0: 1 week after the runoff election, the governor's race in California is now set as the Associated Press now projects Republican Steve Hilton advancing to the general election. Democrat Javier Becerra came out on top last week. Polls now closed in Maine for tonight's primary, where voters are choosing whether to back Democrat Graham Platner as the choice to unseat incumbent Republican Senator Susan Collins. A Texas jury now deliberating in the sentencing phase after finding Carmelo Anthony guilty of murder in the stabbing death of Austin Metcalf at a track meet last year.
1: The only person to take the stand in this punishment phase was Carmelo Anthony's mother. She testified her son is very sorry for what he did, crying as she told jurors, quote, he's my oldest, my firstborn, my baby. I love him very much. Please have mercy on my son. The assistant district attorney, on the other hand, told jurors to think about the age of the victim.
0: Fox's Brooke Taylor. 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
0: The death penalty is off the table for the man accused of killing a Minnesota Democratic state lawmaker and her husband last year.
4: The Department of Justice says it will not seek the death penalty against Vance Belter, who's accused of shooting and killing Minnesota Rep. Melissa Hortman and her husband Mark in their home last June, as well as shooting and injuring State Senator John Hoffman and his wife Yvette. On the same day, prosecutors allege that Belter attempted to attack two other state lawmakers. The DOJ saying while bringing justice to victims is a priority, that the death penalty in this case is not applicable. As far as state charges against Belter, Minnesota is also not a death penalty state. Jeff Manasso, Fox News.
0: Leaders in the United Kingdom are calling for calm after the arrest of a Sudanese man accused of trying to kill a man in a brutal stabbing on a street in Belfast, Northern Ireland. The suspect, who was not named, is charged with attempted murder, making threats to kill, and other offenses. The victim was taken to a hospital with serious injuries to his eyes, face, and back. J.M. Smucker, the maker of Folgers and Cafe Bustelo coffee, says it's planning to walk back price increases.
5: Smucker raised prices last year and blamed adverse weather in top coffee-producing countries and tariffs, which made it more expensive to import coffee beans. CEO Mark Smucker says the company has already started the process of lowering prices because it's seeing a moderation in the cost of green coffee, raw, unroasted beans. Smucker says, as the company has done historically, it is adjusting prices as its cost structure improves to deliver value to its customers. Ginny Coselda, Fox News.
0: The FDA has signed off on the first new sunscreen ingredient for the U.S. market in more than 25 years. The chemical, long used in Europe, will initially be sold in the U.S. under the name Parasol Shield. I'm Lee Silasera. This is Fox News.
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6: 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Our number, 877-381-3811, 877-381-3811. We'll take calls at the bottom of the hour, if they're decent. Washington Free Beacon, a great website. Restraining Israel's Not the Answer, by Mike Watson. Donald Trump is not known for hewing to convention, but this week he seemed to rerun a standard Beltway drama. During a phone call on Monday, the president called Prime Minister Benjamin Netanyahu crazy and pressured him to rein in the Israeli offensive in Lebanon. 2 days later, State Department announced that it had brokered a ceasefire between Israel and Lebanon. The seeming crack-up in the Bibi-Trump bromance thrilled Israel's critics and perturbed the Jewish state supporters. Some hope the close working relationship between Trump and Netanyahu is drawing to a close. Others fear the entire bond between Washington and Jerusalem to be severed. Israel's opponents think Trump's actions to restrain Bibi show that the Jewish state is a strategic liability. But in reality, frictions like this between the two sides are common because of the value Israel provides the United States. I did a show over the weekend on FDR and Churchill, so there is always friction, quite frankly. The most recent shouting has been over how to conclude the conflict with Iran. Israel and the United States severely damaged the Islamic regime's leadership and war machine during their bombing campaign, but since it has not collapsed, their different priorities have emerged. Trump wants the Gulf Arabs' oil to reach global markets again, to gain control of Iran's enriched uranium without a return to major combat. Netanyahu wants Hezbollah to stop attacking northern Israel with drones and other long-range weapons. The mullahs claim the fighting in southern Lebanon, which Hezbollah started, is a serious obstacle to further negotiations about an interim agreement, so Trump is trying to find a workable compromise. This sort of thing happens at the denouement of nearly every war that Israel has had to fight. The American goal in the Middle East conflicts usually is for its allies, including Israel, to successfully defend themselves and then to reestablish peace in the region as quickly as possible. Threats to globally significant infrastructure such as the Suez Canal, the Persian Gulf oil refineries, make Washington nervous. More often than not, after fending off the initial attack, Jerusalem prefers to crush its opponents on the battlefield and destroy their ability to threaten the Jewish state for years or even decades. This occurs regardless of how warmly the White House regards Israel. After the Pan-Arab attempt to destroy Israel in 1948 failed, and Israel gained the initiative, Harry Truman halted David Ben-Gurion's counteroffensive. Decade later, during the Suez Canal crisis, Dwight Eisenhower forced Israel and its British and French allies to withdraw from Egypt. Richard Nixon and Henry Kissinger stopped Israel just short of encircling and annihilating much of the Egyptian army at the end of the Yom Kippur War. Ronald Reagan forcibly condemned Israel's operations in Lebanon in the 1980s. George H.W. Bush did everything he could to keep Israel from responding to Saddam Hussein's unprovoked missile attacks in the first Gulf War. Both strategies have shown their value at times. Eisenhower thought sparring Gamal Nasser would win over third world opinion in the Cold War, but all he did was empower a dictator who cozied up to the Soviet Union and undermine our allies. America would have benefited from a Nasser-less Egypt. Hezbollah rewarded Reagan's concern for Lebanese civilians by bombing the U.S. Embassy in a Marine barracks in Beirut, going on a decades-long spree of international terrorism, repeatedly attacking Israel and immiserating generations of Lebanese. But if Anwar Sadat had been thoroughly humiliated in 1973 and lost the forces he needed to maintain his grip on power, he could not have spoken in the Knesset in 1977 and then made peace with Israel the next year. In other words, the Israelis had basically destroyed his military, so he sued for peace, spoke at the Knesset, and that's when the peace was made. Some Americans mistakenly believe Israeli assertiveness works against our interests in the region. They think the Israelis are too quick to respond to provocations or even slander them as bloodthirsty warmongers. more realistic assessment shows the same qualities that sometimes make diplomacy with the Jewish state difficult also makes it strategically invaluable. Israel's enemies are also America's enemies, and Israel punches back hard. Few militaries can power project as far from their boundaries as Israel's can. Reining in a bold ally can be hair-raising, but it is far better than trying to rouse a complacent one. In this case, preventing Israel from dealing with Hezbollah's threat is a mistake. The Lebanese terrorist group does not want peace. It immediately rejected the ceasefire and reportedly killed a UN peacekeeper. Similarly, there's little evidence that Iran will address Trump's other concerns if he stops Israel. The Iranians, who demand access to $24 billion to continue talking, are violating the ceasefire in the Gulf, too, are trying to sow distrust between Trump and his regional allies rather than plant the seeds of peace. Public opinion is turning against the Iran campaign, as the recent House vote reveals. Trump does not need to send in the troops to turn up the heat in Tehran. He can just let the Israelis defend themselves. Brilliantly put. And more time that goes on, I'm very concerned that public support starts to wane. We're 2 days away, 3 days away from a deal, and they keep firing missiles at us and Israel, and Hezbollah's firing missiles. I mean, people are getting turned off, quite frankly. Don't you think, Rich? I'm not happy about it, but that's the truth. Let's see here. Oh, let's look at this one. Axios, which is a really lousy website, and Barak Raviv, which is a really lousy so-called reporter, but he's got Trump's ear, and the president also talks to him on and off the record, because I think he was advised, the president, to do that by some of his envoys. But they have a story here that relates to the State Department. State Department accuses top U.S. foes of weaponized anti-Semitism. A new State Department report accuses Iran, Russia, and China of incorporating anti-Semitic narratives, threats, and attacks into operations in both the physical and cyber domains. Excuse me, cholera. So when you see these podcasters defending Iran, and their words used by Iran state-run media. When you see some of these podcasters going to Russia, like Owens and Carlson, maybe others, when you see them barely saying a word of criticism against communist China, and you don't hear them criticizing communist China, you hear them attacking Ukraine against Russia, and of course you hear them attacking Israel and either supporting openly Iran or quietly through their denunciations of Israel's ability to secure itself, then you know these people are influenced by this psyop, that is, this psychological operation. Absolutely no question about it, in my view. And they're pouring tens of billions of dollars into this. Tens of billions of dollars. By the way, I should mention, I spoke this afternoon at the Hudson Institute. My beautiful Julie and I were there, and hosted by John Waters, who's the president of the organization, and the wonderful Rebecca Heinrichs, who interviewed me, raised, you know, gave me questions to answer, and so forth. Just a fantastic group, the Hudson Institute. And I don't do many of those, and it was a great honor for my wife and me to be there and to interact and to speak with the folks there at the Hudson Institute. You ought to check it out. It's a very, very wonderful organization. I'll be right back.
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You know, I've said many times, you're my radio family. I feel we have a very special bond. I really do. And you're the most important to me, not any politician, elected or appointed. I want to be true to you. So I want to tell you a little story. One of my best friends, his name is Eric Christensen. Maybe you've heard me talk about Eric before. When my family and I moved from one area outside of Philly to another, from a place called Erdenheim to a place called Cheltenham, and there I was, my first day of elementary school, actually, fifth grade. So what was I, about 11, I guess? And Eric and I hit it off immediately. He was very welcoming, was a good guy. He had these corny, sarcastic jokes.

0: and we became like brothers. Eric's father had and mother had divorced. I'm not going to get into all the particulars, nothing untoward. His mother was a wonderful lady. They didn't earn a lot of money. She worked at the Philadelphia Naval Yard as a secretary or an administrator, so she didn't earn that much, but they earned enough. And he lived in a two-bedroom apartment, his mother's bedroom and his, on top of a number of stores in an older apartment building near the pharmacy. And catty corner from his apartment was the train station for the Reading Railroad, where it would stop and go in and out of Philadelphia. Now, we were really close. He would stay over my house. I would stay over his apartment during Christmas. I would help him take out the fake Christmas tree and set it up. His mother used to drive with one of those little Volkswagen Bugs because they were inexpensive. But I used to get nauseous because it was manual, you know. But she'd take us to the 76ers games in Philadelphia. And Eric would spend time with me in our home, not too far away. My parents really took to him and he to them. Part of the family. As we got older, of course, we were still together. We went to what was called junior high then. Today they call it middle school. The elementary school was called Shoemaker. The middle school, the junior high, was called Ogontis. And we were as close as can be all throughout. And we began to take the train down to Philadelphia. And we campaigned for Frank Rizzo, who ran for mayor on several occasions and won, 13, 14 years old. Then we started to go to Independence Hall. We take the Reading Railroad down to the Market Street station, and we take the walk, maybe a mile or so, to Independence Hall. He loved history. I loved history. We must have done that 25 times. We loved to walk where the founders and the framers walked, the Declaration and the Constitution. Both were done right there. We listened to the park rangers. It got to a point where we knew more than them. We would look at what was in the room, the desks, the chairs, the spittoons. We had a blast. As we got older and we got our driver's licenses, we'd drive around Pennsylvania, not too far from home. But we go to places like Pottstown and Norristown and places further. We enjoyed going to different events, Republican events. My older brother Doug would often join us. We went to college, Temple University, Ambler campus. Then at some point I went my way and he went his. I wound up in the Reagan administration by way of Dallas, Texas. He wound up working for, I guess, a professional organization. He was very good at what he did. He was a writer, a journalist previously. He consumed books like I do, just voraciously. When I became president of Landmark Legal Foundation, I asked him if he would join us, and I hired him as a vice president. I decided to leave. He decided to leave as well. He stayed in Virginia. I stayed in Virginia. We also spent a lot of time, my wife and I, in Florida. Now that's our residence. We kept in touch. At one point, Eric was extremely heavy. So he had one of those operations where a band was put around his stomach. It didn't go very well. For the rest of his life, he had to take these gluten tablets, or he would faint, even while driving. And he had multiple operations since then, multiple, involving virtually every organ in his body. He's a dog lover, too. Loved his dogs. We had a lot in common. And we still do. He wrote a couple books, fictions. He loved fiction. One in particular he spent years on and kept refining it, even as he got sick. He was in the hospital in Florida. They moved to Florida about 6-8 months ago. He and his wife of 48 years, Eric just turned 69, and their son, Matt. He's at a hospital in Tampa for about 2.5 months. And I called him on Sunday. Spoke to him for about a minute because he wanted to go. He said, let's talk later. I said, okay. And I got a call this morning that he died. He was actually getting better. His illness was not predicted to kill him. He went into PT for the purpose of getting better, to walk and so forth, so he could leave. And I was told he died last night. That's a real kick in the gut. One of the good guys. Since 11 years old. He was like a brother. He was like a stepson or a son to my parents. Because his mother died when she was 54 and he was without parents when he was about 20. I just thought you'd want to know. You're my radio family. You will be missed immensely. He was a hell of a guy. Just absolutely fantastic. We'll be right back. 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
2: 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Mississippi Representative Bo Brown, a former Jackson City Council member and longtime educator and community advocate, has died at the age of 81 after a long illness. He had served in the State House since 2020 and was remembered as a dedicated public servant and, quote, outstanding man of God. A 27-year-old Natchez man has been arrested on statutory rape charges after Adams County deputies say he entered a home through a bedroom window and had sexual contact with a 15-year-old girl. Authorities say the suspect allegedly used a false identity and claimed to be 18 before detaining family members. Covington County deputies in stable condition after being shot during a traffic stop. Authorities say two brothers, 19-year-old Cortavian Hobbs and 18-year-old Cortavius Hobbs, remain at large and are considered armed and dangerous as a multi-agency manhunt continues. With the news flash, I'm Trey Westerberg, News Talk 1180 AM and 96.9 FM, WJNT.
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5: 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Tonight, clear with a low around 74. It should be a pleasant evening for outdoor activities. Looking ahead to Wednesday, sunny with a high near 95, making it a hot day. Later Wednesday night, it will remain clear with a low around 73, providing a comfortable night. Currently, it's 89 and clear. I'm Bill Banks with your weather flash.
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2: I love you all. Please don't call about what I was just talking. Please don't. I appreciate all the thoughts and so forth, but now's not the time for that. Let's see here. I think we've done enough of this. Let's go to you folks. First of all, I love Ridgewood, New Jersey. Love it, love it, love it. I get there about three or four times a year, actually. We used to like bookends there. I don't like it anymore. The last minute they canceled my last book signing. Remember that, Rich? Why did they do that? And we've been there many times. I felt like we gave them a lot of good business, and a lot of wonderful patriots showed up, patrons to their store. And I'm all for the small independent stores. I try and help them. And we pick them. But now we have another store that we go to, but I don't go there anymore. I don't even walk through there anymore. But they have wonderful restaurants in Ridgewood. My wife likes to run there. She grew up there. The home wasn't in Ridgewood. It was Hohokus and so forth, but beautiful area. So we'll go to Mark, Ridgewood, New Jersey. How are you, Mark?
3: Okay, Mark. Thank you for taking my call. I'm
2: yes,
3: just
2: sir.
3: Confused about this whole proposition here. The idea is that the Trump administration must have known about all this factionalism within Iran, and they know the size of Iran, that it's 100 million people, and that the only way to end this would be to have what I would call boots on the ground, namely Iranian boots on the ground.

0: helpful Iranian boots on the ground.
1: Mm-hmm.
0: So is it possible that this factionalism was underestimated, or that he plans a two-step?
1: I don't know. I don't know, but I don't know why we're not arming the people there. Many of them want to be armed. Many of them want to take up arms against the regime. In the past, certainly during the Reagan era, this is exactly what we did. The CIA was excellent at it. Maybe the CIA is not up to it. Maybe the director's not. I have no idea. There have been reports that Mossad and CIA actually were involved in starting that process with the Kurds, but then Erdogan was tipped off by somebody in the White House, not the president, and he called the president and jumped up and down, and that's the story I've read. I have no idea if that's true, but for the life of me, I cannot figure out why we haven't done this. We did it. And it was a big reason we defeated the Soviet Union. We did it in Afghanistan with the Mujahideen. I've explained this. We did it in Angola. We did it in our own hemisphere multiple times. And that way we don't have troops on the ground. But the only way you're actually going to overthrow a regime is from the inside. And we took out their planes and their navy, and we took out this and that, but they're still standing. And the reason they're still standing is there is no ability of the people there to rise up without committing suicide. So this is what bothers me. So I don't disagree with you at all. All right, my friend, thank you for your call. I don't know if we underestimate. I don't know. But when the history books are written, this is going to be one of the things where I think questions are raised about this. Let's go to Bill, Ocala, Florida, the great WSKY. What a great affiliate. All of our affiliates are great. How are you?
2: Just fine, Mark. I was going to make some sardonic remarks about the Iran deal making, but your story that you told about your friend kind of toned me down a little bit. I enjoyed that.
1: You be you. Tell me whatever you want to tell me.
2: So making a deal with Iran is I've been with Trump on everything before. Now I'm very disappointed with it. You can't make a deal with these people. And if they do make a so-called deal, I would estimate that probably from 7 to 10 years from now, Iran will have a nuclear missile. Mm-hmm. That's where we're going with it. There's no dealing with them.
1: I've made my viewpoint known publicly in every forum I'm in, and I think you're right. A deal with this enemy, these terrorists, if you understand their ideology and their purpose for existing is to die and to take the rest of us with them. And that's how they reach their apex, their religious apex. That's why they want nuclear weapons. It's faster that way. And so there is absolutely no evidence that they will adhere by any deal, none. And if I'm wrong, somebody provided to me. Somebody provided to me. There isn't any. They can't provide anything to me. And that's one of the reasons the president killed the other deal. Unfortunately, I not only fear you're right, I know you're right, Bill. Thank you for your call. I much appreciate it. Let's go to James, Charleston, South Carolina, the great WRNN. How are you, James?
3: Absolutely wonderful, sir. Good talking with you. Long-time listener and viewer. First-time caller.
1: Thank you, sir. You go for it.
3: All I want to suggest was basically what y'all were just talking about Iran. As we all know, the Democrats and press and everything you hear is negative, negative, negative about Trump, about Mr. Trump. And I'm like the gentleman before, I'm behind him 100% now. And I'm with you, and this stalling ain't helping none. But in the eye of the public, his popularity, I understand, is waning. Mm-hmm. I feel like the only way that people don't want to pay $4 a gallon for gas. But they also don't want to have them and the wife and the kids burning alive from a nuclear weapon.
1: You're right.
3: And I think the only way to get it through the minds of the people are 15 and 30 second spots.
1: TikTok, run ads,
3: Facebook,
1: you're saying.
3: Instagram, airways, on a loop, on a loop. And all these Republican senators and congressmen that want to be reelected to supposedly.

0: Very well, sir. Thank you. I appreciate you taking my call.
1: You got it.
0: I just don't understand, when you're playing cards or when you're making a deal, when you're staring at across the table from somebody and you're looking in their eyes, you know what to expect. We have seven different levels of people that are intermediaries between who and Donald Trump. He may be a great deal maker, but we don't even know who we're dealing with. And in the background, we've had people lobbing grenades left and right. And these people are known to be liars. This is a fool's errand. I love Trump, and I never want to say anything negative about him. I go to bat for him for everybody. But I don't see how you can negotiate with someone you can't even look in the eye. It's a strange thing. It's not lost on me that civilization started in the Garden of Eden. And it's one of these things we constantly have to weed it out. And it's not, people keep saying one day we're going to have this battle won. No, it never ends. It has to always go on. In a garden, you have to pull out the weeds. You have to fight it. And if you don't, it just creeps back in again and again. And this idea of negotiating a good deal with these people, it's breaking my heart because we're losing ground. And I think the reason he has people backing off Israel, he gives them this word, is because Israel doesn't sell oil and it doesn't set the markets into a tizzy when Israel gets hit.
1: That's a great point.
0: If Iran gets hit, Iran gets hit. Oh, they sell the oil. Everything
1: Well,
0: goes
1: I
0: up
1: think
0: again.
1: the oil, the Gulf oil countries have had a lot to say to the administration, a lot. I think Turkey has. I think Pakistan has. I think little Israel stands by itself and these guys gang up on them diplomatically. I really do. We have a couple of envoys. There's a guy, Thomas Barak, who I think is a disgrace, who's basically a lapdog for Erdogan in Turkey. I've made that public and clear as I can, and others going on there. But so you got Netanyahu kind of versus all these other heads of state, none of whom are elected, not one. You've got Netanyahu up against all this enormous wealth that these fiefdoms have, and so forth, and they pick up the phone and they all kind of take the same position, except the UAE, because the UAE has figured out when President Trump leaves office, it's going to be who's going to defend them? Well, Israel will help defend them, and but. Because they've now built their own kind of informal alliance, and they're a member of the Abraham Accords. But you'll notice none of those countries have bitten the Abraham Accords. They have no intention of changing, none. They're trying to look out for their own interests, which is fine. But the regime needs to go. And if the regime doesn't go, our children and grandchildren are going to have to deal with this. They're going to have to deal with tens of thousands of ballistic missiles that will be able to reach far beyond Europe. They'll be able to reach our shores. And they will have a nuclear weapon. The Chinese will make sure of it. The North Koreans will make sure of it. This is our generation's responsibility. This is our generation's time to do what past generations have done to defeat totalitarianism and tyranny. And I want to thank you for your call, my friend. We're getting great calls tonight. And I've made clear that almost to a man and woman who call this program, people want this regime eliminated. They want it eliminated. The sooner the better. And when you have you're into 9 weeks of a 2 week ceasefire, I think this could have been ended by now, don't you, Rich? I really do. Or at least let the Israelis do it. They'll take care of it. But those other countries don't want it. You hear about the Holy Land in the news. It's easy to think of headlines and politics or another conflict far away. But for families in Israel and Jews around the world, this is personal. Relentless, relentless violent attacks in the Holy Land and across the globe. Elderly Holocaust survivors who endured so much, again, fearing for their lives. Jewish families praying for the freedom to worship and safety. Even here in the United States, quite frankly. And in moments like these, your voice matters. Your voice matters because your voice can remind them they're not alone. The International Fellowship of Christians and Jews, where Christians stand shoulder to shoulder with Jews, is inviting you to leave a personal prayer or message of encouragement that will be delivered directly to someone in the Holy Land, in Israel, who needs hope right now. That would be a wonderful thing. Not filtered through the media, not lost online.

0: 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Just a little message or a prayer. That will be a very beautiful thing. We'll be right back.
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0: Well, in South Carolina, when the polls closed at 8 p.m., see the difference between most states and California? California builds in the fraud, legalizes it, so it becomes impossible. Steve Hilton muscled through, man. That guy's really remarkable. But they took Pratt out, of course. With almost 50% of the vote in the Republican primary in South Carolina, and you got to get over 50% to not have a runoff, Lindsey Graham has 58.5%. That's very significant. Now, I don't know South Carolina's voting patterns well enough, which is coming in and which isn't. But with about 50% of the vote in, that's fairly significant. The number two is 27.5%. This is the guy, Mark Lynch, that all the woke right neo-fascists were supporting, like Messi and Marjorie Trotsky, Gangrene, and all the rest of them. When it comes to a vote, their people get slaughtered. Have you noticed that? Have you noticed that, America? Their people get slaughtered in every one of these primaries because they're not popular. They're on the internet. They got Pakistanis following them. They're not popular. And but with almost 50% of the vote in the Republican primary in South Carolina, Graham has 58.5%. If he gets over 50%, when it's all said and done, he will not have a runoff, and he runs against the Democrat. He'll be in pretty good shape then, winning risk producer. It's no secret that the checkout line feels a little heavier. Now, why is that? It's because your credit card debt is very high in many cases. The interest on it is very high, so you get caught in this. You're on the hamster wheel of debt. You can't get off between the balance, between the interest. And you probably have other loans that are too high, too. Maybe it's a vehicle or two, that sort of thing, or student loan. I don't know. 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If they're going to go to college and university, this all costs money. 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
0: Oi. Let's go to Jim in Hartfield, Missouri, Sirius XM Satellite. Jim, go right ahead, please.
2: I think this Iranian problem could be taken care of if Trump just maybe bombed one of the energy places and maybe a couple bridges, and then the next day maybe say, I'm going to bomb two, and then several bridges until they finally give in. If it keeps increasing it each time, they have to give in.
0: That's not a bad idea. But whatever the tactics are, you got to be willing to use your military, right? And you got to use your military and stop announcing it's proportional or it's pinpointed. No, no, no. You make them scare the hell out, you scare the hell out of them. You make them fear you. We're not doing pinpricks. We're not doing that sort of thing. Now, we were on our way, I felt, to victory in the first 2-3 weeks of this campaign, but we suddenly hit the brakes. 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
7: This is a Fox News alert. Sentencing in the Texas track meet stabbing. I'm Lee Silicera. The teenager convicted of stabbing a fellow teen to death last year learns his fate.
8: The jury has sentenced Carmelo Anthony to 35 years behind bars after finding him guilty of murder. I'm told that he is eligible for parole after he serves half his time.
7: Fox's Brooke Taylor in McKinney, Texas. Anthony could have been sentenced to as much as 99 years in the stabbing death of Austin Metcalf. Primaries in four states. In Maine, voters are deciding whether progressive Graham Plattner will face incumbent Republican Senator Susan Collins in November. In South Carolina, Pamela Yvette and Alan Wilson advanced to Republican gubernatorial runoff. While in California, which held its primary last week, Republican Steve Hilton has now advanced to the general election.
9: Hilton, a conservative commentator who is backed by President Trump, advancing over Democrat billionaire Tom Steyer. Hilton will face Democrat Javier Becerra in the general election. Becerra, who advanced last week, has previously served as California Attorney General and as the former Health and Human Services Secretary under President Biden. Newsom, who did not back any candidate in the race to replace him, is seen as a likely 2028 Democratic presidential contender.
7: Fox's Christian Goodwin. The U.S. has launched a round of strikes against Iran after Tehran shot down an Apache helicopter off the coast of Oman. The service members were not injured.
10: The two U.S. airmen were rescued by a Corsair, a 24-foot autonomous surface vessel with a 1,000 nautical mile range and a 1,000-pound payload capacity built by Saronic and commissioned by Biden Defense Secretary Lloyd Austin.
7: Fox's Jennifer Griffin in Washington. A federal judge has permanently blocked Alabama from executing an inmate with nitrogen gas after declaring the method violates the constitutional ban on cruel and unusual punishment. 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
7: The interim president of the Southern Poverty Law Center has testified before a congressional hearing as the organization faces accusations it hid the extent of its informant program to donors.
15: A federal indictment against the Southern Poverty Law Center accuses the organization of lying to donors about using funds to pay informants in organizations they labeled hate groups to help keep the groups alive. Dr. Martin Luther King's niece, Alveda King, a pro-life advocate, told the House Judiciary Committee,
16: America does not need more manufactured racial tension. We do not need more labels with the sole intention to drive us apart.
15: Ryan Banger with the Alliance Defending Freedom testified.
17: The SPLC has branded ADF and others like us as hate groups solely because it disagrees with our work, grounded in our religious conviction.
15: The SPLC's interim president said the allegations against them are false. Jessica Rosenthal, Fox News.
7: The UK is telling big tech firms to make efforts to stop children from accessing inappropriate pictures on smartphones.
18: British Prime Minister Keir Starmer insists this is not an impossible challenge. He wants companies like Apple and Google to prevent children taking, sending or viewing sexually explicit images on their devices.
19: When it comes to the safety of our children, standing by is not an option.
18: Big tech has 3 months to comply. If not, the British government says it'll change the law to force them. It's threatening fines or even criminal liability for firms which don't fall in line. Google says it's deeply committed to child protection. In London, Jonathan Savage, Fox News.
7: The European Union has ordered Meta platforms to restore access to WhatsApp for rival AI chatbot makers. The Commission is imposing interim measures to prevent harm to competition in the AI assistant market. It began looking at Meta's updated terms last year, expressing concerns that third-party AI companies were blocked from offering their assistance on WhatsApp. I'm Lee Silicera. This is Fox News.
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26: Great radio stations everywhere. We appreciate you stopping by along with Polo and Gabby, who's in for Sam. It is the Joe PAGS Show. Glad to have you along for the ride. Thanks for stopping by. It's not going to be a sweep. Not going to be a sweep. By the way, there is a verdict of the Carmelo Anthony case out of McKinney, Texas. And I'll tell you right now, the verdict is guilty. We'll get into that story coming up in a second at length. But I want to start with Go Spurs Go. You know that we're based here in San Antonio at News Talk 550 KTSA. And we love it. And we've got Spurs fever, and the Knicks were 13, I guess a 13-game winning streak or something, and that's been snapped because they got that ass kicked in New York last night, 115 to 111. Good game, really good game. I think that the Spurs probably, Paulo, let me know if you believe this. They've probably been listening to me Because I've been saying Wemby should just stand under the basket and just start dunking. What did he do the whole first quarter? Just started dunking like crazy. You're welcome. What?
0: I highly doubt that they were.
26: Was I right, though?
0: I mean, I think that's what everybody was saying, but yeah.
26: I'm sure I said it first. Hello.
0: Sure.
26: So, a very good game. It's still very competitive. The Knicks still could have won it in the final seconds. But the Spurs go in, take on the Knicks, beat the Knicks in their house, which I think is great. 2-1 right now. And game number 4 is going to be tomorrow night in Madison Square Garden again. A lot of side notes, a lot of side stories to what happened last night. President Trump goes to Madison Square Garden. President Trump, since way before he even thought about running for president, has been a Knicks fan. He had courtside seats as, you know, developer Donald Trump before he was ever a politician. And he's friends with the owner. So he went there at the request of the owner. And I don't blame him. Stephen A. Smith said something dumb about how, you know, Trump shouldn't go. It's going to be a distraction. After the game, he was just joking, tongue in cheek. Had some guy email me like crazy saying that Stephen A. Smith was literally blaming the Knicks' loss on Trump. He wasn't. He was joking. There's a certain guy here, and that's why we lost. I mean, and then he added the fact that Wemby played great and that Fox played great and that Castle played great and Fassel played great and everything else. So, I mean, he was just tongue-in-cheek. He was kidding. Now, Smith did not want Trump to go. Don't get me wrong. He didn't want him to go before it happened. But clearly, the president being there was not the reason why the Knicks lost. The Knicks lost because the Spurs played way better. I didn't like that the crowd got so raucous that they had to kill the audio of the game because they were saying F you Wemby, but they were saying the word. They were chanting that. Which at some point, come on, be good sports about it. Yes, rivalry. Yes, you know, certainly want your team to win. Yes, you can boo the other team. That's fine. And then, and Polo and I were talking about this before we started today. I don't have the video queued up, but there's video apparently of Spurs fans being beaten up, like being beaten by Knicks fans in New York. Now, let's just, again, I'm from Metro New York originally. I love New York. Don't get me wrong. But the difference between the fan base is this. The fan base here watched as a quarter of the arena, not the stadium, was filled with Knicks fans. And, Polo, maybe I missed it. There were no reports of Knicks fans being beaten up, right?
0: I want to say there were some arguing and maybe a little bit of pushing.
26: Gotta be some arguing. There's gonna be.
0: At the arena. But these fights that were happening on the street.
26: Right, and these were happening like on the way to the subway, where people just had to get on a train and go to where they were going. And this isn't okay. So, I mean, that should be rebuked completely that it's happening. Wemby was asked about that today, and he said that it's disgusting and it's not something that's okay. But, I mean, at the end of the day, you're going to have a raucous crowd in Madison Square Garden. And, again, I love the arena. I love the city, but I want the Spurs to win. Go Spurs, go. And getting that game last night means – New York is now going, oh, damn, because they thought they were invincible. They won 13 in a row, and it seemed as though they're going to just bulldoze their way through this. It didn't work out that way. With the president going last night, the legacy media is going on and on and on, and almost all of them are using the same terminology that Trump was roundly booed. Now, I watched the game last night, and I watched when the national anthem was being sung. And I don't know who the guy was, but he did a very good job with it. And they showed the president, and when you see him on TV, shortly thereafter, you see him on the big screen, and he got booed. There's no doubt he got booed. Not by everybody. It wasn't the loudest boo I've heard, but he got booed. Nobody's denying that. In fact, I've got it queued up. I'll let you hear it. Listening on the radio, I'll let you see it if you're watching.

0: Yeah, he's there. He's there with his granddaughter. He's enjoying the game, as one would expect. Yeah, he got booed. I don't know if anybody has told anybody this recently, but New York didn't vote for Donald Trump. Okay? New York City voted for Mamdani, the opposite of Donald Trump. New York State did not go red. It went blue in the last election. So, yeah, he got booed. But you know what they didn't show? Because if you watched it last night, you heard this. I even said this out loud as we're watching. And I said, oh, they're saying USA, USA. So they showed him before they did the Star Spangled Banner. And you could already see people in the box of their hands over their hearts. And when they showed Trump, they're all chanting USA, USA, USA. Then when they showed Trump during the anthem, they booed. So why aren't both of those things being covered today by the media? Paula, did you see that last night where they were chanting USA, USA?
1: No, I didn't watch the beginning of it. I mean, I saw right later on when the stuff was popping up. But, I mean, were they...
0: Well, to be honest, we get off the air after the game already started. Right. I happened to DVR it, so I started it from the beginning once I got off.
1: Yeah, and I mean, I typically don't watch until I feel comfortable enough to watch it. So there's that. But I kind of feel like they were doing that because they knew that the national anthem was about to be sung, and that's why they were doing it, not necessarily because of the president.
0: I can only react to what the video shows. The video shows him, so therefore he probably was on the Jumbotron then. I'm willing to be wrong, but then when they showed him during the anthem, they certainly booed, and I'm not running from that. But why not show both of them? You're going to be a balanced reporter. At least say there were chants of USA, USA, USA before the national anthem. During the anthem, they showed Trump, and there were some boos, or there were a lot of boos, whatever you want to say. But it's not a complete story if I didn't tell you the USA part. You know what I mean?
1: Yeah, I mean, because I didn't know about that. And that's why when they showed the president saying that, you know, they were cheering for him, I was like, what is he talking about? I was like, unless I saw, you know, I was seeing a different video clip.
0: Right.
1: You know, that's not what was going on at all. So, I mean, I found that to be like interesting, you know, and then now you're showing this part. So, I mean, unless, you know, he's assuming that the USA chant was for him, but I don't know.
0: Well, in the video we just showed, he's doing this as they're saying it. And I don't mean that to mean that he started the chant. But saying USA, USA, USA, that's not a normal thing to break out before the national anthem is sung. The fact is, you and I don't know today why they chanted USA, but they did. And if you only follow the legacy media, not a show like mine, you would not have known that. We agree to that.
1: Sure. I'm wondering if it was another jab at Wimby, because he's not from the USA.
0: Oh, I don't know. I have no idea.
1: You know, I mean, because I mean, New York seemed pretty ruthless. So I could see them doing that for that reason.
0: Right.
1: So, I mean, who knows? I mean,
0: I gotta ask Gabby about this, because Gabby loves New York. Gabby also likes the Spurs a lot. Gabby, any thoughts about that last night? They're booing Trump and then they're USAing. I mean, any thoughts about that? Because again, you love New York, but you also really like the Spurs. So what do you think?
2: I'm not sure.
0: I heard you twice, which was interesting. Okay, so, I mean, at the end of the day, what you have is a situation where, yes, love your team. Yes, root as hard as you can for your team. Yes, make sure that you know, you're flying the colors and wearing the shirt and waving the banners and everything else. But beating somebody up because they're for the other team, what's wrong with you? And again, Trump has been booed plenty in his life. He's been cheered plenty in his life. That rolled off of his back. He didn't care.
1: I just don't want San Antonio to retaliate.
0: No, not a chance. I don't want that to happen either. I will tell you this, though. San Antonio can get wound up. I talk about this all the time. My interview for the job in San Antonio, I was a television news anchor in Albany, Schenectady, Troy, New York. And my job interview was Game 7 of the 2005 championship, where the Spurs beat the Pistons. And I didn't have a shirt on for either team. I just went there because that was part of the interview, which is kind of nice. And when I was in my rental car getting out of there, they stopped 410 or they stopped 281. Whatever the hell the road was getting out of there was stopped. And they were dancing in the street and people were, you know, jumping up and down on their cars. And somebody looked at me and said, what are you, for the Pistons? Like I was in trouble if I said yes. I said, no, And I think I probably said go Spurs. I didn't know that it was go Spurs go yet. Yeah, I probably said that. So I got an even dirtier look, but I wasn't attacked and dragged out of the car or anything. But it can get pretty raucous for sure. But without a doubt, I'm glad you said this. Do not retaliate. Show that you're better than that. And again, the vast majority of the Knicks fans aren't beating people up over it, but the ones that are should be facing the music and be in big trouble for doing it. It's not okay. But I'm glad it's a series. And I'm glad that the Spurs did win a game. I think they've got a better chance now with momentum, if that means anything, to win another game in New York. And then it would be back to home court advantage for the Spurs. But this is one of only a few NBA finals where the home team hasn't won a game yet, which is actually very, very interesting to me. I'll take a call or two on this if you have any thoughts about what happened last night. 833-JOE-PAGS, 833-563-7247, joepags.com. Scroll down and click on contact. Yes, Polo?
1: I was just going to say, I did find it a little funny because, I mean, there are all these celebrities there and everything, and some people were getting upset that those actors from Law & Order were like, wearing Knicks jerseys and stuff. And somebody made a video where they show, I guess, when Wemby was Brunson or was pulling on his jersey, and then
0: right.
1: So he like yanked him and he
0: pushed him down. Yeah.
1: Yeah. And then you see them stand up from like Law and Order and they're pointing, and then they played the stupid dum dum.
0: Did they really?
1: Yes.
0: No, that's pretty good.
1: I thought that was pretty funny. So I was like,
0: by the way, Mariska Hargitay is at every game. She is a homer big time for the Knicks. When Jalen Brunson was asked who his favorite actor was, he said, Mariska Hargitay from SUV. Or SVU. What did I say? SUV? That's what you drive.
1: Same difference.
0: SVU. Yeah. Dun dun. But, I mean, it wasn't odd that they were there. It's odd that, you know, Chalamet was there.
1: Oh, no.
0: It's odd that Ben Stiller is the biggest deal ever.
1: No, Chalamet's been, he's a big fan.
0: Have they been going the whole season? I mean, yes. Is Ben Stiller a guy, too, that goes to every game?
1: I think so. But Chalamet's been there because they were showing him. And then even there were pictures when he was younger, where I guess he had gotten like autographs of like Knicks players and stuff like that. So he legit is a fan. So I'll give him that.
0: Well, there were plenty of people there that aren't, and they just wanted to be in the front row. And some people in the front row of these $100,000 seats had no business being there. I have no idea how they got them. But listen, at the end of the day, it's a different experience when you're at Madison Square Garden. I expected it to be raucous. I expected the Spurs to rise up and get energized by it, and they did. They did just that. No beating people up because you're wearing the wrong jersey. That's stupid. And certainly going into game four, it's now a series, whereas before, I mean, I think they got overconfident. The Knicks fans really thought they're just going to roll in four. It's not going to happen, dude. I mean, the Spurs, it is an historically good team, and the fact that you thought it was just going to happen, stop. Kind of dumb. 833-JOE-PAGS, 833-563-7247, joepags.com. On this program today, Sheriff David Clark, we're going to talk to him about these teen takeovers that he says aren't teen takeovers at all. They're just riots. And what do you do about that? How do you stop that? We also talk about policing in America today. We talk about the illegal aliens that are here from gangs like MS-13 and Trendy Aragua. Great conversation with Sheriff Clark. And also, U.S. Representative Brandon Gill, always fun to have him on. He's on the program today as well. 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
0: WGNT. Great to have you. Thanks. I appreciate you stopping by the Joe Pags Show for your Tuesday. There are primaries going on tonight. The one being mostly watched is South Carolina. It might be the only one, but I'll have to look that up. But our friend Nancy Mace is running for election. She's running for governor of South Carolina. The top two vote getters, if there isn't somebody who gets 50% plus one, the top two vote getters will be against each other in a runoff. And she said, the last time we spoke with her, she said she wasn't sure she'd be in the runoff. She's not being endorsed by President Trump. And we had her on last week. I posted that video over on YouTube. You can go check it out. It's joepags.com/YouTube. Let me go to the phone lines. And again, if you're just joining us, Carmelo Anthony found guilty of murder in the case where Austin Metcalf, a 17-year-old track and football star, was killed by then 17-year-old Carmelo Anthony. It's now murder, and he was charged as an adult or tried as an adult. The sentencing will come soon. People outside are reacting badly, some of them. Others are in tears. And listen, from the evidence that came out, it seems to be the right decision. We'll get full-throated into that story in a minute, but we can't not get to AJ.
11: Big time Motown, Joe.
0: Talk to me, brother. It's good to hear your voice.
11: Motown, right quick. I know I ain't got but a few ticks. So, hey, Motown, you know, you make mistakes and you got to pay for your mistakes.
0: Yes.
11: And I don't know if this was a mistake, but the boy got to pay. That boy, Motown, we used to fight with our fists back
0: yes,
11: in the day.
0: We did.
11: You know, why would he pull a knife and stab that boy for a push? It ain't saying.
0: And in the case, AJ, it comes out that he was asked to leave 16 times. I mean, what are we talking about here? You

0: And I would get, we'd push each other. We'd throw our books on the ground. We would put somebody in a headlock. You're not grabbing for a knife to stab somebody in the heart. I don't get it.
1: I don't get it. And so, you know, these idiots, well, the race baiters and the people that want to tear stuff up, they naturally going to be out there. But the same thing goes for the game last night.
0: Yeah.
1: You see what they did with our San Antonio peeps out in New York. What's wrong with New York, Motown? Is all of them on crack or what? What's wrong with them?
0: Well, I think a lot are, but also keep in mind the lawlessness also goes with the mayor. The mayor doesn't believe in police. The mayor is very light on crime. The mayor wants to release everybody from Rikers Island. I mean, what happened in the video that I just saw was ridiculous. The guy's wearing a Spurs jersey, which you can. And as I said, here in San Antonio, you've got a quarter of the arena has people wearing Knicks gear and nobody did anything to them. Maybe a little pushing and shoving,
1: nothing. But
0: nothing else. It doesn't make any sense to do this.
1: But that's, you know, the governor of New York and the mayor of New York.
0: Yes.
1: Both of them, they don't have no laws. They got laws, but they don't use their laws.
0: Right.
1: And, you know, the worst part about it, Motown, how do you even qualify? I mean, just even think about you. It's a game, man.
0: Yes.
1: Everybody out there have fun. Even at the watch party, they had fights.
0: And your team is winning. Your team is up 2-1. What's the matter with you?
1: Exactly. So why would you do all that? So now we're going to wind up going and winning it. Now I wonder what they're going to do after that.
0: Well, if we win it in seven, the seventh game will be here, so I think we'll be okay. But no, I'm with you.
1: Oh,
0: If they win again tomorrow night, what, you can beat up some more people in Spurs gear? It doesn't make any sense. We literally saw every third person in San Antonio was wearing a Knicks jersey and nobody complained about it. And something Polo said earlier in the week was absolutely right. The Knicks fans are coming from New York because they can't afford the tickets at Madison Square Garden. They can't afford the tickets at the Frost Center here. And of course, we're going to treat them right here in Texas. It wasn't okay, AJ. It wasn't.
1: It wasn't, but at last one, Motown. I'm just wondering about if we win this thing, how in the world is New York going to say congratulations? Or
0: they better.
1: How are they going to do this?
0: They need to.
1: They didn't even want to do the national anthem, Motown. They booed, from what I heard.
0: Well, they booed when they showed Trump on the big screen. I got it, AJ. I love you. I'm sorry we missed you yesterday.
1: All right, love you, man.
0: All right, brother. We'll talk soon. It is AJ in Houston. We always love hearing from the man with the plan. And we're going to be back after this to give you the exact details on the Carmelo Anthony case. Keep it here.
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3: News alert, sentencing in the Texas track meet stabbing. I'm Lee Silicera. The teenager convicted of stabbing a fellow teen to death last year learns his fate.
4: The jury has sentenced Carmelo Anthony to 35 years behind bars after finding him guilty of murder. I'm told that he is eligible for parole after he serves half his time.
3: Fox's Brooke Taylor in McKinney, Texas. Anthony could have been sentenced to as much as 99 years in the stabbing death of Austin Metcalf. Primaries in four states. In Maine, voters are deciding whether progressive Graham Plattner will face incumbent Republican Senator Susan Collins in November. In South Carolina, Pamela Yvette and Alan Wilson advanced to Republican gubernatorial runoff. While in California, which held its primary last week, Republican Steve Hilton is now advanced to the general election.
5: Hilton, a conservative commentator who is backed by President Trump, advancing over Democrat billionaire Tom Steyer. Hilton will face Democrat Javier Becerra in the general election. Becerra, who advanced last week, has previously served as California Attorney General and as the former Health and Human Services Secretary under President Biden. Newsom, who did not back any candidate in the race to replace him, is seen as a likely 2028 Democratic presidential contender.
3: Fox's Kristen Goodwin. The U.S. has launched a round of strikes against Iran after Tehran shot down an Apache helicopter off the coast of Oman. The service members were not injured.
6: The two U.S. airmen were rescued by a Corsair, a 24-foot autonomous surface vessel with a 1,000 nautical mile range and a 1,000-pound payload capacity built by Saronic and commissioned by Biden Defense Secretary Lloyd Austin.
3: Fox's Jennifer Griffin in Washington. A federal judge has permanently blocked Alabama from executing an inmate with nitrogen gas after declaring the method violates the constitutional ban on cruel and unusual punishment. 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

great to have you. Thanks. I appreciate you stopping by. So the verdict is in. Carmelo Anthony is guilty of murder. For those who don't know much about the story, Carmelo Anthony was a 17-year-old. He's now 19. And Austin Metcalf was also 17. There was a track meet in Frisco, Texas, and there was a rain delay. So there were tents out there for the teams. Carmelo Anthony, for some reason, was under the team tent that was Austin Metcalf's team. He was asked to leave many, many times, according to testimony. 15, 16 times. Get out of our tent. You know, everybody's belongings are in there. Everything's in there. All their bags are in there. And he wouldn't leave. Now, during the testimony, as reported by Brianna Morello yesterday on this show, we know that team members of Austin Metcalf all testified against Carmelo Anthony. Many of them were black or some other race or ethnicity other than white, which is what Austin Metcalf was. Carmelo Anthony is black. For that reason alone, there are race baiters out there outside of the courthouse in McKinney who are trying to make this a race case where clearly it's not, as you've got a bunch of people of all sorts of races up there testifying that what Carmelo Anthony did was wrong and he had no reason to do what he did to Austin Metcalf. I don't know how society has gotten to the place where if you're told to leave a place where you're not supposed to be, and there was a push involved, according to all the testimony, where Metcalf pushed him, some say hard, some say not so hard. It doesn't mean you get to grab a knife out of your bag and plunge it in somebody's heart, killing him instantly. That doesn't make sense. Not even a little bit. I don't know how we've gotten there to where, I guess, you know, you can ask the same question about why somebody wearing a Spurs jersey gets beaten up on the streets of New York. What is that? That doesn't make sense. So the verdict comes down, and you've got the typical race hustlers out there outside of the courthouse in McKinney, Texas, and they're claiming that this was a white person put his hands on a black person, and the black person has the right to self-defense and stab him in the heart. That's the long and short of it. You had one person out there saying that she's a mother of five sons. What do I say to my sons now after this horrible verdict? Well, the answer is tell your sons not to stab somebody in the heart over a push or over some sort of an argument about a tent at a track meet. How about that? Don't stab them in the heart. Don't kill somebody for doing something that doesn't rise anywhere near that level. Maybe you tell them that. I don't know. I don't want to be Captain Obvious, but that's what I would say. I want to make sure that I give you the actual story. This is the story that we've got coming up is from CBS News. And again, the verdict came quickly. When I talked to Sheriff David Clark, he talks about this. The verdict comes very, very fast because it was cut and dried. It was easy. This was not a very complicated case. He had no reason to do what he did. Carmelo Anthony found guilty of murder and fatal stabbing of Frisco student Austin Metcalf, written by Sergio Candido from CBS Texas staff. A Collin County jury found Carmelo Anthony guilty of murder and the fatal stabbing of 17-year-old Austin Metcalf during a Frisco ISD track meet, bringing an end to a closely watched trial that drew national attention and sparked debate over self-defense, race, and school safety. By the way, none of those things should have happened. I'm glad it got national attention. 17-year-old shouldn't be stabbing each other. But it didn't spark a debate over self-defense, race, and school safety. There was no debate. You're not supposed to have a knife on campus. You shouldn't stab somebody in the heart for pushing you. You shouldn't be under somebody else's tent. The debate that was sparked is by those who are out there starting the trouble today. Anthony, now 19, had been charged in the April 2nd, 2025 killing of Metcalf at Cookendall Stadium, I think that's how you say it, in Frisco. Prosecutors argued Anthony intentionally stabbed Metcalf during an altercation between the two teenagers while defense attorneys contended Anthony acted in self-defense. The jury reached its verdict after hearing testimony from dozens of witnesses over several days, including students who witnessed the confrontation, law enforcement investigators, medical experts, and character witnesses called by the defense. Anthony was arrested shortly after the stabbing and charged with murder on Tuesday, today. During closing arguments, Judge John Roach allowed the jury to consider a lesser manslaughter charge. Prosecutors said Metcalf and Anthony attended different schools, did not know each other before the encounter. Authorities said the confrontation began near a team tent.
team tent area before Anthony stabbed Metcalf once in the chest. Metcalf was transported to the hospital where he later died from his injuries. The trial now moves on to a sentencing phase. Under a murder guilty verdict, that is, Anthony faces a punishment range of 5 to 99 years or life in prison. A manslaughter conviction could have carried a sentence of 2 to 20 years in prison. Prosecutors called 21 witnesses before resting their case, focusing on testimony and evidence. They said showed Anthony was not acting in self-defense when he stabbed Metcalf. Among the most emotional testimony came from Collin County Chief Medical Examiner Dr. Elizabeth Ventura, who told jurors the stab wound pierced Metcalf's heart. Ventura described the injury as a large gaping wound that was not survivable. Prosecutors also showed the jurors autopsy photographs during their testimony. Student witnesses who were at the track meet recounted the moments leading up to and immediately after the stabbing. Memorial High School student Eddie Parra testified that Anthony was inside another school's team tent before the confrontation and later became emotional while describing seeing blood and a wound in Metcalf's chest. I mean, come on, man. 17-year-old, what are you doing? Why aren't you focused on your studies? Why aren't you focused on, hey, maybe I'm going to get my first car? Why aren't you focused on finding a girlfriend? Why aren't you focused on getting yourself a job? Why aren't you doing something different than carrying a knife around ready to use it? Because according to testimony, Anthony says, touch me, see what happens. Like, and Metcalf allegedly says, dude, you don't have anything in your bag. We're at Frisco. Like in Frisco, the Frisco ISD, you can't have a weapon. I don't know how to make any sense of it other than this kid, this Carmelo Anthony, must have been so filled with hate and so filled with the idea.

you know, old hat nooks. A lot of people use this sort of example. But let me give you just a very simple question. How would things have gone had Metcalf been black and Anthony been white? And it's a valid question because cases like this only get this sort of attention, only get this racial component added to it if the person who's charged or the person who's the victim is a black person. Now, again, this isn't as raucous as it would have been had Metcalf been black and Anthony been white. But still, you've got the typical race hustlers, the typical race baiters who were there to say something so stupid as to how should I talk to my five sons about this case. You tell your five sons, don't kill somebody for a bad decision you made. You tell your sons, don't bring a knife on campus. You tell your sons, don't go under somebody else's, you know, awning or their tent if it's not yours. You tell your sons, if somebody asks you to leave where you're not supposed to be, you just leave. You don't let them ask you 16 times and then stab somebody to death when they give you a little push. Yeah, maybe that's what you say. I don't think that's very complicated. In fact, I think that's very simple. So where are you on this? And as you heard this case unfold, were you misled by the lack of information coming out from the legacy media? Were you misled by them that somehow it was an all out and out fight and that there was a racial component and a black guy was being attacked by a white guy, so he had to defend himself? What did you heard about this leading up to the verdict? Because let me tell you something. When a jury comes back with a verdict in 3 hours, that means that they completely had their mind set before they even got the case. That's how important this evidence was. Will he get an appeal? I think he probably will. Why do I think that? Because I think that his defense team was really bad. They didn't offer up anything in defense other than it was self-defense. And everybody gets fair, you know, legal representation. But I do think this. All of the gains that Carmelo Anthony and his friends got, or his family got, from this case, and the GoFundMe, and to get the new cars, and a brand new house to go live in, and all this other stuff, he got tons of money. I think that should probably go to the Metcalf family. I don't think you can make that happen. I don't think you can force that. Certainly the Metcalf family can bring a wrongful death suit now, and maybe get some of that stuff, but that just made me sick. As this thing was unfolding, I couldn't believe that people were sending so much money to this kid when every bit of evidence we had was he was never, his life was never under any sort of threat. And he was asked to leave over and over again and decided that he, for some reason, had the entitlement to be there. And if you touch me, I'm going to stab you in the heart. It's sick. And then afterwards, one of the defense team comes out and says his organization over and over and over again, because I guess he thought he's going to grab some national headlines, get some pub and some traction out of saying his organization after losing badly in this case. This was all about getting traction in social media. This is all about getting more eyeballs. This is all about getting more people to think that this is a racist country when it's not. It is the least racist it's been in our history, white on black, as the racism, I believe, does increase black on white. Oh, it can't be racist because you've got to be in power if you're racist. No, you don't. One of the definitions of racism is you think that your race is better than somebody else's, and you think somebody else is less than you because of their race. That's happening in this country right now, but it's not the other way around. And no, it's not reverse racism. It's just called racism. 833-JOE-PAGS, 833-563-7247, joepags.com. I totally want to hear from you on this. What did you know about the case? What questions do you have about the case? Is there anything in your mind that would tell you this somehow was really the result of racism and Carmelo Anthony had every right to defend himself by stabbing somebody in the heart? 833-563-7247 or joepags.com. Keep in mind, Sheriff David Clark is going to be in the program later on. We do talk about this case and a whole lot more. Also, Representative Brandon Gill. 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This phenomenon of receiving spam text messages, phone calls, deceptive emails, it's not good. Scammers only text and email you when they have your information. They can't otherwise. So how did they get it? 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
Put those data brokers on notice to stop right now. There's a company that I use.

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0: Hey, more of the Joe Pags Show straight ahead. 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
0: WJMT. All right, glad to have you. Thanks. I appreciate you stopping by. There's a lot going on, lots to get to. It is the Joe Pag Show for your Tuesday. A lot of stories that we're watching. And again, if you're just joining us, Carmelo Anthony found guilty of killing Austin Metcalf. It's unfortunate that his name is Carmelo Anthony. Obviously, this is not the former basketball player. This is Carmelo Anthony. He was 17 at the time. He's now 19. His name is spelled with a K, whereas the other Carmelo Anthony is spelled with a C. He's found guilty of murder. They could have gone with a lesser charge, which I was very surprised that the judge even offered that opportunity. Because again, it sounds like it's murder to me. I mean, how is it manslaughter? Manslaughter is always something that wasn't the intention, but somebody ended up losing their lives anyway. And I'm here to say, when you grab a knife out of a bag because somebody pushed you or asked you to leave and you stab them in the chest, I think that's an intentional act. We hear about vehicular manslaughter when somebody dies in a horrible accident. But that isn't necessarily the same thing here. So he faces up to life in prison. We'll see what the sentence actually is. I do believe there's going to be an appeal on a case like this where the rest of somebody's life is potentially going to be up for grabs in prison. Then that's a case that will, generally speaking, get an appeal. And he probably can say that his defense team sucked, which they do appear to have sucked. At the same time, they did not put him on the stand. They decided not to have him on the stand. They offered very little resistance and rested very quickly. We got that from Brianna Morello yesterday. But that's the latest. He has been found guilty. What are your thoughts on this when you hear about this case? It didn't have to happen. And in fact, it shouldn't have happened. Diane, Fort Myers, what's going on?
10: Hey, thank you for saying on your show that he was found guilty, because I've been working all day.
0: Okay.
10: I definitely agree that, you know, this never should have happened. But I'm curious, because of all the social media interviews, people were like, no matter what, we're standing behind Carmelo. Have there been any riots or suggestions of riots out there?
0: Well, there have not been so far. From what I understand from Brianna, a reporter who is actually there, she said that probably 6 people or 8 people got into a bit of a dust up. It's more people yelling and screaming about, you know, a white boy can't touch a black boy or something. There certainly is. The atmosphere is charged up, but I've not heard about any riots. Now, I've been on the air for almost an hour now, so if it's happened since then, we'll find out. But it's so far, thank God, there have not been any riots as far as I can tell.
10: That's a good thing. Two young innocent, well, he wasn't innocent, but two young lives
0: right.
10: Wasted.
0: It never should have happened, both at 17. Diane, thank you out of Fort Myers. We appreciate you. It should never have happened. San Antonio, Ray, what's going on? Hi.
11: Hey, Joe. Go Spurs, go.
0: Yes, sir. Talk to me.
11: So you said something about a lady that had 5 kids and she didn't know what to tell them.
0: 5 sons, yeah, 5 sons. And they're black.
11: Yeah, I would tell her to have a conversation about Jesus, invite Carmelo in and talk to him about Jesus. Most likely he's not going to stick around. He didn't want to hear that. But if he does, might be a friend for life.
0: What do you mean? I'm not sure I'm following you. You wanted her to tell her 5 sons to invite Carmelo in? What does that mean?
11: Yeah. Invite him in and talk to him about Jesus. Talk to him about God.
0: Well, Carmelo Anthony's going to prison. How do you invite him in?
11: No, I mean before the fight happens. Instead of pushing the guy,
0: right?
11: You know, have a conversation about Jesus. Make a friend instead of an enemy.
0: So, Ray, you're actually suggesting that Austin Metcalf, instead of saying leave 16 times and pushing him, he should have said, Carmelo, let's talk about Jesus?
11: Yeah.
0: Okay. I don't think that would have worked. I don't think Carmelo was there to learn about Jesus. I think Carmelo was there to be under somebody's tent where he shouldn't have been.
11: Yeah. He probably, like I say, he probably would have left. I don't want to talk about Jesus. But if he did, then... if anything, that probably would have diffused the situation.
0: Well, the situation could have been diffused if Carmelo Anthony didn't intend to stay there and be a jerk about it. Ray, thank you. I hear you. I'm always willing to talk about Jesus, but I don't think Austin Metcalf would have been alive today had he said, hey, man, why don't we talk about Jesus? I just don't feel like that would have gone. I could be wrong, without a doubt. Got to hit a break here. That's it for hour number one. Don't forget, we've got We've got Brandon Gill next hour, who you're going to really, really love. He's just a great Firebrand Young representative. Keep it here.

0: Joe Pags.
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7: This is the Fox News Alert. Results rolling in. I'm Lisa Lucera. Progressive Graham Parker has advanced in the primary for U.S. Senate in Maine. Plattner, who has come under fire over allegations of his treatment of women, told supporters,
8: "I'm still far from perfect, but every day I wake up and I try to be a little bit better and a little bit kinder than I was the day before."
7: And he said,
8: "And if you give me the chance, I will be a senator for the people who cannot afford to buy a senator."
7: Plattner will face incumbent Republican Susan Collins in November. In South Carolina, Republican Senator Lindsey Graham has survived a primary challenge and will face Charleston pediatrician Annie Andrews. In California, which held its primary last week, Republican Steve Hilton will face former HHS Secretary Javier Becerra in the race for governor. Texas teenager Carmelo Anthony sentenced to 35 years in prison for the stabbing death last year of fellow teen Austin Metcalf at a track meet. Anthony was convicted this afternoon of murder.
9: He is eligible for parole after he serves half his time. The jury had the option to give him as much as 99 years behind bars. But again, they have chosen to give him 35 years.
7: Fox's Brooke Taylor outside the courthouse in McKinney, Texas. CENTCOM says today's U.S. airstrikes targeting Iran have ended.
10: 20 targets in total were struck. The strikes began at 5 p.m. Eastern. The initial targets included air defense systems and radars. Explosions have been reported at least 6 sites on Keshem Island over Bushehr, Hamadan, and in Iran's port city of Sirik near the mouth of the Strait of Hormuz.
7: Fox's Jennifer Griffin in Washington. The strike came hours after President Trump warned Iran there would be consequences after Tehran shot down an Apache helicopter off the coast of Oman. 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
4: A trial resumes in Miami in the case of a real estate mogul who crashed his boat in 2022, killing one teenage girl and severely injuring another.
5: Prosecutors in Miami will continue to present their case against 55-year-old George Pino. He's the real estate developer who they say on Labor Day weekend of 2022 drove his boat drunk through a channel, crashing the vessel while carrying his wife, daughter, and 11 of her friends. The crash killed 17-year-old Lucy Fernandez.
6: Look under the boat. Maybe she's trapped under there. She was.
5: It also left another girl permanently injured. Pino's attorneys dispute he was intoxicated and call the crash accidental. In Miami, Eben Brown, Fox News.
4: A bridge from Michigan to Ontario, Canada is set to open despite efforts from the Trump administration to block it.
7: A ribbon-cutting ceremony is planned Friday for the Gordie Howe International Bridge connecting Windsor and Detroit. Despite threats from President Trump earlier this year to block the opening over trade disputes between the two nations, the president also demanded a larger ownership stake in the $4.7 billion bridge that was funded by Canada. Michigan Democrat Senator Alyssa Slotkin.
8: Everybody except for a few actors here wanted that bridge open. It was deeply bipartisan, and I'm thrilled, and I will be there at the opening.
7: The public expected to begin crossing the Gordie Howe Bridge by next Monday. Jeff Manasso, Fox News.
4: Sales of previously occupied U.S. homes accelerated last month to their fastest pace since December. The National Association of Realtors says existing home sales rose 3.2% in May from the previous month. Sales also rose 3.2% compared to May of last year. Wall Street, another roller coaster day for stocks. The Dow adds 86, the Nasdaq minus 250. The S&P lost 19. I'm Lisa Lucera. This is Fox News.
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13: Great radio stations across the land, along with Polo and Gabby is in for Sam. It's the Joe Pags Show. Glad to have you along for the ride. Thanks a lot for stopping by. There's a lot going on. A lot to get to. Brandon Gill, the firebrand District 26 Republican, great state of Texas, is coming up at the bottom of the hour. Do not miss a second of that. We talk about a lot, including his want just to secure and save our culture. It's not asking much. United States of America has a very specific culture. And, you know, when in Rome, do as the Romans do, should be something that we should be saying here. When in America, do as the Americans do. For some reason, that's not allowed in this country. If you say that, you're a racist. If you say that, you hate everybody else. If you say that, you're doing microaggressions or something stupid. If you say that, you love slavery. And it's all very strange to me because none of that's true.

0: We are the best and biggest melting pot on the planet. Nobody else accepts other cultures like this. Could you imagine me going to Saudi Arabia and running for mayor of a city or governor of a state or an area or a province or whatever? It'd be ridiculous even to say that. Here, you can do that. But when you do that, you should probably acclimate to the culture, assimilate to what it is that makes America so great that those who brought you here to enjoy what makes us great. I've never understood flooding the zone and heading across the border and coming into this country and staying illegally and then trying to make it like the place you escaped. What? Why don't you just stay there? If you liked what you had going on in Somalia or Italy or whatever, then you should have stayed your ass there. Why did you come here? To change it, make it more like there? And we're seeing this a lot, Americans moving from state to state. If you're coming in from California, first of all, can I introduce you to a four-way stop sign? Paulo, have you dealt with this at all driving around San Antonio? The people don't understand how to do a four-way stop sign. I don't get it.
1: Yeah, I mean, I do see a lot of questionable driving.
0: There is a difference in the driving here, right?
1: Yeah.
0: I mean, a four-way stop sign, let me help you people out. This is where Joe Pags teaches you people how to drive. Actually, Joe Pags teaches you people how to drive. People love it when I press the button. When you get to a four-way stop sign and you're the only person there, you can go after coming to a complete stop. If you go there and you're the first one there and then somebody shows up to your right and somebody shows up in front of you and somebody shows up to the left at every stop sign, you are there first. Go. Time to go. If you get there and there are already two cars there, they both get to go before you. And then you get to go. It's just crazy. If you go there and there are three people already at the four-way stop sign, all three of them get to go. If they're all looking at each other and picking each other's nose and go, you go, no, you go, you go. At that point, you just freaking go if you made a complete stop. What you go in the order in which you arrived at the stop sign. This is not complicated. Everybody's waving. Who's flashing their lights at you? Who's doing this with the finger? No, stop. Just freaking go. When you come to a complete stop, analyze whether you were there first, second, third, or fourth, and then go in that specific order. It's pretty clear, is it not? I think it is. I shouldn't get into the zipper merge, right, Polo?
1: Again, no.
0: Nah, probably shouldn't. Gavin, have you faced this to where the people just aren't stopping right at the stop signs?
2: Yeah.
0: I mean, they just don't know what to do. Now, I know you. You probably drive more like your mom than you do me, but you've got some of me in there. Are you just going to, when they're waiting too long, do you just go? Because it's time to go now. Let's go.
2: Yeah.
0: I mean, that's kind of what you do. We love Gabby just agreeing with me today because, you know, she disagrees a lot sometimes. But today, Dad's spot on, isn't he?
2: Yeah.
0: Okay, there you go. It is 833-JOE-PAGS, 833-563-7247, joepags.com. I'm not taking any phone calls on that. The Southern Poverty Law Center is in deep doo-doo, as we say in a technical term, deep trouble. They're in deep. This is an organization that for some reason has nonprofit status, and I think that they're not taxed. They should be. It's an organization that the allegations are that they've been funding and financing the organizations they're complaining about, like white supremacist organizations, all sorts of organizations that they're now putting on their list as being bad. You see, you have to understand, with the Southern Poverty Law Center, it sounds a lot like an antivirus. Antivirus is not necessary if your computer doesn't have a virus, okay? And if there are no viruses, if they don't exist, there's no necessity for it. So early on, not now, because I think some of them got caught, the allegation was, the suggestion was, that antivirus programs were making the viruses and saying, hey, you need, or is it viri? Viruses or viri? Paul, what do you think?
1: I would say viruses.
0: Gab, viruses or viri?
2: Viri.
0: Right, viri feels good, I think. It could be dead wrong, but it feels kind of fun to say it. So they're creating, they were, potentially and allegedly, creating the viruses or viri, putting them on your device, then saying, hey, good news, we've got the cure to the problem. It's almost like in medicine, there have often been allegations that those making the pharmaceuticals, these are only allegations, are the ones that are actually causing the illness. hey, good news. We've got the antidote for the illness that you just got. It's almost as if Fauci did gain of function and then made COVID really, really deadly. And then suddenly there were a bunch of people who had patents at the NIH for the medications that were to cure the disease. I mean, that would be crazy, right? Well, this is the allegation that the Southern Poverty Law Center is doing. They're funding and financing the bad groups, the radical groups, the far right groups, the whatever fill in the blank group. And then they're there to save the day. And they were going to stop collecting money as a nonprofit at $100 million. Until they got to $100 million, they just kept on collecting it. Hundreds and hundreds and hundreds of millions of dollars. And now it appears as though the Judiciary Committee, led by Jim Jordan, is trying to stop the game, trying to get rid of their tax-exempt status. Why would you ever have a group like this be tax-exempt at all? And by the way, if the allegations are true about them funding and financing bad guys, that's fraud. Let's go to what Jim Jordan dealt with today.
3: Went on, and now we learn that they had field sources, that's what they called them, that they were paying $4 million over a period of years, and these field sources are ridiculous, hateful, racist things, all while telling their donors, we're doing the great stuff. That's the story. And that's why the Justice Department's investigating it and has indicted him. Anything I get wrong in that there, Mr. Banger?
4: It is a tale of hypocrisy.
3: Yeah, yeah. I thank the gentlelady for yielding. I will give you back 30 seconds. God bless you for yielding me 4 minutes and 30.
5: Thank you, Mr. Chairman, and I think you just said it.
2: All right, they yield.
0: Okay, then Fox jumps in, and then who's yielding and who's not? At the end of the day, the exposing of the Southern Poverty Law Center continues. And it never should have gotten to this point. It never should have gotten to this point, because when somebody's making the allegations that the SPLC has been making for a very long time, the fact that government never saw oversight, the fact that the Biden administration stopped an investigation that was called for on this, that should raise all sorts of red flags.
3: This scam that they were running, they knew the SPLC was doing this, but they didn't pursue the case. They dropped the case.
0: He's talking about the Biden administration, as I just mentioned. They dropped the case, even though there was ample evidence that something wrong was going on.
3: Because when you meet with them, when you consult with them, when you have them train your prosecutors, you're not going to prosecute them. Nope, you're not going to do it because it's too valuable politically. And here's the scary part. And I'm sure we'll have questions for Mr. Fair later on about this. Here's the scary part. It all worked. Field Source 37, the guy at the Charlottesville rally, helped plan that rally, coordinate transportation there, was paid to attend. After the event, again, after the event where a lady was killed, the Southern Poverty Law Center almost tripled their income. $51 million to $133 million after they were coordinated the hate that took place at that crazy rally. You run a scam, you become the standard, you don't get prosecuted, and you make a ton of money. They got $800 million assets, $700 million in an endowment. Such a deal. And they would have gotten away with it, but for the oversight of Congress, and more importantly, the work of the Justice Department. So God bless the Attorney General and the work him and his team are doing. And we look forward to hearing from our witnesses today and asking them questions. And with that, I would yield to the ranking.
0: So we've got Brandon Gill coming up at the bottom of the hour, my interview with him. But before that, we're going to give you Brandon Gill questioning somebody who is actually representing the Southern Poverty Law Center. Now, keep in mind, the Southern Poverty Law Center had TPUSA listed as a hate group, the group that was run by Charlie Kirk. They lied about what Charlie said about black pilots. And then they used that as a reason why it was okay to call it a hate group. And I'm going to have Wesley Hunt, U.S. representative, respond to that. Again, Charlie Kirk said something about black pilots because of DEI. You know, it made him wonder when there was a black pilot if the person would be qualified. Not because he's black, but because there was a push by the FAA, the FCC, not the FCC, the FAA, Department of Transportation, the Biden administration, to hire more. You had CEOs of airlines saying, we're going to hire 40% more minorities and women. Not 40% more people that are really well qualified, but 40% more just because we want the number to look better. And that's going to make you think, well, if there's a minority or a woman flying the plane, was this a forced hire because of DEI, or were they hired because they were qualified? That was Charlie's question. It wasn't, are black people or women capable of flying planes? And Wesley Hunt addresses that when we come back. Plus, I've got Brandon Gill asking a question of the guy who runs the SPLC. And his question has to do with Graham Plattner, this piece of garbage, racist idiot, this Nazi tattoo guy out of Maine who's running for U.S. Senate. And the guy's answers to Brandon's questions are pretty interesting. 833-JOE-PAGS, 833-563-7247, joepags.com. Want to hear from you. Got to remind you about Lean. We're seeing all of the incredible responses and differences in look of people who are taking the GLP-1s. 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We're back after this. Central Mississippi, you're listening to the Joe Pag Show on WJNT, News Talk 1180. Hang tight, there's more great stuff straight ahead.
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10: 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All right, great to have you. Thanks. I appreciate you stopping by. There's a lot going on. There's a lot to get to. It's the Joe Pags Show. Bottom of the hour, it'll be Brandon Gill, U.S. Representative, District 26, Republican, great state of Texas. I do have some more audio for you, depending if you're watching or listening. But talking about DEI and how Charlie Kirk was against it. About how I'm against it. A lot of you are against it. You should be hiring people through meritocracy. You should be hiring people who are the best equipped to do the job. Do you want DEI involved when your life is on the line, like when you're flying on a plane or when somebody is doing open heart surgery on you? I don't think that you care what race the person is or saving you from a fire. I don't think you care what their gender is, what their orientation is. You care. Can you get me out of the fire? Can you fix my heart? Can you get me there safely on the plane? And that's really the point. Well, because Jasmine Crockett is just about done with being in public office, she has to act the fool as often as she can. And she was talking to this guy from the Southern Poverty Law Center about how Charlie Kirk and Turning Point USA were using, you know, the whole idea that a black pilot means that you can't get on the plane or you shouldn't get on the plane. You have a double take. You double think it. I just gave you the context of what Charlie said. Jasmine Crockett either doesn't understand context or doesn't care about it because she doesn't use it here.
11: If I see a black pilot, I'm going to be like, boy, I hope he's qualified. Does that sound like a hater or not?
12: That sounds like a racial stereotype.
11: Okay. Sounds good to me.
10: So Jasmine Crockett only says part of what Charlie Kirk said, does not give the context or the explanation as to why he said it. So Wesley Clark hears that. He's also a U.S. representative, not running for re-election, so he'll be out of office next January. Great guy. We had him in studio. He says, hello, I'm black and I'm a pilot.
13: I had a previous colleague that talked about seeing a black pilot and what that would mean to Charlie Kirk's comments. And funny, black pilot here, by the way. I actually went to flight school, West Point graduate, learned how to fly the Apache helicopter, went to flight school in 2005. You see, there was no DEI. We just simply competed with everyone else, and I was selected, fought in combat, went on to fly 55 combat air missions, and nobody gave a damn what I looked like because I got there on merit. What DEI does is it lowers standards based on race, and based on gender.
10: Exactly right. Exactly right. DEI says you must hire this, you must include this many, you must involve this many, percentage-wise, of all these things other than white men. And if you don't do that, you're somehow racist. You're somehow misogynistic. You're somehow Islamophobic. You're somehow fill in the blank. Xenophobic, whatever. When his point is very simple, I was a pilot or I am a pilot because I was good enough. Not because somebody said you had to bring somebody in that looks like me. There should never be a standard like that, ever. You want to have a standard like that in your own household or something, whatever. But not when it comes to people's lives. Not when it comes to doing jobs that are really hard and really complicated. We shouldn't be saying you have to have a certain number of this, that, and the other, or else somehow you're bad. Because when you say we must have 40% minorities by X date, and we're going to hit that no matter what, and you're running an airline, how do you do that if you're not getting enough qualified people to meet that 40% threshold? Well, then you start plugging in people that aren't qualified. Because we already know that the pilots that were already there before the DEI came in, of whatever race they were already very qualified, or else they wouldn't have made it. Now, as Wesley Hunt says, you've got to lower the standard to hire that percentage that you're saying you need to hire. You're lowering that standard to say, thank God we've got 40%. Right, but a lot of the people we just hired can't fly. That's all right. We got the 40%. Really? That's how you want to go? And then Brandon Gill goes at this guy representing the Southern Poverty Law Center over the Nazi tattoo of Graham Plattner. Now, I don't believe that the SPLC is listing him as a hater or a hateful person running for office. So that's why Gill goes here.
2: Said that if it is a symbol of Nazism, we oppose Nazis.
5: You don't think that that's indicative that perhaps he holds Nazi sentiments?
2: It may well be.
5: It may well be. I think, dude, do people who aren't Nazis normally get Nazi tattoos on their chest?
2: Again, I assume they don't.
5: You assume they don't?
10: I mean, keep in mind, he's holding up a picture of Graham Plattner with the Nazi tattoo on his chest. It is literally a Nazi tattoo.
5: I would assume so, too. I don't know anybody who's not a Nazi. I don't know anybody who has a Nazi tattoo on their chest but is not a Nazi. Do you?
2: No.
10: But why do you have to think about answering that? What's the thought process? You had to wait for a second to think about it.
5: Somebody who has a Nazi tattoo on their chest should serve in the United States Senate?
2: I wouldn't vote for that person.
5: I certainly wouldn't either. Do you think that this should disqualify him politically from serving in the Senate?
2: Again, I'm not sure where the line of questions is going. The SPLC.
10: He's not sure why he's being asked these questions, because the SPLC is full of crap when they call somebody hate-filled or a hater or a extremist or whatever.
2: See, if you're asking me, I'm sorry.
5: Yeah, go ahead.
2: If you're asking me if the SPLC opposes Nazis and Nazi symbols, the answer is yes.
5: Yep. The SPLC is referred to this same tattoo as a racist skinhead symbol and tattoo. You can see the resemblance there. You wouldn't want somebody with a tattoo like that in the Senate?
2: No,
5: I wouldn't. I wouldn't either. I appreciate your candor.
10: I mean, he tells the truth. Brandon makes him do it. We've got Brandon Gill's own self up next on the Joe Pag Show. Stay right here.
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14: This is a Fox News alert. Results rolling in. I'm Lisa Lucera. Progressive Graham Parker has advanced in the primary for U.S. Senate in Maine. Plattner, who has come under fire over allegations of his treatment of women, told supporters,
15: I'm still far from perfect. But every day I wake up and I try to be a little bit better and a little bit kinder than I was the day before.
14: And he said,
15: and if you give me the chance, I will be a senator for the people who cannot afford to buy a senator.
14: Plattner will face incumbent Republican Susan Collins in November. In South Carolina, Republican Senator Lindsey Graham has survived a primary challenge and will face Charleston pediatrician Annie Andrews. In California, which held its primary last week, Republican Steve Hilton will face former HHS Secretary Javier Becerra in the race for governor. Texas teenager Carmelo Anthony sentenced to 35 years in prison for the stabbing death last year of fellow teen Austin Metcalf at a track meet. Anthony was convicted this afternoon of murder.
16: He is eligible for parole after he serves half his time. The jury had the option to give him as much as 99 years behind bars, but again, they have chosen to give him 35 years.
14: Fox's Brooke Taylor outside the courthouse in McKinney, Texas. CENTCOM says today's U.S. airstrikes targeting Iran have ended.
17: 20 targets in total were struck. The strikes began at 5 p.m. Eastern. The initial targets included air defense systems and radars. Explosions have been reported at least six sites on Keshem Island over Bushehr, Hamadan, and in Iran's port city of Sirik near the mouth of the Strait of Hormuz.
14: Fox's Jennifer Griffin in Washington. The strike came hours after President Trump warned Iran there would be consequences after Tehran shot down an Apache helicopter off the coast of Oman. 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
10: If you're on social media and if you love America, you probably will see this guy in your feed all the time. It's Representative Brandon Gill, District 26, great state of Texas, friend of ours. Brandon, how are you? Good to see you.
22: I'm doing well, Joe. Thanks for having me.
10: Member Judiciary Oversight and Government Reform, Budget Committees. But the topic that I want to talk to you about is how hardline you are when it comes to not letting people from different cultures change our culture. You've never said you didn't want immigration. You've never said that you hated people. What you've said is these people from these third world countries live very differently than us. And when they get here, they're not assimilating. They're not acclimating. They're trying to change us. Fill me in on that.
22: Yeah, that's exactly right. I mean, If you think of American immigration policy, first of all, we have to recognize that immigration is a choice. We don't have an obligation to allow anybody to come into our country. We do it on our terms and for our benefit. And for a long time, American immigration policy was predicated on two key ideas. One of them is that you can't come into the United States and be what's called a public burden. In other words, you can't come in and hop on welfare and expect the American people to pay for your food and your housing and your welfare and health care and everything else. Pretty common sense, something most people would agree with.
10: Yes.
22: But second is assimilation. People who come into the country have always been expected to assimilate into American culture to become fully American. I mean, that's what the melting pot is supposed to mean, that you melt into American culture and lose your past national affiliations and,
10: right,
22: and cultural identities and become American. That's something that I think we've lost a lot of, and I think that's something really important to the America that we know and love, to preserve the America that so many people want to come into. So this has nothing to do with hating anybody else, hating any foreigners or hating other cultures or anything. It's about loving our people and wanting to preserve the America that so many people want to immigrate to.
10: Well, Brandon, you're sitting on these committees next to people who literally wanted this to happen. They opened the borders. They refused to even admit that the borders were open. They claimed that it was secure. And then when people come in, if you say melting pot, like you said, or e pluribus unum, you're called a racist, or that you're using microaggressions to not see people's culture. Listen, I'm an Italian guy, and I like Italian food, but damn it, we're going to live as the Americans live while we're here. What happened to when in Rome, live as the Romans live? These people come from Somalia and decide to make Minneapolis little Somalia and commit fraud nonstop as they're wearing their $500 sunglasses and designer jeans, complaining that they're being racist against, or people are bringing

0: race against them. How do you change it? Other than getting them all out, can you reprogram or re-welcome people by telling them, if you want to stay, you got to do this? Or do you just get rid of them all now?
1: Well, I think there are a few things we can do. One is we can cut off all welfare to people who came into, especially people who came into the country illegally. But I think if you immigrated into the United States, even legally, you shouldn't be on our welfare system, whether you're under TPS or under other some form of green card. So I think once we start turning that off, then you'll start seeing a lot of people who came into the country make a choice. Do I want to stay here where I can no longer get a bunch of free stuff, or do I want to go back? And many of them are going to go back on their own. So I think that's one thing that we can do. I think that also we should focus more on assimilation from a legal standpoint. For instance, the national language effectively in the United States is legally in many areas. So I think that's the type of thing that we can promote. You shouldn't be able to vote in the United States in a foreign language, for instance. We shouldn't have traffic signs in foreign languages. You should be expected to learn English if you're in the United States. I think things like that can help expedite assimilation and again, help us to preserve America.
0: Why is there an argument, and it's Brandon Gill, District 26 Republican, go follow him everywhere. Why is there an argument about getting people out of here? ICE is literally the enforcement arm of what Congress passed when it comes to immigration law. Biden decided to ignore it for 4 years, or Mayorkas, somebody did. But now Trump is saying, yeah, we've got the laws in the books. Let's get these people out of here. This is the enforcement arm to do it. Why is there this division in this country where ICE has been painted as the bad guys when literally, Brandon, they're just doing the job that you guys in Congress asked them to do?
1: Yeah, I mean, they're just upholding the law that's already written, that's already on the books. You're not supposed to come across our border illegally. That's what Border Patrol works on, which is something Democrats have voted to defund.
0: Right.
1: And once you're here, if you're here illegally, you are subject to deportation, full stop. And that's ICE's job, is to enforce that. And remember, you hear a lot of Democrats who try to distinguish between interior enforcement and border security. And the reality is that interior enforcement, the ability to deport people who are already here, which is current law right now, is a core part of keeping the border secure. Because if the message to the rest of the world is, once you cross our border, if you can make it in here, you're free, you're not going to be deported, far more people are going to come into the United States. So that's a core part of border security. And again, it's something that the left opposes, and they oppose it because I think they see mass migration as something that benefits them politically for a variety of reasons. And that's why we've seen so much opposition to right now, for instance, getting ICE and CBP funded.
0: It is Brandon Gill, great state of Texas. You know, Brandon, you've got people sitting in front of you in these hearings all the time, and you ask them very directly, do you think that illegal aliens should get Medicaid? And they'll say yes. Do you think they should get a free phone and free food and free education? The answer is yes. These people literally just want the overrunning of our nation by people who don't believe anything like we believe. And then they're surprised when crime goes up and when we've got all these issues. So just pairing it back to the English question, you don't have to make it the legal language, Brandon. You can't read our founding documents if you don't read English. It's that simple. You can't read our road signs if you don't read English. I mean, at some point, we just have to say, look, this is common sense. Why do you think it is that inherently in our country, we have to deal with this crap way more than anybody else on the planet has to? What is it about us that we owe the world everything?
1: Well, that's the core question. And I think it's because we have an opposition party right now, the Democrat Party, who's adamantly opposed to the America that we've known for so long. They hate our culture. They hate our history. They have disdain for our heritage. And they have contempt for many of the people of America as it exists now, and would like to fundamentally transform it. And they believe, and I think they're right in believing this, that one of the best ways to transform it fundamentally is through mass migration, by essentially replacing the American people with somebody else. And a core part of doing that is ensuring that the culture that is predominant in the United States right now is also replaced in that process. But in order to do that, they have to believe certain things that the vast majority of Americans right now completely disagree with. I mean, to your point, we had a hearing just today on the task force that I chair, where I asked an open borders activist, do you believe that illegal aliens should receive taxpayer-funded unemployment benefit? I mean, wow. That's insane.
0: It is.
1: And he said yes, and the organization that he works

0: Also sending their nationals here to buy land, especially land by military bases where they go, oh, we didn't realize there's a military base here. Brandon, why is that allowed? I can't go to China and buy some land.
1: Yeah, it's insane. I've got a bill that would stop it.
0: Okay.
1: That would simply say that if our people can't buy land in your country, then your people can't buy land in our country. Agreement. It's called the Lands Act,
0: right.
1: That we're hoping to get passed. That would stop the Chinese nationals from buying that kind of land. It makes no sense to allow citizens of your number one geopolitical adversary to purchase farmland within the interior of this country, particularly near military bases. That's the kind of thing that is suicidal. And, you know, it's one of those things where you see our adversaries using our own freedoms against us. They'll come into the country oftentimes illegally or through birth tourism or some other means and then say, well, I have the freedom to buy land anywhere I want in the United States. And I think it's incumbent upon us, especially as representatives of the American people, to say, actually, absolutely, no, you don't. You cannot come in here. If you are an adversary of the United States, you shouldn't come in here to begin with, and you shouldn't be buying land near our military bases.
0: I'm wondering, I know that we're almost out of time, but I'm wondering, as you're watching what's unfolding in Los Angeles, this absolute, you know, it looks to be, my opinion is, it's not a fair election where you had Spencer Pratt in second place, Karen Bass in first place, and then this Rahman person literally conceded, Brandon. She said, it didn't work out for us this time. Now she's in second place, might take the lead, because every vote that's come in since has gone to her. Is there something that you and Congress can do to oversee what's going on there, or is this up to the DOJ to say, wait a second, is there election fraud, that's a problem. Maybe we should go look into it.
1: You know, I think that it's a little bit of both.
0: Okay.
1: What we have in Congress is we have the ability to launch investigations, and perhaps this is something that we should be investigating. We have subpoena power. We have the ability to bring witnesses in to testify under oath. The DOJ has a more formal investigatory power, and they have the ability to prosecute. So I think it's a little bit of both, and similar to the way we've approached fraud, we're both the legislature and the executive has taken it really seriously. But to your point, I mean, this is third world elections in California. The idea that you would have to wait over a year to get election results, I think just intuitively most Americans see that and realize something is deeply, deeply wrong here.
0: I couldn't agree more. And you've got a situation where we're not allowed to ask any questions. Harmeet Dhillon, the assistant attorney general for civil rights, has asked for the voter rolls from every state. And states like California and Minnesota and others just won't turn them over. They just won't let us see who's voting. Nick Shirley, as you probably saw, went there, and somebody who's 150 years old is on the voting rolls in California. And you're not allowed to raise a stink. And if you do, you're a racist or something. So I hope something can get done with that. I would be remiss to not ask you this. I know you got to go, and I apologize, but I love talking to you. How do you see this operation in Iran ending? Because I don't trust anything that theocracy says in negotiating with President Trump.
1: I don't trust anything that Iran says, but I do trust what President Trump says.
0: Yes.
1: And I think he's done a phenomenal job of keeping us on target here, trying to keep this very narrow goals here, so that this does not turn into a broader conflict, so that this does not drag on for months and months and months or years even. So I think that, you know, we've got the number one negotiator in the world in the White House right now, and things change from day to day, but I do feel good about where we're going.
0: I feel good about what you're getting done in Congress, not only for the state of Texas, not only for your district, but for the entire country. You're the future, my friend, and I really appreciate you always taking the time. Brandon Gill, District 26, Republican, great state of Texas. Brandon, thank you.
1: Thanks for having me.
0: All right, brother. We're back after this. Stay right here.
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0: Hi, great to have you. We always appreciate Brandon Gill coming on. The man had no time today, but was nice enough to come on for you, my audience, and we'll make sure we get that up online as well. That is the entire interview, however. We also talked to Sheriff David Clark. We'll have him next hour at the bottom of the hour, the former sheriff of Milwaukee County, Wisconsin. He, of course, retired now, but he's still at americassheriff.com, and Cop Under Fire is his book. Why did I talk to him today? Teen takeovers. What do you do about them? I guess they used to call them flash mobs a while back. But teen takeovers. You can just show up anywhere you want and take over the entire area, cause mayhem, do criminal things, beat people up, take over the mall. I mean, it's got to stop, but I'm not a law enforcement mind. I have no idea how to stop it. He gives you examples of exactly what can be done. He calls out Brandon Johnson, the mayor of Chicago, for his ridiculous reaction to these flash mobs or these teen takeovers. And he's actually calling them riots. They are not teen takeovers. They're actually called riots.

0: During that interview, Polo found some breaking news. Let's do a Trump alert.
1: But I'll get one better truth alert.
0: I call it Trump alert. I forgot what it was called. I call it a Trump alert. Well, I guess it's sort of the same. Truth alert. President Donald Trump posted this a little while ago. Actually, earlier today, I've just been informed by our great military that last night the Iranians shot down one of our highly sophisticated Apache helicopters while patrolling over the Strait of Hormuz. There were two pilots involved. Both are safe and uninjured. Nevertheless, the United States must, of necessity, respond to this attack. Thank you for your attention to this matter, President Donald J. Trump. And then there is the post from Central Command that was from 4:18 p.m. today. So as we're doing this about 2.5 hours ago, U.S. Central Command CENTCOM forces began launching self-defense strikes against Iran at 5 p.m. Eastern time today at the commander-in-chief's direction in response to the attack of a U.S. Army Apache helicopter. The mission is a proportional response to unjustified Iranian aggression. Interesting. Why not just finish it? And again, I'm not being critical of the president being there. As I've said from the beginning, and I'll continue to say, I did not want us to go into Iran. The fact that we're taking on Iran right now means I want us to win. Now that we're actually involved, I don't like all the negotiating with the IRGC or with the theocracy or anybody else, because I don't believe them as far as I can throw them. They hate us. They will always hate us. And if they remain in power like the Taliban, they're going to continue to hate us, continue to do horrible things to their own residents, their own population. I'd rather see them gone. Put in the Shah's son, do an election, a free and fair election 6 months from now. Don't let the people in California run the election, but do a free and fair election for the people of Iran. Maybe they can get their country back. I think that would make better sense. But when it comes to what we're doing there, how long we're going to be there, and what the end game is, as Brandon said in the interview, and I agree with him, I do trust President Trump. I believe that President Donald J. Trump will do his level best to make sure that the American interests are looked after. I don't know that he's gotten the greatest advice when it comes to Iran. Because I will never stop saying this, and this makes you mad. It's up to you. But one of the first nights when he came out and said, here's what's going on, he said the people of Iran will get the opportunity to get their country back. Might be the only opportunity they get. And my question then was, all right, how's that going to work? How are they going to get it back? They don't have any weapons. Their internet was shut off completely. The economy there is 70% inflation plus because of the ongoing operation. How do they get their country back? If you say, I'm going to give you one chance, you at least have to tell me how that chance works. And then he alluded to something about arming the Kurds, and that didn't work out. They just kept the weapons or something. So, listen, I'm down. I want the president to be successful here. But I want him to understand, and I believe he probably does, but the people surrounding him probably don't. But I want him to understand, this isn't him negotiating with the cement company in New York while he's developing an area. This isn't him talking to the contractors that are actually going to do the sub work and everything else when it comes to building something. This isn't a matter of dealing with the EU or NATO that actually do have some common sense, as dumb as they act sometimes. They actually are nowhere near anything like the theocracy running Iran. These people hate our existence. And if they could make us go away with one push of the button, they would. They can make Israel go away. One push of the button, they would. So I don't know how you negotiate with somebody like that. It's like saying we should have negotiated with Hitler. Well, no, we should not have negotiated with Hitler because there wasn't going to be a negotiation. Period. The Soviet Union was a different thing, by the way. If you think of, well, Reagan negotiated with Gorbachev, well, yeah, because Gorbachev didn't want his country blown off the map, and we don't want our country blown off the map. The Iranians don't care. Okay, if I die, I get to go and be at the right hand of Allah. So at the end of the day, you've got a situation to where I believe the president might be in CEO mode, and he's getting people feeding him information that maybe not is the best when it comes to negotiating with Iran. You should be negotiating with a new government in Iran. I don't like this, that the attacks suddenly started happening and they attacked an Apache and so on. Keep it here. Another big hour coming your way.
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8: November elections beginning to shape up. I'm Lisa Lacera, Fox News. In Maine, progressive Graham Plattner has won the Democratic primary for U.S. Senate.
9: I will serve you, the people of Maine, not some lobbyist or party boss. I will be the champion for your dreams as if it were my own, no matter the challenge or the expense. I will fight for you.
8: The military veteran and oyster farmer will face Republican Susan Collins in November. Plattner has faced several controversies, including allegations of mistreatment of women. In South Carolina, Republican Senator Lindsey Graham has fended off a primary challenge and will face Charleston pediatrician Annie Andrews. And a week after the California primary, Republican Steve Hilton has advanced to the November general election. U.S. Central Command says it's concluded the strikes against Iranian targets.
10: CENTCOM called the strikes defensive and proportional. Iran's deputy foreign minister claimed that Iran had not fired any drones in the past 24 hours, but a senior U.S. official tells Fox it was an Iranian Shahed drone that shot down the U.S. Apache helicopter that had two Americans on board near the Strait of Hormuz yesterday.
8: Fox's Jennifer Griffin in Washington. Iran now says it launched an attack targeting a military base in Jordan hosting U.S. forces, and Kuwait says its air defense are firing after Iran said it's firing at Kuwait. Carmelo Anthony, the Texas teenager, convicted this afternoon in the stabbing death of fellow teen Austin Metcalf at a track meet last year, has been sentenced to 35 years in prison, the jury rejecting Anthony's claims of self-defense during a confrontation with Metcalf in the bleachers.
11: He's going to be eligible for parole after serving half that sentence. He faced up to 99 years behind bars.
8: Fox's Brooke Taylor in McKinney, Texas. 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
8: Man accused of murdering a Ukrainian refugee on a train in North Carolina has been found incompetent and unable to stand trial.
16: After multiple outbursts in a federal courtroom, the judge found DeCarlos Brown Jr. incompetent to stand trial for the murder of Irina Zarutska. However, doctors say they believe his competency can be restored, and so the judge ordered Brown to be treated and hospitalized and will reconsider his status in 4 months. North Carolina U.S. Attorney Russ Ferguson says he's hopeful one day Brown will stand trial, and Zarutska's family said after the hearing in a statement that this finding was not unexpected, but that they are also hopeful for an eventual trial. Brown was already found incompetent in state court. He's accused of randomly stabbing the 23-year-old to death on the Blue Line light rail train in Charlotte last August. Jessica Rosenthal, Fox News.
8: Rob Reiner's son Nick is seeking money from a trust his parents set up for him for his defense in their killings. His attorney says Reiner is entitled to mount his defense with the resources that are lawfully his. Reiner's accused of killing his parents in their Brentwood home December 14th. He was arrested hours later and has pled not guilty to 2 counts of murder. A Missouri man has pled guilty for his role in a kidnapping plot linked to a Bitcoin theft hundreds of miles away.
17: U.S. Attorney for the District of Connecticut David X. Sullivan says Saif Fike, who is 22 and from St. Louis, Missouri, pleaded guilty to what's known as a Hobbs Act robbery in connection with a 2024 failed robbery turned kidnapping connected to a cryptocurrency theft of $245 million. Sullivan says in an attempt to steal some of the Bitcoin, Fike and others, including his brother, planned and coordinated the attempted kidnapping. Prosecutors say the scheme involved multiple people across several states using cell phones and encrypted messaging apps. Fike's brother and 6 others have also pleaded guilty. Fike faces up to 20 years in prison when he is sentenced in August.
8: Fox's Tanya J. Powers. I'm Lee Silicera. This is Fox News.
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0: Hi, great to have you. Thanks. I appreciate you stopping by. Great radio stations everywhere, along with Polo and, of course, Gabby, who is in for Sam today. We appreciate you stopping by. It is the Joe Pags Show. Thanks a lot for being here. Trying to get some information out of South Carolina as the polls, I believe, are closed in South Carolina. I would like to get the update on that primary there, and let's take a look at it now. As far as the vote goes, let me see if I can bring this up. I think I can. It's from NBC News, Decision 2026, South Carolina Governor Primary Results 2026. We had Representative Nancy Mace on last week, friend of ours, and she was in first place by a lot for a long time. Then President Trump went and endorsed a different candidate, Pamela Evett, or Evett, I'm not sure how she says it. And as of right now, and it's all too early to call, this is all just happening, 21.3% expected votes in, about 400,000 votes left. But you've got Pamela Evett or Evett leading at 27.5%, then Alan Wilson, whoever that is, 25.3%. Nancy Mace right now is at 10.4%, not looking good for Representative Nancy Mace. And again, some sort of a, you know, non-meeting of the minds with President Trump. And if you don't get that endorsement, there's going to be trouble. On the other side, I've never heard of any of these people. So it doesn't matter. We'll keep an eye on that to see what's going on with that primary in North Carolina, which it's going to be an interesting one to watch. It does really show the power of the Trump endorsement. Whether Nancy Mace makes a run at some point or not, we'll see. But a lot of the polls, she said, were suppression polls that were intended to keep her voters from coming out and voting for her, or make her voters who wanted to vote for her to vote for somebody else because they didn't think that she had a chance to win. All that's very interesting to me. We'll keep an eye on that as we go, for sure. Now, we talked about the Apache helicopter that was downed over the Strait of Hormuz last hour, and the president announced that we're going to retaliate, which we are. But the pilots are both good, which is excellent. There's also been some more activity against Israel by Iran, and the president was asked about that outside of Air Force One. I'm not sure if this was last night before or after the game, but he's asked about that, about what he spoke to Bibi Netanyahu about when it came to retaliating for these strikes. What did you say to Prime Minister Netanyahu was the question.
19: Conversation, and he was hit, and he hit back. And I can't blame him for that, but he was hit. He hit back, and now they've called it quits, so they're going to leave it alone for another week or something. It's been going on for a long time. You could say about 3,000 years, if you really want, but certainly it's been going on for 47 years. But no, he hit back. They were going back and forth, and now they both agreed through me to stop. And we're in the final throes of what will be a very, very good deal that will not allow in any way, shape, or form nuclear weapons, etc. And the strait will open up right away. It'll open up immediately upon signing, which could be in 2 or 3 days.
20: Did you ask them not to hit back?
19: No, I said do what's right, but I want you to stop as quickly as you can, because they have to stop. It had to do with Lebanon, and it has to stop. We want to get it finished.
0: There you go. We want to get it finished. And again, I trust his ability to make a deal. I do. But when you make a deal, American businessman to American businessman or American company, whatever, it's very different than making a deal with a bunch of people that like would prefer to die for the cause because that somehow rewards them. So you've got to be very, very careful when you do something like this. But President Trump asked about it, talked about what Israel's response will be or, you know, how far they should go. He also talked about retaliating after the Apache helicopter was taken down. We're going to keep an eye on that. As we're watching the results in North Carolina, Nancy Mace now at 10.4%, the leader at 27.6%. With all these people running on the GOP side, which I think is really dumb, really decidedly stupid, with all these people running, you're going to have a runoff. But only the top two vote getters are going to be in that runoff. And right now, early on, 21.8% in. Nancy Mace not in the runoff in South Carolina. Talking about South Carolina, a bunch of senators are talking about getting rid of the ability to just reward sanctuary cities for being sanctuary cities. And I mentioned South Carolina because Lindsey Graham, for some reason, is on the cover of this story from Fox News Digital. GOP senators rally around new DHS proposal targeting sanctuary cities should pay a price. Lindsey Graham says cities that undercut federal law should face consequences as Democrats call the idea insane. Hannah Brennan wrote this story over at Fox News Digital. Republican senators signal support for imposing consequences on sanctuary cities after Homeland Security Secretary Mark Wayne Mullen floated a proposal to pull Customs and Border Protection officers from airports and jurisdictions that refuse to cooperate with federal immigration authorities. Quote, I think there should be a consequence to cities and states that undercut federal laws, Senator Lindsey Graham, Republican South Carolina, told Fox News Digital. I think they should pay the price for what they do. I agree with what he's doing. Mullen has framed the proposal as a response to sanctuary cities that are limiting or refusing cooperation with Immigration and Customs Enforcement and disputes over immigration enforcement funding. The plan has received mounting backlash from Democrats as pulling these agents from Blue City airports would halt all international travel into major airports. Without customs agents, passengers and cargo are unable to travel internationally. It would also impact Americans coming back to the United States after traveling overseas. Tough. Tough. Stop fighting your own government. Stop fighting against people who are trying to enforce the laws of the land. We talked about this with Brandon Gill last hour. Their job is to enforce the laws passed by Congress and signed by a president or two. That's their job. You get to have them, and you want them in your airports to make things go smoothly so you can increase your economy by bringing people in internationally, but you don't want them to go and pick up the bad guys that are here that broke the law? Screw you, dude. Tough. Stop the garbage that you're doing. It's kind of simple. Story goes on to say, Transportation Secretary Sean Duffy also expressed opposition to the idea, emphasizing the need for open travel, but Mullen still says the idea is on the table and actively being considered. Now, I'm friends with both Mullen and Duffy, and I like them both very much. I think that Sean Duffy, the Transportation Secretary, probably should maybe take a back seat for a minute and see how this thing comes out in the wash. I get why he would want transport to continue from overseas to here and also from here to overseas. But listen, this is a simple solution. Up, we don't want that. We better stop, you know, coming out against ICE and CBP. Up, we don't want that. We better allow ICE to do its job. Up, we don't want that. We better stop being a sanctuary city, state, or county. So again, I like Sean Duffy a lot, but maybe let this thing play itself out a little bit. Other GOP senators said they had not yet reviewed the proposal and wanted additional details before weighing in. Quote, I don't know about this, Senator Josh Hawley, Republican Missouri, said. Someone else asked me about that, and I hadn't seen it from him yet, so I don't know. I don't know what to make of that, he said. I need to learn more about the Republicans from Florida. Of course, the former Attorney General of Florida, we had her on the show many times. I've got to find out what's going on, said Senator Lisa Murkowski, Republican from Alaska, allegedly, who is incompetent, should not be in office, I added. Mullen was grilled last week during a Senate hearing about the threats to pull officers from major city airports when Democrats referred to the idea as outrageous and insane, citing the likelihood of chaos and devastating impacts on the economy as a result of the projected high travel rates that would be effectively killed throughout the upcoming summer months. Fisher was also asked whether the proposal, if implemented, would change how sanctuary cities communicate and cooperate with ICE. Quote, I have no idea what the cities would do, Fisher replied. I would hope that their law enforcement will cooperate with ICE. ICE is a federal law enforcement. They're doing their job. They're following the law. What do you think of the idea? Okay, so ICE can't do its job. You're giving sanctuary to people you know are breaking the law either by overstaying a visa, that's a civil violation, or breaking the law by coming across the border illegally, that is a criminal violation. You know that these people are here and they shouldn't be here. They've overstayed or they came in illegally, and you're helping them. You're hiding them. You're assisting them. But you want CBP and ICE to be at airports to get people through customs quicker. Huh. That's kind of weird. It's kind of odd that you think you can have it both ways. What are your thoughts on this? What are your thoughts on this? And immigration, of course, was the topic when Tom Holman, the border czar, was on some, I don't know what channel he's on here, but he's on some news, alleged news station, and he's talking about whether bad guys should go back to their home countries and that whether they shouldn't stay here.
20: Why in the world would any politician say, don't take my criminal illegal aliens? Let me keep them. Why would they do that to their citizens?
21: A couple of things. Number one is about hatred for President Trump. They don't want President Trump to have a win. Second of all, look, where we see with 4 years of open borders, with millions of illegal aliens, many of them criminals released in the United States, where was she then? She was complicit. She didn't say anything. And this is why. That 4 years open borders was an accident. It wasn't mismanagement. It wasn't incompetence. That was by design. Release millions of illegal aliens in our sanctuary cities. And they overturned the Trump census rule, which means they'd be counted in the next census, which means what? More seats in the House for the Dems. And they're hoping that another Democratic administration comes in and awards amnesty to millions of illegal aliens. This is about future political power. They don't care about national security. They don't care about public safety. All they care about is future political power. They sold this country out for future political power, and she's part of it.
0: There you go. I think he's talking about the governor of New Jersey, I think. Because she's complaining that they're not getting full access to Delaney Hall in New Jersey, the site of ridiculousness. We actually talk about it with Sheriff David Clark at the bottom of the hour. The fact that you've got these people just out there, many of them unpeacefully protesting for many, many days now, even weeks on end. He gives a solution, an idea that he says just might work to stop the people from showing up and protesting. Has to do with less lethal. Has to do with something, though, that would mark the people that they are the ones that were out there. Kind of interesting. So what are your thoughts about pulling CBP or any help from the DHS? Well, I guess you would still get TSA, but you would not get help from the DHS with CBP, which would basically stop international travel at these blue state airports. Now, before you say, it's unfair, and how do you do it? It's also unfair to be a sanctuary city or state. It's also unfair to help hide people or assist them to aid and abet them to get away from ICE and CBP and DHS. All these cities or states would have to do is say, okay, we will stop giving them sanctuary and we will allow you to do what you have to do to get the illegal aliens out of here. Then they don't lose CBP at the airports. It's actually kind of simple. What are your thoughts on that? 833-JOE-PAGS, 833-563. 7247, joepags.com. 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
0: 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This is the Joe Pags Show on WJNT. 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

monitoring the results out of South Carolina. Not looking good for our friend Nancy Mace. A lot of you are happy about that. A lot of you are such strong Trump supporters. No matter what he says, you're going to go with it. I think Nancy Mace is a good one. And I think that it would have been helpful for South Carolina for her to be the governor. Now, it's not over yet. 32.1% reported. But right now it's Pamela Evett or Evett. I'm not sure how she says it. She got the endorsement from President Trump. She's on top. Closely behind is Alan Wilson, whoever that is. Ralph Norman, whoever that is. Rahm Reddy, for God's sakes. And then Nancy Mace is fifth place, which is kind of crazy. 10.9% of the vote. She's at 17,838 votes. So she's, I mean, more than 50% lower than the top vote getter right now. It's going to be a runoff between the top two. And right now, the top two appear to be Pamela Evett or Evett and Alan Wilson. Again, whoever they are, I don't know them at all. But should she become the governor of South Carolina, I'm sure I'll get to know who Pamela Evett is, and I'll probably learn how to pronounce her name. That said, there's a lot of other stuff going on as well, including what the hell's going on with the vote in California. Well, the vote for governor of California, that's interesting. GOP's Hilton clinches second spot in California governor's race. Again, we thought for a long time that you probably would have two Republicans coming out of California. We thought that for a long time. We did. Until it didn't happen. And then you say, well, why didn't it happen? Well, because California is a blue state. It's just the way that it works. Now, listen, there are hijinks going on in places like California. And until you do something about it and really punish them for not conducting elections in a righteous way, they're not going to stop. Why would you stop if you're getting away with it? You know what I mean? We talk about this all the time. When California had the stupid rule that you could steal $950 worth of stuff without getting in big trouble in California, they knew it. Even that dumb state, well, the state's not dumb, but the government is dumb. Even that dumb government in that state had to realize, we better make that $450 or else we're just going to keep on losing this stuff. Why would you stop stealing $949 worth of stuff if you didn't get in any sort of real trouble until $950? So they had to change that. There has to be something the DOJ can do, that the government can do, to go after a place like California, which clearly is not doing voting in a righteous way. And I say that without any hesitation, because you shouldn't be counting ballots for 30 days. That's stupid. That's decidedly stupid. And mail-in balloting should be few and far between, should just be an absentee ballot that is verified and certified that it's actually the person who's voting. To this story, GOP's Hilton clinches second spot in California governor's race. This is from our friends at Newsmax. Republican Steve Hilton clinched the second spot last night in California's gubernatorial primary, meaning he'll face former Health and Human Services Secretary Xavier Becerra in November's general election. Nearly a week after polls closed, Newsmax and Decision Desk HQ called the second spot for Hilton, who was endorsed by President Donald Trump. With 84% of the vote counted, Hilton had 25.2%, trailing Becerra, 27.7%, a Democrat, by roughly 202,000 votes. Democrat billionaire Tom Steyer, 22.4, finished in third in a primary that featured more than 60 candidates. It took nearly a week to determine who would face Becerra in November because of California's notorious slow vote counting process. It took a week, almost a full week, to figure out who the top two vote getters are. You probably have heard this comparison a lot in the past week. In India, 600 million some odd votes can be counted that night. And they know who the winner is that night. They can't do that in California, where you've got nowhere near that number of people voting. That's crazy to me. With 84% of the vote counted, he had 25.2%, trailing Becerra, 27.7%, by roughly 202,000 votes. Ballots are mailed in, are mailed to every eligible voter, and they're counted if they are postmarked by election day and arrive.

0: and an election office within 7 days. California processes and counts mail-in ballots in roughly the order they're received, so the last ones returned to the last ones counted. Hilton's performance represented one of the strongest statewide showings by the California Republican in recent years. His performance signals growing voter dissatisfaction with the state's Democrat leadership, even as Republicans face a difficult path in November. California's top two primary system sends the two highest vote getters in the general election, regardless of party. Are you buying that? That you have to take a week? Are you buying that? Going to take a week to figure out who it is that won? And Speaker Johnson, by the way, isn't playing around. He says the California primary stinks to high heaven. Also from Newsmax, House Speaker Mike Johnson, Republican from Louisiana, criticized California's delay in tabulating votes. Quote, they are counting votes weeks after the election. I'm not saying it's rigged. I'm saying it stinks to high heaven, and everybody knows that. Let's have votes on election day, the day of the election. Johnson added, that's what many states are able to do. I think California is playing around with this. The speaker did not say whether he had any evidence of fraud being committed. Quote, some of these efforts are so diabolical and so far upstream that it's impossible to prove, but I think everyone knows instinctively that something's wrong here, and that's a concern, Johnson said. Of course, he's right. It's a huge concern. California, why aren't you turning over your voter rolls? What's the problem here? 833-JOE-PAGS, joepags.com. We come back. Sheriff David Clark, retired, Milwaukee County, Wisconsin. Stay here.
1: Joe Pags.
2: What I know about courage, I learned from my adoptive mom. She said...
3: November elections beginning to shape up. I'm Lisa LaSera, Fox News. In Maine, progressive Graham Plattner has won the Democratic primary for U.S. Senate.
4: I will serve you, the people of Maine, not some lobbyist or party boss. I will be the champion for your dreams as if it were my own, no matter the challenge or the expense. I will fight for you.
3: The military veteran and oyster farmer will face Republican Susan Collins in November. Plattner has faced several controversies, including allegations of mistreatment of women. In South Carolina, Republican Senator Lindsey Graham has fended off a primary challenge and will face Charleston pediatrician Annie Andrews. And a week after the California primary, Republican Steve Hilton has advanced to the November general election. U.S. Central Command says it's concluded the strikes against Iranian targets.
5: CENTCOM called the strikes defensive and proportional. Iran's deputy foreign minister claimed that Iran had not fired any drones in the past 24 hours, but a senior U.S. official tells Fox it was an Iranian Shahed drone that shot down the U.S. Apache helicopter that had two Americans on board near the Strait of Hormuz yesterday.
3: Fox's Jennifer Griffin in Washington. Iran now says it launched an attack targeting a military base in Jordan hosting U.S. forces, and Kuwait says its air defense are firing after Iran said it's firing at Kuwait. Carmelo Anthony, the Texas teenager, convicted this afternoon in the stabbing death of fellow teen Austin Metcalf at a track meet last year, has been sentenced to 35 years in prison. The jury rejecting Anthony's claims of self-defense during a confrontation with Metcalf in the bleachers.
6: He's going to be eligible for parole after serving half that sentence. He faced up to 99 years behind bars.
3: Fox's Brooke Taylor in McKinney, Texas. 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
0: When it comes to law and order, we're seeing a lot of things in this day and age that don't make a lot of sense. Of course, the battle against police still goes on from the progressive left, but I think it's way less than it was just 5-6 years ago. To that end, though, you've got these people showing up en masse. These team takeovers, and it seems as though law enforcement can't do anything about it. Well, I want to talk about law enforcement again with this guy, Sheriff David Clark, former Milwaukee County Sheriff, also an author, media commentator. He's a great, great guy. I wish you still were the sheriff. How are you doing, David? Good to see you.
15: Thanks. I'm doing great. I did my time, though. I don't miss it.
0: Let me ask you this. And by the way, go get his book called Cop Under Fire. If you were the sheriff in Milwaukee County still, and you saw 100, 200, 300 teens decide they're all going to show up in one place, whether it's Chipotle or it's the mall or the movie theater or some parking lot, and just start trouble for everybody. What would you do to stop that? It seems to me like that'd be really hard to stop.
15: Yeah, these are proving problematic for law enforcement today. There's a little different dynamic going on here. If you go back to the 90s, you remember the term wilding. Where
0: yes.
15: bands or roving bands of thugs would go to a place and raise hell. And then in the early 2000s, it was called something else. And now, you know, with the use of technology and social media, it flash mobs is the term I was looking for in the
0: yes.
15: 2000s.
0: Yeah.
15: But you still didn't have as many showing up as you do today. And that's made possible by the use of social media where you can just summon. You might have an email list or a text list of, you know, 500 people, and now you're starting to see hundreds of people show up. But it's important, Joe, to classify this thing properly. Otherwise, law enforcement will apply the wrong remedies and the wrong countermeasures. These aren't teen takeovers. These aren't, the mayor of Chicago calls them teen gatherings because he says he doesn't want to demonize these thugs. No, these are riots. These people are showing up, raising hell, public disturbances. In some cases, they're looting. There's fights. There's gunshots. They're attacking the police. That is not a teen takeover. That is not a teen gathering, the kind that you just described that we were used to, right, where you show up at the mall and you're just hanging out.
0: Yes.
15: Chilling, you know. But that's not what they're doing here. And so I've suggested, because I've been interviewed about this before, that you're going to have to apply some different remedies, some different measures. And I'm talking about counter-riot remedies. So I'm talking about a higher level of force. Because, look, if a dozen cops show up and there's 200 people, their resources are overwhelmed. You're,
0: yes.
15: you're only able to arrest so many, issue a couple citations, tow a few cars. What you want to do initially is disperse that crowd. So I know every state is different, but in Wisconsin, and I've had to do this at our lakefront because this type of activity was happening. We applied these measures and we got rid of it. We chased them in some other jurisdiction or some other area, and displacement is a valid technique. But anyway, you have to announce that this is a disorderly gathering and to disperse. Do it one time, and then you apply things like beanbags. I would use tear gas. I would use pepper spray. I would use rubber bullets to disperse. Forget about arrest for now. Disperse this crowd so that you can regain control of that area. I'm pleased to read last week where Congress is considering a bill that would allow the ICE agents and Border Patrol to use water cannons with dye in it, red dye, to protect these detention facilities to disperse the crowd. Forget about arrests. Arrests come later.
0: Right.
15: You're going to have stragglers, then move in and make arrests. But then once these people are arrested, they have to be charged with a felony. And if they're under 18, waive them into adult court. In Wisconsin, if you're over 14, you can be waived into adult court. Charge them with felony rioting. Issue heavy fines to the ones who are under 18, whose parents aren't engaged, whose parents raise these miscreants to behave like this. And many of these, Joe, the parent, because it's usually just one, but many of them are on some sort of public assistance. And so rather than fining and issuing citations that they're not going to pay and they're not going to show up for court, because what's going to happen? Nothing.
0: Right.
15: Start chopping away at their benefits, their SNAP benefits, their rent assistance, and some of these other things, food stamps that they're on. When you start taking those benefits away, you will get that parent's attention.
0: It is Sheriff David Clark. Go to @SheriffClark, and Clark has an E at the end over on X. Go and follow him there. Go and check out his book, Cop Under Fire. It's been out for several years now, but it's a great read. I want you to go and get it. Let's talk about something that you mentioned in passing there. When you and I were younger, of course we gathered. Of course we hung out. I remember I grew up in South Florida. We drove past the beach. This was early 1980s, 1983, 1984. Then we all go to Burger King. And if there were to be 100 people there, we're all buying something. We're all, you know, patronizing the place. We cleaned up our mess. We weren't acting the fool and having fights in the parking lot. We're checking out our cars, checking out the girls. I mean, we're doing what we did. Why is it that the groups that we're seeing today, and by the way, the group that I went, that I hung out with was all races. I went to a school that was 60% black. So, I mean, it wasn't about race, but today it seems to be, because almost all of these teen takeovers or whatever, these riots, are young black people doing it. Why, David, in this day and age, is there a sense of entitlement that, of course, we can do this and there's nothing you can do about it? What changed?
15: Well, at home is what changed.
0: Yeah.
15: The lack of parental involvement. You know, you have to have social skills to thrive in these public spaces. Public spaces are shared by people. You can't allow people to come in and take them over and to intimidate and start fights and things like that. So what has changed is you have more of these young people growing up with no social skills. They don't know how to thrive in a public environment, for heaven's sakes. In other words, be courteous. You can go ahead and have a little fun, you know, play a little music. Okay, like you know, some of the behaviors that you mentioned,
0: right,
15: totally justified and encouraged. But these people come into these public spaces to do one thing, Joe, and it's to raise hell. And that's why it's important. And now we're entering the summer months. You're going to see more of this all across the country. Chicago's had two weekends with it where 200 people show up. Violence occurs, gunshots, people shot. And so the thing is, you want to gain control of that area as quickly as you can, which is why I said dispersal, tear gas, pepper spray, rubber bullets, bean bags, any of that non-lethal. I'm talking non-lethal stuff.
0: Right.
15: Okay. Until gunshots start, then it's a little different. But you have to raise that level of a countermeasure to defeat and discourage what you're up against. And oftentimes the cops get there, and like I said, you got a dozen cops. You can't have every cop in that municipality down in that area to deal with this, because who's watching the rest of the city or the municipality, for heaven's sakes? There's still 911 calls that have to be answered,
0: right?
15: Right? There's still other things going on that the police tend to. And so you can't have these all your resources drained. And that's why I said this is problematic. This isn't easy now because of the use of social media. But then law enforcement has to monitor social media as well and try to get people to infiltrate these groups, these chats.

0: There's only so much you could do, but that's why I said job number one, regain control of the area. One order, disperse. This is an illegal public gathering. Leave immediately. And you know what? If people don't start moving out, that's when the tear gas and that's when these other things come out. But I do like this idea that Congress is talking about with allowing the use ICE agents around detention facilities to use with a dye in the water. And what does the dye do? It stains the skin. It doesn't hurt. It's non-lethal. But guess what? It takes like 2 or 3 weeks for that stain to go away. So they got to walk around with that. And we'll be able to identify them later on.
1: Hey, Sheriff, how big a deal is it that a Brendan Johnson that you mentioned earlier is saying these are just young people gathering and there's not enough for them to do, and we are underserving the young people. We must let them go out there and do something. It's our problem as the leaders of the city, as he turns a blind eye to massive crime going on right under his nose. I mean, I'm guessing that's a huge problem, that the leader of the city is basically saying, let them do what they're going to do.
0: Yeah, look, Brendan Johnson's a failure. He's a buffoon, for heaven's sakes. Like I said, he's misdiagnosed this thing. These are not just a bunch of juvenile delinquents doing things like, stealing hubcaps off of cars or stuff like that. And by the way, it's not the city's job to find something for these people to do.
1: Right.
0: For heaven's sake, there are plenty of social centers out there. Who found stuff for you and I to do in the summer months, Joe? It wasn't the city. Now you had the parks. All right. Go to the park, you play some baseball, you play some tennis.
1: Absolutely.
0: They don't have that in Chicago. So what does he mean by we have to find things for them to do? How about go to the library, for heaven's sakes? How about do something more? How about get a job, for heaven's sakes, for the summer that'll occupy your time? And you won't have time to do this sort of thing. So he's way off here. And it starts, like I said earlier, in the home with parental neglect. They didn't raise their kids properly, and now all of a sudden government has to step in and try to do something about it. Now, the things that government needs to do when this happened, like we just talked about, all right, jail, stiff penalties, stiff crime, felony arrests, felony convictions, turn these people into felons early on in their lives. That'll get their attention, but right now we have this revolving door of justice. You arrest them, and the cops will tell you this. They're out right away. You issue a citation. They don't show up for court. They're not going to pay the fine anyway. And even if they're arrested on a warrant for non-payment of the citation, there's no bail in many of these blue cities. And so they're immediately let out. Why should the cops even bother going through this? That's why I said just disperse them, get them the hell out of there, and then move on to the next thing.
1: Sheriff David Clark with an E at the end. Go follow him at Sheriff Clark on X, and also go to americassheriff.com. Two S's in there, americassheriff.com. Judge Jeanine Pirro, the U.S. attorney in D.C., has said we're going to charge the parents. Will that be helpful?
0: It'll be very helpful as long as there's some serious, indictments. But one of the things I like, though, is, like I said, many of these parents are on some sort of government benefits.
1: Right.
0: Rather than fining them $1,000, go after their benefits. Reduce their benefits. I'm telling you right now that will be very effective, because when you go after their benefits, they're going to go, oh, no, you're not going to do this to me, son. And they'll get more involved. But, charging her. I know Jeanine well. She's one of those balls to the wall prosecutors that I like. And so everything's got to be on the table. Numerous interventions, not just arrests. And a lot of people stop there. You will be arrested. That's not enough. That's a start, but that can't be the end. And because, arrests are only going to take you so far.
1: It's Sheriff David Clark. Go to X Sheriff Clark over on X. The Carmelo Anthony verdict just came in a little while ago, Sheriff. This teenager, he was 17 at the time. He stabbed fatally, now murdered because he'd been found guilty, another 17-year-old. It was a track meet. They were under some sort of a tent. He was in the wrong tent. He was told to leave 15 times. For some reason, the race hustlers out there have to make this about race. Carmelo Anthony is a black kid. The guy that he killed was a white kid, Austin Metcalf. When you see a case like that, it seems to be cut and dried, very, very simply done. The witnesses that were in the case on Austin's side and against Carmelo Anthony were of every race under the sun. Many of them were black teammates of Austin Metcalf who said, yeah, this guy killed him. He murdered him.

0: Why is it that we see these people out there, the same race hustlers out in front of the courthouse now today, trying to start some sort of a riot? Why do they react that way? We are, you and I are close to the same age. You're a little bit older, but you look younger. Having said that, we're in a time in America, in my belief, where we have less racism than we've ever had in our history, white on black. I think it's rising black on white. But why is it that they've always got to make a race case, even if there's no race case at all here?
1: First of all, we're talking about idiots.
0: Yeah.
1: The reason why, it's cultural rot is what it is. It's people who haven't adapted to and adjusted to more mainstream lifestyles and values. And they weaponize race. They use it as a weapon because they know it intimidates a lot of people who aren't of that race. Look, I followed that case from the time it happened. And this thing was cut and dry. You know it. I know it. Anybody with half a brain knows it. That jury came back in no time flat. I was surprised. I heard they were getting the case late this morning, and all of a sudden, mid-afternoon, they came to a verdict. That's not surprising.
0: Right.
1: This had nothing to do with an all-white jury. All right. The evidence was presented. You mentioned it. There were several black witnesses, young people who came up and just told the truth, told what happened. But you're always going to find a certain segment of the black community. That's why I call it cultural rot, who just will use this thing to stoke up, to fan the flames of racial division in this country. But it is high time. And I think some of these Supreme Court decisions that we're seeing in terms of like redistricting and whatnot, where they say you can't use race, the less we talk about race, the better off this country is going to be.
0: I couldn't agree more. Let's talk about exactly what went down, though. When we have a case where, again, you and I probably have been in some pushing fights in school. I mean, if that's what happened, maybe a quick push, you push back, you knock the guy's books down, then you go to class. I actually, in my school, we had corporal punishment. You might have gotten paddled if you acted out and acted stupidly. But what goes into the mindset of a 17-year-old black kid who is living in not a horrible area? He's not in the hood somewhere. He's not in the ghetto. He's not poor. He's got two parents that both worked. They both appeared to be upstanding members of society. But something got in his head early on, and one must question the parents, that said, if a white person confronts you, you're the victim always. Because there's no way in my mindset or yours we would ever say, oh, you want me to leave the tent? Let me stab you in the heart. You know what I mean, David? I mean, we would have a fight, you'd have a pushing match, you got a guy in a headlock at the bus stop or whatever, and then you go to school. I mean, but this kid, in his head, said, try me, you're going to be sorry. And he knew that he had a knife the entire time, and he knew what he was going to do if he felt like it was now going to be a fight. Can you break that down into the mentality of a young black, 17-year-old black kid who had his whole life in front of him, now might spend the rest of his life in jail, and the 17-year-old white kid's just dead? What makes him think the knife is the right choice here?
1: Yeah, and it's a great question. I'm not a psychoanalyst. I'm not a psychologist. However, right. I was a young black kid. But this kid obviously had anger, deep-seated anger within him, and nowhere to turn, nobody to talk to about it. He obviously came from one of these dysfunctional families at home where when you're dealing with these sorts of internal things as a human being, you turn to other things. You turn to other people, for heaven's sakes. Could have done.
0: We appreciate Sheriff Clark. There is a lot more there, but we do have a verdict in on that case now. Not a verdict on the case. We already knew that he's guilty. We have a sentencing ruling, and I'll have that when we come back. Stay here.
2: Joe Pags.
0: 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You've locked on to the Joe Pag Show on News Talk 1180 WJNT. 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
0: next.
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7: You got to know how much time WJNT. Carmelo Anthony's going to do in prison. He got 35 years in prison was the sentence. I don't think it's enough for murdering somebody in cold blood. At least he'll be put away and be out of society for a long time. That is the update. Got to get out of here for now. Sam's off tonight. That is Gabby. And that's Polo. I'm Joe Pags. We're back tomorrow. Same time, same place. We'll see you.
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3: This is a Fox News alert. Plattner clinching the Democratic nomination for U.S. Senate. I'm Sue Gosman. Well, controversial progressive Democrat Graham Plattner has won the primary for Senate in the state of Maine.
4: Over the last 9 months, I have seen Mainers come together behind a vision to take back our power from corporations and billionaires.
3: Plattner will face incumbent Republican Susan Collins in November. Nancy Mace eliminated in South Carolina in the governor's race as Lieutenant Governor Pamela Yvette and State Attorney General Alan Wilson have advanced to a runoff for the Republican nomination. Steve Hilton clinching second place now in the California primary for governor.
5: Finally, we get a result. It's only a week after Election Day. That's fast for California. Anyway, the good news is that we're going to have a chance for change in November, a new direction instead of another 4 years of the insanity. So very happy, but we've got, you know, work to do.
3: The Republican will go up against former Health and Human Services Secretary Javier Becerra. U.S. firing strikes into Iran Tuesday after President Trump vowed retaliation for a downed U.S. helicopter over the Strait of Hormuz Monday night. Fox's Peter Ducey.
6: I don't think there are any sticking points.
7: Just hours later, a 24-foot-long U.S. Navy water drone helped rescue a pair of American pilots downed by an Iranian aerial drone. President Trump announced, "The Iranians shot down one of our highly sophisticated Apache helicopters while patrolling over the Strait of Hormuz. There were two pilots involved. Both are safe and uninjured. Nevertheless, the United States must, of necessity, respond to this attack." Iran's foreign minister is accusing the U.S. of being in the wrong place at the wrong time. Quote, "Foreign forces in proximity to our territory are at constant risk on account of their own human errors, plane accidents, or potentially being caught in the crossfire."
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3: Teenager Carmelo Anthony has been sentenced by the same jury that convicted him of murdering another teenager during a track meet at a suburban Dallas high school. Fox's Brooke Taylor is McKinney with more.
9: The jury has sentenced Carmelo Anthony to 35 years behind bars after finding him guilty of murder. I'm told that he is eligible for parole after he serves half his time. The jury had the option to give him as much as 99 years behind bars, but again, they have chosen to give him 35 years. And I do want to mention a bunch of supporters out here. They have erupted again. Pretty shocking. This is a direct quote. I just heard one supporter say, quote, those twins, meaning the victim and his twin brother who were there at the time, are, quote, domestic racist terrorists.
3: The House has passed a $70 billion bill to fund ICE and Customs and Border Protection for the next 3 years. Details from Fox's Bill Malusia.
12: The final vote here was 214 to 212. Every Republican present voted yes. Every Democrat present voted no, while independent Congressman Kevin Kiley also voted no because he says the bill included no reforms to ICE. House Speaker Mike Johnson taking a victory lap over Democrats just after that vote.
13: By funding it for 3 years, we've taken away their ability to cut that funding, to block that funding, or to take hostage the funding for the remainder of the Trump administration.
12: While on the other hand, Democrats said Republicans just aren't focused on priorities that Americans care about.
3: Social Security is nearly running on empty. A 2026 trustees report newly out says the retirement fund is on track to run out of money in the fourth quarter of 2032. The retirement trust fund projected to face a funding shortfall at that year, a year earlier than last year's projections. AARP CEO saying in a statement the latest number should be a wake-up call, adding that Congress needs to act. I'm Sue Guzman. This is Fox News.
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20: Greg in Dallas, Texas. Is it showtime already?
21: I think so. I think we're off. I think we're going.
20: I had to run out for an hour and a half today, and you'd have thought I'd been gone all day.
21: Oh, yeah?
20: I mean, you talk about being backed up. Greg, can you host the show for me?
21: We'll go to back.
20: Ask me questions. I got a lot to tell you. I mean, somebody should do that for me once in a while. Hey, guys, welcome in. Armed American Radio's Daily Defense begins right now. Lee the Gunwriter Williams is going to be with us in just a second. There's a lot going on. A lot going on. You're going to see some changes in the show. A lot going on. There's not enough time in a day anymore. And that's a good thing.
21: Sometimes.
20: We love doing this. This isn't work to me. I love talking about what we talk about. Guys, I want to tell you, I've got a video coming up on YouTube that you're going to absolutely love, and it's going to be something that you're going to be able to checkmate anybody that tries to debate you about the right of the people to keep and bear arms, and you're going to love it. And a lot of time and effort has gone into that, and we'll have that up for you likely either late this evening or sometime midday tomorrow when it's optimized for maximum SEO and algorithm and all that. But if you have not yet subscribed to us at YouTube, please do at Armed American Radio. We're growing over there at a great clip, and we need you to continue to do that. We appreciate your support so, so much. CZ Studios fired up. Patriot Mobile Mike is on fire. Got the car hat on today. That's because I grabbed the wrong hat. One of those days, Greg. So I figured, well, oh, you know what? And I need a new CZ hat as well, too. So, Greg, I'll let you tell everybody where they can go. We are live streaming today, and do all that and get in on the chat, and we'll just take it away and go right to Lee the Gunwriter Williams, who I hope has a lot of content for me today because I want him to host and ask me questions. I want to be the guest today. I see him smiling there in the background. Go for it.
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20: Yeah, there you go. Lee the Gunwriter Williams, welcome in. Let's bring you up on stage, brother. How you doing, my friend?

0: It's good, man. It's good to be here. Good to see you. Missed you.
1: It's good. It is good to see you. I like we can do that. I like we can see you on the radio. Let's get your name up on screen because I know we have a lot of new listeners around the country and people that watch and catch us later by the thousands, and that's kind of cool to see. Lee, I'm going to start with you on the Tate deal because Congress is now involved. But Greg, I didn't tell you this, but you know, we've watched this develop with you, and you and I have been covering this in many cases, breaking some of these stories here on Armed American Radio on the Tate-Adomiak case. We've got Congress involved now, and that's a beautiful thing. Would you educate listeners as to what's happening, please?
0: Yeah, six congresspeople. You got Congresswoman Jen Kiggins, along with Eli Crane, former SEAL, combat veteran. It was his deal. Eric Burleson, Paul Gosar, Rob Bresnahan, and Daniel Webster. That's six lawmakers. Sent a letter to the AAG, Attorney General Todd Blanche, and the U.S. Department of Justice pardon attorney Edward Martin, asking that Tate be freed from his 20-year prison sentence. They also sent a copy of the letter to the ATF director, Rob Cicada. It was definitely Eli Crane's idea. You saw he recently questioned Cicada during one of his congressional things that they had.
1: Right.
0: I got to read you what they said. There, as a member of Congress, respectfully request that you work with President Donald Trump to give fair consideration to a commutation request for Tate. We believe that certain inconsistencies in the regulatory framework applied in his case, as well as the broader enforcement environment at that time, remember this happened during Biden,
1: Right.
0: warrant careful review and consideration for executive clemency, they wrote. Then they said that his prosecution occurred under the Biden administration when the Bureau of ATF implemented a series of expanded and draconian regulatory approaches to firearms regulation. These shifts occurred at a time when legislative changes could not be secured through Congress, resulting in an administrative posture that was both unusually aggressive and rapidly changing. Under Trump's leadership, of course, all that went away. But in the meantime, Tate's got a 20-year sentence.
1: Not for much longer. I don't say that lightly, Lee. I know his family listens, and I'm just giving you my gut feeling. There is
0: Good.
1: Momentum here. I think the train has left the station. I don't think there's any stopping it at this point. I mean, you know, let's go back and look at what the Second Amendment, what this administration has been doing for our gun rights since the inauguration. And when you consider that we're in historic territory, Lee, just bringing this to you off the cuff. I'm just giving this to you right off my head. Okay. There's that sense, and I've had this sense for several months now. We've discussed it here on these airwaves. I don't see this train slowing down and see this thing pulling back to the station. I don't see that happening. It's left. It's gone. It's rolling. It's heading to the tunnel, and it is going to come out the other end of that mountain, and this kid's going to get out. It's just a gut feeling I have. I hope to God I'm right about that. And I don't want anybody else to get their hopes up, but I can only tell you what I'm feeling in my gut right now. And I have learned over the years to trust my gut. And ladies and gentlemen, that's just good advice. It's good advice in your personal life, relationships, businesses. You learn to trust your gut instinct. It is right 95% of the time, Lee. Sometimes we try to ignore it, but I don't see that happening here.
0: Yeah. No, I don't either. I mean, and Crane pointed it out directly. He said even the Navy knew that something was going on because they allowed Tate, as he pointed out in his letter, to get an honorable discharge while he was behind bars, an extremely unusual practice. So I think guys like Crane spent some good time in the Navy. They know, the Navy knew that this was a bunch of crap, Mark.
1: Yeah, and something else here too. Cicada knows it's a bunch of crap, and he's the head of the ATF. I've spoken to Attorney General Todd Blanche. Everything that man told me on air and off is happening. And let's tell right now, he was nominated officially to be the AG. He's it. He's the top dog.
0: He's going to be it.
1: This kid now has the ear of the President of the United States through cabinet members and Congress people.
2: Wasn't there a...
1: And the ATF. This is very powerful stuff, ladies and gentlemen. I do not see this pulling back. Greg, go ahead, please.
2: I'm sorry. What, wasn't there a scheduled rehearing like last week?
1: The 25th coming up, Lee?
0: 25th.
2: Yeah. I'm sorry.
0: Now,
2: I thought it was the 5th.
0: The word I got from Tate and his family yesterday is they're moving him already for the 25th hearing. So he's going to leave his prison cell, and he'll be en route to God knows where. It's like the prison is like 3 miles from the courtroom, or I'm sorry, 3 hours from the courtroom.
2: Mm.
0: But they're going to move him a week and a half in advance.
1: Well, government
0: for
1: moves
0: no reason.
1: Slow.
0: Other than he's going to be out of contact, and it'll be difficult to get in touch with them.
1: Okay, but they're not doing – refer back to what you told us they had originally intended that also was stopped about his movements that would have occurred over a month ago.
0: Yeah, they were going to move him a month ago, but thank God the right people got that stopped.
1: Diesel therapy is what we called it, right?
0: Yeah, ATF got that stopped.
2: I'm wondering –
1: Cicada got that stopped. This is a beautiful thing. Greg, go ahead, please.
2: I'm sorry. I'm wondering if they are moving him in anticipation of an early release, a commutation of his sentence, because they're going to be moving him to an out-processing facility.
0: No, they move. If you have a court hearing, they'll move you literally weeks in advance. It's stupid. He'll be moved west. I mean, literally, he's 3 hours away from. He could walk there in a couple of days. But no, this is par for the course. The minute, say, he gets some type of release request, he's out.
2: Well,
0: I mean, he is out
2: within
0: an hour. Are these like Con Air flights or something? Yeah, it could be in a van. It could be an airplane. They move him to a processing facility. It's not done at all thinking that he's going to get released. It's the way they play that damn game.
1: So that's just the system, Greg.
2: What I'm going to say is in Texas, I know that for long-timers, they move facilities every few years. And then for guys that are getting out, they move you about a month ahead of time before you're going to get released so that you can go through the out processing. And that typically means that you're just, you're turning in all your stuff, all your prison clothes and all that.
0: If he gets a pardon, he'll be out in an hour. Because they cannot literally legally keep him.
1: Yeah, as far as out-processing, you guys, we'll take this to the break. As far as out-processing is concerned, you're released. Take these cuffs and these chains off me. Get off my blanking lawn. And I'm going to sue every one of you as I get in my car and leave instantaneously. There is no out-processing. Send me the paperwork for signature. We'll be right back. Armed American Radio listeners, you already know the name. 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Enjoy. Hi guys, it's Mark. Look, I think you'll agree with me that as gun owners, we need to have each other's backs. That's regardless of what state we call home. Here at AAR, we discuss it every day, and we're heard in every state. Right now, Virginians desperately need our help. 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You've heard the old saying, there's power in numbers, and helping in Virginia is as simple as joining Virginia Citizens Defense League. 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
4: 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Welcome back to the show.
1: Yeah, welcome back to the show. Greg, what in the world is with that country music? What are we doing with that? What in the world has happened?
2: Hold on, we're done with that. We're not having that on this show again today. What are we doing? I mean, what are we doing here?
1: Guys, I got to tell you, Greg took that to task. When you're going to be listening to the show on Monday, there's going to be some new rejoins coming in for Andy Hoosier. Do you want to give him a taste of the one? Give him a blast of the one with the, because yeah. Andy Hoosier's a heavy metal fanatic, and he was all over Greg yesterday about what's up with that. How come you're not playing any better music? Here we go.
2: Yeah, give me 1 second. Let me see if I can find it real quick.
1: All right, that's good enough. Cut it out because there's copyright strikes, so we don't want to get into
2: that's
1: that.
2: That's not copywritten. That's AI.
1: Oh, that's AI. Okay.
2: It's an AI engine, yeah.
1: Well, that's pretty scary, too, isn't it? AI.
2: We could just use that for your music beds on your bumpers that you're having issues with.
1: Good heavens. Anyway, guys, that was an NRA rejoiner, NRA.org. You hear them in the intros. And guys, the NRA is doing everything right now, everything right. And this studio, myself personally, is working very, very closely with the top three brass members at National Rifle Association, okay? That's Justin Davis. That's also Doug Hamlin. It's also John Comerford. We're in constant contact. And, guys, we really need your help. We need a push. We're going to be pushing hardcore for the next 6 months. NRA.org/AAR. Please jump in there and join us. It is $35 for 1 year. That's all we're asking you to do. It's 1 year. And while we're on the NRA, if you can join the NRA, and I hope you do, because that's the monster in the room, ladies and gentlemen, we've got to have a powerful NRA, and they are coming back right now. If you can see to it to join another states' rights group, VCDL, AZCDL, and FloridaCarry.org, any one of those three organizations. 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We're going to be working very, very closely with Florida Carry over the course of the next 3 to 4 weeks. And people, I've already got some emails. What are we worried about in Arizona and Florida? See Virginia, okay? Believe me, it's a mess out there right now, and the anti-gunners have taken it to the state. Lee the Gunwriter Williams, welcome back in, brother. So,
0: thanks, man.
1: Lee, Greg and I were talking during the break a little bit about there are some other issues with the moving around. There's also a safety concern for him as well, because if other inmates get some kind of wind that he's going to be getting out, okay, that could be a very, very serious concern for him and his personal well-being. You know, God forbid something happened, but it's prison after all. And, you know, a lot of guys find out that he's got something going on that might get him out. It could cause a lot of problems. I'm glad they didn't do this a month ago with him. But I'm hopeful. I'm very, very hopeful here, Lee. I'm going to give you the final word on that, and then I'm sure we'll catch up with you next week, because this seems to be evolving almost by the day.
0: Well, yeah. The big thing about the move is, if he goes to another facility, he's put in the hold where everybody else is taken for disciplinary reasons. And that sucks. No phone, nothing. He's thrown in the hole. He could spend a couple days there at each one. I mean, it's inhumane. He did nothing wrong. I just got to tell you, I'm less than pleased at how they're doing this. And I pray that he'll be released soon. I got to read what he wrote. He sent me a couple of graphs, and as a thank you to the six lawmakers. And he said, I also want to thank the countless supporters, veterans, Second Amendment advocates, journalists, and other ordinary Americans who refuse to let my case be forgotten. And then he said, from someone sitting in a prison cell, it's easy to feel forgotten. This letter reminds me that there are still people willing to stand up when they believe something deserves a second look. I am truly humbled by that support.
1: Lee, it's easy to feel forgotten when you sit in a studio by yourself all day. I can't even imagine what a federal prison would be like. I got to say this. If somebody were to chuck me in a federal penitentiary, I'd almost want to be left alone. I don't want to be around any of those losers, man. That's not something I'm cut out for. God bless this kid for what he's been through. And we, you know, I know my family prays for his safety and his release every single day, and I certainly hope you do as well, ladies and gentlemen. But clearly, Lee the Gunwriter Williams is at the helm of this ship, and we're getting the information because you are, in fact, in contact not only with him himself, but also with his family members as well. And I know that they listen, and I want them to know that they have the support of Armed American Radio and all of our listeners. I've seen a lot of the quotes and the comments and such from our listeners who have just been absolutely blown away by what has happened here. And hopefully this nightmare comes to an end for him soon. I feel very, very hopeful about that to the Adamiak family. I really, truly do. I don't say that lightly. I see this train has left the station. All right, Lee, I'm going to move on to James Tallarico. Are you familiar with what that clown idiot had to say down in Texas yesterday?
0: Yeah.
1: I don't have the clip. I don't have the clip, and I wish I did. Guys, if you get an opportunity, maybe you can go listen on 90. I was on 97.1 FM this morning, the Mark Cox in the Morning Show, one of the largest drive time morning programs in the Midwest. And I had more fun with them about this morning, Lee, because he did actually play his clip. So let me set this up for you. Tallarico, Greg, you're in Texas. Tell us a little bit about Tallarico. And he's a Democrat, of course. How is he being received in the state before I go into this? Let's set this up the right way. Let's play theater of the mind here, which radio is.
2: Well, Tallarico is a former state congressman, and he is, you know, obviously running for a larger statewide office. To be honest with you, I don't think many people care about him. We don't really have a flavor for Democrats in this state. I haven't seen many signs except for in the city of Austin for Tallarico's support. So I think there's more much ado about nothing for this guy in the media than there will be at the voting booth. Unless we have some kind of a California situation of our election system where they think we're going to count for a month where we're not. then it's most likely going to be Ken Paxton will be our next senator from the state. And Tallarico will scurry off and hold hands with Beto O'Rourke, and they can make out and do all they want to on their own.
1: Perfect segue. And I would love, Greg, if there's any way during the break, if we could find the clip of what Cruz had to say about him.
2: I'm looking.
1: And I won't comment on that. I'll wait until we come back because I have a feeling Greg is going to be able to find that clip. But Senator Ted Cruz just, I mean, called him out for what he is, Lee. So having gotten that out, this guy is running for U.S. Senate in Texas right now. And he was asked about Second Amendment support because it's Texas, ladies and gentlemen. Texans support their right to bear arms. Here's what he had to say. He said, I'm a believer in the Second Amendment. I don't pick and choose between the Bill of Rights. I believe in the Second Amendment just as much as I believe in the First. That's what he said. He said, we've got to make sure that we've got safe storage laws and background checks so that we're keeping everybody safe. And he went on to say, we're getting ready to take a break. I'm getting hit by this, which might not be a bad thing because I might hopefully be able to find you the clip. But he went on to state his conviction, ladies and gentlemen, that you need to get a permit to exercise the First Amendment right to assemble. Then he outlined gun controls that he described as common sense. And he went on to quote our illustrious, who his wife is now saying has gotten much slower. Imagine that, Joe Biden. That no amendment to the Constitution is absolute. When he hemmed and hawed and he couldn't get it all out, he resorted back in panic to what Joe Biden said. How that age, it didn't. We'll be back to talk about it.
5: This is a Fox News alert. Plattner clinching the Democratic nomination for U.S. Senate. I'm Sue Guzman. Well, controversial progressive Democrat Graham Plattner has won the primary for Senate in the state of Maine.
6: Over the last 9 months, I have seen Mainers come together behind a vision to take back our power from corporations and billionaires.
5: Plattner will face incumbent Republican Susan Collins in November. Nancy Mace eliminated in South Carolina in the governor's race as Lieutenant Governor Pamela Yvette and State Attorney General Alan Wilson have advanced to a runoff for the Republican nomination. Steve Hilton clinching second place now in the California primary for governor.
7: Finally, we get a result. It's only a week after Election Day. That's fast for California. Anyway, the good news is that we're going to have a chance for change in November, a new direction instead of another 4 years of the insanity. So very happy, but we've got, you know, work to do.
5: The Republican will go up against former Health and Human Services Secretary Javier Becerra. U.S. firing strikes into Iran Tuesday after President Trump vowed retaliation for a downed U.S. helicopter over the Strait of Hormuz Monday night. Fox's Peter Ducey.
8: I don't think there are any sticking points.
9: Just hours later, a 24-foot-long U.S. Navy water drone helped rescue a pair of American pilots downed by an Iranian aerial drone. President Trump announced, "The Iranians shot down one of our highly sophisticated Apache helicopters while patrolling over the Strait of Hormuz. There were two pilots involved. Both are safe and uninjured. Nevertheless, the United States must, of necessity, respond to this attack." Iran's foreign minister is accusing the U.S. of being in the wrong place at the wrong time. Quote, "Foreign forces in proximity to our territory are at constant risk on account of their own human errors, plane accidents, or potentially being caught in the crossfire."
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17: 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Welcome back to the show.
1: Welcome back to the show, ladies and gentlemen. I guess I got my rejoin screwed up the last go around. What, we have Patriot Mobile rejoin now. I mentioned the NRA. It was blackout coffee, ladies and gentlemen. So I'll get that scrolling across the screens for you and just let you know that, Greg, I'm going to ask you now, how many cups of blackout coffee did I have to start my day today?
2: I'm going to say.
1: Knowing I was up at 5:30 and working at 5:30.
2: Yeah, I'm going to say you were at least 3.5.
1: I was 3 cups in. No. So that seems to have been the norm as of late, is 3 cups.
2: Sure.
1: Not immediately, but, you know, over the course of the morning.
2: Several hours, right? Yeah. You get started at 5, you've got your first cup, and then you go
1: That's
2: back
1: first
2: for
1: thing
2: a refill.
1: I did, and made a cup of blackout, go back, for, yep. Came out to the studio, walked back to the house. You know, my commute is within walking distance to my home, which is nice.
2: Fortunately, so you're on the back 40 morning. Of the ranch where the studio's at.
1: The back 40 of the ranch, because I have a ranch, right? I have a ranch.
2: Yeah, absolutely.
1: Okay, yeah, blackoutcoffee.com. He's not quite as grandiose as I am.
0: I'm not grandiose as you.
2: No, he's not.
1: Up on the screen, guys, you can see a QR code. That is blackoutcoffee.com, blackoutcoffee.com. 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Let's go back to Lee, the gun writer, Williams. Lee, jump back in here with me. Always a pleasure, man. And, you know, I got to go to this Tallarico thing. As I mentioned, I was on 97.1 FM this morning with Mark Cox and Kim St. Ange. I just love them. We're such great friends. I've known them for so long. And I thought they were both going to fall out of their chair when I said what I'm going to say to you too, because I think they didn't quite hear it right. And then when it caught him, there was a delay and then they started to laugh, because what he did, and we can't find that clip, ladies and gentlemen, believe it or not, 97.1 had it, but we can't find it on the fly for you. So I just told you what he said. He quoted Biden. He was hemming and hawing. If you were listening to him, he didn't know how to answer the question about the Second Amendment, Lee. He kind of hemmed and hawed a little bit, and you could tell by listening to him that, okay, where am I going to go? And his brain just brain delayed like a Biden to a Biden quote. And he said, no amendment to the Constitution is absolute. So after they played the clip of him actually saying that and hemming and hawing, I said, okay, so let's do this. No amendment to the Constitution is absolute. Remember, Biden said that. Well, now you have Tallarico saying it as well. Let's just pick the 13th Amendment. Ladies and gentlemen, if you know your history, 13th Amendment to the United States Constitution was ratified on December 6, 1865, officially abolishing slavery and involuntary servitude across the country. But apparently, to Biden and his little minions, that's not absolute. So let me read you the text of the 13th Amendment. And then I'm going to rewrite it because it's not absolute. Neither slavery nor involuntary servitude, except as a punishment for crime whereof the party shall have been duly convicted, shall exist within the United States or any place subject to their jurisdiction. That's the 13th Amendment. According to Tallarico and Biden, Lee, that's not absolute. So, well, I guess it can be rewritten as follows. Neither slavery nor involuntary servitude, except as a punishment for crime whereof the party shall have been duly convicted, shall exist within the United States or any place subject to their jurisdiction, unless you're Mexican. Right? Well, now, obviously, that's absurd. But again, yeah. if it's not absolute, we could do the same thing to every single amendment. Now, A.W.R. Hawkins points out masterfully in his story about this. Tallarico's campaign website also makes clear that another gun control he plans to pursue is raising the minimum age purchase for AR-15s and other wildly popular semi-automatic rifles. And he says that he reminds us that he says, I'm a believer in the Second Amendment. I don't pick and choose between the Bill of Rights. I believe in the Second Amendment just as much as I believe in the First. He's stating his conviction that you need to get a permit to exercise the First Amendment right to assemble. But as AWR points out, there is no requirement for a permit in the First Amendment. If you and I want to take a sign that says James Tallarico is a whatever we want to put on it and stand at the corner of Market and Broad, we don't need a permit to do that, to peaceably assemble. It's that simple. The guy gets up in the morning, puts a red giant clown nose on his face and big giant floppy shoes, and just goes out there and says this stupidity and these moronic comments because he's been inside a media bubble for so long. He thinks people are going to buy it. He does just, you know, that's how stupid these people are, Lee. Take it away.
0: Well, let's look at the Third Amendment. So if the amendments are now invalid, I can come home and my house will be full of British troops?
1: Yeah. Or you can go home tonight and you can go home tonight. Oh, 19th Amendment. We go there. Greg's always harping on that. Look, we could go home tonight. Local sheriff's department wants to show up and invite themselves into your home to look through your things. They don't need your permission to do it.
0: Yeah.
1: Because the Fourth Amendment is an absolute. And you do have a right, a Fifth Amendment right, to shut your trap unless they tell you, well, you can't now. You could yesterday.
0: Well,
1: this is absurdity.
0: Isn't it the same guy that said there are six genders? I believe that when babies are born, he said something about there being six genders. Isn't this the guy who is a vegetarian and who eats ribs because he's from trying to win an office position in Texas?
1: Yes.
0: And every time he takes a bite, he looks like he's chewing on something horrible.
1: Yes. Yeah, well, you know, that also came up on the interview this morning. And I said, again, let's just put this in perspective about how stupid and tone deaf this moron is. He's going after the oil and gas industry, wants to bankrupt it.
0: Yeah.
1: And the cattle industry. Now, he's in Texas, okay, where the cattle industry and oil and gas is a lifeblood, all right?
0: Yeah,
1: they would not exist without it. They think these things that they see coming out of California on mainstream media somehow are resonating with the rest of America. That's how tone deaf and stupid these people are. Now, I'd like to see this guy get trounced, absolutely trounced. Senator Cruz had to say about it, and that was played this morning also. Greg, go ahead and run that clip. This is Cruz on Tallarico's stupid comments. Go ahead.
18: One sec.
19: I got to say, if you were making a list of 1,000 adjectives to describe this guy, masculine would not be one of them. I mean, this guy, if a stiff breeze came by, it would blow him over like a feather.
1: All right. You know, maybe, I don't know, Greg, does he show up on TV in Texas wearing boots and Wranglers and a hat to try to, you know, with the tags still on him or something?
2: It wouldn't surprise me, to be honest with you. I don't look at anything that has Tallarico on it. I already know I'm not voting for the guy. And I think a lot of Texans feel the same way because contrary to popular belief, we're not stupid down here. And we know that Jasmine Crockett was not endorsed by the DNC and was not funded by the DNC because they know that she was incredibly, incredibly unpopular because she's just a dimwit. And so they wanted to go with the clean-looking white guy that they could put in a suit and march him out there and then kind of toe the line on his stances and hope that that gets him into the office. But we're not stupid down here.
1: Well, I have this gut feeling, Lee, the gun writer Williams. We're getting ready to take a break, Lee. I'll take us to the break with this. When you come back, I want you to let this out because I can see you just chomping at the bit. But I got to get you Pink the Theater. Can you see him and Beto sitting at a Texas Roadhouse ordering the tofu? You know? I mean, come on. Oh, and could I...
2: They're at the smoothie bar. They're not in Texas Roadhouse. There's too much red meat in there.
1: Good heavens. A stiff breeze blows and knocks this guy over. I mean,

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1: 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Take advantage of this, please. 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Attorneys on Retainer.us. And I also want to, because I do this when I'm on camera, I want to go ahead and put this up. This is the Cove Pure Water System. As it sits, that is literally my kitchen counter right there. And if you go

0: 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It's got my mug up there. And as the three things I like to focus on with this, and I saw a number of you have purchased these, and these are, this is a great deal because it's $250 off only at our site. If you go to their main site, it's $50 off. Okay, these units are $399 now, usually $650. The reverse, it's reverse osmosis purity filtration technology. It eliminates 99% of contaminants, including the heavy metals, the forever chemicals we were talking about, microplastics, arsenic, and lead. Hot or cold, instantaneously. You don't have to wait for it. You hit cool, and your ounce of glass, put it down, push the little water drop button, and bam, you've got cold water. You don't need ice cubes with it. And if you like pure ice, clear ice, that's what it makes when you freeze it. If you like block ice or something like that in an adult beverage, it's fantastic. 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And there's no insulation required at all. 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Just use that tag, AAR, at the end of the website. Lee the Gunwriter Williams, welcome back. All right, so I'm going to turn it over to you because you were chomping at the bit there. Go for it.
1: I just want to say I don't see this cat getting more than a few thousand votes, and mostly from Austin area, maybe from a couple other cities with some big, big left-wing colleges. But, yeah, he is not going to do well at all in Texas unless he comes out and tells us which one of the six genders he is.
0: Yeah, right. Again, we were laughing during the break. I just picture him and five guys going out to the Texas Roadhouse for a cold beer after work on a Friday. Yeah, I'll have a Lone Star. Yeah. I'll have a Lone Star. Oh, and Mr. Tallarico, do you have any sparkling water? Not that there's anything wrong with that, but I just don't see him drinking Lone Star beer. Greg, did you want to comment on that?
1: No.
0: You're good, Greg? You're done with him, too?
2: Absolutely. Like, can it be November already and we can just get him out of our life?
0: Yeah, let's do that. November's going to be here in a blink of an eye, guys. Now, talking about the whole gender thing, that reminded me of a piece that I pulled up the other day, and I never did get around to it. Just the lunacy, ladies and gentlemen, in your face. There is a bill that is either going to or has already landed on Hochul's desk in New York, Lee, replacing the terms, mother and father. Have you seen this? Yeah, replacing the terms officially in New York, and she will sign the bill. Mother becomes gestating parent, father becomes non-gestating parent, and paternity becomes parentage. It passed in the state Senate last week after moving through the assembly in March. These people have lost their ever-loving brain cells, whatever they've had. And these are the people that are coming after your firearms and trying to classify the guns that you own lawfully, constitutionally protected, as whatever they want to call them. If they can call mother and father, whatever, think of what they can do with your guns. You don't have to think too hard because all you've got to do is look at any place these lunatics are in control, Lee. These are very dangerous people, bro.
1: They are. I'm so glad that I'm in Florida because, one, we've got DeSantis in charge, and he would kill any attempt like that and probably move the the originator out of the state as a result. But two, you know, this is Florida. This is a red state. This is the beauty of a red state. We don't have to put up with crap like that. And thank God for it.
0: You know, they keep, they never stop. You know, Ryan Petty was absolutely correct when he said they just never stop. Now, of course, we spend most of our time focusing on gun rights, but it doesn't matter whatever the cause celeb is for that day. These people have just lost their minds. And Alan Gottlieb has, I mean, no more prophetic words have ever been spoken. Alan mentioned a number of times on the program that their creativity knows no bounds.
1: Unbelievable. Unbelievable.
0: You know, you've got, look what's going on up in Minnesota, for example. Okay, Walt's up there. We all know what happened with the fraud. They're afraid to call the Somali scumbags and illegals and criminals what they are out of fear of being called racists in our own country. Forget the fact that they're stealing billions.
1: That, and I think you're going to see Waltz and the AG up there are going to be found guilty of taking some money, too. It has to. Yeah, I get that they did a lot of this for political reasons.
0: You're more optimistic.
1: But I honestly think there's going to be some cash. I really do.
0: There probably was, but you know what we're going to find? There's going to be a hearing, and there'll be a dog and pony show, and then we won't ever hear anything about it again. We've seen this movie countless times. Lee, where can people find everything Lee the Gunwriter Williams?
1: They can go to thegunwriter.substack.com. They can go to armedamericannews.org. But we hope they go to saf.org. SAF is in Second Amendment Foundation.org.
0: That'll work. Lee the Gunwriter Williams, thank you, brother. We appreciate everything that you do. And you know we love you like a brother, man. Thanks for being here every single Tuesday. Great to have you on the program, and Godspeed for the work that you're doing with Tata Domiak and to his entire family, who I'm pretty sure is probably listening. We love you guys. We support you. We're praying for you. And I sense good things coming down the pike. Lee, thank you for everything that you've done there, too. That's been a single-handed deal. You brought that to the nation's attention. Thank you. That's Lee Williams, everybody, the gun writer down in Florida. Guys, we're going to get up and do it again tomorrow because they don't want us to. That's why we do it. 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We've got a couple great videos coming for you out here very soon, later tonight or tomorrow. 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
6: Another primary night. I'm Ted Lindner, Fox News. It's seen Graham Plantner, a Marine veteran and progressive activist, winning the Democratic nomination for the U.S. Senate in Maine Tuesday night.
7: I love every single one of you. Everyone who has shown up at a town hall, who has knocked on a door, who cast their vote, not for me, but for a vision of a life in Maine that you can afford.
6: Plantner will face Senator Susan Collins, a Republican running for a sixth term. That'll happen in November. Democrat Javier Becerra and Republican Steve Hilton going to face off in California's governor's race after a week of voting. They are the top two vote getters.
8: The good news is that we're going to have a chance for change in November, a new direction instead of another 4 years of the insanity. So very happy, but we've got, you know, work to do to turn this state around. But I'm excited. It's a great night.
6: And they'll face off in November in South Carolina. Lieutenant Governor Pamela Yvette and State Attorney General Alan Wilson advance into a runoff of the Republican nomination for governor. Senator Lindsey Graham wins his own primary outright in his pursuit of a fifth term. And 85-year-old Jim Clyburn, the state's only Democrat in Congress, easily defeating challenger Frederick Goodwin in his bid for an 18th term. U.S. Central Command says they're responding to reports of Iran shooting down a U.S. military attack helicopter near the Strait of Hormuz. Fox's Max Gordon with more on this.
9: U.S. Central Command says that these strikes are, quote, a proportional response. Now, the U.S. Apache helicopter was patrolling regional waters at the time it was attacked. President Trump earlier said that the killing of any U.S. service members would be a red line that would restart the war with Iran. In this case, though, the two crew members of the helicopter survived, picked up by a Navy sea drone about 2 hours after the crash.
6: U.S. military officials say Iranian air defense systems were among the targets of the strikes. 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
13: Temperatures being 30 degrees above average.
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6: A Texas teen convicted of murder and a track meet stabbing last year. Fox's Brooke Taylor with more.
14: It took jurors just about 3 hours to deliberate and find Carmelo Anthony guilty of murder. And then later, they sentenced him to 35 years behind bars. He's going to be eligible for parole after serving half that sentence. He faced up to 99 years behind bars. Again, he's been convicted now of murdering 17-year-old Austin Metcalf. He was stabbed during a high school track meet last April. Now, there have been no cameras allowed inside of this courtroom, but reporters tell us when this verdict was read, Anthony was seen crying. He was visibly shaking.
6: The case has sparked a national debate about self-defense, school safety, as well as race. Fraudfluencers are people who post themselves online talking about committing fraud before being caught. Fox's Connor Hansen.
15: Some of these people convicted of fraud were actually posting about what they were doing online before they got arrested. In one case, a man actually went so far as to make a rap video about his crimes and posted it on YouTube. Now, he says he got rich off EDD. That's California's unemployment benefits. Rapper Nuki Bizzle, real name Fontrell Baines, flaunted cash before eventually getting sentenced to more than 6 years in prison for stealing more than $700,000 during the pandemic. He's what Senator Joni Ernst calls a fraudfluencer. She's working on new legislation to stop people like him.
6: Senator Joni Ernst explaining that she doesn't know if fraud will ever be stopped, but at least make potential criminals think twice before they commit fraud. And the Stanley Cup Finals are all tied at two games apiece. Jordan Staal scored twice, including the game winner on Tuesday night as the Carolina Hurricanes knocked off the Vegas Golden Knights 5-3 in Vegas. Game 5 will be Thursday night in Raleigh. I'm Ted Lindner, and this is Fox News.
16: Hey, get in.
17: What? 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
20: 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Gary McNamara and Eric Harley talk about everything from politics to social issues and news of the day. 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
21: All across America, we are Red Eye Radio. He is Eric Harley and I'm Gary McNamara. Welcome and good morning. All right, so Maine Democrats, Eric, they had their opportunity because yeah. Mills was she was still in it.
22: Right.
21: You know, she never officially withdrew, so they could have put in the protest vote. But it's clear Maine Democrats want the Kamikaze.
22: Oh, I thought you were going to say they had an opportunity to convince her to convert to Nazism.
0: Mills. Oh, no, that wasn't my point, but I can understand you coming to that conclusion.
22: Yeah.
0: That's not what I meant, but I can understand it.
22: There would probably be a big furor over that. You did not see that coming.
0: So.
22: And other horrible jokes.
0: So
22: buckle up, folks.
0: So Mills got 19.6% of the vote. Plattner got 72.4% of Democrats in Maine say, we want the Nazi. We want the Nazi.
22: Landslide. That's the kind of landslide dictators get.
0: You know, you would think that, you know, this, forget about California.
22: Mm-hmm. I'm not sure if Hugo Chavez got those numbers.
0: That's what I'm saying. Maybe Maine is already an authoritarian government where the elections are because, I mean, come on. We're talking about Maine. You're telling me that Maine would vote 72.4% for a communist Nazi?
22: Well, now I have to ask for a recount. I think those numbers are probably maybe low.
0: My gosh.
22: Because this is what you see in Venezuela. This is what you see. These are dictator numbers here. Not quite 100%, but my gosh, landslide.
0: Okay, yeah, you, great point. I mean, we don't want to compare it to North Korea.
22: Right. Yeah. That would be wrong to Kim Jong-un. That would be unfair to North Korea.
0: Well, there was a problem when he got 102.3% of the vote.
22: Well,
0: something was wrong at that point. The math didn't add up in North Korea.
22: He allowed some tourists. And you know they have a lot of tourists. They allow tourists to vote.
0: Oh, I saw the I just read a couple of it. It's like North Korea, because they're selling arms and doing this, their economy is doing better.
22: I'm thinking to myself,
0: the first thing, the first thing I can't wait till somebody actually analyzes, you know, the figures that actually has the numbers and can, I don't know who actually has the numbers.
22: And also whose pockets the money
0: North Korea.
22: Yeah.
0: But I'm thinking to myself, wow, because I forgot who, it was a liberal publication.
22: I think it was the Times.
0: Was it the Times? Okay.
22: I'm
0: thinking to myself, are they trying to sell a totalitarian communist dictatorship now? Is that the point? I mean, you've got Tucker Carlson. Candace Owens said it the other day. Was talking about what a wonderful country Russia is.
22: Mm-hmm. Mm-hmm.
0: I mean, is this the push now from the, and I don't know, the far left is becoming the far right, and the far right is becoming the far left.
22: Yeah.
0: It's getting confusing here.
22: Yeah, I mean, remember, Tucker went into a Russian Walmart and did some shopping while he was there.
0: Oh, my gosh.
22: Oh, no, it was the Wall Street Journal.
0: No.
22: Yeah, it was. The world's most surprising economic success story is North Korea.
0: Well, I don't know if success...
22: Yeah, exactly.
0: They can improve.
22: This was updated Sunday.
0: Right, they can improve their economy if they're getting money from Russia, China, whatever, and doing some arms sales, whatever. I mean, they're so down in the toilet. You could double their GDP, and it's still nothing.
22: Yeah. Right.
0: Wow. I hope the editorial page makes a comment on it.
22: Well, and they've got a picture here. I didn't see this before. I was on the app, and I probably just scrolled past the picture because I was reading. One of the pictures toward the top of the article, again, this is from, the last update was Sunday, Wall Street Journal. It has, from a point of view of the driver in a car, with two cell phones. So he's got two cell phones going. And it says below the picture, taxis in Pyongyang can be hailed through an app akin to Uber. Are you sure that's not Kim Jong-un just rounding people up? Hey, get in. Where are we going?
0: We'll
22: show you.
0: Is the hotel there yet? Anybody in the hotel yet that's been...
22: Yeah.
0: I don't know.
1: It's been there for, what, 20 years?
22: Restaurants there serve up brick oven pizza and chicken wings.
1: Yeah, I saw that.
22: Show me where the average person is actually able to participate in this. Look, are they sure they weren't in South Korea?
1: Well, I mean, they had
22: their MapQuest upside down. I don't know.
1: The first thing I thought was on the same day that Plantner wins the primary.
22: Yeah.
1: You know, they had that story, and I'm thinking to myself, you know, and by the way, the news division of the Wall Street Journal is different than the editorial division.
22: Very different. Yes.
1: Of it, they're basically, you know, two different companies.
22: Right.
1: And there is no report as of yet that because it's a different company that Barry Weiss is going to control the editorial portion of the news division of the Wall Street Journal. CNN, yes, burst out laughing yesterday when I saw that one.
22: Well, no, you know, what I thought of is what I said when Anderson Cooper announced he was leaving 60 Minutes to spend more time with his family, which I knew was a lie because nobody wants to spend more time with their family. And so then he leaves 60 Minutes about the time that it was long after Barry Weiss. I don't know if she was in place yet or the new producer for 60 Minutes was in place yet. Anyway, I said, well, here's the thing. You know, with the sale of all the properties, with Paramount Plus or Paramount, basically, you know, taking control of all this and getting ultimately control of CNN. I wondered at that time, does that mean Barry Weiss is going to get the job to basically overlook CNN?
1: Well,
22: which means Anderson Cooper, if he was fleeing to avoid working with Barry Weiss, he's still at CNN.
1: Well, but I was thinking yesterday that, because I saw some stories written saying, does Scott Pelley realize that she's not a conservative Republican? You know, this back and forth is going on between liberals. This isn't, well, Trump. Yeah, Trump picked Barry Weiss.
22: Yeah, right.
1: Are you kidding me? And so what I realized, it comes down, here are the possibilities that Scott Pelley wanted no changes at all, that he does believe that he's going to lose, well, I mean, he's gone now, that he was going to lose his ability to be a political activist and still continue to lie that, you know, he's, you know, fair and just telling the truth, or he's a homophobe.
22: Huh? There's your choices.
1: Because Barry Weiss is a lesbian.
22: Right.
1: She's a lesbian Democrat.
22: Mm-hmm.
1: And to use that kind of words, I mean, it has to be, or it's a combination of both. It's either he wanted to continue his political activism. He wanted to continue his political activism, and he said, as a homophobe, I do not want to work for a lesbian, or a combination of both.
22: Could be. We're just throwing out the possibilities.
1: Well, no, that's because I'm trying to think like a Democrat.
22: Yeah, no, we don't put the hyphenated words before the people.
1: No.
22: To me, Barry Weiss is a journalist. I know her for her work. I don't know her personally.
1: And I think it's terrible that possibility exists, especially during Pride Month from Scott Pelley.
22: That's a great point. That's bad timing, Scott.
1: Man, it's so much fun trying to think like a liberal.
22: Well, I keep going back to the question that the Chicago Republican Party asked me on social media the other day. I answered it on air. You know, do you think Scott Pelley will show up to the unemployment line and, you know, apply for unemployment? You know, but I just picture him showing up to random businesses. I would like to apply for a job.
1: No, you know, it'd be the best. He applies for unemployment and then CVS comes back and says, no, he was fired for cause.
22: Yeah.
1: and so he couldn't get
22: Well, no, that's it.
1: Because he was fired for cause. Because,
22: you know, their basis is we want to make sure that we don't have to abide by the contract, so we list this as cause, and saying disparaging things during that meeting is what they quoted. And so we believe that is the basis for the cause, firing for cause. But if, you know, if you apply it to unemployment, he's not going to get his $500 a week if he's fired for cause. You know, if I were Elon Musk, I would hire Scott Pelley as my butler. Yes. Have him open the door. I just want you to open the door and say yes, like in a question form.
1: I pictured yes. him. I pictured him out of that suit and in a butler tuxedo.
22: Well, you know, it would be the exact same presentation as 60 Minutes.
1: Yes, sir, the door.
22: And then, no, Mr. Musk does not eat DoorDash. And then back in the background, Musk is going, yeah, I do. Bring me my Taco Bell.
1: But getting back to the original point,
22: yeah.
1: Somehow we evolve sometimes in a conversation, yeah. But it all flows.
22: It does.
1: Flows very neat.
22: Yeah,
1: or not. That Plantner, almost 73% of the vote. So the Democrats in Maine have made it clear, please give us a communist Nazi.
22: Yeah.
1: We got to have the communist Nazi.
22: Look, it's the trend, right?
1: Yeah.
22: It's the trend. New York City, quite possibly Los Angeles.
1: Did you see?
22: For mayor.
1: Did you? Yo, because I did show it to you yesterday.
22: Yeah.
1: I think it was on Instagram, the AI thing of Trump with the New York Knicks uniform on. And
22: yeah.
1: He's playing basketball and he's going down the court and dunking it. And they really look like. The AI really looked like Mamdani and his wife just screaming because he's helping the Knicks win.
22: Oh, my
1: and they're
22: gosh.
1: Just furious about it.
22: Yeah.
1: And then he goes up, like, does a spin around and dunks the ball.
22: No, that's
1: and
22: the
1: then
22: best.
1: starts, you know, basically, you know, pushing out his chest and other type of motions.
22: Yeah. showcasing
1: what he
22: showboating.
1: Did. That was,
22: yeah.
1: Oh my gosh, that was just
22: that was hilarious.
1: Great.
22: The AI is incredible.
1: Yeah, so that was fun to look
22: that
1: at.
22: That may have really been him. I don't know.
1: But yeah, Plantner, there we go. I mean, they're fully behind him. You know, you would think that just out of protest, you would have a bunch of Democrats, you know, maybe that if it was, you know, 55-45 or something like that. But I mean, it was such a big landslide. The fact that all of this is known, you know, and you think about it. And we said it, I saw Gutfeld also say it, you know, basically Plantner has come in and destroyed two things. There's no moral high ground ever for the Democrats again to call any Republican a Nazi.
22: Mm-hmm.
1: And the whole Me Too thing, they just flushed down the toilet. Now it's he says.
22: Right. Right.
1: Doesn't matter what the allegation is anymore. It's what he says.
22: Yeah.
1: It's and so it's just. I mean, it's just, it is amazing. Now, we always knew it. We said this before. When you practice identity politics, when you judge people by groups and not individuals, you get a Plantner.
22: Yes.
1: That's right. When you get somebody who is a Nazi. That's when you get the anti-Semitism, you know, that you see in the Democratic Party. That's when you get the acceptance of a Nazi philosophy.
22: Yep.
1: Is when your party has institutionalized identity politics.
22: Yep. And it's full on. And it's getting, as we said it would, worse. It's going, everybody thinks, well, you know, they're going to have to, you know, even years ago, but you said, you know, at some point, they got to make a turnaround. They got to make a change.
1: No.
22: No.
1: Well, you've got now, you've got Tallarico line. Trying to pretend he's moving towards the center because they're going back. They realize, okay, we can't promote this anymore, so let's lie.
22: Right.
1: So every major opinion that he had, he's now backing off as if he's never had it before. And even the interviewer that we played yesterday was like, they say that you're this radical, but tell us about this.
22: Yeah.
1: No, I'm not. I don't believe in gender, you know, surgery for
22: children.
1: For children.
22: Right.
1: Yes, you do. You voted for it.
22: You voted for it. You officially tried to make it happen.
1: So they're finally coming to the conclusion. Now, Plattner's hurting that, but in Texas, it's like, okay, we've got to pretend that Tallarico is a moderate when he's not. He's as radical as you could possibly get.
22: He's vegan, but he eats barbecue.
1: But that's okay. But Democrats are okay with being lied to. It's just like the same with Obama.
22: They're
1: when he
22: okay
1: said,
22: with the lies because they're the rank and file, the people that are voting for them. You have to be a liar yourself.
1: Yeah.
22: You have to be in denial if you think they're going to make things better. Or you're okay with the lies, which means you're an enabler of the lies. If you're voting for them, you know they're lying.
1: Yep. You know, but maybe we should look at Maine and say, well, at least they're being honest.
22: Yeah.
1: We're common Nazis. We're trying to get a nice relationship between Hitler and Lenin.
22: Right.
1: Or Stalin.
22: I mean, look at North Korea. Yeah. Economy's booming.
1: We are Red Eye Radio.
22: Brought to you by Hotshot Secret.
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21: We are Red Eye Radio. He's Eric Carly, and I'm Gary McNamara. Welcome and good morning. It's going to be interesting to see where the Plattner thing goes. Also, coming up here in a little bit, we'll get to the situation in Iran. Southern Poverty Law Center before the House yesterday. What a zoo that that was.
22: Yeah.
21: Martin Luther King's niece. Mm. She was there. She Jasmine Crockett go after her.
22: Yeah.
21: Oh my. Yeah. She said.
22: Yeah.
21: Basically, she responded, "I pray for you," and all this. I mean, it was just, I'm thinking, okay, this is Jasmine Crockett's last hurrah. But I will tell you this. I did see again yesterday, because before this all happened, you'd see the Southern Poverty Law Center's, you know, paid ads.
22: Yeah.
21: You know, all over morning TV. And talking about all the good. They disappeared, but the ACLU's on there all the time. The ad I saw yesterday really pounds into the fact that they're protecting the United States from book burning. They're book burning. They're book mm-hmm. or not book burning. Banning books. Banning books. Yeah. Banning books.
22: Yeah.
21: No, they're not. They won't tell the truth. And even the head of the Southern Poverty Law Center, answer the questions directly if that's what you believe.
22: Right.
21: And they wouldn't.
22: No.
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6: Another primary night. I'm Ted Lindner, Fox News. It's seen Graham Plattner, a Marine veteran and progressive activist, winning the Democratic nomination for the U.S. Senate in Maine Tuesday night.
24: I love every single one of you. Everyone who has shown up at a town hall, who has knocked on a door, who cast their vote, not for me, but for a vision of a life in Maine that you can afford.
6: Plattner will face Senator Susan Collins, a Republican running for a sixth term. That'll happen in November. Democrat Javier Becerra and Republican Steve Hilton going to face off in California's governor's race after a week of voting. They are the top two vote getters.
25: The good news is that we're going to have a chance for change in November, a new direction instead of another 4 years of the insanity. So very happy, but we've got, you know, work to do to turn this state around. But I'm excited. It's a great night.
6: And they'll face off in November in South Carolina. Lieutenant Governor Pamela Yvette and State Attorney General Alan Wilson advance into a runoff for the Republican nomination for governor. Senator Lindsey Graham wins his own primary outright in his pursuit of a fifth term. And 85-year-old Jim Clyburn, the state's only Democrat in Congress, easily defeating challenger Frederick Goodwin in his bid for an 18th term. U.S. Central Command says they're responding to reports of Iran shooting down a U.S. military attack helicopter near the Strait of Hormuz. Fox's Max Gordon with more on this.
9: U.S. Central Command says that these strikes are, quote, a proportional response. Now, the U.S. Apache helicopter was patrolling regional waters at the time it was attacked. President Trump earlier said that the killing of any U.S. service members would be a red line that would restart the war with Iran. In this case, though, the two crew members of the helicopter survived, picked up by a Navy Sea drone about 2 hours after the crash.
6: U.S. military officials say Iranian air defense systems were among the targets of the strikes. 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
3: And he is Eric Harley, and I'm Gary McNamara. Welcome, and good morning. We'll get to more on the primaries last night. Carmelo Anthony found guilty. We'll get to that and a whole bunch more in just a minute.
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3: A Texas jury found Carmelo Anthony guilty of murder in the killing of Austin Metcalf. It's, you know, a national story. But just paying attention the last couple of days, you know, to the actual trial, which was a pretty short trial.
4: Yeah.
3: And the defense did not go to the max in my opinion, of, you know, trying to make the claim of self-defense. To me, it was a pretty cut and dry. And, you know, and I thought about that yesterday. We didn't talk about it on the air yesterday, but I thought about it. And I'm like, this is going to be a quick jury. And it was really quick.
0: Yeah.
3: I mean, you're talking about it was really, really quick.
0: Right.
3: You know, the other thing is, you know, you go on social media and you would have thought there was, you know, 1,000 people outside, you know, the courthouse, and there wasn't.
0: Right.
3: There was anywhere between, I saw figures between 100 and 200 people.
0: Right. Yeah. Locally, and that's what they were saying.
3: Right. And so you're talking, equal on both sides of the issue.
0: Right.
3: So you're talking about probably the majority on both sides were probably family and friends.
0: Yeah. Certainly members of the community.
3: Members of the community. Right.
0: Yeah.
3: And so, you know, it was, but I looked at this and I went, well, this is about as slam dunk as you can get in a criminal case of murder.
0: Yeah, it is. And for those not familiar, they were at a track meet and both students were 17 at the time. The victim had asked Carmelo Anthony to leave this area they were in because he was on the opposing team, track team. And so they, he said, you know, he basically asked him, I don't know, I saw more than a dozen times asked him to leave. You need to leave. You need to leave. And so it actually came to a shove where the victim shoved Carmelo Anthony. They say, according to witnesses, Carmelo Anthony already had one of his hands in his backpack. He brings it out. It has a knife in it, in his hand, and he plunges it in the heart of the victim. There was no way to come up with a self-defense. I think they were probably, this defense team was probably making every effort to get there, but there was really no way to get there. You can talk about it. There's special consideration with what they call an instant crime of passion in the state of Texas.
3: Right.
0: That relates to sentencing. And it's what his defense team was trying to push during the sentencing phase. And it's even then, you're looking at a very deliberate act. You can't make the self-defense claim. You can say two kids get in a fight, but it was a straight on with all the witnesses pretty much saying the same thing. He plunged that knife into the heart of the victim. And that's a deliberate action. You can say he lost his mind. It was an act of passion because, you know, they were kids. They can't control their temper. They're competitive because they're athletes, all of that. But it still was a deliberate action. And the jury came back with 35 years. And it's an aggravated murder charge here, conviction, which means he'll be eligible for parole in 17 and a half years. He's 19 now. And so, you know, that's what it comes down to. The parents of the victim, of course, as they were testifying during the sentencing phase, saying, and the mother, it was just heartbreaking reading it. You know, you'll get to wake up every day. I get to wake up every day to the same, I'm paraphrasing, to the same nightmare. My son will never be here again. The victim had a twin brother who showed up in court yesterday, and that was the first time. But again, this was not any kind of overcharging case where they were overcharging. You can have the back and forth on manslaughter. It didn't apply, mm-hmm. according to the jury. And so when you look at this entire case, there's no doubt. I can believe that it is incredibly tragic that you essentially have two lives lost. Carmelo Anthony at some point when he gets out of prison, if there is proper rehabilitation, actually may have a life in his late 30s and can go on. The victim will not be around. The victim is dead. And you cannot change that. And it's tragic that it came to that. But it did. And we have a justice system that essentially worked in this case.
3: From the very beginning, not hearing, you know, just seeing what was reported that had happened, I said, well, you're not going to get self-defense on this. At the minimum, it would be manslaughter, and at the maximum, it would be murder.
0: Right. Yeah.
3: And, you know, you're not talking about death penalty murder here because the state of Texas has death penalty or even
0: right.
3: life,
0: right.
3: according to how the jury viewed it. It would be interesting to talk
0: yeah.
3: to the jury as to why, you know, why they chose, you know, the 35 years.
0: As opposed to a life sentence.
3: Yeah. As opposed to a life sentence or whatever. Yeah. I mean,
0: yeah.
3: When you look at it, to me, this was legally, and hearing the testimony, seeing what happened, the witnesses who testified, it was as close to a slam dunk, I think, as you could get legally. Yeah.

0: to, you know, the
1: well, you see the
0: work,
1: real, you see,
0: or if it doesn't work, we'll talk about that.
1: You see the
0: if
1: real,
0: we believe that.
1: You see the real evidence that comes out in the court case.
0: Yeah.
1: That's the evidence that's being presented by both sides.
0: Yep.
1: It's much easier to come up with a determination as to, you know, as to guilt or innocence based on what the evidence is and what the witnesses say.
0: I saw one lawyer commenting locally on the news and said it's unlikely, you know, it's just not the case historically where you come back with appeals and get a lighter sentence. That would be the only point of an appeal, because there is no, there's not going to be any changing of the verdict. And, you know, I just don't believe that that would happen.
1: Well, I haven't seen anything that would get you a new trial with an appeal.
0: No,
1: I didn't see any mistakes that were done by the court.
0: No,
1: nor have any been reported.
0: No, that was just speculation on what the defense team would do, you know, beyond this. And I didn't hear anything.
1: Oh, no, no. I understand what you meant.
0: So I, you know, there is, in fact, I mean, you know, if you look at this case, 35 years, which offers in this case 17 and a half years is where he would be eligible for parole. I don't know if that's the best you're going to get. I mean, they could have come up with a shorter sentence, but that was shorter than I thought it was going to be. I thought it was going to be somewhere 50 years to life.
1: Mm-hmm.
0: And I thought that's what it
1: would
0: be.
1: With parole at 25?
0: Yeah. Yeah. And I just...
1: Well, possibility of parole
0: right,
1: at 25.
0: Right. That's where the possibility comes in at the halfway mark. So right. Again, it's tragic all the way around. There is no win here. There is no.
1: No, and it was heartbreaking. The father who lost, you know, the Austin Metcalf's father who lost it. I mean, he just.
0: Yeah. Yeah, no,
1: he was full. Just, and he talked about the fact of, you know, again, being, what do you call it? I can't think of the term. He couldn't talk about it.
0: Yeah. Yeah. Traumatized. Yeah.
1: No. Legally. Remember?
0: Oh, yeah. The gag order.
1: The gag order.
0: Yeah.
1: I don't know why I couldn't think of that. The gag order on him, which he's just furious about.
0: Yeah.
1: He said, well, you know, everybody else out there was pounding, you know, on, you know, the memory of his son. He couldn't say anything.
0: Yeah.
1: And so you could see the anger there.
0: Yeah. I can't imagine.
1: That he had. Neither can I.
0: I can't imagine.
1: And I've never had, you know, that I've never. I think nobody in my family, nobody close to me, you know, I've had a couple of people commit suicide, but I've never known anybody who's been murdered.
0: Yeah. Right.
1: You know, so, or anybody close to me. And I don't know. Somebody who's young, I can't imagine it.
0: Yeah.
1: And I will admit that when it all happened, and one of the thoughts I had was, you know, I think about my, you know, my great nephew who's that age.
0: Mm-hmm.
1: And probably a lot of people did too. And if you lose a child to murder at that age,
0: right,
1: it's just it. I know one thing. I know that I've seen it happen. That deaths. I know somebody whose son died being irresponsible, broke up their marriage.
0: Mm-hmm.
1: You know, it has the potential to destroy families.
0: Yeah,
1: even if. Neither party is at fault in you know, the victim's family. They haven't done anything wrong.
0: Yeah.
1: But it just is, it's just.
0: Yeah, I experienced that at the age of 10 in Del Rio, a friend who died suddenly and you know, was basically trying to have fun. There was an accident, killed him instantly, but the family did not, parents did not, their marriage did not survive.
1: We are Red Eye Radio.
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8: We are Red Eye Radio. He's Eric Carley and I'm Gary McNamara. Well, just very quickly, in the primaries yesterday, South Carolina, apparently they like Lindsey Graham in South Carolina.
9: Yeah.
8: He got over 50% of the vote, so no runoff, 56.8%. Nancy Mace ended up in fifth place for the governorship and said she, you and I were chuckling during the pre-show meeting.
9: Yeah.
8: She said it's because of her stance to release the, you know, Epstein files. And you made the great point. You're like, well, the president ran on that.
9: Well, no, that was their promise.
8: Yeah.
9: You know, she said, I probably doomed my endorsement this time around, well, for this race, from the fact that I insisted on transparency with the Epstein files. Well, no, that's what they promised and
8: right
9: didn't deliver on. So, you know, and maybe I'm sure that's the point she's making is that, well, that's the problem is that I insisted they follow through with their campaign
8: promise. When she did the Scarlet Letter thing.
9: Yeah.
8: That's when you and I went.
9: I don't need the performative stuff.
8: Don't need the drama.
9: I don't.
8: Just don't need it.
9: Nope.

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8: Elections beginning to take shape. I'm Sue Guzman, Fox News. A controversial progressive Democrat, Graham Plattner, has won the primary for Senate in Maine.
9: Over the last 9 months, I have seen Mainers come together behind a vision to take back our power from corporations and billionaires.
8: He will face incumbent Republican Susan Collins in November. Nancy Mace eliminated in South Carolina in the governor's race as Lieutenant Governor Pamela Rivette and State Attorney General Alan Wilson advanced to a runoff for the Republican nomination. In Nevada, Democratic Attorney General Aaron Ford is going to face Republican Nevada Governor Joe Lombardo in the race for governor. Senator Lindsey Graham won his own primary in South Carolina in his pursuit of a fifth term, and Judy Fedorchuk is the projected winner in the Republican race for North Dakota's sole seat in the U.S. House of Representatives. Steve Hilton has clinched second place in the California primary for governor.
10: Finally, we get a result. It's only a week after Election Day. That's fast for California. Anyway, the good news is that we're going to have a chance for change in November, a new direction instead of another 4 years of the insanity. So very happy, but we've got, you know, work to do.
8: The Republican will go up against former HHS Secretary Javier Becerra, the results following a week of vote counting. The House has passed a $70 billion bill to fund ICE and Customs and Border Protection for 3 years.
11: The final vote here was 214 to 212. Every Republican present voted yes. Every Democrat present voted no, while independent Congressman Kevin Kiley also voted no because he says the bill included no reforms to ICE. House Speaker Mike Johnson taking a victory lap over Democrats just after that vote.
12: By funding it for 3 years, if we've taken away their ability to cut that funding, to block that funding...
8: And Fox's Bill Malusian reporting. 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
1: 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Just click listen, then swipe right and hear the latest news updates on your time. 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Download it now.
8: CENTCOM says the U.S. military has ended strikes on Iran in retaliation for a downed U.S. helicopter over the Strait of Hormuz. Fox's Jennifer Griffin reports.
15: 20 targets in total were struck. The initial targets included air defense systems and radars. Explosions have been reported at least six sites on Keshem Island over Bushehr, Hamadan in Iran's port city of Sirek near the mouth of the Strait of Hormuz, and also Bandar Abbas, one of the main oil terminal port cities. CENTCOM called the strikes defensive and proportional. Iran's deputy foreign minister claimed that Iran had not fired any drones in the past 24 hours, but a senior U.S. official tells Fox it was an Iranian Shahed drone that shot down the U.S. Apache helicopter that had two Americans on board near the Strait of Hormuz.
8: Meanwhile, Kuwait says its air defenses have been firing after Iran said it targeted the nation to retaliate over U.S. airstrikes. Teenager Carmelo Anthony sentenced for murdering another teen during a track meet at a suburban Dallas high school. Here's Fox's Brooke Taylor.
16: The jury has sentenced Carmelo Anthony to 35 years behind bars after finding him guilty of murder. I'm told that he is eligible for parole after he serves half his time. The jury had the option to give him as much as 99 years behind bars. But again, they have chosen to give him 35 years. And I do want to mention a bunch of supporters out here. They've erupted again. Pretty shocking. This is a direct quote. I just heard one supporter say, quote, those twins, meaning the victim and his twin brother who were there at the time, are, quote, domestic racist terrorists.
8: Social Security is nearly running on empty. 2026 trustees report newly out says the retirement fund is on track to run out of money in the fourth quarter of 2032. That's a year earlier than projected. I'm Sue Guzman. This is Fox News.
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1: Now, it's Red Eye Radio. Gary McNamara and Eric Hurley talk about everything from politics to social issues and news of the day. Whether you're up late or you're just starting your day,
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21: All across America, we are Red Eye Radio. He is Eric Harley, and I'm Gary McNamara. I'm telling you, yesterday, the Southern Poverty Law Center in front of the house. Martin Luther King's niece, Alveda King, was there.
22: Right.
21: And listened to this back and forth between Jasmine Crockett. Oh, before we go to this, I just want to mention that, because I never finished my thought, at the bottom of last hour, I just remembered it now, when I was talking about that, if you watch any morning TV, you see the ACLU trying to get people to, donate the $19 a month.
22: Right.
21: And the commercial yesterday, I watched like the first 15 seconds. It was all focused on the banning of books. Is there any banning of books going on for adults in the United States?
22: Nope.
21: What are we talking about? Age-appropriate materials. This goes all the way back to the whole Disney thing.
22: Yeah, right. No, it goes back to the and DeSantis and that whole thing and book banning and book banning and book banning. And the media kept using those words.
21: Yep.
22: And in that case, too, the don't say gay, don't say gay. That was the bill that they came up with in Florida. Don't say gay, don't say gay. It was the don't say gay bill.
21: Yep.
22: They have to lie to get their point across.
21: And what it was about was age-appropriate material for children.
22: Right.
21: And we don't mean 13-year-olds or 12-year-olds. We're talking 7- and 8-year-olds.
22: Yeah.
21: That, no. In their library, we censor all the time. At my elementary school, they censored.
22: Yep.
21: Why? You're a child.
22: Right.
21: And so they're calling it. They won't tell you. The ACLU will not tell you the truth. And if you look at it, what they're promoting, the two things they promote are illegal immigrants and not having age-appropriate material for children. That's where the ACLU is now.
22: Right.
21: And I was thinking the same thing with the Southern Poverty Law Center, and I'm like, my God, they don't want to answer. If you believe it, be upfront about it. If that's what you believe, do it. But this is the back and forth between Jasmine Crockett and Ms. King yesterday. Here we go.
23: Tell people of color who is fighting for who. People of color do not feel comfortable or welcomed within your party. That's why you have to parade someone who has the name Dr. King attached to them so that people can be confused, because I have been reading the comments online and people are like, who is this Dr. King? Because you want them to believe that somehow she espouses who Dr. King was.
24: I wanted to respond. I think you were kind of ready to do that, but we're not given that opportunity. Would you like to briefly respond to that?
25: Very briefly, okay. Congresswoman, I am a bit emotional. I'm going to watch what I say. But it seems as though you have suggested that I am a bastard to the King family legacy. I am legitimately the daughter of Reverend Alfred Daniel Williams King and Dr. Naomi Ruth Barber King. We are a family who loves God, and I love you. God bless you.
22: It's a lot kinder than I would have been.
21: And she's the niece of Dr. Martin Luther King Jr. So, but she was trying to make it. I mean, well, I don't even know what Jasmine Crockett's point was.
22: I don't know.
21: That people think that you're the reincarnated Dr. King?
22: That she was. It sounded like to me that you're not Dr. King himself. So you don't have any say so here. Well, of course she does. She absolutely does and has for a long time, in fact, much longer than you've been in Congress.
21: And then this is Chip Roy going back and forth with Southern Poverty Law Center interim CEO Brian Fair. Ready for this? This is great. Listen to this. Here we go. All right.
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2: Name them.
3: Anyone listening to this can go to our website and see our, again, our Year in Hate and Extremism report was released this morning.
2: How many extremist Islamic groups do you have of the 1,500 or so organizations you have on your hate map?
3: Again, anyone can go to our website.
2: My office has been looking over and we can't really find one.
3: Again, it is the SPLC's.
2: You think SPLC could provide us a list of the Islamic-oriented groups that you have on your hate map?
3: Mr. Roy, we don't target any group because of its religion.
2: Really?
3: I want to be clear about that.
2: Really?
3: Yes, that's exactly right. We target no group because of its religion. We target groups because they express statements and engage in activities that demean and vilify.
2: So you brought up LGBTQ groups
3: a second ago.
2: So you brought up LGBT groups a minute ago. So you think there's a bunch of Islamic groups that are pro-LGBTQ? Is that the position of the SPLC? I just want to make sure the record is reflecting that.
21: To the laughter. It's
4: like, yeah, right.
21: I mean, we all know they've become basically, they're a political activist group to attack the right is what they are.
4: Yes. That's what it comes down to.
21: As we know.
4: Yep. That's it. And again, just like seemingly everybody on the left, with few exceptions, you have to make it up as you go along. You have to lie.
21: And then I want to play this because this is Representative J.L. Paul, what's ever left of the squad, the remnants of the squad, bringing up again Charlottesville and lying about it.
4: Yeah.
21: They have nothing else. Think about this. The whole thing about, you know, Trump, you know, their justification for Trump being a Nazi was Charlottesville.
4: Yeah. Yeah. Yes.
21: And it never happened.
4: It never happened. They lied
21: by
4: omission.
21: And here it is. Okay, here we go.
5: And he and Republicans have tried to end birthright citizenship and have given hundreds of billions of dollars to rogue ICE and CBP agents to kidnap and disappear immigrants of all immigration statuses, including, by the way, United States citizens. But it isn't just the denigrating of black and brown communities that's so dangerous. It is the praising, the pardoning, the condoning of extreme white nationalists directly from the White House. In Trump's America, white supremacists at the Charlottesville rally are, quote, very fine people.
21: Never happened.
4: Yeah.
21: She's lying.
4: Right. Yep.
21: But they can't. They've got nothing else.
4: You've got to lie by omission, and they've been lying by omission and getting away with it thanks to the leftist activist media since then. They keep using the same lie over and over and over again. They're still saying Russian collusion.
21: I know.
4: Was true.
21: I know.
4: It was a giant, one of the biggest political hoaxes ever.
21: Yeah, in a presidential election, I don't know a bigger scandal than that.
4: Yeah, I can't think of one myself.
21: And that's why we said, you know, with the whole Scott Pelley thing. You know, he just, all you have to do is play that, and if you know what happened, you know, during it, you're like, where's the lack of curiosity? And I said that for the longest time. Forget about the bias. The bias comes in because of lack of journalistic, you know, it's obvious that the bias is there because the lack of the journalistic curiosity that everybody should have. Look, we're biased in our opinion, but on everything we apply, you know, where's the evidence? And we did the same thing. For months and months, years, really, we asked the question, where's the evidence? We know the allegation. Where's the evidence and where did it come from? That's not being a partisan.
4: Right.
21: That's trying to find out what the facts of a particular case are.
4: Right, yeah.
21: And we said it from January 2nd. Oh, my gosh, we're coming up on the 10th year anniversary.
4: Yeah.
21: We come back from Chris's vacation, which is still a little while away.
4: I know.
21: When we come back,
4: crazy.
21: It'll
4: be
21: the 10th year anniversary. You and I sitting. Were we here or were we in the other studio? I can't remember.
4: We were here.
21: We were here.
4: Wow. Yeah, we were.
22: because we came over here in 2015.
21: And I remember we in our pre-show meeting, we're like, what's this thing about Trump colluding with the Russians? Where did this? And that's when it started. And from that point, we went, well, we know what the allegations are. We know what the dossier is. Where'd the dossier come from?
22: Right.
21: Intelligence agencies. What does that mean? What intelligence agencies?
22: Right.
21: You're making an accusation. And remember the thing, Trump is a traitor. Trump is this, you know, he needs to be impeached because he's a stooge of Putin and everything else. And it was all created by the Democrats. It was all created by Hillary Clinton and the DNC. They actually took campaign money that they got. They found out about that because they claimed it was for basically what, campaign functions?
22: Yeah.
21: And it wasn't. It was the money to pay people like Iggy Danchenko, a Russian national. As we always said, the only people that any colluded with any Russian was the Hillary Clinton campaign. They knew she was going to do it in July of that year. Obama knew she was going to do it in July of that year because his intelligence people told him that Hillary was going to try to do this to set up Trump. They knew it was going to happen. And, you know, Scott Pelley, this is months and months after that, had no curiosity, just awe of the FBI and the things that they're talking about and how careful they're looking into it all.
22: Mm-hmm.
21: And as we said at that point, either Andrew McCabe is a complete idiot or he lied or a combination of both.
22: Right.
21: Because that was the interview that was being done.
22: Right.
21: And both Scott Pelley and his producer, no curiosity, as we had. And that's the thing.
22: Well,
21: we can compare it to how we covered it. We're not claiming that we're unbiased. What we're saying is we're not going to give an opinion on something where we don't know where the evidence came from. And Scott Pelley, who's claiming that he's a journalist with no bias, has no curiosity whatsoever.
22: None. What did he say about that interview?
6: What I was most impressed with was, I'm working on my Scott Pelley impression, was how he was so careful in what he could say and could not say. If you're a journalist, that would make you curious.
21: Yeah.
6: Because I would push him to the limit. Yep. To say everything that he was able to say while the entire time knowing that there are certain things he wouldn't or couldn't discuss. That would make me curious. It wouldn't impress me. It would tell me this guy's dancing. And he's trying to ride the fence here. I'm looking for something that I can deliver to the American people because that is what true journalism is about in a free society. But he had no desire, Scott Pelley, to ever do that.
21: No. No. And that's the one thing. And I was a radio station manager a long time ago, but over a station that had a very aggressive radio news department. And I guess as a just doing this as long as I've done, plus just me in the, you know, choosing this business, there's a natural curiosity. Maybe it's not natural. Maybe it's the environment that you're in and, you know, how you're brought up. But I didn't need to take a journalism course to ever teach me how to do journalism. And I believe you can do journalism and still be biased.
22: Yeah.
21: Because I believe we do it all. And the part of the journalism is the fact that I'm not going to argue something or take defense of something when I don't know whether it's the truth or not. I'm not going to take somebody else's words for it just because they say it with a modem of sophistication or confidence. It means nothing anymore. Well, you know, it might have when I was younger. Oh, it speaks with confidence. There must be something there. You know, Scott Pelley's like me. He's an old man. You question everything.
22: And look, it's about the entire thing is about the truth. It is for us. It's not for him. It's about avoiding the truth.
21: Yeah.
22: And the activist media, this is how they have to do it. You hear it from the left all the time. You know, still quote the misquoting Charlottesville by omitting the entire quote, omitting the part that would change the mind. Remember, it was Michael Rappaport. That's what started the turn for him.
21: Yeah, the Hollywood actor.
22: Yeah.
21: Who's running, he says he's running for mayor still in 2029.
22: Right. Okay.
21: He was going after Mondami for, you know, the watch party that turned into a riot, whatever, after the Knicks game or whatever.
22: Right.
21: He
22: yeah.
21: Like, won't happen on my watch. And I'm like, it's like,
22: yeah.
21: So well, he's apparently running. But yeah, right. that's what kicked it off.
22: That's what kicked him. It off. And then he said, I started doing that, had me doing more research. Where else did the Democrats lie to me? And, you know, look, it was late in the game. I think it was spring of 24. You know, so, but still, that's what happened. And this is, I can't have an opinion until I know the truth. I don't care to share an opinion until I know the truth. The truth to me is paramount. You know, it's the old, you know, again, the old saying, I've often said it, that everybody says there's two sides to every story. No, there's one, no, the truth.
21: The truth.
22: That's it.
21: We are Red Eye Radio.
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9: Summer heat found in late spring in several parts of the country. USDA meteorologist Brad Rippey.
10: Not extreme heat, not devastating heat by any stretch, but certainly some areas of the country will be quite hot.
9: With that heat lasting through the week and into the weekend.
10: The desert southwest, it is not unusual to see triple-digit heat in the afternoons this time of year in advance of the monsoon, which is still almost a month away.
9: Perhaps of greater concern agriculturally.
10: Temperatures at or above 100 degrees across portions of the southern high plains. In places like West Texas, we could see temperatures in the 100 to 105 degree range for the next couple of days until we finally get a little bit of a break, some cooler air working its way in from the north and west.
9: Finally, moving east to the southern and mid-Atlantic states.
10: And unfortunately, some of the southern high plains areas and the Atlantic coast areas will also miss out on most of the rainfall. So that could lead to some increasing stress on pastures and summer crops.
9: I'm Rod Bain reporting for the U.S. Department of Agriculture in Washington, D.C.
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17: We're Red Eye Radio. He is Eric Hurley and I'm Gary McNamara. Welcome and good morning. Well, good thing Congress, the House passed and is going to Trump's desk now.
6: Yeah.
17: To sign, got funding for Border Patrol and ICE.
6: This basically takes care of Trump through the rest of his presidency.
17: Yep.
6: On ICE. So this is good. Tom Homan's saying there's going to be, you know, he's suggesting a fairly aggressive enforcement set of actions in New York very soon. And if Tom Homan says it, I'm believing it. I don't think he would say it without it actually happening. And so I don't know when that's going to be launched, what that is going to look like. So, but they'll certainly be enforcing that in New York. And the funding is a big deal. You know, it's, again, you have to look at the core issues right now with the House and with the president and the border has been one where that he owned, you know, since going back from the beginning in 2016 before he became president. So this seals that up all the way through his presidency in terms of the funding.
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18: November elections beginning to take shape. I'm Sue Guzman, Fox News. Controversial progressive Democrat Graham Plattner has won the primary for Senate in Maine.
19: Over the last 9 months, I have seen Mainers come together behind a vision to take back our power from corporations and billionaires.
18: He will face incumbent Republican Susan Collins in November. Nancy Mace eliminated in South Carolina in the governor's race as Lieutenant Governor Pamela Rivette and State Attorney General Alan Wilson advance to a runoff for the Republican nomination. In Nevada, Democratic Attorney General Aaron Ford is going to face Republican Nevada Governor Joe Lombardo in the race for governor. Senator Lindsey Graham won his own primary in South Carolina in his pursuit of a fifth term. And Judy Fedorsha Kupchak is the projected winner in the Republican race for North Dakota's sole seat in the U.S. House of Representatives. Steve Hilton has clinched second place in the California primary for governor.
0: Finally, we get a result. It's only a week after Election Day. That's fast for California. Anyway, the good news is that we're going to have a chance for change in November, a new direction instead of another 4 years of the insanity. So very happy, but we've got, you know, work to do.
18: The Republican will go up against former HHS Secretary Javier Becerra, the results following a week of vote counting. The House has passed a $70 billion bill to fund ICE and Customs and Border Protection for 3 years.
1: The final vote here was 214 to 212. Every Republican present voted yes. Every Democrat present voted no, while independent Congressman Kevin Kiley also voted no because he says the bill included no reforms to ICE. House Speaker Mike Johnson taking a victory lap over Democrats just after that vote.
2: By funding it for 3 years, if we've taken away their ability to cut that funding, to block that funding.
18: And Fox's Bill Malusian reporting. 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
1: And he is Eric Harley, and I'm Jerry McNamara. Welcome and good morning. All right, my favorite audio cut from yesterday.
2: Yeah?
1: Because it actually goes nowhere. It's just, as you would say, it's 1,000 kids in the gymnasium all screaming.
2: Blah, blah, blah, blah, blah.
1: What happens, again, this is on CNN.
2: Yeah.
1: And I'm sure Barry Weiss will probably say, you know, we got to do something when somebody makes a point and then 10 people are talking all at the same time for an extended period of time. It doesn't go anywhere. Now, I find it entertaining in small doses. And I found this entertaining yesterday. This is, I don't even know. You know, they got, you sit there, you look at these people, you're like, who are these people?
2: Yeah.
1: You know, like, where do these people come from? You know, whatever, where I'm a Republican consultant or a Democrat consultant, but it's a Democrat trying to make a point about Tallarico and others. And you have Caroline Sunshine, who's a Republican strategist, who comes back at her, and then it all goes to heck. All right?
2: Yeah.
1: Here we go. All right.
3: I think Tallarico and someone like Gina Hinojosa have a real path to victory, not just in Texas, but other candidates in Iowa or Ohio or wherever in this country, because we're actually talking about the issues that matter, and people want someone to deliver for them. And Democrats are running
4: on those
3: issues.
4: The Democrat Party got it so wrong in Texas. You guys had a hilarious black woman, and for the party that lectures everybody about racism, you guys pushed her aside so you could have a soy boy white guy who was created in a lab and looks like what political consultants think a regular white guy looks like.
3: No one pushed her aside.
4: They established no one endorsed that.
5: Crockett is more than just a funny person.
6: It's like walking into the microphone room there at Guitar Center on Saturday morning. And then you walk back over to the guitar side, and there's five different guys playing Stairway to Heaven. All at different parts of the song. Oh, my gosh. I'm going to go over to the drum section where it's quiet. No, it's this is exactly it. I've always compared it to walking in, like at Petco, and I love Petco. Walk in, and they have the adoption centers, you know, within, and so they have these cute little pets in there. The cats are always quiet. I'm suspicious. But the dogs are always yap, and, you know, I mean, you go in there, not always, but quite often, you know, when there's stuff going on, especially when you've got a bunch of people on a busy day with their pets there, and then the young puppies see those other pets across the glass, and it just becomes, it basically becomes a moment on CNN.
1: Don't remind me. I gotta bring the cat in on Friday.
2: All right.
1: I hate the twice a year I've got to do it. It's pure hell.
6: You know, we lost Bella last year, and it takes a while before you decide whether or not you are going to get a dog. My wife and I would like to have a dog that can travel, but it just varies from dog to dog. And we talked about it. We'd love to have a smaller dog. She was a Belgian Shepherd lab mix, and so she was 65 pounds. Just a beautiful and sweet dog. Great, great, great, great friend and pet. And we would like a smaller one. And which we've had in the past, and we're thinking about that, but we're just going to sleep on it for maybe a year or so and see. Because when you travel, that's the thing. You've got a cat. Cats can take care of themselves. The cats are more like, hey, would you leave?
1: You know? No, that's, you know, again, I was never a pet owner. I was just too busy. And remember when I got Mango.
6: Yeah,
1: the Red Eye Radio cat, because Mango hung outside the studio.
6: Right.
1: Remember during the day, the building manager would say, don't feed that damn cat.
6: Yes. Well, and the other cats were telling Mango, don't feed the radio people.
1: And Mango would sit right outside the door.
6: Yeah.
1: Remember?
6: Yeah.
1: Just sit outside the door.
6: Yeah.
1: And finally, the cold weather was coming, and I just it was like for 3 months.
6: Yeah.
1: And finally, I said, it's going to get really cold. I got to find out if this cat is, you know, go to the lost and found, whatever, and bring it in, and so grabbed it. I mean, I was dressed like a lion tamer. You know, I had big gloves on and everything else.
6: Could right.
1: Grab
6: yeah.
1: that cat, threw it in the you know the cage that I had. Next day, brought it to the vet. They took care of it.
6: Mm-hmm.
1: Did due diligence. Could not find any. I got a couple of people who called me, but couldn't find the owner. And then they said this cat probably is out on the street. Obviously, because it clipped the ear, which shows that it was feral at one point.
6: Bella was in her first year of life. In fact, the couple that had her before us, they adopted her from Petco, I think, actually.
1: Well, I mean, this cat was out on its own for a while, but was male cat, very aggressive.
6: Yeah,
1: very very aggressive, plain, but not a mean cat at all.
6: Yeah,
1: scared to death.
6: Yeah,
1: you know, somebody would come in the house, Mango would hide for a day.
6: Yeah.
1: Didn't trust any. I always thought that somebody, whoever had them, and then let him go, probably beat him. I'm just because of the fear that he had of unknown human beings. It just wasn't normal. Mm. You know, you see cats all over the place, and you know they may stay away from you, but they'll stare at you. They'll come close to you, whatever. And some cats will come up. The paranoia that he had, when I had him for a couple of years. Got a clean bill of health. Big cat, though. Looked like a panther. Big cat.
6: Mm-hmm.
1: Not necessarily fat, just a big cat. Because never had diabetes or anything.
6: Mm-hmm.
1: Brought into the vet. They said, clean bill of health. 3 days later, I come home from work. Cat jumps on the bed, lays down next to me. 30 seconds later, jumps up, keels over, falls right out of the bed. I went, hey, you okay? Gone. Dead.
6: Mm-hmm.
1: Like
6: that.
1: I think it was an aneurysm that big cats had that, you know, sits in the back, you know, of the body and just comes through and it's over. And I went, I'm done.
6: Yeah.
1: Not getting a cat. Not, you know, good. And the only reason I decided to keep Mango was I just couldn't bring him back. And I said, but I can't keep him. I travel. And then I found the computerized kitty litters. And but I said, no, I'm done. I'm never getting a cat again. 5 days later.
6: Yeah, 5 days is a pretty short period, but we would love to. It'd be great if the pet could travel. Bella could not travel. She had horrible car sickness, but I have a neighbor with a Great Dane, and he has a sunroof, not the Great Dane, the neighbor. And the Great Dane, you'll see them driving to the store from time to time, the Great Dane sticking his head out the sunroof, because I think that's the only way you can fit that dog in that car. It's a Cadillac, and so here goes this Cadillac with a Great Dane, big old head sticking over the roof, and it just goes everywhere with him, and eats probably 200 pounds of food a day. But it's, I love pets. I love animals, and I love that. I love training pets. Bella was trained when she came to us, and we got her from another couple who wasn't able to keep her. And, I would love to have another dog. I'm prone to dachshunds. I've had two, and they were just great, great pets.
1: What I found is when you have a cat and you and the cat.
6: Yeah.
1: And I met just at the 4 year mark now for Tiki.
6: Mm.
1: 4 year, is it?
6: Yeah.
1: The four-year mark. At the four-year mark, 4 to 5 year mark, same thing happened with my other cat. They really communicate with you.
6: Yeah.
1: They are just as smart as dogs. They just respond in a completely different way. But if you can read a cat by their ears, by their whiskers, and by their tail, you know what mood they're in.
6: Mm.
1: Mango understood about 25 words, would respond. Tiki's probably up to 15 to 20. Where she'll actually respond and do stuff and they communicate with you in their own way. They're just different. They're different from dogs. Dogs communicate much like humans do.
6: Mm-hmm.
1: Cats don't.
6: Mm-hmm.
1: And
6: Bella would talk. She would. I mean, she was trying to form words.
1: Yeah, I can imagine that.
6: Yeah.
1: Well, did you ever see? And it's on YouTube somewhere. There's this guy who had a dog.

0: I mean, this dog, it was as close to forming words. And there's one back and forth, and unfortunately, Key, they called the dog Key, passed away, which was very sad. It had a, she had a pretty substantial YouTube following. And but there is one back and forth with the owner's mom, Nana, and the dog. Because every time the mom would make toast, which was every day because it's Great Britain, and she had some marmalade on it, Key would just go up and, you know, and then just start talking. And one time the dog just argued. And there's a point in the video where the dog, and I'm telling you, the dog says, "No, I'm not." And it was, I'm telling you, there was no AI. It was the, I don't know why this thing didn't get a billion views. She may have gotten a million or 2 million, but man, this thing should have been, because I was like, that was real. That wasn't AI. This dog is arguing with Nana, with
1: sort
0: his
1: of Scooby,
0: grandmother, basically.
1: Scooby-Doo like.
0: Yeah, no, it was full on. Like, geez, Scoob, I can't believe a dog just talked. Zoinks. But there's the problem. I thought it was the animals. But it's the, you know, the problem is that, you know, it's, again, gets back to, you know, the ownership. And if, and it's, it varies from dog to dog. Even certain breeds may travel easier or better than other breeds, but it doesn't guarantee you, you know, anything. And we, right now, we travel a lot. And I just don't think it's fair to have a pet, you know, sitting there in the home alone, or, you know, having to kennel it, you know.
1: Dog is so tough. I'm never gone really for more than 3 days.
0: Yeah.
1: And I watch the cat on the camera and everything else. And, yeah. And I know I have the app for the kitty litter. So I know if she's using that and how long, and when you know how long, you know what business they're doing. You really can monitor.
0: Yeah,
1: the cat, and if there's any problem, I'll, you know, a couple of my friends who have keys can come over and take care. But that's never happened,
0: right?
1: Never happened. Yeah. And this cat now doesn't really miss me. It misses going out to the garage, because that's, you know, she's the cat I have now is a garageaholic.
0: Mm-hmm.
1: That's it. I mean, it's like she'll start biting my toes if I'm asleep 3 hours because she hasn't been out to the garage for a while.
0: Yeah.
1: And then during the wintertime, that's gone. She doesn't want to go out. She loves sitting in 130-degree heat.
0: Yeah. Bella used to go and sunbathe for about 15 to 20 minutes. Then she would come back to the door. She used to love to go and lay in the sun. I keep my house pretty cold, but she would love to go out, lay in the sun, and then she'd come back to the door in about 20 minutes.
1: You've listened to Pet Hour.
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6: We are Red Eye Radio. He is Eric Carley and I'm Gary McNamara. There's a headline. Social Security has less than 10 years before reserves are exhausted.
7: Great.
6: Newly released 2026 trustees report confirms that the federal retirement safety net is less than 7 years away from fiscal depletion. The trust fund will completely exhaust its accumulated reserves, which are basically IOUs, by the way.
7: By the way, this is a coincidence because that's about the time I'll be exhausted.
6: In the fourth quarter,
7: and retire.
6: It'll be in the fourth quarter of 2032.
7: Nope.
6: Once the reserve dries up, ongoing tax revenues will cover only 78% of scheduled retirement benefits, according to the report.
7: That's only like, that's not that far away.
6: Yes.
7: So
6: no,
7: wow.
6: No.
7: Yeah, I'm not going to retire that soon.
6: You know, I may still. Well, I mean, I'll
7: retire long after the money is gone.
6: Well, this may keep me employed.
7: Yeah.
6: You know, all the way, you know, closing in on 80.
7: Well, look, I'm used to not having money. I work in radio.
6: Yeah. but I'll still have to continue working to supplement in case that goes away. I may have to stay here for that length of time.
7: Right. Now, you won't make as much as Social Security, but it'll be, be something. It's radio money.
6: Oh, I did look and did figure it out. Did you see that they believe that for 2027, how much the increase is going to be for Social Security because of inflation?
7: The cost of living increase?
6: Yep. 3.9% to 4.3%.
7: Oof.
6: Somewhere in there.
7: Oof.
6: And I figured it out. I was like, how much is that for me?
7: Yeah. Of course.

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7: Setting the stage for November, I'm Ted Lindner, Fox News. Graham Plattner, a Marine veteran and progressive activist, has won the Democratic nomination for the U.S. Senate in the state of Maine.
8: I love every single one of you, everyone who has shown up at a town hall, who has knocked on a door, who cast their vote, not for me, but for a vision of a life in Maine that you can afford.
7: Plattner is going to face the Senator Susan Collins, who is a Republican. She's running for a sixth term in November. Democrat Javier Becerra and Republican Steve Hilton going to face off in California's governor's race. After a week of voting, they are the top two vote getters.
9: The good news is that we're going to have a chance for change in November, a new direction instead of another 4 years of the insanity. So very happy, but we've got, you know, work to do to turn this state around, but I'm excited. It's a great night.
7: In South Carolina, Lieutenant Governor Pamela Yvette and State Attorney General Alan Wilson advanced to a runoff for the Republican nomination. Senator Lindsey Graham won his own primary outright in his pursuit of a fifth term. 85-year-old Jim Clyburn, the state's only Democrat in Congress, easily defeated challenger Frederick Goodwin in his bid for an 18th term. Nevada Governor Joe Lombardo easily won the Republican nomination. State Attorney General Aaron Ford won the Democrat primary for governor. And Julie Fedorchak is the projected winner of the Republican race for North Dakota's sole seat in the U.S. House of Representatives. She advances to the general election where she'll face Democrat Tryguve Hammer. And U.S. Central Command says they're responding to reports of Iran shooting down a U.S. military attack helicopter near the Strait of Hormuz.
10: U.S. Central Command says that these strikes are, quote, a proportional response. Now, the U.S. Apache helicopter was patrolling regional waters at the time it was attacked. President Trump earlier said that the killing of any U.S. service members would be a red line that would restart the war with Iran.
7: That is Fox's Max Gordon. 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
7: A Texas teen convicted of murder in a track meet stabbing. Fox's Brooke Taylor with more.
10: U.S. Central Command says that these strikes are...
13: It took jurors just about 3 hours to deliberate and find Carmelo Anthony guilty of murder. And then later, they sentenced him to 35 years behind bars. He's going to be eligible for parole after serving half that sentence. He faced up to 99 years behind bars. Again, he's been convicted now of murdering 17-year-old Austin Metcalf. He was stabbed during a high school track meet last April. Now, there have been no cameras allowed inside of this courtroom, but reporters tell us when this verdict was read, Anthony was seen crying. He was visibly shaking.
7: The case sparking a national debate about self-defense, school safety, and race. NASA naming the next set of astronauts to fly an Artemis mission in preparation for a lunar return.
14: NASA Administrator Jared Isaacman unveiled who next will test spacecraft intended to take humans back to the moon. Those names are Randy Bresnik, Frank Rubio, and Andre Douglas, all U.S. astronauts from NASA, along with Italian Luca Parmitano of the European Space Agency. They will fly aboard Artemis 3 and attempt to dock with lunar landers built by both SpaceX and Blue Origin.
15: Think about how many spacecraft, all of which will eventually carry human beings, will be in orbit at the same time.
14: Artemis 3 will be conducted in Earth orbit sometime next year. Eben Brown, Fox News.
7: Social Security is nearly running on empty. The 2026 trustees report says the retirement fund is on track to run out in the fourth quarter of 2032, a year earlier than projected. And the Stanley Cup Finals all tied at 2-2. As Jordan Staal scored twice, including the game winner, and the Carolina Hurricanes knocked off the Vegas Golden Knights Tuesday night in Vegas by a score of 5-3. Game 5 will be Thursday night in Raleigh. I'm Ted Lindner, and this is Fox News.
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0: Now, it's Red Eye Radio. Gary McNamara and Eric Harley talk about everything from politics to social issues and news of the day. Whether you're up late or you're just starting your day, welcome to the show. From the Relief Factor Studios, this is Red Eye Radio.
17: All across America, we are Red Eye Radio. He is Eric Carley, and I'm Gary McNamara. Welcome and good morning. You know, we had just talked about the fact that Social Security, 7 years. Last quarter of 2032, they'll run out of reserves. There really are no reserves. It's right, just they're paying IOUs.
18: Right, yeah.
17: So they may continue paying that anyway. Even though there would have to be an act of Congress to do that.
18: Yeah. Yeah.
17: To take it out of the general fund or whatever. But you and I believe as this continues and, again, you've got so many people retiring and you don't have the younger generations reproducing, which means they got to pay more. And we've always asked the question, well, first off, we go back to when was it, like 2004, 2005? When was it that Bush said, look, let's bring Democrats, let's solve this problem of Social Security? And Democrats went, no way, we're not going to help you on this. And both sides continue to say there's not going to be any changes at all. There's going to be changes. There may not be the benefits, but in order to pay the benefits, there's going to be changes. Yeah. One way or another, they have to change. That's just the fiscal reality of it. And anybody who tells you any different is lying to you.
18: Yeah.
17: You're going to have to do something about it. You and I always believe that the easy out would be to raise the tax on employers, but not, you do it stealth.
18: Yeah, you do it, and you start it slow, of course. You started with, 1% more this year or whatever, and then 3 years later, another 1%. And because right now the employer matches 6.25, so it's a total of 13, 6.5 or 6.25, whatever it is. So you're also making your contribution of 6.25.
17: Right.
18: As an individual. I think, too, they have been raising the cap of how much you can contribute, basically, every year since I can remember. They may raise that cap in higher increments at some point and then eventually lift the cap altogether.
17: Well, if you lift the cap, are you going to – because remember, people make – based on what they put in.
18: Yeah.
17: So even if you raise the cap, you're going to be at that upper end. Will you get more money or will they cap it? Because you and I think that eventually they're going to have to, have the employer side pay more, take off the cap, and then limit that you'll have to pay a lot more, but it's not going to be like Social Security is now. If you're paying the maximum, you're going to get the maximum.
18: Yeah.
17: That it's not going to continue up that scale,
18: right,
17: anymore. That they're going to have
18: because
17: a cap. They're
18: going to
17: have a cap on benefits.
18: Yep.
17: and release the cap on who.
18: I
17: how
18: could
17: much
18: see
17: you
18: also
17: pay.
18: A means test at the age of retirement.
17: Yes.
18: So if that person has been contributing, and let's say they lifted the cap altogether, or they brought it up to like $500,000 a year or whatever, then that person is a high earner throughout their career. It's assumed they have also set everything else aside for their retirement, and it's likely there could be a means test that could either offer through the means test if you qualify and you have a certain net worth at retirement. The government could offer a one-time buyout, which would be just a percentage of what you even paid in. All of these are going to be hard sells because companies are going to be impacted if you start with the employer match. There's no way that doesn't impact hiring. Of course it will. And then when it comes to the wealthy, there's some out there that, of course, are on the left. Warren Buffett, Bill Gates, many of them. Elon Musk until recently. And so, they look at this and, the question is, well, you need those contributions at election time. But the question would be, all right, do they see this as something, a battle they want to pick at the time? And it just depends on how it's handled. It's going to be in small increments, I believe, either way. But 7 years is a short period of time.
17: Will they lift early retirement, the 62?
18: Yeah, for future generations, I think so.
17: I think that's a possible.
18: I think it could go to 64.
17: And or just eliminate it completely.
18: Hmm.
17: Eliminate it completely and continue incrementally raising the age.
18: Well,
17: a month every
18: one of the plays
17: every single year as they've been doing to begin with, a month or two.
18: One of the plays of that is and you know, because people will, you know, if they've been maxing out, you know, look, I'm going to wait till 70, and then you've got it back and forth. If you go to YouTube and type in, should I start taking Social Security at 62? By the way, it'll be in your algorithm forever. And there's good points and bad points to be made, and it depends on, again, what you're earning at 62, if you are. My brother, who recently passed away, retired at 62, and so he had veterans disability but also had Social Security. And so he knew he could retire, and he also had savings, 401k and everything else, house that was paid for, vehicle paid for, you know, so he was already, he was in a good situation, no family to take care of, no children, grandchildren, or spouse. So, you know, you look at those situations, and there is basically the government looking at it, enticing you with that carrot. Hey, if you wait till you're 70, you'll get this much. And then people looking at, and advisors, financial advisors will say, well, if you look at the average age, you know, in terms of the average lifespan, then taking it at 62 actually fits for a lot of people if they're not earning any longer at that point. So I think they'll probably have some form of early retirement. And again, all of this will happen, I think, in increments.
17: Well, but I don't think the government doesn't care about the early retirement.
18: No, no, they don't want that. They right, want to entice you the carrot over here.
17: Right, they
18: is
17: want to entice
18: 70.
17: You. I wouldn't be surprised if you get closer and they can't come to. Sorry, early retirement's gone.
18: Yeah.
17: Now it was interesting because I remember when they the discussion going on, and was it Ben Shapiro who said nobody should retire? At all, and then it was an outrage from people saying,
18: yeah,
17: well, you can't do manual labor when you're 70 years of age,
18: right?
17: Because
18: yeah,
17: his point was you should never retire,
18: right? Right.
17: And there are just some jobs where just because of physical capabilities,
18: yeah,
17: you have to retire. And he did give the exemption for that, but they, it was just it created just a you know a fury. And the point is, there are a lot of people in their 50s that already plan to retire at 62. They're planning to do it, and they're saving and doing a bunch of different things. And if you pulled that out immediately, there'd be an outrage from a significant number of people in their 50s.
18: You're not going to get that done 60s. Politically. You wouldn't get it done politically. It would have to be like it's been in the past. For people born after this year, basically, that would now be in maybe in their 40s or maybe in their 30s, you know, we're going to move it to 65, and 65 is going to be it. You know, meet in the middle, 66 or whatever, you know, and meet in the middle. And that's going to be it.
17: What is it now, 67? Is it stuck on 60? The regular retirement age.
18: Yeah, stuck on 66 in, or 67, somewhere in there. Yeah.
17: Yeah. My normal time was 66 years and 2 months.
18: Mm-hmm.
17: But that goes back a few years.
18: I think
17: years
18: mine
17: ago.
18: Is 66 and a few months,
17: okay.
18: I think, if I remember correctly. I haven't looked at any Social Security stuff in a while. So,
17: well, it's, you know, again, when I turned 65, that was the benchmark of being old.
18: Yeah.
17: Because that's when all the Medicare stuff hits you.
18: Well, see, there's the other part.
17: No. What are you doing here? Get the Medicare crap away from me. I'm not that old.
18: Yeah. Yeah. No, when I was probably 39 when they started sending me AARP stuff. I know that's not the government, but holy cow, man. Slow down. But you're eligible. No, I'm not.
17: I know.
18: But, you know, the.
17: I think I started getting it really seriously. I think I started 51, 52 years of age.
18: Oh, no, I think I was about 50 when I started getting AARP stuff. Yeah. Right. Yeah. It's like, I'm not even sure I'm through puberty yet. But we have the it's none of my business. But we had, you know, that whole discussion on it is exactly the way it will play out on Capitol Hill. Because you want the seniors, because they show up at election time. Start pulling money away from them, and you're going to have a problem. And politically, I don't know how you do it. And financially, I don't know how you fix it without going after the companies first, the wealthy second, and then, you know, that'll be it. They'll keep lifting the cap. That's a given. They're going to keep lifting the cap. The question is, do they start limiting the benefits based on a means test eventually? I could see that happening. You know, if not eliminating the benefit, because that wouldn't be, if you paid into it, that wouldn't be, you know, sellable on Capitol Hill. You could do a one-time buyout kind of thing and say, okay, this will happen. If you have this, then you're eligible for a one-time buyout, and that's it. Take it or leave it. I'm just throwing out ideas of how you fix something that has been on the docket for, I don't know, underfunded mandates. We've been talking about this for years. You and I for almost 21 years together next month. So, you know, that's where
17: we're at. The Congressional Budget Office has said that, explained that because the government, exactly what we just said, because the government would not have the legal authority to make payments in excess of receipts, those are the IOUs. So there is no reserve fund.
18: Right.
17: It doesn't
18: exist.
17: Right.
18: No.
17: It's simply the IOUs exist and the government has to pay those IOUs. But once those IOUs are paid, the government does not have the authority. Congress has not given them the authority, the Social Security Administration, to allocate any more money.
18: Right.
17: Because Congress allocated the money for the receipts. Once a receipt is done, Congress has to come back in and say, okay, no, we're going to continue with it, as I believe they will on it, but somebody's going to have to pay the freight on it, as we all know.
18: Oh, yeah. Yeah.
17: And it says Social Security benefits are funded by payroll tax receipts along with the trust fund, and once the trust fund is tapped out, there is no money there.
18: Right.
17: The federal government would only be able to pay benefits equal to the incoming payroll tax revenue under current law.
18: Yeah.
17: As we have said, so.
18: Yep.
17: But we will see. Now, if I don't live that long, I don't care.
18: Yeah. You know, the reason I haven't looked at it lately is because I always knew.
17: We're doomed.
18: I was going to have to make other plans. I'm not going to rely on the government. I hope it's there for others.
17: Right. And,
18: you know, but I make a lot of money in radio.
17: And with climate change, we're all doomed anyway, right?
18: Yeah. Look, I was told none of us will be here by 2030. Elon's going to be on Mars by 2031. So. You know, I think it's every man for himself. Bunch of old people looting. That's what we need. Just go get what you need.
17: Well, I told you what happened the other day at the Target near me.
18: Yeah. Some guys in their 60s?
17: These guys in their 60s went in, and it's an organized theft ring.
18: That's wild.
17: And, you know, the loss control people at Target called the police. The police showed up. There was a high-speed chase of these 60-year-olds.
18: Well, high speed for them, which was 45. And a blinker on the whole time.
17: Okay, now I'm thinking of the Seinfeld episode with George Costanza on the little scooter.
18: Yeah.
17: The senior scooter.
18: Yeah. there was a movie. It was Al Pacino. I think Morgan Freeman and I'm just blanking on his name. Who did I say, Ron? Who? No, not Alan Alda. Alan Arkin? Arkin. Alan Arkin. And Alan Arkin lived in a home. And I just loved Alan Arkin. Just greatest comedy ever. And they hired him as the driver. They were going to do one last, you know, heist or something. I forget it. It was just a low-level comedy. In other words, it wasn't a high-profile movie, but it was a great movie. I got to look up the name of it to do it justice. But Alan Alda is one of it. They said, well, what's going on? Alan Arkin. He says, you know, he's driving the car. They're about to go do their thing. Well, what's going on with you these days? You know, well, the doctor says I've got to go back in. You know, well, what's wrong with you? I don't know. It's none of my business. And he's just so good in that. So when you told me that story the other day, what's the name of the movie, Ron? Do you have it? Going in Style. Going in Style. Great little comedy. You got to watch it. It's great.
17: I loved Alan Arkin and what's his name from Roseanne?
18: John Goodman.
17: In Argo.
18: Argo, yes.
17: At the end when they know the hostages are out.
18: Yeah.
17: That's just one of my favorite scenes of any movie. Now, I remember I'm old enough to have gone through that
18: when
17: it actually happened.
18: Yeah, I remember.
17: When they realized they got him out and they had set up, you know, the CIA set up the fake movie studio.
18: Right. What's his name? It says Bob Mendez, the actual CIA officer.
17: Yeah.
18: And his wife are they do YouTube videos now. I don't think they're still in the FBI. His wife is a master of disguises.
17: CIA, not FBI.
18: What did I say? FBI?
17: FBI, yeah.
18: CIA. They're both CIA officers. And they talk about she was a master of disguises. She would, not for herself, but for all of the officers in the field. And it was, you know, she's on one of the magazines did an interview with her on YouTube. Fascinating. Just fascinating.
17: We are Red Eye Radio.
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17: 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By the way, it was Tony Mendez.
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7: Setting the stage for November, I'm Ted Lindner, Fox News. Graham Plattner, a Marine veteran and progressive activist, has won the Democratic nomination for the U.S. Senate in the state of Maine.
8: I love every single one of you, everyone who has shown up at a town hall, who has knocked on a door, who cast their vote, not for me, but for a vision of a life in Maine that you can afford.
7: Plattner is going to face the Senator Susan Collins, who is a Republican. She's running for a sixth term in November. Democrat Javier Becerra and Republican Steve Hilton going to face off in California's governor's race after a week of voting. They

0: are the top two vote getters.
1: The good news is that we're going to have a chance for change in November, a new direction instead of another 4 years of the insanity. So very happy, but we've got, you know, work to do to turn this state around, but I'm excited. It's a great night.
0: In South Carolina, Lieutenant Governor Pamela Yvette and State Attorney General Alan Wilson advanced her runoff for the Republican nomination. Senator Lindsey Graham won his own primary outright in his pursuit of a fifth term. 85-year-old Jim Clyburn, the state's only Democrat in Congress, easily defeated challenger Frederick Goodwin in his bid for his 18th term. Nevada Governor Joe Lombardo easily won the Republican nomination. State Attorney General Aaron Ford won the Democrat primary for governor. And Julie Fedorchak is the projected winner of the Republican race for North Dakota's sole seat in the U.S. House of Representatives. She advances to the general election where she'll face Democrat Trygve Hammer. And U.S. Central Command says they're responding to reports of Iran shooting down a U.S. military attack helicopter near the Strait of Hormuz.
2: U.S. Central Command says that these strikes are, quote, a proportional response. Now, the U.S. Apache helicopter was patrolling regional waters at the time it was attacked. President Trump earlier said that the killing of any U.S. service members would be a red line that would restart the war with Iran.
0: That is Fox's Max Gordon. 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
13: And we are Red Eye Radio. He is Eric Carley, and I'm Gary McNamara. You know, we talked about this yesterday. It was basically based on the president over the last couple of days trying to make the separation between the United States and Israel, actually saying in one of his True Social posts, Israel and Iran need to stop fighting. And we're just like, Israel is us in this war. There is no difference.
3: Yeah, I mean, it's like as if we weren't a part of it right. At all, ever.
13: But yesterday was, I think, the turning point for a lot of conservatives. And we had said it even yesterday. I said, you don't see anyone, none of the influencers, nobody on the right is defending where the president is going, unless you're a Tucker Carlson.
3: Yeah, yeah.
13: But none of his conservative base is. You didn't see it at all. And after yesterday, after the Iran attacked the helicopter, now, what I really want to know is, what is this autonomous rescue craft?
3: No, I looked at it. As far as is known, it's the first time that this type of watercraft actually has been used in a rescue situation. And so these are called sea drones. They're 24-foot Saronic Corsairs, and there was one that was used in this rescue mission. These are autonomous surface vessels, water surface. The drone is part of the Pentagon's push to expand unmanned vehicles alongside traditional assets. This, according to Reuters. And I'm intrigued all day long, and it makes a lot of sense, especially if you're talking about rescue missions, depending on the nature of those being rescued. In this case, they believe that the crew members could manage getting on those drones, these water drones themselves. This would be the two Army helicopter crew members after their helicopter was shot down there in the Middle East. And I love this idea of not putting other service members in harm's way, but also being able to dispatch very quickly a rescue mission with equipment that is, it worked this time.
13: Yeah, that was pretty awesome.
3: Yeah, it was very intriguing.
13: But the fact is, I think he's almost lost complete conservative support, the president has.
3: Yeah, right.
13: Example, New York Post, mm-hmm. one of the biggest supporters of the president
3: mm-hmm.
13: and the president going to war with Iran.
3: Yep.
13: Their lead editorial yesterday. Trump's advisors are letting Tehran play him for a sucker. That's the headline.
3: Yeah.
13: The United States must of necessity respond to this attack, President Donald Trump announced Tuesday, of Iran's shoot down of a U.S. Apache attack chopper over the Strait of Hormuz. Central Command soon launched, quote, proportional strikes, which don't sound like enough. The president needs to show he's serious, or Iran will keep trying to play him for a sucker, as it has every president going back to Jimmy Carter.
3: Mm.
13: Consider, Trump told the press just hours before the attack, we're very close to having a very, very, very good, strong, powerful deal. Well, a country that's very close to sealing a deal in good faith doesn't escalate against its negotiating partner. This leaves us wondering which presidential advisors are leading him down this garden path to likely humiliation. By the way, I don't know if that necessarily is true.
3: Well, ultimately, he's the commander in chief.
13: Yeah,
3: he makes the call.
13: By one count, he has said nearly there for a peace accord 38 times since he announced that almost all of the points of contention have been agreed to and that a two-week period should allow the deal to be consummated. We're now 10 weeks into the two-week period, and everything is going backwards. Like I said, a Costanza negotiation.
3: Mm-hmm.
13: back then, those final issues were setting verifiable procedures for the end of Iran's nuke program, and two, securing permanent free passage through the Strait of Hormuz with any benefits to Iran beyond the end of the U.S.-Israeli bombing to come later. Now suddenly getting to the deal somehow has Washington telling Jerusalem it can't respond to Hezbollah's missile attacks out of Lebanon. Bare minimum, Trump's public bragging about ordering Israel around sure makes it look like he's appeasing Iran's outrageous demands. It's what the Iranians do, claim they could give us what we want, stall on actually delivering it, in this case, on any way to hold them to a non-nukes promise, by never giving an inch unless they take it back a day or three later, meanwhile ginning up side issues and manipulating the other side into delivering in advance on those demands in the foolish belief that a final deal will then be possible. Trump's negotiators are failing the same or falling into the same old trap as Carter and Barack Obama. They are telling him the blockade will force a regime to bend. Sorry, Iran's leaders are perfectly willing to let the people suffer. Heck, they proved in January that they'll slaughter civilians in the street. The elites keep on living the high life just as they do in impoverished North Korea. A sign Trump is getting terrible advice is his assertion Monday night that if we spend another 2 to 3 weeks bombing, they'll have nothing left whatsoever, but then you won't leave the strait open for months. How is that? And why is just reopening the strait not a legitimate military aim to take away the regime's leverage? Why is this the Stone Ages or bust? We, the American people, deserve an explanation. We flattened Iran's Air Force and sunk its Navy. Our forces have since then repeatedly shown they can take out any Iranian site that launches missiles or drones. The enemy is playing diplomatic rope-a-dope with you, Mr. President. Quick, these fake talks, open up the strait and leave them to rot. What are you really trying to say here?
3: No, I mean, that was basically my thoughts yesterday.
13: Do the deed. And when they called it the attack unjustified on the helicopter, you know, that and then proportional response, I went, what the hell's going
3: on? Proportional response, no. We tower over them with our forces and our ability. Get the job done. Complete the mission.
13: He's losing.
3: Well, this is the problem.
13: He's losing his absolute conservative base, and for what?
3: Well, because if you're worried about the middle for November,
13: they don't.
3: Yeah. Well, now you're losing your base.
13: Yeah.
3: On this issue.
13: Yep.
3: That's a problem. Your base wants the confidence that Iran is going to be taken care of, because quite frankly, after we bombed their nuclear site and then after we bombed the leadership of Iran and took out the Ayatollah, it told me that my confidence in him as commander in chief was spot on. Now that confidence is waning. I don't want that to happen. This is critical that we finish the job, because if we don't take care of Iran now, it'll never be done. It will never be done. With the exception of a Marco Rubio getting into office and becoming president one day. Maybe.
13: Yeah, and that's a maybe. Yeah.
3: So I don't, you know, those I.
13: But you're, but
3: you got to get it done.
13: But he's losing. He's losing confidence, and yesterday to me was the ultimate, because when I saw, and then later on is when I saw the New York Post editorial, and it's like, whoa, Wall Street Journal editorial page also hit him extremely hard, as did National Review. Now, he criticizes all of those

0: influencers that cheerlead everything that he does. There's no cheerleading over this at all. None. Zero. It doesn't exist. He is losing his base, his conservative base in the Republican Party over this.
1: Yeah. Yep. And so the question is, again, can you keep eroding away the support politically? Because ultimately, what does that mean? Are you not going to complete the mission? Because if the support is gone and it costs you the election at the midterm, your party, then what? You have several weeks between Election Day and the time that the new Congress is seated to get things done. I mean, there are things he can do beyond that, but funding is going to dry up if Democrats have any say-so about it.
0: You know, and things got so bizarre where I asked you, I said, is this just role-playing? I mean, is this just good cop, bad cop? I mean, mm-hmm. What? Because none of this makes any type of sense. He is confusing his own base going, what's he doing? What's the purpose of doing this? We all know Iran's line. Everyone knows Iran's
1: line.
0: They're
1: not to be trusted.
0: And it's like everybody knows Iran's line, and the president's out there pretending that they're not.
1: Well, and this, again, repeating that we're close to a deal?
0: Yeah, 38 times. They counted. The New York Post counted. It was like, what?
1: It's not even crying wolf anymore.
0: No.
1: So that's the problem. Politically, now you're doing more damage than going in and finishing the mission, I believe.
0: Same with, yeah, I agree with you.
1: Because your base now is involved, and you've lost your base on this. You're quickly losing them if you haven't lost most of them already. I want the GOP to win in November because I want him to be able to finish his agenda. But something has to be done about Iran. And repeating that, oh, we're talking. Hey, we're talking. We're close. Best deal ever is not getting it. Do the mission. Do the deed.
0: And quite frankly, two things
1: have to happen. We have to have their uranium, and the regime has to be gone.
0: Well, what you see is, though, again, the president, we're very, very, very close. Let me attack Israel. And then they come back and attack the president because they know it makes him look foolish and he loses credibility within his own country. Is the White House that stupid where they don't see that?
1: Yeah.
0: And so stop blaming the New York Post. Stop blaming his advisors. He's commander in chief. It's his job. Buck stops there.
1: He makes the call.
0: Yeah. And meanwhile, we're talking ballrooms and rallies and Knicks games. Who the hell cares?
1: No, this is critical that you get this done.
0: Yep.
1: If we don't, it won't happen in our lifetime.
0: We are Red Eye Radio.
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6: We're Red Eye Radio. He's Art Carley, and I'm Gary McNamara. So the big story of the night, though, is Plattner gets almost 73% of the Democrats' votes in Maine. So if you thought for any second that all of this publicity would lessen the enthusiasm of Democrats to vote for a communist slash Nazi, somebody who's just torn it in between being Hitler or Stalin, just can't figure out which one he wants to be, the enthusiasm is there, and it's there big time. It's where the Democratic Party is.
7: Look, in terms of numbers, crushed it.
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7: 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And everyone was wondering, oh, could there be a protest vote, or could he even drop out or something? Nope. With these numbers, he has a clear mandate given to him by the people of Maine.
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14: Results are in. I'm Sue Guzman, Fox News. Controversial progressive Democrat Brand Plattner has won the primary for Senate in Maine.
15: Over the last 9 months, I have seen Mainers come together behind a vision to take back our power from corporations and billionaires.
14: He will face longtime incumbent Senator Republican Susan Collins come November. Nancy Mace eliminated in South Carolina in the governor's race as Lieutenant Governor Pamela Evatt and State Attorney General Alan Wilson advanced to a runoff for the Republican nomination. And Senator Lindsey Graham won his primary in South Carolina in his pursuit of a fifth term of office. The November ballot is all set in Nevada's gubernatorial race. A story from Fox's Chris DeMayo.
16: Governor Joe Lombardo cruising to victory in Tuesday's contest, defeating six GOP challengers. He'll face Democratic Attorney General Aaron Ford, who says it's time for change.
17: On day one, we're going to lower costs.
18: Yes, sir.
17: We're going to fight for higher wages. We're going to bring more jobs, and we're going to protect and secure retirement.
18: Yes, sir.
17: Nevada Nevada is the best state in the nation.
16: Meantime, Julie Fedorchak is the projected winner of the Republican race for North Dakota's sole seat in the House. She advances to the general election, where she'll face Democrat Trigg V. Hammer. Chris DeMeo, Fox News.
14: Steve Hilton has clinched second place in the California primary for governor.
18: Finally, we get a result. It's only a week after Election Day. That's fast for California. Anyway, the good news is that we're going to have a chance for change in November, a new direction instead of another 4 years of the insanity. So very happy, but we've got, you know, work to do.
14: The Republican will go up against former HHS Secretary Javier Becerra, and multiple attackers killing 12 people, wounding 9 others in a mass shooting in the South African city of Johannesburg. 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
14: CENTCOM says the U.S. military has ended strikes on Iran in retaliation for a downed U.S. helicopter over the Strait of Hormuz.
32: 20 targets in total were struck. The initial targets included air defense systems and radars. Explosions have been reported at least 6 sites on Keshem Island over Bushehr, Hamadan in Iran's port city of Sirek near the mouth of the Strait of Hormuz, and also Bandar Abbas, one of the main oil terminal port cities. CENTCOM called the strikes defensive and proportional. Iran's deputy foreign minister claimed that Iran had not fired any drones in the past 24 hours, but a senior U.S. official tells Fox it was an Iranian Shahed drone that shot down the U.S. Apache helicopter that had 2 Americans on board near the Strait of Hormuz.
14: This is Jennifer Griffin reporting. Teenager Carmelo Anthony has been sentenced for murdering another teen during a truck meet in Texas. More from Fox's Brooke Taylor.
33: The jury has sentenced Carmelo Anthony to 35 years behind bars after finding him guilty of murder. I'm told that he is eligible for parole after he serves half his time. The jury had the option to give him as much as 99 years behind bars, but again, they have chosen to give him 35 years. And I do want to mention a bunch of supporters out here. They've erupted again. Pretty shocking. This is a direct quote. I just heard one supporter say, quote, those twins, meaning the victim and his twin brother who were there at the time, are, quote, domestic racist terrorists.
14: Billionaire Bill Gates will sit for an interview on Capitol Hill today as part of a long-running investigation into the Epstein files. The House Oversight Committee expected to question him about his relationship with the late sex offender Jeffrey Epstein. I'm Sue Guzman. This is Fox News.
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1: 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Gary McNamara and Eric Hurley talk about everything from politics to social issues and news of the day. 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
2: All across America, we are Red Eye Radio. He is Eric Hurley and I'm Gary McNamara. Welcome and good morning. All right, so Maine Democrats, Eric, they had their opportunity. Because yeah. Mills was, she was still in it.
7: Right.
2: You know, she never officially withdrew, so they could have put in the protest vote. But it's clear Maine Democrats want the Kamikaze.
7: Oh, I thought you were going to say they had an opportunity to convince her to convert to Nazism.
2: Mills. Oh. No, that wasn't my point, but I can understand you coming to that conclusion.
7: Yeah.
2: That's not what I meant, but I can understand it.
7: There would probably be a big furor over that. You did not see that coming.
2: So.
7: And other horrible jokes.
2: So
7: buckle up, folks.
2: So Mills got 19.6% of the vote. Plattner got 72.4% of Democrats in Maine say, we want the Nazi. We want the Nazi.
7: Landslide. That's the kind of landslide dictators get.
2: You know, you would think that, you know, this, forget about California.
7: Mm-hmm. I'm not sure if Hugo Chavez got those numbers.
2: That's what I'm saying. Maybe Maine is already an authoritarian government where the elections are, because, I mean, come on. We're talking about Maine. You're telling me that Maine would vote 72.4% for a communist Nazi?
7: Well, now I have to ask for a recount. I think those numbers are probably maybe low.
2: My gosh.
7: Because this is what you see in Venezuela. This is what you see. These are dictator numbers here. Not quite 100%, but my gosh, landslide.
2: Okay, yeah, you great point. I mean, we don't want to compare it to North Korea.
7: Right. Yeah. That would be wrong to Kim Jong-un. That would be unfair to North Korea.
2: Well, there was a problem when he got 102.3% of the vote.
7: Well,
2: something was wrong at that point. The math didn't add up in North Korea.
7: He allowed some tourists. And you know they have a lot of tourists. They allow tourists to vote.
2: Oh! I saw the. I just read a couple of it. It's like North Korea, because they're selling arms and doing this. Their economy is doing better.
7: I'm thinking to myself.
2: The first thing, the first thing I want. I can't wait till somebody actually analyzes.
7: Yeah.
2: You know the figures that actually has the numbers and can. I don't know who actually has the numbers.
7: And also whose pockets the money.
2: North Korea.
7: Yeah.
2: But I'm thinking to myself, wow. Because I forgot who had, it was a liberal publication.
7: I think it was the Times.
2: Was it the Times? Okay.
7: I think it was.
2: I'm thinking to myself, are they trying to sell a totalitarian communist dictatorship now? Is that the point? I mean, you've got Tucker Carlson. Candace Owens said it the other day. Was talking about what a wonderful country Russia is.
7: Mm-hmm. Mm-hmm.
2: I mean, is this the push now? From the, and I don't know, the far left is becoming the far right, and the far right is becoming the far left.
7: Yeah.
2: It's just, it's getting confusing here.
7: Yeah, I mean, remember, Tucker went into a Russian Walmart and did some shopping while he was there.
3: Oh, my gosh.
7: Oh, no, it was the Wall Street Journal.
3: No.
7: Yeah, it was. The world's most surprising economic success story is North Korea.
3: Well, I don't know if success...
7: Yeah, exactly.
3: They can improve.
7: This was updated Sunday.
3: Right, they can improve their economy if they're getting money from Russia, China, whatever, and doing some arms sales, whatever. I mean, they're so down in the toilet. You could double their GDP, and it's still nothing.
7: Yeah. Right.
3: Wow. I hope the editorial page makes a comment on it.
7: Well, and they've got a picture here. I didn't see this before. I was on the app, and I probably just scrolled past the picture because I was reading. One of the pictures toward the top of the article, again, this is from, the last update was Sunday, Wall Street Journal. It has, from a point of view of the driver in a car, with two cell phones. So he's got two cell phones going. And it says below the picture, taxis in Pyongyang can be hailed through an app akin to Uber. Are you sure that's not Kim Jong-un just rounding people up? Hey, get in. Where are we going? We'll show you.
3: Is the hotel there yet? Anybody in the hotel yet that's been...
7: Yeah. I don't know.
3: It's been there for, 20 years?
7: Restaurants there serve up brick oven pizza and chicken wings.
3: Yeah, I saw that.
7: Show me where the average person is actually able to participate in this. Look, are they sure they weren't in South Korea?
3: They had
7: their map quest upside down. I don't know.
3: The first thing I thought was on the same day that Plantner wins the primary.
7: Yeah.
3: You know, they had that story, and I'm thinking to myself, and by the way, the news division of the Wall Street Journal is different than the editorial division.
7: Very different. Yes.
3: Of it, they're basically two different companies.
7: Right.
3: And there is no report as of yet. That because it's a different company that Barry Weiss is going to control the editorial portion of the news division of the Wall Street Journal. CNN, yes, burst out laughing yesterday when I saw that one.
7: Well, no, what I thought of is what I said when Anderson Cooper announced he was leaving 60 Minutes to spend more time with his family, which I knew was a lie because nobody wants to spend more time with their family. And so then he... So he leaves 60 Minutes about the time that Barry Weiss. I don't know if she was in place yet or the new producer for 60 Minutes was in place yet. Anyway, I said, here's the thing. You know, with the sale all the properties with Paramount Plus or Paramount, basically, you know, taking control of all this and getting ultimately control of CNN. I wondered at that time, does that mean Barry Weiss is going to get the job to basically overlook CNN?
3: Well,
7: which means Anderson Cooper, if he was fleeing to avoid working with Barry Weiss, he's still at CNN.
3: Well, but I was thinking yesterday that, because I saw some stories written saying, does Scott Pelley realize that she's not a conservative Republican? You know, this back and forth is going on between liberals. This isn't, Trump. Yeah, Trump picked Barry Weiss.
7: Yeah, right.
3: Are you kidding me? And so what I realized, it comes down, here are the possibilities that Scott Pelley wanted no changes at all, that he does believe that he's going to lose, he's gone now, that he was going to lose his ability to be a political activist and still continue to lie that, you know, he's, you know, fair and just telling the truth.
7: Mm-hmm.
3: Or he's a homophobe.
7: There's your choices.
3: Because Barry Weiss is a lesbian.
7: Right.
3: She's a lesbian Democrat.
7: Mm-hmm.
3: And to use that kind of words, I mean, it has to be, or it's a combination of both. It's either he wanted to continue his political activism. He wanted to continue his political activism, and he said, as a homophobe, I do not want to work for a lesbian, or a combination of both.
7: Could be. We're just throwing out the possibilities.
3: Well, that's because I'm trying to think like a Democrat.
7: Yeah, no, we don't put the hyphenated words before the people.
3: No.
7: To me, Barry Weiss is a journalist. I know her for her work. I don't know her personally.
3: And I think it's terrible that policy, that possibility exists, especially during Pride Month from Scott Pelley.
7: That's a great point. That's bad timing, Scott.
3: And I'm telling you, it's so much fun trying to think like a liberal.
7: Well, I keep going back to the question that the Chicago Republican Party asked me on social media the other day. I answered it on air. You know, do you think Scott Pelley will show up to the unemployment line and, you know, apply for unemployment? You know, but I just picture him showing up to random businesses. I would like to apply for a job.
3: No, you know, it'd be the best. He applies for unemployment and then CVS comes back and says, no. He was fired for cause.
7: Yeah.
3: And so he couldn't get unemployment.
7: Well, no, that's it.
3: Because he was fired for cause.
7: Their basis is we want to make sure that we don't have to abide by the contract. So we list this as cause and saying disparaging things during that meeting is what they quoted. And so we believe that is the basis for the cause, firing for cause. But if you apply it to unemployment, he's not going to get his $500 a week if he's fired for cause. You know, if I were Elon Musk, I would hire Scott Pelley as my butler. Yes. Have him open the door. I just want you to open the door and say yes, like in a question form.
3: I pictured him out of that suit and in a butler tuxedo.
7: Well, you know, it would be the exact same presentation as 60 Minutes.
3: Yes, sir, the door.
7: And then, no, Mr. Musk does not eat DoorDash. And then back in the background, Musk is going, yeah, I do. Bring me my Taco Bell.
3: But getting back to the original point,
7: yeah.
3: Somehow we evolve sometimes in a conversation, yeah. But it all flows.
7: It flows
3: very neat.
7: Yeah,
3: or not. That Plattner, almost 73% of the vote. So the Democrats in Maine have made it clear, please give us a communist Nazi.
7: Yeah.
3: We got to have the communist Nazi.
7: Look, it's the trend, right?
3: Yeah.
7: It's the trend. New York City, quite possibly Los Angeles.
3: Did you see?
7: For mayor.
3: Did you? Yo, because I did show it to you yesterday.
7: Yeah.
3: I think it was on Instagram, the AI thing of Trump with the New York Knicks uniform on. And
7: yeah.
3: He's playing basketball and he's going down the court and dunking it and... They really look like the AI really look like Mondani and his wife just screaming because he's helping the Knicks win.
7: Oh my
3: and they're
7: gosh.
3: Just furious about it.
7: Yeah.
3: And then he goes up, like does a spin around and dunks the ball.
7: No, that's
3: and
7: the
3: then
7: best.
3: starts, you know, basically pushing out his chest and other type of motions.
7: Yeah. showcasing
3: what he
7: showboating.
3: Did.
7: That
3: was, yeah. Oh my gosh, that was just
7: that was hilarious. The AI is incredible.
3: Yeah, so that was fun to look at.
7: That may have really been him. I don't know.
3: But yeah, Plattner, there we go. I mean, they're fully behind him. You know, you would think that just out of protest, you would have a bunch of Democrats, you know, maybe that if it was, you know, 55-45 or something like that. But I mean, it was such a big landslide. The fact that all of this is known, you know, and you think about it. And we said it. I saw Gutfeld also say it. You know, basically, Plattner has come in and destroyed two things. There's no moral high ground ever for the Democrats again to call any Republican a Nazi.
7: Mm-hmm.
3: And the whole Me Too thing, they just flushed down the toilet. Now it's he says.
7: Right. Right.
3: Doesn't matter what the allegation is anymore. It's what he says.
7: Yeah.
3: It's and so it's just, I mean, it's just, it is amazing. Now, we always knew it. We said this before. When you practice identity politics, when you judge people by groups and not individuals, you get a Plattner.
7: Yes.
3: That's right. When you get somebody who is a Nazi. That's when you get the anti-Semitism, you know, that you see in the Democratic Party. That's when you get the acceptance of a Nazi philosophy.
7: Yep.
3: Is when your party has institutionalized identity politics.
7: Yep. And it's full on, and it's getting, as we said it would, worse. It's going, everybody thinks, well, you know, they're going to have to, you know, even years ago, but you said, you know, at some point, they got to make a turnaround. They got to make a change.
3: No.
7: Oof. No.
3: Well, you've got now, you've got Tallarico line trying to pretend he's moving towards the center because they're going back. They realize, okay, we can't promote this anymore, so let's lie.
7: Right.
3: So every major opinion that he had, he's now backing off as if he's never had it before. And even the interviewer that we played yesterday was like, they say that you're this radical, but tell us about this.
7: Yeah.
3: No, I'm not. I don't believe in gender, you know, surgery
7: for children. Right.
3: Yes, you do. You voted for it.
7: You voted for it. You officially tried to make it happen.
3: So they're finally coming to the conclusion. Now, Plattner's hurting that, but in Texas, it's like, okay, we've got to pretend that Tallarico is a moderate when he's not. He's as radical as you could possibly get.
7: He's vegan, but he eats barbecue.
3: But that's okay. But Democrats are okay with being lied to. It's just like the same with Obama.
7: They're
3: when he
7: okay
3: said,
7: with the lies because they're the rank and file, the people that are voting for them. You have to be a liar yourself.
3: Yeah.
7: You have to be in denial if you think they're going to make things better. Or you're okay with the lies, which means you're an enabler of the lies. If you're voting for them, you know they're lying.
3: Yep. You know, but maybe we should look at Maine and say, well, at least they're being honest.
7: Yeah.
3: We're commonazis.
7: Commonazis.
3: We're trying to get a nice relationship between Hitler and Lenin.
7: Right.
3: Or Stalin.
7: I mean, look at North Korea. Yeah. Economy's booming.
3: We are Red Eye Radio.
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0: We are Red Eye Radio. He's Art Carley, and I'm Gary McNamara. Welcome and good morning. It's going to be interesting to see where the Plattner thing goes. Also, coming up here in a little bit, we'll get to the situation in Iran. Southern Poverty Law Center before the House yesterday. What a zoo that that was.
1: Yeah.
0: Martin Luther King's niece. She was there. She Jasmine Crockett go after her.
1: Yeah.
0: Oh, my. Yeah. She said, yeah. Basically, she responded, I pray for you and all this. I mean, it was just, I'm thinking, okay, this is Jasmine Crockett's last hurrah. But I will tell you this. I did see again yesterday, because before this all happened, you'd see the Southern Poverty Law Center's, you know, paid ads.
1: Yeah.
0: You know, all over morning TV. And you know, and talking about all the good. They disappeared, but the ACLU's on there all the time. The ad I saw yesterday really pounds into the fact that they're protecting the United States from book burning. They're book burning. They're book or not book burning. Banning books. Banning books. Yeah. Banning books.
1: Yeah.
0: No, they're not. They won't tell the truth. And even the head of the Southern Poverty Law Center, answer the questions directly if that's what you believe.
1: Right.
0: And they wouldn't.
1: No.
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3: Results are in. I'm Sue Guzman, Fox News. Controversial progressive Democrat Brian Plattner has won the primary for Senate in Maine.
4: Over the last 9 months, I have seen Mainers come together behind a vision to take back our power from corporations and billionaires.
3: He will face longtime incumbent Senator Republican Susan Collins come November. Nancy Mace eliminated in South Carolina in the governor's race as Lieutenant Governor Pamela Evett and State Attorney General Alan Wilson advanced to a runoff for the Republican nomination. And Senator Lindsey Graham won his primary in South Carolina in his pursuit of a fifth term of office. The November ballot is all set in Nevada's gubernatorial race. Story from Fox's Chris DeMayo.
5: Governor Joe Lombardo cruising to victory in Tuesday's contest, defeating six GOP challengers. He'll face Democratic Attorney General Aaron Ford, who says it's time for change.
6: On day one, we're going to lower costs.
7: Yes, sir.
6: We're going to fight for higher wages. We're going to bring more jobs, and we're going to protect and secure retirements.
7: Yes, sir.
6: Nevada is the best state in the nation.
5: Meantime, Julie Fedorchak is the projected winner of the Republican race for North Dakota's sole seat in the House. She advances to the general election, where she'll face Democrat Trig V. Hammer. Chris DeMayo, Fox News.
3: Steve Hilton has clinched second place in the California primary for governor.
8: Finally, we get a result. It's only a week after Election Day. That's fast for California. Anyway, the good news is that we're going to have a chance for change in November, a new direction instead of another 4 years of the insanity. So very happy, but we've got, you know, work to do.
3: The Republican will go up against former HHS Secretary Javier Becerra and multiple attackers killing 12 people, wounding 9 others in a mass shooting in the South African city of Johannesburg. 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
0: And he is Eric Harley, and I'm Gary McNamara. Welcome and good morning. We'll get to the primaries last night. Carmelo Anthony found guilty. We'll get to that and a whole bunch more in just a minute.
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1: A Texas jury found Carmelo Anthony guilty of murder in the killing of Austin Metcalf. It's, you know, a national story. But just paying attention the last couple of days, you know, to the actual trial, which was a pretty short trial.
2: Yeah.
1: And the defense did not go to the max of in my opinion, of, you know, trying to make the claim of self-defense. To me, it was a pretty cut and dry. And yeah, and I thought about that yesterday. We didn't talk about it on the air yesterday, but I thought about it. And I'm like, this is gonna be a quick jury, and it was really quick.
0: Yeah.
1: I mean, you talk about it was really, really quick.
0: Right.
1: You know, the other thing is, you know, you go on social media, and you would have thought there was, you know, 1,000 people outside, you know, the courthouse, and there wasn't.
0: Right.
1: There was anywhere between. I saw figures between 100 and 200 people.
0: Right. Yeah. Locally, that's what they were saying.
1: Right. And so you're talking equal on both sides of the issue.
0: Right.
1: So you're talking about probably the majority on both sides were probably family and friends.
0: Yeah. Certainly members of the community.
1: Members of the community. Right.
0: Yeah.
1: And so, you know, it was. But I looked at this and I went, well, this is about as slam dunk as you can get in a criminal case of murder.
0: Yeah, it is. And for those not familiar, they were at a track meet, and both students were 17 at the time. The victim had asked Carmelo Anthony to leave this area they were in because he was on the opposing team, track team. And so they... he said, you know, he basically asked him, I don't know, I saw more than a dozen times asked him to leave. You need to leave. You need to leave. And so it actually came to a shove where the victim shoved Carmelo Anthony. They say, according to witnesses, Carmelo Anthony already had one of his hands in his backpack. He brings it out. It has a knife in it. In his hand, and he plunges it in the heart of the victim. There was no way to come up with a self-defense. I think they were probably, this defense team was probably making every effort to get there, but there was really no way to get there. You can talk about it. There's special consideration with what they call an instant crime of passion in the state of Texas.
1: Right.
0: That relates to sentencing, and it's what his defense team was trying to push during the sentencing phase. And it's even then, you're looking at a very deliberate act. You can't make the self-defense claim. You can say two kids get in a fight, but it was a straight on with all the witnesses pretty much saying the same thing. He plunged that knife into the heart of the victim. And that's a deliberate action. You can say he lost his mind. It was an act of passion because, you know, they were kids. They can't control their temper. They're competitive because they're athletes, all of that. But it still was a deliberate action. And the jury came back with 35 years. And it's an aggravated murder charge here, conviction. Which means he'll be eligible for parole in 17 and a half years. He's 19 now. And so, you know, that's That's what it comes down to. The parents of the victim, of course, as they were testifying during the sentencing phase, saying, and the mother, it was just heartbreaking reading it. You know, you'll get to wake up every day. I get to wake up every day to the same, I'm paraphrasing, to the same nightmare. My son will never be here again. The victim had a twin brother who showed up in court yesterday, and that was the first time. But again, this was not any kind of overcharging case where they were overcharging. You can have the back and forth on manslaughter. It didn't apply, mm-hmm. according to the jury. And so when you look at this entire case, there's no doubt. I can believe that it is incredibly tragic that you essentially have two lives lost. Carmelo Anthony at some point, when he gets out of prison, if there is proper rehabilitation, actually may have a life in his late 30s, and can go on. The victim will not be around. The victim is dead, and you cannot change that. And it's tragic that it came to that, but it did, and we have a justice system that essentially worked in this case.
1: From the very beginning, not hearing, just seeing what was reported that had happened, I said, well, you're not going to get self-defense on this. At the minimum, it would be manslaughter, and at the maximum, it would be murder.
0: Right, yeah.
1: And, you're not talking about death penalty murder here, because the state of Texas has death penalty, or even
0: right.
1: life,
0: right.
1: according to how the jury viewed it. It would be interesting to talk
0: yeah.
1: to the jury as to why, you know, why they chose, you know, the 35 years.
0: As opposed to a life sentence.
1: Yeah. As opposed to a life sentence or whatever. Yeah, I mean, yeah. When you look at it, to me, this was legally... And hearing the testimony, seeing what happened, the witnesses who testified, it was as close to a slam dunk, I think, as you could get legally.
0: Yeah, right. Austin Metcalf, the victim here, and his, if you look at his family, what they're going through, and often in cases like this, for me, I start by looking at what the victims' families are going through. And then you apply again the fact that they were both very young. I mean, there's
1: it's tragic.
0: It's tragic all yeah. across the board. But again, a justice system worked, I believe, in finding the proper verdict. We can have a debate on punishment. I would like to, I'm with you. I'd love to hear from the jury on that. I don't know that we ever will. They were sequestered throughout. And so I don't know. There is no win. You no. and I have talked about it. We don't talk, most often don't talk about cases until there is a verdict. And that's because we have to wait for the system to, you know, doesn't work, we'll talk about that.
1: You see the real,
0: we believe that.
1: You see the real evidence that comes out in the court case.
0: Yeah.
1: That's the evidence that's being presented by both sides.
0: Yep.
1: It's much easier to come up with a determination as to guilt or innocence based on what the evidence is and what the witnesses say.
0: I saw one lawyer commenting locally on the news and said it's unlikely, you know, it's just not the case historically where you come back with appeals and get a lighter sentence. That would be the only point of an appeal, because there's not going to be any changing of the verdict. And, you know, I just don't believe that would happen.
1: Well, I haven't seen anything that would get you a new trial with an appeal.
0: No,
1: I didn't see any mistakes that were done by the court.
0: No.
1: Nor have any been reported.
0: No, that was just speculation on what the defense team would do. beyond this. And

0: well, possibility of parole.
1: Right,
0: at 25.
1: Right. That's where the possibility comes in at the halfway mark. So right. Again, it's just it's tragic all the way around. There is no win here. There is no.
0: No, and it was heartbreaking. The father who lost, you know, the Austin Metcalf's father who lost it. I mean, he just.
1: Yeah. Yeah, no,
0: he was full, just, and he talked about the fact of, you know, again, being, what do you call it? I can't think of the term. He couldn't talk about it.
1: Yeah, yeah. Traumatized, yeah.
0: No. Legally, remember?
1: The gag order.
0: The gag order.
1: Yeah.
0: I don't know why I couldn't think of that. The gag order on him, which he was just furious about.
1: Yeah.
0: He said, well, you know, everybody else out there was pounding, on... You know, the memory of his son, he couldn't say anything.
1: Yeah.
0: And so you could see the anger there.
1: Yeah. I can't imagine.
0: That he had. Neither can I. I
1: can't imagine.
0: And I've never had, you know, that I've never, I don't think anybody, nobody in my family, nobody close to me, you know, I've had a couple of people commit suicide, but I've never known anybody who's been murdered.
1: Yeah. Right.
0: You know, so, or anybody close to me. And I don't know, somebody who's young, I can't imagine it.
1: Yeah.
0: And I will admit that when it all happened, and one of the thoughts I had was, you know, I think about my, you know, my great nephew who's that age.
1: Mm-hmm.
0: And probably a lot of people did too. And if you lose a child to murder at that age,
1: right,
0: it's just, I know one thing. I know that I've seen it happen. That deaths, I know somebody whose son died being irresponsible, broke up their marriage.
1: Mm-hmm.
0: You know, it has the potential to destroy families.
1: Yeah.
0: Even if neither party is at fault in you know, the victim's family, they haven't done anything wrong.
1: Yeah.
0: But it just is, it's just.
1: Yeah, I experienced that at the age of 10 in Del Rio, a friend who died suddenly. And you know. Was basically trying to have fun. There was an accident, killed him instantly, but the family did not, parents did not, their marriage did not survive.
0: We are Red Eye Radio.
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6: We are Red Eye Radio. He's Eric Carney, and I'm Gary McNamara. Well, just very quickly, in the primaries yesterday, South Carolina, apparently they like Lindsey Graham in South Carolina.
7: Yeah.
6: He got over 50% of the vote, so no runoff, 56.8%. Nancy Mace ended up in fifth place for the governorship and said she, you and I were chuckling during the pre-show meeting.
7: Yeah.
6: She said it's because of her stance to release the, you know, Epstein files, and you made the great point. You're like, well, the president ran on that.
7: Well, no, that was their promise.
6: Yeah,
7: you know, she said, I probably doomed my endorsement this time around, well, for this race, from the fact that I insisted on transparency with the Epstein files. Well, no, that's what they promised and
6: right
7: didn't deliver on. So, you know, and maybe I'm sure that's the point she's making, is that, well, that's the problem, is that I insisted they follow through with their campaign
6: promise. When she did the Scarlet Letter thing,
7: yeah,
6: that's when you and I went,
7: I don't need the performative stuff.
6: Don't need the drama.
7: I don't.
6: Just don't need it.
7: Nope.

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6: On. I'm Ted Lindner, Fox News. Democrat Javier Becerra and Republican Steve Hilton will face off in California governor's race in November. This after a week of voting. They are the top two vote getters.
7: The good news is that we're going to have a chance for change in November, a new direction instead of another 4 years of the insanity. So very happy, but we've got, you know, work to do to turn this state around. But I'm excited. It's a great night.
6: In South Carolina, Lieutenant Governor Pamela Ebbett and State Attorney General Alan Wilson advanced to a runoff for the Republican nomination. And Senator Lindsey Graham won his own primary outright in his pursuit of a fifth term. 85-year-old Jim Clyburn, the state's only Democrat in Congress, easily defeated challenger Frederick Goodwin in his bid for an 18th term. Nevada Governor Joe Lombardo easily won the Republican nomination as well. State Attorney General Aaron Ford won the Democratic primary for governor in Nevada as well. Graham Plattner, a Marine veteran and progressive activist, has won the Democrat nomination for the U.S. Senate in Maine.
8: I love every single one of you, everyone who has shown up at a town hall, who has knocked on a door, who cast their vote, not for me, but for a vision of a life in Maine that you can afford.
6: Plantner will face the Republican Senator Susan Collins. U.S. Central Command says they're responding to reports of Iran shooting down a U.S. military attack helicopter near the Strait of Hormuz.
9: U.S. Central Command says that these strikes are, quote, a proportional response. Now, the U.S. Apache helicopter was patrolling regional waters at the time it was attacked. President Trump earlier said that the killing of any U.S. service members would be a red line that would restart the war with Iran. In this case, though, the two crew members of the helicopter survived, picked up by a Navy Sea drone about 2 hours after the crash.
6: Fox's Max Gordon. 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
6: A Texas teen convicted of murder in a track meet stabbing, Fox's Brooke Taylor reports.
11: It took jurors just about 3 hours to deliberate and find Carmelo Anthony guilty of murder. And then later, they sentenced him to 35 years behind bars. He's going to be eligible for parole after serving half that sentence. He faced up to 99 years behind bars. Again, he's been convicted now of murdering 17-year-old Austin Metcalf. He was stabbed during a high school track meet last April. Now, there have been no cameras allowed inside of this courtroom, but reporters tell us when this verdict was read, Anthony was seen crying. He was visibly shaking.
6: The case has sparked a national debate about self-defense, school safety, and race. NASA names the next set of astronauts to fly an Artemis mission in preparation for a lunar return.
12: NASA Administrator Jared Isaacman unveiled who next will test spacecraft intended to take humans back to the moon. Those names are Randy Bresnik, Frank Rubio, and Andre Douglas, all U.S. astronauts from NASA, along with Italian Luca Parmitano of the European Space Agency. They will fly aboard Artemis 3 and attempt to dock with lunar landers built by both SpaceX and Blue Origin.
13: Think about how many spacecraft, all of which will eventually carry human beings, will be in orbit at the same time.
12: Artemis 3 will be conducted in Earth orbit sometime next year. Eben Brown, Fox News.
6: Social Security is nearly running on empty. The 2026 trustees report says the retirement fund is on track to run out in the fourth quarter of 2032. That's a year earlier than projected. And the Stanley Cup Finals are now all tied at two games apiece as Jordan Staal scored twice, including the game winner. As the Carolina Hurricanes knocked off the Vegas Golden Knights Tuesday night in Vegas 5-3. Game 5 will be Thursday night in Raleigh. I'm Ted Lindner. This is Fox News.
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19: The U.S. punches Iran again. Good morning. I'm Gordon Deal, along with Nicole Murray, on this Wednesday, June 10th. Glad you could be with us. Here's what we have for you this hour.
20: Responding to a downed Army helicopter near the Strait of Hormuz, the U.S. attacked Iranian military sites. Tehran retaliated.
19: Despite political baggage, newcomer Graham Plattner won the Democratic Senate primary in Maine. We'll recap some races.
20: The House has approved $70 billion in funding for immigration enforcement, ending months of drama on Capitol Hill.
19: And the 1990s are back in style. Could that also mean a tech bubble?
21: The S&P 500 hit a record high and only 20 stocks participated, meaning only 20 stocks out of the 500 hit new highs, which was the same as the tech bubble, you know, right when it was getting ready to burst in 2000. So the market is looking potentially frothy and pretty concentrated.
19: Elizabeth O'Brien at Barron's on the debate about whether tech stocks are partying like it's 1999. Hostilities have reignited in the Middle East just days after Israel and Iran exchanged fire. Iran's Revolutionary Guard Corps said today it carried out missile and drone attacks on American military bases in Jordan, Kuwait, and Bahrain in retaliation for U.S. strikes on Iranian targets around the Strait of Hormuz. The latest U.S. strikes targeted Iranian air defense, ground control stations, and surveillance radar sites for about 4 hours, responding to the downing of an Army Apache helicopter. President Trump said the two pilots on board the gunship were not injured. House Speaker Mike Johnson.
22: It's targeted strikes to the radar, missile, and command and control sites, and it is defensive in nature.
19: The attacks by the U.S. yesterday ended around 9 p.m. last night. The U.S. estimates almost 20 Iranian targets had been struck. Meanwhile, Reuters reports that initial assessments by the U.S. showed nearly all missiles and drones launched by Iran were intercepted. Oil is lower today at around $91 a barrel. Here are a couple of primary election updates. In Maine, Democrats elected political newcomer Graham Plattner to challenge incumbent Republican Senator Susan Collins. Plattner has been dogged by controversies. His campaign recently acknowledged that his wife discovered sexually explicit texts with several women on his phone in the spring of last year. The Marine combat veteran says he suffers from PTSD.
23: Every day I wake up and I try to be a little bit better and a little bit kinder than I was the day before. And if you give me the chance, I will be a senator for the people who cannot afford to buy a senator.
19: Last year, Plattner covered up a tattoo that he had worn for 18 years that is also a symbol used by the Nazis. In California, Republican Steve Hilton, a former Fox News commentator, has advanced to the general election where he'll face Democrat Javier Becerra, a former state attorney general. In South Carolina, Republican Congresswoman Nancy Mace lost her primary for governor. The leading vote getter was Pamela Yvette, who had the backing of President Trump. A months-long stalemate over funding for the Department of Homeland Security is over. The House yesterday approved an extra $70 billion for immigration enforcement agencies through the rest of President Trump's term. The legislation cleared the House in a 214 to 212 vote. The Senate approved it early Friday following weeks of roadblocks using a special budget process. House Minority Leader Hakeem Jeffries.
24: Immigration enforcement in this country should be fair, it should be just, and it should be humane. That's not what is going on right now as it relates to Donald Trump's violent mass deportation machine.
19: House Speaker Mike Johnson on efforts by Democrats opposed to the measure.
22: They gained absolutely nothing from their reckless crusade to return our country to open borders and unfettered mass migration.
19: Language for ballroom security funding was ultimately stripped from the legislation, and the Justice Department said it would no longer pursue the anti-weaponization fund. It now heads to President Trump's desk to be signed into law. 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
1: No fear, just facts. This is America's First News, this morning with Gordon Deal.
19: Thanks for spending time with us. Welcome into Wednesday. Time is running out for House Republicans to push through their legislative agenda before the midterm elections. Lauren Green, congressional reporter at the Washington Examiner, says the House has about 1 month of work days until November as legislative business mounts and Republicans try to protect their fragile majority. Lauren, explain the timeline.
29: Yeah, so we pretty much have not had a week full with session days in a couple weeks now. There have been a lot of canceled days. Last week there was two. They didn't come into town until Wednesday, and then they ended up leaving Thursday night. And so there's just been a lot of canceled sessions. Speaker Mike Johnson is working with the slimmest majority in history. And so there have been a lot of Democratic-led efforts that have made it to the floor, which that typically doesn't happen in a Republican majority or vice versa. But since the majority is so slim, there have been a lot of Republicans that are not a lot, but a handful of Republicans that have crossed the aisle to help Democrats get some of their priorities on the floor. A lot of those priorities, or like a lot of the methods in which they bring those legislative items to the floor, is through certain things like a discharge petition, which requires 218 signatures to force a vote on it. But they can only, or they're only allowed to force a vote after certain legislative days. And so by canceling session, they can delay these discharge petitions from coming to the floor, or delay a war powers vote, like how they passed a war powers on Iran last week. And so there's just a lot going on and a lot that plays into the schedule whenever it comes to if Democrats are forcing a vote. But these canceled session days are going into creating a lot of backlog for the House leading up to November.
19: Mm. The priorities right now for House Republicans are what, Lauren?
29: They need to get FISA passed. It is a government surveillance bill that they renew every few years. That the deadline to renew that is on Friday. They had already did a short-term extension, and so they need a long-term extension of that by Friday. And then there's just a handful of things like appropriations bills that need to be passed before the deadline in September, which they've started passing. But as we saw last year with the two record long government shutdowns, those do not prove to be easy to pass. Mm. So there's just a lot on the calendar where they only have a handful of legislative days left before the November election and then before next Congress.
19: Yeah. We're speaking with Lauren Green, congressional reporter at the Washington Examiner. The story is called House GOP Faces Growing Legislative Backlog Ahead of Midterms. Bill Pulte, who was appointed acting director of national intelligence, is that going to hang things up legislatively?
29: In relation to FISA, Democrats are trying to use that as a negotiating tool. They're wanting Republicans to reject the nomination of Bill Pulte in exchange for their vote on FISA, because FISA does not have a way of going around the 60 vote threshold in the Senate. And so Senate Majority Leader John Thune is going to need Democratic support to get any FISA deal across the finish line. And that's kind of what Democrats are weighing in their negotiations on FISA right now.
19: Jeez, why the Pulte opposition, or is it just political?
29: A lot of Democrats have argued that he has no experience in any national intelligence in the past. And I mean, there have been a lot of Republican pushback on that, too. I've talked to a couple of Republicans who have been hesitant on that nomination just because of his lack of experience in that specific department. And I think that that's where a lot of that concern comes from.
19: Yeah. Is this considered a slow pace by Congress here? Just the amount of work left that's backlogged here. Is that typical?
29: I mean, yes, we all know that up here things move very slowly. I think that that is pretty much what people assume that comes from Washington. There are things that they have to get done, like they need to get the farm bill done. They need to get a bipartisan highway bill done. And these are things that have to be renewed every year, every 5 years, appropriations are every year. And so as much as they are canceling session, it's an election year. And I do think that this is pretty typical. They go on recess all of August and all of October in an election year. And so session days are already pretty limited in a typical election year.
19: Thanks, Lauren. Lauren Green, congressional reporter at the Washington Examiner. 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
6: And now, the three big things you need to know. Number one.
7: Iran's Revolutionary Guards say they carried out missile and drone attacks on U.S. military bases in Jordan, Kuwait, and Bahrain this morning in retaliation for American strikes on Iranian targets around the Strait of Hormuz. House Speaker Mike Johnson said the move was in self-defense.
22: We lament that that has become necessary, and the reason it did, as you all know, is because Iran struck U.S. assets and personnel.
7: The strikes come after President Trump said Iran had downed a U.S. Apache helicopter near the Strait earlier this week.
8: Number two.
7: The Associated Press reports that despite numerous controversies, Graham Plattner won the Democratic Senate primary in Maine. He will face off against GOP Senator Susan Collins in November. Plattner after the win.
9: Susan Collins has used her privilege and power to funnel $60 million in federal contracts, $60 million of our tax dollars, to her lobbyist husband.
7: Meanwhile, Republican Congresswoman Nancy Mace lost the primary for South Carolina governor.
8: Number three.
7: A teenager has been found guilty of murder over the fatal stabbing of another teen at a high school track meet last year. 19-year-old Carmelo Anthony was sentenced to 35 years in prison. Collin County District Attorney Greg Willis.
10: And today, the process delivered accountability. We are grateful to this jury, and we are grateful that the good citizens of Collin County had an opportunity to weigh in on this case.
7: The jury deliberated for 3 hours. A federal judge has permanently blocked Alabama from executing an inmate with nitrogen gas after declaring the method violates the ban on cruel and unusual punishment. The execution of Jeffrey Lee was set to take place tomorrow. NASA has revealed the 4 astronauts selected for the next Artemis mission. Administrator Jared Isaacman.
11: We are returning to the moon. A grand adventure back to the lunar surface to build a moon base and to do so for all of its scientific, its economic potential, and to master the skills for where we will inevitably go next.
7: The 4 astronauts, 3 Americans and 1 Italian, will train for their mission for a year with a planned launch set for 2027. A CBS New poll finds that 3 in 4 U.S. soccer fans feel positive about the U.S. hosting the World Cup. More than half say they are excited about it.
12: Yeah, let's go win a couple games now. That'll be really excited.
7: Yeah, I'm not excited.
12: No?
7: Crazy prices, crazy transportation costs. There's going to be traffic everywhere.
12: Pull up a chair. Watch it on TV.
7: There you go.
12: 23 minutes after the hour.
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12: Thanks for being with us. The 90s are back in style. Young people are wearing wired headphones and yearning for an analog time they never got to experience. But what about the stock market? Are the 90s also back? Here's Elizabeth O'Brien, senior personal finance reporter at Barron's. Elizabeth, take us through this.
2: You know, there are a lot of talks about a bubble now. The big, you know, debate among investors is whether stocks are parting like it's 1999. Bank of America actually recently noted that the S&P 500 hit a record high and only 20 stocks participated, meaning only 20 stocks out of the 500 hit new highs, which was the same as the tech bubble, you know, right when it was getting ready to burst in 2000. So the market is looking potentially frothy and pretty concentrated in just a handful of tech stocks.
12: Yikes. All right. What does that mean for us as a regular investor?
2: Yeah, that means it's a good idea to take a look at your portfolio and see how much exposure you have to tech. If you hold the S&P 500, you have, you know, at least 40% in tech stocks. And, you know, if you're young, if you're just starting out, that's fine. You've got a lot of time to weather some boom and bust cycles. If you're approaching retirement, advisors have told me you don't really want more than half of your stock exposure in the S&P 500. You know, some is fine. You want to continue to participate in gains if they happen, but you don't want all your eggs in that basket. So consider diversifying a little bit away from that.
12: Okay. And what does that mean exactly?
2: So that means, you know, when you rotate a little bit out of the S&P 500, that could mean international stocks, which continue to outperform domestic stocks. So something like a Vanguard has broad international indexes. And if you get, look for names that have XUS in them, because the total global market index already has a high portion of stocks in the U.S. So you want that indices, investments that exclude the U.S. So, you know, it'll be a total international market ex-U.S. is a good way to go for maybe a quarter of your equity portfolio. And then another option is value stocks. You know, the S&P is very growthy. You've got high growth companies. Putting some of your money into a value index, like, you know, Vanguard Value Index ETF is a good option as well. Another one is the equal weighted index. So the S&P 500, as we know, is market cap weighted, which means that stocks occupy a place in the index according to their size. So the biggest ones occupy the most room, whereas equal weighted is just exactly what it sounds like. Stocks just are all equally weighted, so you don't have this high concentration in certain sectors.
12: We're speaking with Elizabeth O'Brien, senior personal finance reporter at Barron's. The story is called The 1990s Are Back in Style. Did they bring a tech bubble with them? What if you have a 401k through work and you've just did like a set it and forget it with a target date fund?
2: Yeah, that's a good question. Professionally managed portfolios tend to get more conservative over time. So if you are approaching retirement, you're probably going to have a lot more bonds than stocks, or maybe not a lot more, but, you know, maybe you'll have 60% bonds, 50% stock. And hopefully you have, you know, those are professionally balanced. So hopefully you have some international exposure as well.
12: It's Elizabeth O'Brien, senior personal finance reporter at Barron's. 30 minutes now after the hour on This Morning, America's First News.

0: moves on. I'm Ted Lindner, Fox News. Democrat Javier Becerra and Republican Steve Hilton will face off in California governor's race in November. This after a week of voting. They are the top two vote getters.
1: The good news is that we're going to have a chance for change in November. A new direction instead of another 4 years of the insanity. So very happy, but we've got, you know, work to do to turn this state around. But I'm excited. It's a great night.
0: In South Carolina, Lieutenant Governor Pamela Ebbett and State Attorney General Alan Wilson advanced to a runoff for the Republican nomination. And Senator Lindsey Graham won his own primary outright in his pursuit of a fifth term. 85-year-old Jim Clyburn, the state's only Democrat in Congress, easily defeated challenger Frederick Goodwin in his bid for an 18th term. Nevada Governor Joe Lombardo easily won the Republican nomination as well. State Attorney General Aaron Ford won the Democratic primary for governor in Nevada as well. Graham Plattner, a Marine veteran and progressive activist, has won the Democrat nomination for the U.S. Senate in Maine.
2: I love every single one of you, everyone who has shown up at a town hall, who has knocked on a door, who cast their vote, not for me, but for a vision of a life in Maine that you can afford.
0: Plattner will face the Republican Senator Susan Collins. U.S. Central Command says they're responding to reports of Iran shooting down a U.S. military attack helicopter near the Strait of Hormuz.
3: U.S. Central Command says that these strikes are, quote, a proportional response. Now, the U.S. Apache helicopter was patrolling regional waters at the time it was attacked. President Trump earlier said that the killing of any U.S. service members would be a red line that would restart the war with Iran. In this case, though, the two crew members of the helicopter survived, picked up by a Navy Sea drone about 2 hours after the crash.
0: Fox's Max Gordon. 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
14: Thanks for spending time with us. Welcome into Wednesday, June 10th. Gordon Deal with Nicole Murray. Some of our top stories and headlines. The U.S. attacked Iranian military sites after the downing of an American Army helicopter. Tehran retaliated by trying to attack U.S. bases in the Gulf. It'll be Republican Steve Hilton and Democrat Javier Becerra in the race for California governor. Wall Street Journal says for some prediction markets, Kalshi plans to require you to disclose where you work. Game 4 of the NBA Finals tonight. Stanley Cup now tied 2-2 between Vegas and Carolina. And a 12-year-old's desperate attempt at 3 a.m. to find help for his unresponsive father. That story in about 20 minutes. Economists had written off the great American job creation machine. Now, though, it is revving back to life. Here's Matt Grossman, economics reporter at the Wall Street Journal. Matt, what's going on?
15: Yeah, it's been a really pleasant surprise over the past few months. Going back to the end of last year, the data don't look nearly as good. We were sort of wavering between job gains and job losses over the last 6 months of 2025. And now here so far in 2026, well, over the past 3 months, we've added more than 500,000 jobs in total. So economists have been pretty worried about this. But the data we got this week has really started to alleviate a lot of those concerns.
14: And why? What's at play here?
15: Yeah, on the one hand, companies are finding that it's a better hiring environment. There was a lot they were worried about last year, both in terms of the tariffs that had come from the Trump administration, some really low consumer sentiment, kind of a lot of storm clouds hovering over the economy, even if it wasn't exactly a thunderstorm. In the past few months, the trade picture has settled down a little bit. Even though consumers are still really pessimistic about the economy, we've gotten a continued stream of data that show that they're still spending like

0: like everything's go. So that, you know, trends like that have made companies feel a lot more comfortable adding to their staffs again.
1: Hmm. You referenced that this kind of broad picture can be a puzzle for economists. How so?
0: Yeah, demand is one side of the picture, and that's doing a lot better. The supply, or in other words, the number of workers who are available to work, has also been a question. So last year, the Trump administration's immigration crackdown really put a big stopper on the growth in the American workforce, because a lot of that growth in recent years had come from immigrants, and that really slowed down quite a bit. It's hard to see in real time what's happening with that, but some economists are starting to suspect that the workforce is actually growing pretty well this year. They look at the unemployment rate, which has not gone down that much, even though we've had all this hiring, and that kind of suggests that even though people are finding a lot of new jobs, the labor market's not getting much more competitive because unemployment's staying roughly flat. So that could mean that actually a lot of people who weren't working last year are now coming back on the job. And people have different theories about what's going on behind the scenes with that.
1: Well, we're speaking with Matt Grossman, economics reporter at the Wall Street Journal. The story is called "The Great American Job Creation Machine Comes Back to Life." Go into a couple of those theories that you just hinted at.
0: Yeah, sure. So, basically, it takes explaining where workers might be coming from. One possibility is it's older Americans who were, you know, retiring in greater numbers last year. Perhaps more of them are sort of putting off their retirement, staying in the workforce a little bit later in life. Again, this is just over the past few months, so these trends, you know, we would just be seeing the beginning of that. Another possibility is immigration. And again, it's hard to have really clear evidence of this, but one source of more workers in the economy, you might imagine that there were immigrants who sort of went to the sidelines last year and early this year at the height of the immigration crackdown, when we were getting headlines every day about immigration raids and things like that. With a slightly more calm, less heightened environment for that kind of immigration enforcement, some economists think that some of those people who were just kind of staying home and lying low might be going out and looking for jobs again. So it's another theory. Again, all of this is a little bit hard to see evidence for in real time.
1: Yeah.
0: It's sort of like looking at the data and trying to piece together what could be going on behind the scenes.
1: Could that too include illegal immigrants? Matt says, yes, it could include, in fact, illegal immigrants. Matt Grossman, economics reporter at The Wall Street Journal. By the way, it's Wednesday, which means it's time for another episode of our video series called When the Mic is Off. Posting today, is it a good idea for couples to keep their finances separate? Nicole and I debate it on Instagram, TikTok, Facebook, and X. Just do a search for This Morning with Gordon Deal. 20 minutes now in front of the hour on This Morning, America's First News. Coming up next, a criminal way to eat your French fries.
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7: This morning, America's First News with me, Gordon Deal, on News Talk 1180 WJNT. Thanks for spending time with us. Welcome into Wednesday. It's time now for the mic drop with this morning's Mike Gavin.
8: Good morning. Well, game 4 of the NBA Finals is tonight, but we still have game 3 tidbits coming out and all the commotion surrounding the game in New York. It went temporarily unnoticed how one Knicks legend eats his French fries. Clyde Frazier, who starred for New York the last time they won a title over 50 years ago, was seen courtside for game 3 chowing down on some fries as if they were chicken wings. Video posted to social media shows Frazier holding a fry in his hand and gnawing on the sides of it. Commenters had plenty of thoughts. One joked that he must have gotten the bone-in fries. Another joked that this was worse than Mark Zuckerberg trying to drink water, something which the Meta CEO has become infamous for. Some wanted to see if Frazier also ate his candy bars with a knife and fork like Seinfeld's George Costanza. This isn't even the first time that Frazier has gone viral for his fry-eating habits. A video from 2 years ago showed him holding a cup of fries and using his teeth to retrieve them one at a time without his hands.
7: He is a character.
8: Oh, yeah.
7: That's for sure.
8: Yeah. Never a dull moment with Clyde around.
7: Normally, just makes news for the outfits that he wears. And in this particular video, he looks like he has a series of like highlight markers all over the sports coat he's wearing.
8: Yeah. I mean, you know, he's been asked about his eating habits before, and he says this is sort of one of the many ways that he stays trim. He says his playing weight was 205 pounds, and he's still 205 pounds even at the age of 81. So good for him.
7: Fun fact, back in the day, when I was doing public address announcing at Madison Square Garden for the New York Knicks, I used to have dinner in the same media room before the game as Clyde Frazier.
8: Right.
7: But I never noticed this bizarre French fry eating habit that he may have had 20 years ago.
8: Yeah, yeah. Maybe just special occasions only, finals games only, maybe is when he breaks it out.
7: Could be.
8: And revisiting yearbook quotes can be an embarrassing endeavor, but one Long Island, New York man has gone viral for possibly predicting the future. According to the AP, next to the academic awards and extracurricular activities in his 2020 high school yearbook, Evan Pfeuffer opted to write 6 simple words for his quote. Knicks in six, 2026 NBA Finals. Evan, now 24 and working in sales, posted a video of the Smithtown High yearbook quote to Instagram, and it's now been seen millions of times. Commenters, many of whom are Knicks fans, were pumped, seeing it as destiny that the Knicks will win. Some wondered whether he was in fact a time traveler, like Marty McFly.
7: Yeah, that's bold.
8: That's pretty good.
7: I mean, a lot of things have happened to make this year's Knicks team this good.
8: Yeah, I mean,
7: none of them were in development in 2020 when this kid made this prediction in his high school yearbook.
8: No, I mean, just a few years ago, the Knicks were pretty terrible.
7: Yeah.
8: This is all turned around within just the last couple of years. And it was almost 50 years at that point since they had

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10: Glad you're with us. New research finds that the less is more approach to alcohol may be replaced by none is best if you're hoping to avoid diseases like cancer. Adults should stick to one drink a day or seven drinks total a week if they hope to avoid the worst of health effects associated with alcohol. One drink is measured as a bottle of beer, glass of wine, shot of spirits. The study was published Monday in the Journal of Studies on Alcohol and Drugs, and even that rate is not devoid of risk. The study authors found that the risk of serious illness or death from alcohol begins with drinking habits that are generally considered moderate. Seven drinks per week gives you a 1 in 1,000 lifetime risk of death, while adding just two more drinks per week for a total of 9 increases the risk to 1 in 100. If you stick to the old federal guidelines, which set a limit of 2 drinks a day or 14 drinks a week, that stat surges to a whopping 1 in 25 risk of death. The new study, by the way, says no amount of drinking provides any health benefits that outweigh the harms. 8 minutes now in front of the hour on This Morning. Once again, here's Nicole Murray.
11: And now, the three big things you need to know. Number one.
12: Central Command reports that the U.S.
11: launched military strikes against Iran in retaliation for the downing of a U.S. Apache helicopter near the Strait of Hormuz. House Speaker Mike Johnson offering details.
12: It's targeted strike.

0: to the radar, missile, and command and control sites, and it is defensive in nature.
1: Iran said it responded to the retaliatory strikes with drone and missile attacks this morning targeting U.S. military bases in Jordan, Bahrain, and Kuwait.
2: Number two.
1: The House has passed Republican's $70 billion bill funding immigration enforcement agencies through the rest of President Trump's term. House Minority Leader Hakeem Jeffries.
3: Waste $70 billion in taxpayer money to give a blank check to ICE without any guardrails, any oversight, or any accountability.
1: The measure now heads to Trump's desk.
2: Number three.
1: White House border czar Tom Homan is blaming New York's governor for a promised surge of ICE officers to New York City after Kathy Hochul signed a measure that blocks state and local law enforcement officers from performing immigration enforcement functions. Homan speaking at the White House.
4: We got Rikers Island in New York City. I had an agreement with Mayor Adams to get back into Rikers Island. Now, if you truly believe we have a right to arrest and deport criminals, they're in the country legally, then why am I locked out of Rikers Island? Why do they keep releasing them to the street?
1: Homan did not say when the surge in ICE agents to the Big Apple will occur. The FDA has approved the first new sunscreen ingredient for the U.S. market in more than 25 years. The chemical, bimotrizinol, met the FDA standards for protecting from ultraviolet rays while causing little irritation or absorption into the skin. It is already being used in Europe and other parts of the world. Washington Governor Bob Ferguson and the state superintendent of schools say they are planning to ask the legislature next year to ban cell phone use during the day at K through 12 public schools. Ferguson claiming cell phones are hurting students' ability to learn.
5: 95% of teens have a smartphone, and research shows that 97% of those teens use them during school.
1: The restriction would apply between classes and during lunch periods. Struggling to break into the workforce? You are not alone. Fortune reports the entry-level job market is the worst it's been in 37 years.
6: Ew.
1: Yeah.
6: That's not good.
1: Want to offer like a hug to all the people trying to enter the workforce through the microphone right now? Love you. You're doing great.
6: 6 minutes in front of the hour.
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8: Thanks for joining us. A woman in Western Canada is being hailed as a hero after answering her door in the middle of the night and helping save a man's life. But she says the real hero is the 12-year-old boy who refused to stop searching for help. At 3 a.m. Saturday, Amy Pye was asleep when her doorbell rang at her home in Nanaimo, British Columbia. She checked her doorbell camera and saw a frightened young boy urgently explaining his father needed help. The determined youngster had already knocked on 3 other doors. Without hesitation, she followed the boy back to his house, where she found the father face down on the bathroom floor. Pye immediately called 911, and following instructions from the emergency operator, she began performing CPR and chest compressions. For the next 10 to 15 exhausting minutes, she continued working to keep the man alive until paramedics showed up. The man had suffered a heart attack, but is now recovering. For Nicole Murray and Mike Gavin, I'm Gordon Deal. 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
11: Betting on the new guy. I'm Chris Foster. Fox News Maine Democrats nominate Graham Plattner as their Senate candidate, looking past personal controversies.
12: I've made mistakes in my life, mistakes that I regret, that I live with, and that I continue to learn from. And I'm still far from perfect. But every day I wake up and I try to be a little bit better and a little bit kinder than I was the day before.
11: The Oyster Farmer, combat veteran, and first-time candidate takes on longtime Senate Republican Susan Collins in November. Both Maine governor's primaries are going to an instant runoff, tabulating where voters ranked candidates to decide. The Republican primary for South Carolina governor goes to a runoff election June 23rd between Trump-backed Lieutenant Governor Pamela Yvette and State Attorney General Alan Wilson. The Democrat there is State Rep. Jermaine Johnson. South Carolina Senate Republican Lindsey Graham wins his primary, facing pediatrician Annie Andrews in November for the Democrats. It was primary day in North Dakota and in Nevada, where the governor's up for re-election.
13: Governor Joe Lombardo cruising to victory in Tuesday's contest, defeating six GOP challengers. He'll face Democratic Attorney General Aaron Ford, who says it's time for change.
14: Nevada is the best state in the nation.
13: Meantime, Julie Fedorchak is the projected winner of the Republican race for North Dakota's sole seat in the House. She advances to the general election, where she'll face Democrat Trigg V. Hammer. Chris DeMeo, Fox News.
11: The California governor's race is set. Republican Steve Hilton finishes second in the nonpartisan primary, facing Democrat Javier Becerra in the general election. U.S. airstrikes resume in Iran, retaliation for the downing of an American Army helicopter.
15: A senior U.S. official told Fox News fighter jets hit 20 different sites, including air defense systems and radar sites. The Iranians responded with missiles and drones launched toward U.S. forces in Bahrain, Kuwait, and Jordan.
11: Fox's Trey Yanks. The House approves $70 billion in immigration and border enforcement funding, sending it to President Trump to sign off. 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
11: The crew of the Artemis 3 space mission is announced.
13: NASA Administrator Jared Isaacman unveiled who next will test spacecraft intended to take humans back to the moon. Those names are Randy Bresnik, Frank Rubio, and Andre Douglas, all U.S. astronauts from NASA, along with Italian Luca Parmitano of the European Space Agency. They will fly aboard Artemis 3 and attempt to dock with lunar landers built by both SpaceX and Blue Origin.
28: Think about how many spacecraft, all of which will eventually carry human beings, will be in orbit at the same time.
13: Artemis 3 will be conducted in Earth orbit sometime next year. Eben Brown, Fox News.
11: The head of a civil rights group under federal indictment testifies at a House Judiciary Committee hearing.
29: A federal indictment accuses the Southern Poverty Law Center of setting up shell companies to funnel donor money to informants inside organizations they considered hate groups. Several Republicans said it appeared the SPLC was trying to manufacture the hate and tension they claimed to try to monitor and stop. Wyoming Congresswoman Harriet Hageman asked SPLC Interim President Brian Fair.
30: Did anyone at the SPLC ever raise any concerns about your practice of funding hate groups?
31: We don't fund hate groups.
30: You are under oath here today.
31: I said we don't fund hate groups.
30: Okay, except the $4.1 million that you gave to the KKK, the National Socialist Movement, and the Aryan Nations.
29: Democrats defended the group, insisting the SPLC shares information it obtains with the FBI and local law enforcement. Jessica Rosenthal, Fox News.
11: A Somali referee is denied entry to the U.S. to work World Cup soccer matches.
32: Omar Artans told the New York Times he was interviewed by immigration officials at Miami Airport for 11 hours before being barred from entering the U.S. The Somalian government insists his documents were valid.
11: Fox's Jonathan Savage, a U.S. official, now says the denial was due to association with suspected members of terrorist organizations. I'm Chris Foster. This is Fox News.
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8: More targeted U.S. strikes. Good morning, I'm Gordon Deal, along with Nicole Murray, on this Wednesday, June 10th. Glad you could be with us. Here's what we have for you this hour.
29: The U.S. hit Iranian military sites in retaliation for the downing of an Army helicopter near the Strait of Hormuz.
8: After the California primary for governor, it'll be Republican Steve Hilton facing Democrat Javier Becerra.
29: A months-long stalemate on Capitol Hill is over. The House has approved $70 billion in funding for immigration enforcement.
8: And rules for your personal management of artificial intelligence, like prepare for disruption.
3: More people disapprove than approve, and they think what's going to happen is AI is going to come along. It's going to kill jobs. It's going to make the tech bros who run Silicon Valley even richer. I think this is a little bit silly. For one thing, I don't think there should even be surveys that say, what's your attitude about artificial intelligence? Because artificial intelligence is inanimate. It's a tool.
8: Rick Newman from the Pinpoint Press on his rules for AI. Just as the latest skirmishes between Israel and Iran were stopped, Iran and the U.S. have reengaged. Iran's Revolutionary Guard Corps said today it carried out missile and drone attacks on American military bases in Jordan, Kuwait, and Bahrain in retaliation for U.S. strikes on Iranian targets around the Strait of Hormuz. Reuters reports that initial assessments by the U.S. showed nearly all missiles and drones launched by Iran were intercepted. The latest U.S. strikes targeted Iranian air defense, ground control stations, and surveillance radar sites for about 4 hours, responding to the downing of an Army Apache helicopter. President Trump said the two pilots on board the gunship were not injured. A U.S. Navy surface drone found and rescued the two crew. Here's House Speaker Mike Johnson.
4: We lament that that has become necessary, and the reason it did, as you all know, is because Iran struck U.S. assets and personnel.
8: The clashes mark one of the biggest exchanges in hostilities since the two countries agreed to a ceasefire in April. Here are a couple of primary election updates. In Maine, Democrats elected political newcomer Graham Plattner to challenge incumbent Republican Senator Susan Collins. Plattner's been dogged by controversies. His campaign recently acknowledged that his wife discovered sexually explicit texts with several women on his phone in the spring of last year, and a former girlfriend accused him of abuse in an online post. The Marine combat veteran says he suffers from PTSD. Last year, Plattner covered up a tattoo that he had worn for 18 years. That's also a symbol used by the Nazis. In California, Republican Steve Hilton, a former Fox News commentator backed by President Trump, has won enough votes to advance to the general election.
5: It's not going to be two Democrats. You're going to be able to choose. Do you want another 4 years, more of the same costs and incompetence and corruption from the people who've been in charge, or do you want something new?
8: He was on Fox News. Hilton will face Democrat Javier Becerra, a former state attorney general and health secretary under President Biden. Some Capitol Hill drama is over that involved the Department of Homeland Security. The House yesterday approved an extra $70 billion in funding for immigration enforcement agencies through the rest of President Trump's term. The legislation cleared the House in a vote of 214 to 212. The Senate approved it early Friday following weeks of roadblocks using a special budget process that allowed Republicans to bypass the 60-vote threshold for most bills. House Minority Leader Hakeem Jeffries.
6: Waste $70 billion in taxpayer money to give a blank check to ICE without any guardrails, any oversight, or any accountability.
8: Rare GOP pushback against the president's priorities forced Senate Republicans to delay votes until after the Memorial Day recess. Language for ballroom security funding was ultimately stripped from the legislation, and the Justice Department said it would no longer pursue the anti-weaponization fund, allowing for clearance of the bill. It now heads to President Trump to be signed into law. By the way, make sure to check out a podcast of today's show full of stories you won't hear this hour. 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
8: Thanks for spending time with us. Welcome into Wednesday. Vice President J.D. Vance's 2026 campaign blitz is likely to boost Republican chances of holding on to both chambers of Congress in the midterm elections, but some allies say his travel spree further positions him for victory should he opt to seek the GOP presidential nomination in 2028. It's a story by Christian Datok, White House reporter at the Washington Examiner. Christian, what are you hearing?
11: Well, let's take a step back first, Gordon, because I have to admit, I hate the early prognosticating about 2028, but this is the world we live in right now. And it doesn't help that Vice President Vance and Secretary of State Rubio are two of the most forward-facing members of the Trump administration. Now, Vance himself, he hasn't necessarily seen the huge boost in support that Rubio has throughout the war in Iran, but what he has been doing might be more impactful. He is hitting the ground, and he's hitting the ground hard, mostly, to be honest, as a fundraising vehicle for 2026, because he is the RNC finance chair this cycle. But a number of strategists and longtime Trump world operatives I've spoken to do say that, you know, this could be a major leg up for the vice president should he seek the nomination in 2028. He's kind of trying to counter the Kamala Harris problem before it, you know, faces him in full force. And that is ultimately Harris had, you know, she was saddled by an unpopular president and could never really convince the public that she was just a relatable, normal person. We saw shades of that in 2024, where Democrats went after Vance's demeanor and, of course, his comments about cat ladies and other subsets of the Democratic voting electorate. But Vance is right now out on the road. He's traveled to 32 states since last January, 15 fewer than Harris did during her entire term as vice president. And I do think what he's doing right now is smart. Again, he is the best messenger for Republicans, maybe short of President Trump, as they're trying to hold on to these congressional majorities. But he's also, you know, building a ramp that he could use if he chooses to in 2028.
8: We're speaking with Christian Datok, White House reporter at the Washington Examiner. The story is called Vance's 2026 Legwork Could Be Building a 2028 Advantage. I thought it was interesting. All those visits you mentioned to states puts Vance among the people, right, in the face of voters, whereas Rubio, I guess, has been popular with sort of the D.C. establishment. But as somebody said, that doesn't necessarily win you elections.
11: That's right. And this is why I sort of alluded to all of this, you know, political punditry that we're doing about the next presidential election. It's way too early because, yes, Marco Rubio is doing a very good job wearing multiple hats in the Trump administration. He's showing up at the White House press briefing. He's giving great answers. He's holding an informative and entertaining briefing. He's traveling overseas, negotiating not only, you know, potential ceasefire in regard to Iran, but as it relates to the president's trade policies as well. But again, none of those people vote in a Republican primary. Vance, on the other hand, he's out across the country. And let's talk about the states he's actually visiting, right? This is the big one. Arizona, Georgia, Michigan, Nevada, North Carolina, Pennsylvania, and Wisconsin, those seven battleground states. He's hit all of them. And in fact, he's hit all of them more than once, with the exception of Wisconsin. So he really is building a strong foundation. He is, you know, gaining on the ground experience for how to talk to different electorates. And like, not for nothing, Rubio has at least a decade of practical Washington experience over the vice president. And even though both of these men are very close, they built that friendship while serving in the Senate together and has maintained through this first year and a half of the Trump administration. They say neither of them will run if the other decides to go. But ultimately, it's pretty clear that they both have aspirations of the White House of their own. So I think what Vance is doing right now is smart. It's by no means a guarantee that he'll run unopposed, but he is addressing his greatest liabilities as they stand right now.
8: Thanks, Christian. Christian Datok, White House reporter at the Washington Examiner. 19 minutes after the hour, on This Morning, America's First News, here's Nicole Murray.
13: And now, the three big things you need to know. Number one.
17: Iran's Revolutionary Guards say they carried out missile and drone attacks on U.S. military bases in Jordan, Kuwait, and Bahrain this morning in retaliation for American strikes on Iranian targets around the Strait of Hormuz. House Speaker Mike Johnson.
18: It's targeted strikes to
4: to the radar, missile, and command and control sites, and it is defensive in nature.
17: The strikes come after President Trump said Iran had downed a U.S. Apache helicopter near the strait earlier this week.
0: Number two.
17: The Associated Press reports that despite numerous controversies, Graham Platner won the Democratic Senate primary in Maine. He will face off against GOP Senator Susan Collins in November. Platner after the win.
1: Every day I wake up and I try to be a little bit better and a little bit kinder than I was the day before. And if you give me the chance, I will be a senator for the people who cannot afford to buy a senator.
17: Meanwhile, South Carolina Senator Lindsey Graham won the Republican primary.
0: Number three.
17: A teenager has been found guilty of murder over the fatal stabbing of another teen at a high school track meet last year. 19-year-old Carmelo Anthony was sentenced to 35 years in prison. Collin County District Attorney Greg Willis.
18: This verdict sends a clear message. Violence like this won't be tolerated in our Collin County community. And we remain committed to protecting our schools and standing with victims and their families.
17: The jury deliberated for 3 hours. Hip-hop mogul Sean P. Diddy Combs, convicted last year for prostitution-related offenses, is being hit with another series of allegations that he sexually assaulted a minor in California back in 2007. NASA has revealed the four astronauts selected for the next Artemis mission. Administrator Jared Isaacman.
19: We are returning to the moon. A grand adventure back to the lunar surface to build a moon base and to do so for all of its scientific, its economic potential, and to master the skills for where we will inevitably go next.
17: The four astronauts, three Americans and one Italian, will train for their mission for a year with a planned launch set for 2027. Stanford Medicine reports that women often outperform men in ultra-endurance events and long-duration physical activities. This is due to differences in muscle composition, fat metabolism, fatigue resistance, and oxygen efficiency.
8: Long-duration physical activities.
17: Yes.
8: Like pregnancy, for example.
17: There you go. I was going to say, be careful. Absolutely, we win.
8: Kelly
17: lawyered.
8: Pulls. Every now and then, Kelly pulls that out. I gave birth. I'm like, yeah, you got me on that one.
17: Yes, she does.
8: Can't compete there. 22 minutes after the hour on This Morning, America's First News.
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8: This morning with Gordon Deal, America's First News on WJNT. News Talk 1180. Thanks for being with us. Of the 20 occupations in the U.S. with the highest average pay, the Bureau of Labor Statistics says 19 of them are some kind of doctor. The how and why from Dan Divise, personal finance reporter at USA Today. Dan, give us findings.
9: Almost all of the highest paid professions in America, I think 19 out of 20, are some sort of doctor. And when I wrote this up the first time, some dentists got very mad at me because I was thinking of dentists as different from doctor. I mean, they have a doctorate if they're dentists. So, okay, 19 of the 20 highest paid professions are either a doctor or a dentist of some form. And that's a lot. It's a lot of jobs.
8: Explain, too, kind of who's making what here among the doctor set.
9: Oh, well, right. So at the top of the story, I cite pediatric surgeons earn a lot, $450,000 a year. Cardiologists make $430,000 a year. Lower down, I cite some data from some researchers who found there are certain specialties who in their peak earning years are earning breathtaking sums. So, okay. Doctors in their peak earning years of age 40 to 55, if they're neurosurgeons, are earning $920,000. Excuse me, and that was several years ago, so they're probably earning more than that now. Wow. Dermatologists, $650,000. Peak career cardiac surgeons are pulling down more than $600,000, so it's a lot of coin.
8: Wow. Also, part of the reason here, because I'm going to ask you why, is just the amount of training, I guess, right?
9: Yeah, right. Now, I should point out, the researchers who've done this research on doctors earning a lot, they're in school for a long time. If you get a doctorate in, I don't know, whatever, you're in school till you're 30. But okay, but doctors do, in fact, spend many, many years in school. They 12 to 15 years. The typical doctor exits medical school with $200,000 in debt. Mm. So that certainly can go toward explaining why they'd better earn a lot. I mean, they kind of have to.
8: We're speaking with Dan Divise, personal finance reporter at USA Today. The story is called The 20 Highest Paying Jobs in America, Doctors, and More doctors. And there's not enough of them.
9: That's right. Oh, and by the way, in case anybody's wondering, the 20th highest paid job is airline pilot, just for the record. Mm. right. So the reason it's a supply and demand thing, there's fewer doctors per capita in this country than in a lot of other developed nations. It's 2.7 doctors per 1,000 people, which ain't that many. And the reason for that is the medical industry kept a lid on the production of doctors for a long time because for many years, industry leaders believed there were too many doctors. Now, ironically, they believe there's a doctor shortage. But there's kind of this cap on the number of seats in medical schools. And this is partly also why the admission rates in those schools are insane, because there's not that many seats and there is a limited number of residencies in hospitals. So it's a pipeline constraint.
8: Wow. Wow. What was your point, too, about the government setting prices and tying it to salaries?
9: Yes. Right. So the federal government through Medicare largely sets the prices for medical care. So our government could, I guess, negotiate those prices down. But in fact, Medicare prices are sufficiently high that healthcare spending now represents nearly 20% of our entire GDP. So I quote somebody, a researcher, saying the government has decided, in essence, to devote a huge share of society's resources to healthcare. And, you're not going to go out and comparison shop among surgeons, right? So you and I are not the ones setting these prices, believe me.
8: Thanks, Dan. Dan Divise, personal finance reporter at USA Today. 30 minutes now after the hour on This Morning, America's First News.

0: on the new guy. I'm Chris Foster. Fox News Maine Democrats nominate Graham Plattner as their Senate candidate, looking past personal controversies.
1: I've made mistakes in my life, mistakes that I regret, that I live with, and that I continue to learn from. And I'm still far from perfect. But every day I wake up and I try to be a little bit better and a little bit kinder than I was the day before.
0: The oyster farmer, combat veteran, and first-time candidate takes on longtime Senate Republican Susan Collins in November. Both Maine governor's primaries are going to an instant runoff, tabulating where voters ranked candidates to decide. The Republican primary for South Carolina governor goes to a runoff election June 23rd between Trump-backed Lieutenant Governor Pamela Yvette and State Attorney General Alan Wilson. The Democrat there is State Rep. Jermaine Johnson. South Carolina Senate Republican Lindsey Graham wins his primary, facing pediatrician Annie Andrews in November for the Democrats. It was primary day in North Dakota and in Nevada, where the governor's up for re-election.
2: Governor Joe Lombardo cruising to victory in Tuesday's contest, defeating six GOP challengers. He'll face Democratic Attorney General Aaron Ford, who says it's time for change.
3: Nevada is the best state in the nation.
2: Meantime, Julie Fedorchak is the projected winner of the Republican race for North Dakota's sole seat in the House. She advances to the general election, where she'll face Democrat Trigg V. Hammer. Chris DeMeo, Fox News.
0: The California governor's race is set. Republican Steve Hilton finishes second in the nonpartisan primary, facing Democrat Javier Becerra in the general election. U.S. airstrikes resume in Iran, retaliation for the downing of an American Army helicopter.
4: A senior U.S. official told Fox News fighter jets hit 20 different sites, including air defense systems and radar sites. The Iranians responded with missiles and drones launched toward U.S. forces in Bahrain, Kuwait, and Jordan.
0: Fox's Trey Yanks. The House approves $70 billion in immigration and border enforcement funding, sending it to President Trump to sign off. 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
10: Glad you're with us. Welcome into Wednesday, June 10th. Gordon Deal with Nicole Murray. Some of our top stories and headlines. U.S. attacked Iranian military sites after the downing of an American Army helicopter. Tehran retaliated. It'll be Republican Steve Hilton and Democrat Javier Becerra in the race for California governor. Life-threatening floods in the forecast for the Midwest and Plains starting today. Financial Times says nearly 180,000 World Cup tickets are still available, including thousands for the U.S. opener in L.A. on Friday. Stanley Cup final tied 2-2, and a family's desperate search for their dog after a rollover car accident. That story in about 20 minutes. Love it or hate it, Artificial intelligence is going to be a dominant force in the U.S. economy and American society for years, maybe decades. What are you going to do about it? Rick Newman, founder of the Pinpoint Press, put together his rules for AI. Rick, what have you done here?
11: Artificial intelligence is taking over the economy. A lot of people are very worried about it. And you're starting to see polls that say, ask people, what's your attitude about artificial intelligence? Do you approve or disapprove? And more people disapprove than approve. And they think what's going to happen is AI is going to come along. It's going to kill jobs. It's going to make the tech bros who run Silicon Valley even richer and give them even more control over the economy. So I think this is a little bit silly. For one thing, I don't think there should even be surveys that say, what's your attitude about artificial intelligence? Because artificial intelligence is inanimate. It's a tool. As I wrote in the story, it's like asking, if somebody asked me, I'd say, it's like asking how I feel about a hammer. If somebody's hitting me with the hammer, I disapprove of the hammer. If somebody's fixing my stairs because using a hammer, I approve of the hammer, but it's a tool.
7: Yeah.
11: I got laid off from a corporate job and I'm running a startup right now, and I find AI incredibly helpful. And what I think people should be doing, first of all, if you're set for retirement, you got plenty of money, maybe you don't have to worry about it. But if you still have to compete, in the job market, and you still need to make money, I think everybody should be experimenting with artificial intelligence, figure out what it can do for you, and figure out ways it can make you even better at the things you're already good at. Mm. Because it's here. No one's going to stop it.
7: Yeah.
11: It's like looking at thunderclouds and saying, oh, I wish it weren't going to rain, but it is going to rain. So what are you going to do? Sorry.
7: What is your point about ending up on the winning side?
11: Yeah, I mean, look, there are going to be incredible new winners. There are going to be some losers, and there are going to be new winners. And you want to be on the winning side. And we kind of know what's going to happen, because we already saw it happen when the internet arrived and digital technology came. So, just think about everything that we know that caused. So travel agents largely went out of business because everybody can now book their own travel online. But we got smartphones. Blockbuster video rental stores went out of business, but we got streaming. So, I mean, the people who killed it on the digital economy were the ones who had a hunch about what was coming and figured out how to capitalize on it. And that the same thing is going to happen with AI. So maybe it will make you obsolete. It might make me obsolete, Gordon. I'm an information provider. That's one of the things AI does best. But yeah. I think there are ways to capitalize on AI and get ahead of the curve and make it work for me instead of against me.
10: We're speaking with Rick Newman, founder of the Pinpoint Press, and he's written a piece called 5 Rules for AI. You also said you can change your rules when needed.
11: Absolutely. I mean, adaptability is just crucial. And again, this is what the digital revolution that began in the 1990s taught us. You got to be ready to adapt and jump. Digital photography came along. We didn't stop taking pictures, but we stopped using film for the most part. In fact, we probably take more pictures than ever. So whatever business you're in or whatever skills you have, just try to anticipate where AI is going and how you can benefit from it instead of sitting there worrying about it and just becoming one of the people who gets knocked on their butt.
10: Thanks, Rick. Rick Newman, founder of the Pinpoint Press. By the way, it's Wednesday, which means it's time for another episode of our video series called When the Mic is Off. Posting today, is it a good idea for couples to keep their finances separate? Nicole and I discuss it on Instagram, TikTok, Facebook, and X. Just do a search for This Morning with Gordon Deal. 21 minutes now in front of the hour on This Morning, America's First News. Coming up next, The Mic Drop.

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10: Good morning. Well, you know, we often lament how and why we can't have nice things, and that sentiment isn't just true for Americans. A popular tourist attraction in New Zealand had to be closed for a day after repeated incidents of people defecating inside of it. According to local news reports, the staff of the garden, or fernery as they call it in New Zealand, had discovered several incidents of people using the historic building as a toilet. The local council stated the obvious, that this type of behavior is a public health hazard. They said they were in the process of cleaning the fernery and were aiming to reopen a day later. They also made sure to remind the public about the excellent public toilets located just 2 minutes away from that location should nature call again.
9: Number two?
10: Number two.
9: What?
10: Yeah.
9: It has to be
10: on purpose.
9: And it's the same person or people. I can't imagine that it's just a group of different people are doing this at different times.
10: Yeah. I mean, it seems like it kind of, I mean, I didn't see this as part of the details, but it seems like this all kind of happened in one day or the course of a couple of days. So it was a kind of a coordinated effort amongst a small group, it would seem, to have done this. It had nothing to do with the location of the public toilets.
9: Yeah, there's a statement of some kind being made by people with nothing better to do.
10: Perhaps.
9: Something along those lines.
10: Perhaps, yeah.
9: Well, that is just bizarre.
10: Yeah. Again, why we cannot have nice things.
9: Right.
10: And career coaches might advise you that if you're good at something, you should lean into it. Unfortunately for this person, they're pretty bad at their chosen profession, and the cops would like a word. A Florida man was arrested and accused of burglarizing an RV in Cape Coral. The kicker? He was on his way to court to stand in front of a judge on another burglary charge. Police said a family reported that a man attempted to break into their RV on Monday while they were inside. They also say he was wearing women's clothing like leggings, a tank top, and a small backpack. When officers questioned the 34-year-old, he said he was on his way to court and searching for clothing to wear. They also found meth inside of his backpack, for which he was charged, along with another charge of burglary.
11: Huh.
10: So on his way to court to stand in front of a judge to answer to burglary charges, and on his way was like, you know what, let me go try and rob somebody. And I guess he says rob them of some clothes
11: because
10: all he had was leggings to wear to court, apparently.
11: Leggings and a tank top, is that what you said?
10: Yes, yes. Yeah. And his backpack with the meth inside.
11: With the meth.
10: Yeah. So he was ready to go.
11: Yeah.
10: He probably did need, I mean, you know, in his defense, and I'm not choosing to be his defense lawyer, in his defense, he definitely needed something different to appear in court in. Like, he couldn't appear in court in the backpack, the leggings, and the tank top. He actually needed to find some nicer clothes.
11: Well, why not, Mike?
10: Yeah. Why not?
11: Yeah, why couldn't he just go dress like that?
10: I mean, obviously, it was worse that he then decided to rob an RV on his way there. If he had gone straight to court, you know, he'd probably be doing better than he is right now.
11: Man, unless, I mean, could the strategy initially have been, I'm going to go dress like this, like a woman, the judge will be so freaked out, maybe that the judge would actually forget what the initial charges were.
10: Okay.
11: You know, and then charges would be dropped.
10: Right.
11: Or something along those lines.
10: Or some sort of a charge of, like, you're not completely well, or, you know, like sort of a mental health type situation. Mm-hmm. You could sort of, again, the person, this guy's lawyer, maybe he told him to dress like that, and who knows? Who knows?
11: You're saying this was now possibly the legal advice.
10: Yeah. I don't know.
11: Man. Where you find him, boy, this is the weird stuff. It's 13 minutes now in front of the hour on This Morning, America's First News.
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6: This is America's first news, preparing you for the day ahead with headlines and in-depth analysis. 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
7: Thanks for joining us. New research finds that the less is more approach to alcohol may be replaced by none is best if you're hoping to avoid diseases like cancer. Adults should stick to one drink a day or 7 drinks total a week if they hope to avoid the worst of health effects associated with alcohol. One drink is measured as a bottle of beer, a glass of wine, or a shot of spirits. The study was published Monday in the Journal of Studies on Alcohol and Drugs, and even that rate is not devoid of risk. The study authors found that the risk of serious illness or death from alcohol begins with drinking habits generally considered moderate by Americans. 7 drinks per week gives you a 1 in 1,000 lifetime risk of death, while adding just 2 more for a total of 9 drinks a week increases that risk to 1 in 100. And if you stick to the old federal guidelines, which set a limit of 2 drinks a day or 14 per week, that stat surges to a whopping 1 in 25 risk of death. The new study says no amount of drinking provides any health benefits that outweigh the harms. 8 minutes now in front of the hour on this morning. Once again, here's Nicole Murray.
6: And now, the 3 big things you need to know. Number 1.
8: Central Command reports that the U.S. launched military strikes against Iran in retaliation for the downing of a U.S. Apache helicopter near the Strait of Hormuz. House Speaker Mike Johnson offering details.
9: We lament that that has become necessary, and the reason it did, as you all know, is because Iran struck U.S. assets and personnel.
8: Iran said it responded to the retaliatory strikes with drone and missile attacks this morning, targeting U.S. military bases in Jordan, Bahrain, and Kuwait.
6: Number 2.
8: The House has passed Republican $70 billion bill funding immigration enforcement agencies through the rest of President Trump's term. House Speaker Mike Johnson said the bill passing is good news to everyone except Democrats in Washington.
9: They gained absolutely nothing from their reckless crusade to return our country to open borders and unfettered mass migration.
8: The measure now heads to President Trump's desk.
6: Number 3.
8: White House border czar Tom Homan is blaming New York's governor for a promised surge of ICE officers to New York City after Kathy Hochul signed a measure that blocks state and local law enforcement officers from performing immigration enforcement functions. Homan speaking at the White House.
10: We're going to surge resources in New York. We have to.
8: Homan did not say when the surge in ICE agents to the Big Apple will occur. A federal judge has permanently blocked Alabama from executing an inmate with nitrogen gas after declaring the method violates the ban on cruel and unusual punishment. The execution of Jeffrey Lee was set to take place tomorrow. Washington Governor Bob Ferguson says

0: he is planning to ask the legislature next year to ban cell phone use during the day at K through 12 public schools. Zach Stowell, a middle school principal in the state.
1: Removing phones alone is not going to be the wand to make education perfect, but it allows us to make the next step forward.
0: The restriction would apply between classes and during lunch periods. Craving a sweet treat? Got a new viral trend for you. Social media users are soaking pineapple chunks in Kool-Aid and then refrigerating the concoction anywhere from 2 to 24 hours. Think of it as a play on a sugary pickle.
2: What?
0: Yeah.
2: No.
0: Why are you looking at me like that?
2: This is silly. This is like something for like five-year-olds.
0: I mean, it could be really refreshing if you eat it by the beach or by the pool. Like a piece of fruit.
2: Can I just adult this for you for a second?
0: Oh, here we go. Sure.
2: Put it in the freezer now. Freeze these pineapple chunks in the Gatorade.
0: Okay.
2: And later drop them in tequila.
0: Okay, there you go.
2: You're welcome.
0: It's not so bad.
2: 6 minutes now in front of the hour.
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10: Thanks for joining us. A family from rural British Columbia is relieved to have their dog back home after the pup survived, escaped, and ran from a rollover crash. Dira Jordan and her mini Australian shepherd named Daisy were on their way home from a lake trip when they were involved in a collision. She told the CBC her efforts to find her best friend were stymied by emergency crews who insisted she go to the hospital. When word spread of the missing dog, volunteers went to work, even offering things like thermal drones. 4 days after the collision, a pair of volunteers decided to check that truck that had hit Jordan's vehicle. It was there that they found the 3-year-old Daisy lying down in the passenger seat of the truck that had collided with her vehicle. She whimpered with relief when she saw her rescuers. And after a vet trip, Daisy is in great health, just sleepy from her 4-day adventure in the woods. That'll do it for this hour. For Nicole Murray and Mike Gavin, I'm Gordon Deal. Thanks for listening to This Morning, America's First News.

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2: Rams, their guy. I'm Chris Foster, Fox News.
3: It is an honor. And I will not let you down.
2: Maine Democrats look past personal scandals and nominate first-time candidate Graham Plattner as their Senate candidate to face Republican Susan Collins in November.
4: He won the primary pretty comfortably with 72% of the vote, and this will set up what's likely to be an expensive race heading into the general election. Plattner supporters still saw him as the best choice despite the controversy surrounding his alleged treatment of women and a tattoo resembling a Nazi symbol that he's since covered up.
2: Fox's Madeline Rivera. House Republican Nancy Mace finishes fifth in the South Carolina governor primary, then endorses Alan Wilson in the runoff against Trump-backed Pamela Yvette. Nevada Democrats nominate State Attorney General Aaron Ford to take on Republican Governor Joe Lombardo in November. First-term House Republican Julie Fedorchak wins her primary challenge in North Dakota. After a week of ballot counting, Republican Steve Hilton is the second-place finisher in the top two California governor's primary. He'll face first-place winner Democrat Javier Becerra in the general election.
5: You're going to be able to choose. Do you want another 4 years, more of the same costs and incompetence and corruption from the people who've been in charge, or do you want something new?
2: Hilton on Fox News at night. It's the biggest flare-up in fighting since the U.S.-Iran ceasefire was declared 2 months ago.
6: U.S. Central Command says Air Force and Navy fighter jets targeted Iranian air defense, ground control stations, and radar sites. The strikes are a response to an Army Apache helicopter being brought down by an Iranian drone off the coast of Oman. Both crew members were rescued. Iran says it retaliated by launching projectiles towards U.S. bases, one in Bahrain, the other in Jordan. Kuwait's army said it was also intercepting an attack.
2: Fox's Jonathan Savage. The House has approved Senate passed immigration and border funding. 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
2: Trump administration is promoting AI innovation for kids.
10: Students ranging from elementary school to high school were awarded championships in the first ever presidential artificial intelligence challenge.
11: You saw AI's potential and created ideas that will shape America's future.
10: First Lady Melania Trump hosted the event here at the White House, urging students not to be reluctant to open new doors. Six teams were awarded top honors. More than 20,000 students from every U.S. state and territory took part in the inaugural challenge.
2: Fox's Jared Halpern. Washington would be the 23rd state with a bell-to-bell ban on school cell phone use.
12: Washington Governor Democrat Bob Ferguson and state school leaders are asking lawmakers to ban student cell phone use during the school day at K-12 public schools statewide, saying teen cell phone use has a negative impact on student attendance, mental health, and ability to learn.
13: Without phones, research shows students are more engaged socially and academically. And when bans are clear and consistent, both teachers and students report feeling more connected and more engaged.
12: Most Washington state schools already restrict cell phone use during class time. The new policy initiative would ban students from using their phones during lunch and between classes, with some exemptions.
2: Fox's Jeff Manasso. The NHL Stanley Cup final between the Vegas Golden Knights and Carolina Hurricanes all tied up.
14: Vegas entered this contest up 2-1, trying to take a commanding lead before the series shifts back to Carolina. But the Hurricanes made sure that didn't happen.
15: Bow out in front, stall! He scores while falling down!
14: The call on ABC, the captain, Jordan Staal, flipping his body around for the goal in the third period, his second of the night, as the Canes win it 5-3 to tie the series at 2 apiece.
2: Fox's Tony Genualdo. Stock futures are down ahead of the opening bell on Wall Street. I'm Chris Foster, Fox News.
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20: The U.S. punches Iran again. Good morning, I'm Gordon Deal, along with Nicole Murray, on this Wednesday, June 10th. Glad you could be with us. Here's what we have for you this hour.
22: Responding to a downed Army helicopter near the Strait of Hormuz, the U.S. attacked Iranian military sites. Tehran retaliated.
20: Despite political baggage, newcomer Graham Plattner won the Democratic Senate primary in Maine. We'll recap some races.
22: The House has approved $70 billion in funding for immigration enforcement, ending months of drama on Capitol Hill.
20: And the 1990s are back in style. Could that also mean a tech bubble?
23: The S&P 500 hit a record high and only 20 stocks participated, meaning only 20 stocks out of the 500 hit new highs, which was the same as the tech bubble, you know, right when it was getting ready to burst in 2000. So the market is looking potentially frothy and pretty concentrated.
20: Elizabeth O'Brien at Barron's on the debate about whether tech stocks are partying like it's 1999. Hostilities have reignited in the Middle East just days after Israel and Iran exchanged fire. Iran's Revolutionary Guard Corps said today it carried out missile and drone attacks on American military bases in Jordan, Kuwait, and Bahrain in retaliation for U.S. strikes on Iranian targets around the Strait of Hormuz. The latest U.S. strikes targeted Iranian air defense, ground control stations, and surveillance radar sites for about 4 hours, responding to the downing of an Army Apache helicopter. President Trump said the two pilots on board the gunship were not injured. House Speaker Mike Johnson.
24: It's targeted strikes to the radar, missile, and command and control sites, and it is defensive in nature.
20: The attacks by the U.S. yesterday ended around 9 p.m. last night. The U.S. estimates almost 20 Iranian targets had been struck. Meanwhile, Reuters reports that initial assessments by the U.S. showed nearly all missiles and drones launched by Iran were intercepted. Oil is lower today at around $91 a barrel. Here are a couple of primary election updates. In Maine, Democrats elected political newcomer Graham Plattner to challenge incumbent Republican Senator Susan Collins. Plattner has been dogged by controversies. His campaign recently acknowledged that his wife discovered sexually explicit texts with several women on his phone in the spring of last year. The Marine combat veteran says he suffers from PTSD.
1: Every day I wake up and I try to be a little bit better and a little bit kinder than I was the day before. And if you give me the chance, I will be a senator for the people who cannot afford to buy a senator.
20: Last year, Plattner covered up a tattoo that he had worn for 18 years that is also a symbol used by the Nazis. In California, Republican Steve Hilton, a former Fox News commentator, has advanced to the general election where he'll face Democrat Javier Becerra, a former state attorney general. In South Carolina, Republican Congresswoman Nancy Mace lost her primary for governor. The leading vote getter was Pamela Yvette, who had the backing of President Trump. A months-long stalemate over funding for the Department of Homeland Security is over. The House yesterday approved an extra $70 billion for immigration enforcement agencies through the rest of President Trump's term. The legislation cleared the House in a 214 to 212 vote. The Senate approved it early Friday following weeks of roadblocks using a special budget process. House Minority Leader Hakeem Jeffries.
3: Immigration enforcement in this country should be fair, it should be just, and it should be humane. That's not what is going on right now as it relates to Donald Trump's violent mass deportation machine.
20: House Speaker Mike Johnson on efforts by Democrats opposed to the measure.
4: They gained absolutely nothing from their reckless crusade to return our country to open borders and unfettered mass migration.
20: Language for ballroom security funding was ultimately stripped from the legislation, and the Justice Department said it would no longer pursue the anti-weaponization fund. It now heads to President Trump's desk to be signed into law. 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
0: No fear, just facts. 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
20: Thanks for spending time with us. Welcome into Wednesday. Time is running out for House Republicans to push through their legislative agenda before the midterm elections. Lauren Green, congressional reporter at the Washington Examiner, says the House has about 1 month of work days until November as legislative business mounts and Republicans try to protect their fragile majority. Lauren, explain the timeline.
6: Yeah, so we pretty much have not had a week full with session days in a couple of weeks now. There have been a lot of canceled days. Last week there was two. They didn't come into town until Wednesday, and then they ended up leaving Thursday night. And so there's just been a lot of canceled sessions. Speaker Mike Johnson is working with the slimmest majority in history. And so there have been a lot of Democratic-led efforts that have made it to the floor, which that typically doesn't happen in a Republican majority or vice versa. But since the majority is so slim, there have been a lot of Republicans that are not a lot, but a handful of Republicans that have crossed the aisle to help Democrats get some of their priorities on the floor. A lot of those priorities, or like a lot of the methods in which they bring those legislative items to the floor, is through certain things like a discharge petition, which requires 218 signatures to force a vote on it. But they can only, or they're only allowed to force a vote after certain legislative days. And so by canceling session, they can delay these discharge petitions from coming to the floor or delay a war powers vote, like how they passed a war powers on Iran last week. And so there's just a lot going on and a lot that plays into the schedule whenever it comes to if Democrats are forcing a vote. But these canceled session days are going into creating a lot of backlog for the House leading up to November.
20: Mm. The priorities right now for House Republicans are what, Lauren?
6: They need to get FISA passed. It is a government surveillance bill that they renew every few years. That the deadline to renew that is on Friday. They had already did a short-term extension, and so they need a long-term extension of that by Friday. And then there's just a handful of things like appropriations bills that need to be passed before the deadline in September, which they've started passing. But as we saw last year with the two record long government shutdowns, those do not prove to be easy to pass. Mm. So there's just a lot on the calendar where they only have a handful of legislative days left before the November election and then before next Congress.
20: Yeah. We're speaking with Lauren Green, congressional reporter at the Washington Examiner. The story is called House GOP Faces Growing Legislative Backlog Ahead of Midterms. Bill Pulte, who was appointed acting director of national intelligence, is that going to hang things up legislatively?
6: In relation to FISA, Democrats are trying to use that as a negotiating tool. They're wanting Republicans to reject the nomination of Bill Pulte in exchange for their votes on FISA, because FISA does not have a way of going around the 60 vote threshold in the Senate. And so Senate Majority Leader John Thune is going to need Democratic support to get any FISA deal across the finish line. And that's kind of what Democrats are weighing in their negotiations on FISA right now.
20: Jeez. Why the Pulte opposition, or is it just political?
6: A lot of Democrats have argued that he has no experience in any national intelligence in the past. And I mean, there have been a lot of Republican pushback on that, too. I've talked to a couple of Republicans who have been hesitant on that nomination just because of his lack of experience in that specific department. And I think that that's where a lot of that concern comes from.
20: Yeah. Is this considered a slow pace by Congress here? Just the amount of work left that's backlogged here. Is that typical?
6: I mean, yes, we all know that up here things move very slowly. I think that that is pretty much what people assume that comes from Washington. There are things that they have to get done, like they need to get the farm bill done. They need to get a bipartisan highway bill done. And these are things that have to be renewed every year, every 5 years, appropriations are every year. And so As much as they are canceling session, it's an election year, and I do think that this is pretty typical. They go on recess all of August and all of October in an election year, and so session days are already pretty limited in a typical election year.
20: Thanks, Lauren. Lauren Green, congressional reporter at the Washington Examiner. This portion of the program is brought to you by Aura Frames. Are you looking for an epic Father's Day gift? Go with an Aura Frame. My listeners who have it love it. One gave it to his dad as a Father's Day gift last year, and it was a game changer. 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Here's Nicole Murray.
2: And now, the three big things you need to know. Number one.
22: Iran's Revolutionary Guards say they carried out missile and drone attacks on U.S. military bases in Jordan, Kuwait, and Bahrain this morning in retaliation for American strikes on Iranian targets around the Strait of Hormuz. House Speaker Mike Johnson said the move was in self-defense.
7: We lament that that has become necessary, and the reason it did, as you all know, is because Iran struck U.S. assets and personnel.
22: The strikes come after President Trump said Iran had downed a U.S. Apache helicopter near the Strait earlier this week.
2: Number two.
22: The Associated Press reports that despite numerous controversies, Graham Platner won the Democratic Senate primary in Maine. He will face off against GOP Senator Susan Collins in November. Platner after the win.
8: Susan Collins has used her privilege and power to funnel $60 million in federal contracts, $60 million of our tax dollars to her lobbyist husband.
22: Meanwhile, Republican Congresswoman Nancy Mace lost the primary for South Carolina governor.
2: Number three.
22: A teenager has been found guilty of murder over the fatal stabbing of another teen at a high school track meet last year. 19-year-old Carmelo Anthony was sentenced to 35 years in prison. Collin County District Attorney Greg Willis.
9: And today, the process delivered accountability. We are grateful to this jury. And we are grateful that the good citizens of Collin County had an opportunity to weigh in on this case.
22: The jury deliberated for 3 hours. A federal judge has permanently blocked Alabama from executing an inmate with nitrogen gas after declaring the method violates the ban on cruel and unusual punishment. The execution of Jeffrey Lee was set to take place tomorrow. NASA has revealed the four astronauts selected for the next Artemis mission. Administrator Jared Isaacman.
10: We are returning to the moon, a grand adventure back to the lunar surface to build a moon base and to do so for all of its scientific, its economic potential, and to master the skills for where we will inevitably go next.
22: The four astronauts, three Americans and one Italian, will train for their mission for a year with a planned launch set for 2027. A CBS New poll finds that 3 in 4 U.S. soccer fans feel positive about the U.S. hosting the World Cup. More than half say they are excited about it.
20: Yeah, let's go win a couple games now. That'll be really excited.
22: Yeah, I'm not excited.
20: No?
22: Crazy prices, crazy transportation costs. There's going to be traffic everywhere.
20: Pull up a chair. Watch it on TV.
22: There you go.
20: 23 minutes after the hour.
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20: This morning, America's First News with me, Gordon Deal, on News Talk 1180 WJNT. Thanks for being with us. The 90s are back in style. Young people are wearing wired headphones and yearning for an analog time they never got to experience. But what about the stock market? Are the 90s also back? Here's Elizabeth O'Brien, senior personal finance reporter at Barron's. Elizabeth, take us through this.
17: You know, there are a lot of talks about a bubble now. The big, you know, debate among investors is whether stocks are parting like it's 1999. Bank of America actually recently noted that the S&P 500 hit a record high and only 20 stocks participated, meaning only 20 stocks out of the 500 hit new highs, which was the same as the tech bubble, you know, right when it was getting ready to burst in 2000. So the market is looking potentially frothy and pretty concentrated in just a handful of tech stocks.
20: Yikes. All right. What does that mean for us as a regular investor?
17: Yeah, that means it's a good idea to take a look at your portfolio and see how much exposure you have to tech. If you hold the S&P 500, you have, you know, at least 40% in tech stocks. And, you know, if you're young, if you're just starting out, that's fine. You've got a lot of time to weather some boom and bust cycles. If you're approaching retirement, advisors have told me you don't really want more than half of your stock exposure in the S&P 500. You know, some is fine. You want to continue to participate in gains if they happen, but you don't want all your eggs in that basket. So consider diversifying a little bit away from that.
20: Okay. And what does that mean exactly?
17: So that means, you know, when you rotate a little bit out of the S&P 500, that could mean international stocks, which continue to outperform domestic stocks. So something like a Vanguard has broad international indexes. And if you get, look for names that have XUS in them, because the total global market index already has a high portion of stocks in the U.S. So you want that indices, investments that exclude the U.S. So, you know, it'll be a total international market ex-U.S. is a good way to go for maybe a quarter of your equity portfolio. And then another option is value stocks. You know, the S&P is very growthy. You've got high growth companies. Putting some of your money into a value index, like, you know, Vanguard Value Index ETF is a good option as well. Another one is the equal weighted index. So the S&P 500, as we know, is market cap weighted, which means that stocks occupy a place in the index according to their size. So the biggest ones occupy the most room, whereas equal weighted, it's just exactly what it sounds like. Stocks just are all equally weighted, so you don't have this high concentration in certain sectors.
5: We're speaking with Elizabeth O'Brien, senior personal finance reporter at Barron's. The story is called The 1990s Are Back in Style. Did they bring a tech bubble with them? What if you have a 401k through work and you've just did like a set it and forget it with a target date fund?
17: Yeah, that's a good question. Professionally managed portfolios tend to get more conservative over time. So if you are approaching retirement, you're probably going to have a lot more bonds than stocks, or maybe not a lot more, but you know, maybe you'll have 60% bonds, 50% stock. And hopefully you have, you know, those are professionally balanced. So hopefully you have some international exposure as well.
5: It's Elizabeth O'Brien, senior personal finance reporter at Barron's. 30 minutes now after the hour on This Morning, America's First News.
18: 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Two brothers, 18-year-old Cortavius Hobbs and 19-year-old Cortavian Hobbs, were captured after a multi-agency manhunt in Covington County following the shooting of a sheriff's deputy during a traffic stop in Mount Olive. Authorities say the pair were found hiding under a house around 1 a.m. Tuesday. The injured deputy was taken to a hospital and the investigation remains ongoing. A 27-year-old Natchez man was detained by a teenager's family after allegedly crawling through a bedroom window and sexually assaulting her. Deputies say he gave false ID claiming he was 18 before being correctly identified. He's charged with statutory rape, providing false information. Google will pay $68 million to settle claims that Google Assistant recorded conversations without permission. Anyone who owned a Google Assistant device between 2016 and 2026 may qualify for compensation. Claims must be filed by August 27th. With the News Flash, I'm Trey Westerberg, News Talk 1180 AM and 96.9 FM, WJNT.
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23: 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This morning, sunny with a high near 94. Tonight, clear skies with a low around 74. Looking ahead to Thursday, sunny with a high near 95. Thursday night will be mostly clear with a low around 76. Today, it's 74 and clear. I'm Bill Banks with your weather flash.
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0: Advancing the conversation, identifying trends, and informing the world. 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
20: Thanks for spending time with us. Welcome into Wednesday, June 10th. Gordon Deal with Nicole Murray. Some of our top stories and headlines. The U.S. attacked Iranian military sites after the downing of an American Army helicopter. Tehran retaliated by trying to attack U.S. bases in the Gulf. It'll be Republican Steve Hilton and Democrat Javier Becerra in the race for California governor. Wall Street Journal says for some prediction markets, Kalshi plans to require you to disclose where you work. Game 4 of the NBA Finals tonight. Stanley Cup now tied 2-2 between Vegas and Carolina. And a 12-year-old's desperate attempt at 3 a.m. to find help for his unresponsive father. That story in about 20 minutes. Economists had written off the great American job creation machine. Now, though, it is revving back to life. Here's Matt Grossman, economics reporter at the Wall Street Journal. Matt, what's going on?
2: Yeah, it's been a really pleasant surprise over the past few months. Going back to the end of last year, the data don't look nearly as good. We were sort of wavering between job gains and job losses over the last 6 months of 2025. And now here so far in 2026, well, over the past 3 months, we've added more than 500,000 jobs in total. So economists have been pretty worried about this. But the data we got this week has really started to alleviate a lot of those concerns.
20: And why? What's at play here?
2: Yeah, on the one hand, companies are finding that it's a better hiring environment. There was a lot they were worried about last year, both in terms of the tariffs that had come from the Trump administration, some really low consumer sentiment, kind of a lot of storm clouds hovering over the economy, even if it wasn't exactly a thunderstorm. In the past few months, the trade picture has settled down a little bit. Even though consumers are still really pessimistic about the economy, we've gotten a continued stream of data that show that they're still spending like everything's go. So that, you know, trends like that have made companies feel a lot more comfortable adding to their staffs again.
20: Hmm. You referenced that this kind of broad picture can be a puzzle for economists. How so?
2: Yeah, demand is one side of the picture, and that's doing a lot better. The supply, or in other words, the number of workers who are available to work, has also been a question. So last year, the Trump administration's immigration crackdown really put a big stopper on the growth in the American workforce, because a lot of that growth in recent years had come from immigrants, and that really slowed down quite a bit. It's hard to see in real time what's happening with that, but some economists are starting to suspect that the workforce is actually growing pretty well this year. They look at the unemployment rate, which has not gone down that much, even though we've had all this hiring. And that kind of suggests that even though people are finding a lot of new jobs, the labor market's not getting much more competitive because unemployment's staying roughly flat. So that could mean that actually a lot of people who weren't working last year are now coming back on the job. And people have different theories about what's going on behind the scenes with that.
20: Yeah. We're speaking with Matt Grossman, economics reporter at the Wall Street Journal. The story is called The Great American Job Creation Machine Comes Back to Life. Go into a couple of those theories that you just hinted at.
2: Yeah, sure. So, basically, it takes explaining where workers might be coming from. One possibility is it's older Americans who were you know, retiring in greater numbers last year. Perhaps more of them are sort of putting off their retirement, staying in the workforce a little bit later in life. Again, this is just over the past few months. So these trends, you know, we would just be seeing the beginning of that. Another possibility is immigration. And again, it's hard to have really clear evidence of this. But one source of more workers in the economy, you might imagine that there were immigrants who sort of went to the sidelines last year and early this year at the height of the immigration crackdown, when we were getting headlines every day about immigration raids and things like that. With a slightly more calm, less heightened environment for that kind of immigration enforcement, some economists think that some of those people who were just kind of staying home and lying low might be going out and looking for jobs again. So it's another theory. Again, all of this is a little bit hard to see evidence for in real time.
6: Yeah.
2: It's sort of like looking at the data and trying to piece together what could be going on behind the scenes.
6: Could that too include illegal immigrants?
2: Yeah, it absolutely could. It could also be people who were in the country, who were working without authorization.
6: Matt Grossman, economics reporter at The Wall Street Journal. By the way, it's Wednesday, which means it's time for another episode of our video series called When the Mic is Off. Posting today, is it a good idea for couples to keep their finances separate? Nicole and I debate it on Instagram, TikTok, Facebook, and X. Just do a search for This Morning with Gordon Deal. 20 minutes now in front of the hour on This Morning, America's First News. Coming up next, a criminal way to eat your French fries.
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8: 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Thanks for spending time with us. Welcome into Wednesday. It's time now for the mic drop with this morning's Mike Gavin.
9: Good morning. Well, game 4 of the NBA Finals is tonight, but we still have game 3 tidbits coming out and all the commotion surrounding the game in New York. It went temporarily unnoticed how one Knicks legend eats his French fries. Clyde Frazier, who starred for New York the last time they won a title over 50 years ago, was seen courtside for game 3 chowing down on some fries as if they were chicken wings. Video posted to social media shows Frazier holding a fry in his hand and gnawing on the sides of it. Commenters had plenty of thoughts. One joked that he must have gotten the bone-in fries. Another joked that this was worse than Mark Zuckerberg trying to drink water, something which the Meta CEO has become infamous for. Some wanted to see if Frazier also ate his candy bars with a knife and fork like Seinfeld's George Costanza. This isn't even the first time that Frazier has gone viral for his fry-eating habits. A video from 2 years ago showed him holding a cup of fries and using his teeth to retrieve them one at a time without his hands.
8: He is a character.
9: Oh, yeah.
8: That's for sure.
9: Yeah. Never a dull moment with Clyde around.
8: Normally, just makes news for the outfits that he wears. And in this particular video, he looks like he has a series of like highlight markers all over the sports coat he's wearing.
9: Yeah. I mean, you know, he's been asked about his eating habits before, and he says this is sort of one of the many ways that he stays trim. He says his playing weight was 205 pounds, and he's still 205 pounds even at the age of 81. So good for him.
8: Fun fact, back in the day, when I was doing public address announcing at Madison Square Garden for the New York Knicks, I used to have dinner in the same media room before the game as Clyde Frazier.
9: Right.
8: But I never noticed this bizarre French fry eating habit that he may have had 20 years ago.
9: Yeah, yeah. Maybe just special occasions only, finals games only, maybe is when he breaks it out.
8: Yeah, could be.
9: And revisiting yearbook quotes can be an embarrassing endeavor, but one Long Island, New York man has gone viral for possibly predicting the future. According to the AP, next to the academic awards and extracurricular activities in his 2020 high school yearbook, Evan Fufer opted to write 6 simple words for his quote. Knicks in six, 2026 NBA Finals. Evan, now 24 and working in sales, posted a video of the Smithtown High yearbook quote to Instagram, and it's now been seen millions of times. Commenters, many of whom are Knicks fans, were pumped, seeing it as destiny that the Knicks will win. Some wondered whether he was in fact a time traveler, like Marty McFly.
8: Yeah, that's bold.
9: That's pretty good.
8: I mean, a lot of things have happened to make this year's Knicks team this good.
9: Yeah, I mean,
8: none of them were in development in 2020 when this kid made this prediction in his high school yearbook.
9: No, I mean, just a few years ago, the Knicks were pretty terrible.
8: Yeah.
9: This is all turned around within just the last couple of years. You know, and it was almost 50 years at that point since they had won a title. So this is pretty cool.
8: So, but I must bring up, does this represent potentially a jinx?
9: Oh, here we go. Yes. Well, I knew you were going to say that.
8: I would have felt more comfortable if he revealed this after the Knicks would have won.
9: Right.
8: And said, look what I did. Now that he's exposed it before the finals are over, I am concerned. As a fair weather supporter of the Knicks now, this time of year, I'm a little concerned.
9: I think it's okay as long as he doesn't start making like the media rounds. If he shows up like on the morning TV shows or maybe even on our show, I mean, that's where I think the jinx takes another, another level.
8: That's a nail in the coffin.
9: Yeah.
8: Thank you, Mike. 13 minutes now in front of the hour. On This Morning, America's First News.
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12: Glad you're with us. New research finds that the less is more approach to alcohol may be replaced by none is best if you're hoping to avoid diseases like cancer. Adults should stick to one drink a day or seven drinks total a week if they hope to avoid the worst of health effects associated with alcohol. One drink is measured as a bottle of beer, glass of wine, shot of spirits. The study was published Monday in the Journal of Studies on Alcohol and Drugs, and even that rate is not devoid of risk. The study authors found that the risk of serious illness or death from alcohol begins with drinking habits that are generally considered moderate. Seven drinks per week gives you a 1 in 1,000 lifetime risk of death, while adding just two more drinks per week for a total of 9 increases the risk to 1 in 100. If you stick to the old federal guidelines, which set a limit of 2 drinks a day or 14 drinks a week, that stat surges to a whopping 1 in 25 risk of death. The new study, by the way, says no amount of drinking provides any health benefits that outweigh the harms. 8 minutes now in front of the hour on This Morning. Once again, here's Nicole Murray.
13: And now, the three big things you need to know. Number one.
14: Central Command reports that the U.S. launched military strikes against Iran in retaliation for the downing of a U.S. Apache helicopter near the Strait of Hormuz. House Speaker Mike Johnson offering details.
15: It's targeted strikes to the radar, missile, and command and control sites, and it is defensive in nature.
14: Iran said it responded to the retaliatory strikes with drone and missile attacks this morning targeting U.S. military bases in Jordan, Bahrain, and Kuwait.
13: Number two.
14: The House has passed Republicans' $70 billion bill funding immigration enforcement agencies through the rest of President Trump's term. House Minority Leader Hakeem Jeffries.
16: Waste $70 billion in taxpayer money to give a blank check to ICE without any guardrails, any oversight, or any accountability.
14: The measure now heads to Trump's desk.
13: Number three.
14: White House border czar Tom Homan is blaming New York's governor for a promised surge of ICE officers to New York City after Kathy

0: Hochul signed a measure that blocks state and local law enforcement officers from performing immigration enforcement functions. Homan speaking at the White House.
1: We got Rikers Island in New York City. I had an agreement with Mayor Adams to get back into Rikers Island. Now, if you truly believe we have a right to arrest and deport criminals that are in the country legally, then why am I locked out of Rikers Island? Why do they keep releasing them to the street?
0: Homan did not say when the surge in ICE agents to the Big Apple will occur. The FDA has approved the first new sunscreen ingredient for the U.S. market in more than 25 years. The chemical, bemotrizinol, met the FDA standards for protecting from ultraviolet rays while causing little irritation or absorption into the skin. It is already being used in Europe and other parts of the world. Washington Governor Bob Ferguson and the state superintendent of schools say they are planning to ask the legislature next year to ban cell phone use during the day at K through 12 public schools. Ferguson claiming cell phones are hurting students' ability to learn.
2: 95% of teens have a smartphone, and research shows that 97% of those teens use them during school.
0: The restriction would apply between classes and during lunch periods. Struggling to break into the workforce? You are not alone. Fortune reports the entry-level job market is the worst it's been in 37 years.
3: Ew.
0: Yeah.
3: That's not good.
0: I want to offer like a hug to all the people trying to enter the workforce through the microphone right now. Love you. You're doing great.
3: 6 minutes in front of the hour.
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9: Thanks for joining us. A woman in Western Canada is being hailed as a hero after answering her door in the middle of the night and helping save a man's life. But she says the real hero is the 12-year-old boy who refused to stop searching for help. At 3 a.m. Saturday, Amy Pye was asleep when her doorbell rang at her home in Nanaimo, British Columbia. She checked her doorbell camera and saw a frightened young boy urgently explaining his father needed help. The determined youngster had already knocked on 3 other doors. Without hesitation, she followed the boy back to his house, where she found the father face down on the bathroom floor. Pye immediately called 911, and following instructions from the emergency operator, she began performing CPR and chest compressions. For the next 10 to 15 exhausting minutes, she continued working to keep the man alive until paramedics showed up. The man had suffered a heart attack, but is now recovering. For Nicole Murray and Mike Gavin, I'm Gordon Deal. 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
13: Now they'll pay the price. I'm Chris Foster, Fox News. After the downing of an Army helicopter, new U.S. airstrikes in Iran, and retaliatory strikes aimed at American bases, President Trump posts on Truth Social, Iran is all talk and no action. The bully of the Middle East is dead. They've taken too long to negotiate a deal. That would have been great for them. Now they'll have to pay the price.
14: Iran's Revolutionary Guards say in all they carried out 21 attacks. U.S. officials says nearly all of those missiles and drones were intercepted, and no casualties have been reported across the region. The Iranian response came just hours after the U.S. military launched airstrikes near the Strait of Hormuz. Targets included air defense, ground control stations, and surveillance radar sites. U.S. strikes came after President Trump blamed Tehran for downing an Army AH-64 Apache attack helicopter. Both service members on board the chopper are said to be, quote, safe and uninjured.
13: Fox's Ashley Strohmeyer in Maine. Graham Plattner overcomes a series of scandals and wins the Democrats' primary for Senate.
15: It is my job to earn your trust,
5: faith and support.
13: He's trying to win the seat Republican Susan Collins has held since 1997. There are violent protests after a stabbing in Northern Ireland.
15: Belfast was on fire last night. This morning, it smolders and fumes. Reports of masked men burning families out of their homes. According to pastors, lawmakers and local leaders, victims were targeted because they were black. In part of the city, cars, homes and a bus have been torched. The trigger was a brutal knife attack on a man left with wounds to his eyes, face and back. A 30-year-old man, an asylum seeker from Sudan, has been charged with attempted murder. Jonathan Savage, Fox News.
13: Ukraine's military hits targets deep inside Russia, including energy facilities and military industrial facilities. 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
13: A 35-year sentence for a fatal stabbing in Texas.
21: A jury in Collin County, Texas, finding Carmelo Anthony guilty of first-degree murder in the 2025 death of 17-year-old Austin Metcalf. Prosecutors say the two teens who went to different schools did not know each other and got into a fight at a stadium during a Frisco Independent School District track meet when Anthony used a pocket knife to stab Metcalf. Anthony, who pleaded not guilty, did not take the stand. His attorneys had claimed self-defense.
13: Fox's Kristen Goodman. Chicago police are investigating a burning cross in a park.
22: The large wooden cross discovered in Grant Park near Lake Michigan. Firefighters quickly putting out the blaze. It's not yet known why the 6-foot cross was set on fire.
13: Fox's Gary Baumgarten. Microsoft co-founder Bill Gates gives an interview today for the House Oversight Committee's Jeffrey Epstein investigation.
23: Recent reporting by the Wall Street Journal says that in 2014, Gates was warned to maintain a, quote, healthy distance from Epstein by Melanie Walker, a medical expert who previously worked for Gates but was friendly with Epstein. The Journal reports that Walker first met Epstein in the 90s through President Donald Trump at the Plaza Hotel in New York City. Gates has not been accused of wrongdoing in connection with Epstein, but had a years-long professional relationship with him. Tanya J. Powers, Fox News.
13: Apple's virtual assistant Siri is renamed Siri AI with new artificial intelligence features. Not everyone is getting it.
24: It was revealed that these upgrades would not be available in the member states of the European Union. Apple elsewhere said that decision is a result of the European Commission not working with the tech giant over privacy issues. The EU says they will make no exceptions to their law, known as the Digital Markets Act for Apple, and that Apple didn't want to develop software conforming to it, and that is their choice.
13: Fox's Evan Brown. Dow and NASDAQ futures each down more than 400 points after the U.S. and Iran trade airstrikes, and President Trump says Iran will pay the price for stalled peace negotiations. I'm Chris Foster. This is Fox News.
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9: More targeted U.S. strikes. Good morning, I'm Gordon Deal, along with Nicole Murray, on this Wednesday, June 10th. Glad you could be with us. Here's what we have for you this hour.
1: The U.S. hit Iranian military sites in retaliation for the downing of an Army helicopter near the Strait of Hormuz.
9: After the California primary for governor, it'll be Republican Steve Hilton facing Democrat Javier Becerra.
1: A months-long stalemate on Capitol Hill is over. The House has approved $70 billion in funding for immigration enforcement.
9: And rules for your personal management of artificial intelligence, like prepare for disruption.
2: More people disapprove than approve, and they think what's going to happen is AI is going to come along. It's going to kill jobs. It's going to make the tech bros who run Silicon Valley even richer. I think this is a little bit silly. For one thing, I don't think there should even be surveys that say, what's your attitude about artificial intelligence? Because artificial intelligence is inanimate. It's a tool.
9: Rick Newman from the Pinpoint Press on his rules for AI. Just as the latest skirmishes between Israel and Iran were stopped, Iran and the U.S. have reengaged. Iran's Revolutionary Guard Corps said today it carried out missile and drone attacks on American military bases in Jordan, Kuwait, and Bahrain in retaliation for U.S. strikes on Iranian targets around the Strait of Hormuz. Reuters reports that initial assessments by the U.S. showed nearly all missiles and drones launched by Iran were intercepted. The latest U.S. strikes targeted Iranian air defense, ground control stations, and surveillance radar sites for about 4 hours, responding to the downing of an Army Apache helicopter. President Trump said the two pilots on board the gunship were not injured. A U.S. Navy surface drone found and rescued the two crew. Here's House Speaker Mike Johnson.
4: We lament that that has become necessary, and the reason it did, as you all know, is because Iran struck U.S. assets and personnel.
9: The clashes mark one of the biggest exchanges in hostilities since the two countries agreed to a ceasefire in April. Here are a couple of primary election updates. In Maine, Democrats elected political newcomer Graham Plattner to challenge incumbent Republican Senator Susan Collins. Plattner's been dogged by controversies. His campaign recently acknowledged that his wife discovered sexually explicit texts with several women on his phone in the spring of last year, and a former girlfriend accused him of abuse in an online post. The Marine combat veteran says he suffers from

0: PTSD. Last year, Plattner covered up a tattoo that he had worn for 18 years. That's also a symbol used by the Nazis. In California, Republican Steve Hilton, a former Fox News commentator backed by President Trump, has won enough votes to advance to the general election.
1: It's not going to be two Democrats. You're going to be able to choose. Do you want another 4 years, more of the same costs and incompetence and corruption from the people who've been in charge, or do you want something new?
0: He was on Fox News. Hilton will face Democrat Javier Becerra, a former state attorney general and health secretary under President Biden. Some Capitol Hill drama is over that involved the Department of Homeland Security. The House yesterday approved an extra $70 billion in funding for immigration enforcement agencies through the rest of President Trump's term. The legislation cleared the House in a vote of 214 to 212. The Senate approved it early Friday following weeks of roadblocks using a special budget process that allowed Republicans to bypass the 60-vote threshold for most bills. House Minority Leader Hakeem Jeffries.
2: Waste $70 billion in taxpayer money to give a blank check to ICE without any guardrails, any oversight, or any accountability.
0: Rare GOP pushback against the president's priorities forced Senate Republicans to delay votes until after the Memorial Day recess. Language for ballroom security funding was ultimately stripped from the legislation, and the Justice Department said it would no longer pursue the anti-weaponization fund, allowing for clearance of the bill. It now heads to President Trump to be signed into law. By the way, make sure to check out a podcast of today's show full of stories you won't hear this hour. On the podcast today, investors debate if a tech bubble has formed, and the basketball legend demonstrates how not to eat French fries. 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
0: Thanks for spending time with us. Welcome into Wednesday. Vice President J.D. Vance's 2026 campaign blitz is likely to boost Republican chances of holding on to both chambers of Congress in the midterm elections, but some allies say his travel spree further positions him for victory should he opt to seek the GOP presidential nomination in 2028. It's a story by Christian Datok, White House reporter at the Washington Examiner. Christian, what are you hearing?
15: Well, let's take a step back first, Gordon, because I have to admit, I hate the early prognosticating about 2028, but this is the world we live in right now. And it doesn't help that Vice President Vance and Secretary of State Rubio are two of the most forward-facing members of the Trump administration. Now, Vance himself, he hasn't necessarily seen the huge boost in support that Rubio has throughout the war in Iran, but what he has been doing might be more impactful. He is hitting the ground, and he's hitting the ground hard, mostly, to be honest, as a fundraising vehicle for 2026, because he is the RNC finance chair this cycle, but a number of strategists and longtime Trump world operatives I've spoken to do say that, you know, this could be a major leg up for the vice president should he seek the nomination in 2028. He's kind of trying to counter the Kamala Harris problem before it, you know, faces him in full force. And that is ultimately Harris had, you know, she was saddled by an unpopular president and could never really convince the public that she was just a relatable, normal person. We saw shades of that in 2024, where Democrats went after Vance's demeanor and, of course, his comments about cat ladies and other subsets of the Democratic voting electorate. But Vance is right now out on the road. He's traveled to 32 states since last January, 15 fewer than Harris did during her entire term as vice president. And I do think what he's doing right now is smart. Again, he is the best messenger for Republicans, maybe short of President Trump, as they're trying to hold on to these congressional majorities. But he's also, you know, building a ramp that he could use if he chooses to in 2028.
0: We're speaking with Christian Datok, White House reporter at the Washington Examiner. The story is called Vance's 2026 Legwork Could Be Building a 2028 Advantage. I thought it was interesting. All those visits you mentioned to states puts Vance among the people, right, in the face of voters, whereas Rubio, I guess, has been popular with sort of the D.C. establishment. But as somebody said, that doesn't necessarily win you elections.
15: That's right. And this is why I sort of alluded to all of this, you know, political punditry that we're doing about the next presidential election. It's way too early because, yes, Marco Rubio is doing a very good job wearing multiple hats in the Trump administration. He's showing up at the White House press briefing. He's giving great answers. He's holding an informative and entertaining briefing. He's traveling overseas, negotiating not only, you know, potential ceasefire in regard to Iran, but as it relates to the president's trade policies as well. But again, none of those people vote in a Republican primary. Vance, on the other hand, he's out across the country, and let's talk about the states he's actually visiting, right? This is the big one. Arizona, Georgia, Michigan, Nevada, North Carolina, Pennsylvania, and Wisconsin, those seven battleground states. He's hit all of them, and in fact, he's hit all of them more than once, with the exception of Wisconsin. So he really is building a strong foundation. He is, you know, gaining on-the-ground experience for how to talk to different electorates. And like, not for nothing, Rubio has at least a decade of practical Washington experience over the vice president. And even though both of these men are very close, They built that friendship while serving in the Senate together, and it has maintained through this first year and a half of the Trump administration. They say neither of them will run if the other decides to go. But ultimately, it's pretty clear that they both have aspirations of the White House of their own. So I think what Vance is doing right now is smart. It's by no means a guarantee that he'll run unopposed, but he is addressing his greatest liabilities as they stand right now.
0: Thanks, Christian. Christian Datok, White House reporter at the Washington Examiner. 19 minutes after the hour, on This Morning, America's First News, here's Nicole Murray.
16: And now, the three big things you need to know. Number one.
17: Iran's Revolutionary Guards say they carried out missile and drone attacks on U.S. military bases in Jordan, Kuwait, and Bahrain this morning in retaliation for American strikes on Iranian targets around the Strait of Hormuz. House Speaker Mike Johnson.
18: It's targeted strikes to the radar, missile, and command and control sites, and it is defensive in nature.
17: The strikes come after President Trump said Iran had downed a U.S. Apache helicopter near the Strait earlier this week.
16: Number two.
17: The Associated Press reports that despite numerous controversies, Graham Platner won the Democratic Senate primary in Maine. He will face off against GOP Senator Susan Collins in November. Platner after the win.
19: Every day I wake up and I try to be a little bit better and a little bit kinder than I was the day before. And if you give me the chance, I will be a senator for the people who cannot afford to buy a senator.
17: Meanwhile, South Carolina Senator Lindsey Graham won the Republican primary.
16: Number three.
17: A teenager has been found guilty of murder over the fatal stabbing of another teen at a high school track meet last year. 19-year-old Carmelo Anthony was sentenced to 35 years in prison. Collin County District Attorney Greg Willis.
20: This verdict sends a clear message. Violence like this won't be tolerated in our Collin County community, and we remain committed to protecting our schools and standing with victims and their families.
17: The jury deliberated for 3 hours. Hip-hop mogul Sean P. Diddy Combs, convicted last year for prostitution-related offenses, is being hit with another series of allegations that he sexually assaulted a minor in California back in 2007. NASA has revealed the 4 astronauts selected for the next Artemis mission. Administrator Jared Isaacman.
21: We are returning to the moon. A grand adventure back to the lunar surface to build a moon base and to do so for all of its scientific, its economic potential, and to master the skills for where we will inevitably go next.
17: The 4 astronauts, 3 Americans and 1 Italian, will train for their mission for a year with a planned launch set for 2027. Stanford Medicine reports that women often outperform men in ultra-endurance events and long-duration physical activities. This is due to differences in muscle composition, fat metabolism, fatigue resistance, and oxygen efficiency.
0: Long-duration physical activities.
17: Yes.
0: Like pregnancy, for example.
17: There you go. I was going to say, be careful. Absolutely, we win.
0: Kelly
17: lawyered.
0: Pulls. Every now and then, Kelly pulls that out. I gave birth. I'm like, yeah, you got me on that one.
17: Yes, she does.
0: Can't compete there. 22 minutes after the hour on This Morning, America's First News.
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0: You're home for This Morning, America's First News with Gordon Deal. News Talk 1180 WJNT. Thanks for being with us. Of the 20 occupations in the U.S. with the highest average pay, the Bureau of Labor Statistics says 19 of them are some kind of doctor. The how and why from Dan Divise, personal finance reporter at USA Today. Dan, give us findings.
4: Almost all of the highest paid professions in America, I think 19 out of 20, are some sort of doctor. And when I wrote this up the first time, some dentists got very mad at me because I was thinking of dentists as different from doctor. I mean, they have a doctorate if they're dentists. So, okay, 19 of the 20 highest paid professions are either a doctor or a dentist of some form. And that's a lot. It's a lot of jobs.
0: Explain, too, kind of who's making what here among the doctor set.
4: Oh, well, right. So at the top of the story, I cite like pediatric surgeons earn a lot, $450,000 a year. Cardiologists make $430,000. Some thousand a year. Lower down, I cite some data from some researchers who found there are certain specialties who in their peak earning years are earning breathtaking sums. So, okay, doctors in their peak earning years of age 40 to 55, if they're neurosurgeons, are earning $920,000. Excuse me, and that was several years ago, so they're probably earning more than that now. Wow. Dermatologists, $650,000. Peak career cardiac surgeons are pulling down more than 600,000. So it's a lot of coin.
0: Wow. Also, part of the reason here, because I'm going to ask you why, is just the amount of training, I guess, right?
4: Yeah, right. Now, I should point out, like, the researchers who've done this research on doctors earning a lot, they're in school for a long time. If you get a doctorate in, I don't know, whatever, you're in school till you're like 30, but okay, but doctors do, in fact, spend many, many years in school. They 12 to 15 years. The typical doctor exits medical school with $200,000 in debt. Mm. So that certainly can go toward explaining why they'd better earn a lot. I mean, they kind of have to.
0: We're speaking with Dan Divise, personal finance reporter at USA Today. The story is called The 20 Highest Paying Jobs in America, Doctors, and More Doctors. And there's not enough of them.
4: That's right. Oh, and by the way, in case anybody's wondering, the 20th highest paid job is airline pilot, just for the record. Mm. right. So the reason it's a supply and demand thing, there's fewer doctors per capita in this country than in a lot of other developed nations. It's like 2.7 doctors per 1,000 people, which ain't that many. And the reason for that is the medical industry kept a lid on the production of doctors for a long time because for many years, industry leaders believed there were too many doctors. Now, ironically, they believe there's a doctor shortage. But there's kind of this cap on the number of seats in medical schools. And this is partly also why the admission rates in those schools are insane, because there's not that many seats. And there is a limited number of residencies in hospitals. So it's a pipeline constraint.
0: Wow. What was your point, too, about the government setting prices and tying it to salaries?
4: Yes, right. So the federal government, through Medicare, largely sets the prices for medical care. So our government could, I guess, negotiate those prices down. But in fact, Medicare prices are sufficiently high that healthcare spending now represents nearly 20% of our entire GDP. So I quote somebody, a researcher, saying the government has decided, in essence, to devote a huge share of society's resources to healthcare. And, you know, you're not going to go out and, like, comparison shop among surgeons, right? So you and I are not the ones setting these prices, believe me.
0: Thanks, Dan. Dan Divizay, personal finance reporter at USA Today. 30 minutes now after the hour on This Morning, America's First News.

0: 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A 27-year-old Natchez man was detained by a teenager's family after allegedly crawling through a bedroom window and sexually assaulting her. Deputies say he gave false ID, claiming he was 18. Before being correctly identified, he's charged with statutory rape and providing false information. Google will pay $68 million to settle claims that Google Assistant recorded conversations without permission. Anyone who owned a Google Assistant device between 2016 and 2026 may qualify for compensation. Claims must be filed by August 27th. Two brothers, 18-year-old Cortavius Hobbs and 19-year-old Cortavian Hobbs, were captured after a multi-agency manhunt in Covington County following the shooting of a sheriff's deputy during a traffic stop in Mount Olive. Authorities say the pair were found hiding under a house around 1 a.m. Tuesday. The injured deputy was taken to a hospital and the investigation remains ongoing. With the News Flash, I'm Trey Westerberg, News Talk 1180 AM and 96.9 FM, WJNT.
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5: 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This morning, sunny with a high near 94. Tonight, clear with a low around 74. Looking ahead to Thursday, sunny with a high near 95. Tomorrow night, mostly clear skies will bring a low around 76, making for a pleasant evening. Today, it's 75 and clear. I'm Bill Banks with your weather flash.
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3: Glad you're with us. Welcome to Wednesday, June 10th. Gordon Deal with Nicole Murray. Some of our top stories and headlines. U.S. attacked Iranian military sites after the downing of an American Army helicopter. Tehran retaliated. It'll be Republican Steve Hilton and Democrat Javier Becerra in the race for California governor. Life-threatening floods in the forecast for the Midwest and Plains starting today. Financial Times says nearly 180,000 World Cup tickets are still available, including thousands for the U.S. opener in L.A. on Friday. Stanley Cup final tied 2-2, and a family's desperate search for their dog after a rollover car accident. That story in about 20 minutes. Love it or hate it, artificial intelligence is going to be a dominant force in the U.S. economy and American society for years, maybe decades. What are you going to do about it? Rick Newman, founder of the Pinpoint Press, put together his rules for AI. Rick, what have you done here?
4: Artificial intelligence is taking over the economy. A lot of people are very worried about it. And you're starting to see polls that say, ask people, what's your attitude about artificial intelligence? Do you approve or disapprove? And more people disapprove than approve. And they think what's going to happen is AI is going to come along. It's going to kill jobs. It's going to make the tech bros who run Silicon Valley even richer and give them even more control over the economy. So I think this is a little bit silly. For one thing, I don't think there should even be surveys that say, what's your attitude about artificial intelligence? Because artificial intelligence is inanimate. It's a tool. As I wrote in this story, it's like asking, if somebody asked me, I'd say, it's like asking how I feel about a hammer. If somebody's hitting me with the hammer, I disapprove of the hammer. If somebody's fixing my stairs because using a hammer, I approve of the hammer, but it's a tool.
5: Yeah.
4: I got laid off from a corporate job and I'm running a startup right now, and I find AI incredibly helpful. And what I think people should be doing, first of all, if you're set for retirement, you got plenty of money, maybe you don't have to worry about it. But if you still have to compete, in the job market and you still need to make money, I think everybody should be experimenting with artificial intelligence, figure out what it can do for you, and figure out ways it can make you even better at the things you're already good at. Because it's here. No one's going to stop it.
5: Yeah.
4: It's like looking at, thunderclouds and saying, oh, I wish it weren't going to rain, but it is going to rain. So what are you going to do? Sorry.
3: What is your point about ending up on the winning side?
4: Yeah. Look, there are going to be incredible new winners. There are going to be some losers and there are going to be new winners. And you want to be on the winning side. And we kind of know what's going to happen because we already saw it happen when the internet arrived and digital technology came. So, just think about everything that we know that caused. So travel agents largely went out of business because everybody can now book their own travel online. But we got smartphones. Blockbuster video rental stores went out of business, but we got streaming. So, the people who killed it on the digital economy were the ones who had a hunch about what was coming and figured out how to capitalize on it. And that the same thing is going to happen with AI. So, maybe it will make you obsolete. It might make me obsolete, Gordon. I'm an information provider. That's one of the things AI does best. But yeah. I think there are ways to capitalize on AI and get ahead of the curve and make it work for me instead of against me.
3: We're speaking with Rick Newman, founder of the Pinpoint Press, and he's written a piece called 5 Rules for AI. He also said you can change your rules when needed.
4: Absolutely. Adaptability is just crucial. And again, this is what the digital revolution that began in the 1990s taught us. You got to be ready to adapt and jump. Digital photography came along. We didn't stop taking pictures, but we stopped using film for the most part. In fact, we probably take more pictures than ever. So whatever business you're in or whatever skills you have, just try to anticipate where AI is going and how you can benefit from it instead of sitting there worrying about it and just becoming one of the people who gets knocked on their butt.
3: Thanks, Rick. Rick Newman, founder of The Pinpoint Press. By the way, it's Wednesday, which means it's time for another episode of our video series called When the Mic is Off. Posting today, is it a good idea for couples to keep their finances separate? Nicole and I discuss it on Instagram, TikTok, Facebook, and X. Just do a search for This Morning with Gordon Deal. 21 minutes now in front of the hour on This Morning, America's First News. Coming up next, The Mic Drop.

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0: Thanks for joining us. 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
1: Good morning. Well, you know, we often lament how and why we can't have nice things, and that sentiment isn't just true for Americans. A popular tourist attraction in New Zealand had to be closed for a day after repeated incidents of people defecating inside of it. According to local news reports, the staff of the garden, or fernery as they call it in New Zealand, had discovered several incidents of people using the historic building as a toilet. The local council stated the obvious, that this type of behavior is a public health hazard. They said they were in the process of cleaning the fernery and were aiming to reopen a day later. They also made sure to remind the public about the excellent public toilets located just 2 minutes away.

0: away from that location should nature call again.
1: Number two?
0: Number two.
1: What?
0: Yeah. It has to be on purpose.
1: And it's the same person or people. I can't imagine that it's just a group of different people are doing this at different times.
0: Yeah. I mean, it seems like it kind of, I mean, I didn't see this as part of the details, but it seems like this all kind of happened in one day or the course of a couple days. So it was a kind of a coordinated effort amongst a small group, it would seem, to have done this. It had nothing to do with the location of the public toilets.
1: Yeah. There's a statement of some kind being made by people with nothing better to do.
0: Perhaps.
1: Something along those lines.
0: Perhaps. Yeah.
1: Well, that is just bizarre.
0: Yeah. Again, why we cannot have nice things.
1: Right.
0: And career coaches might advise you that if you're good at something, you should lean into it. Unfortunately for this person, they're pretty bad at their chosen profession, and the cops would like a word. A Florida man was arrested and accused of burglarizing an RV in Cape Coral. The kicker? He was on his way to court to stand in front of a judge on another burglary charge. Police said a family reported that a man attempted to break into their RV on Monday while they were inside. They also say he was wearing women's clothing like leggings, a tank top, and a small backpack. When officers questioned the 34-year-old, he said he was on his way to court and searching for clothing to wear. They also found meth inside of his backpack, for which he was charged, along with another charge of burglary.
1: Huh.
0: So let me just on his way to court to stand in front of a judge to answer to burglary charges, and on his way was like, you know what? Let me go try and rob somebody, and I guess he says rob them of some clothes
1: because
0: all he had was leggings to wear to court, apparently.
1: Leggings and a tank top, is that what he said?
0: Yes. And his backpack with the meth inside.
1: With the meth.
0: Yeah. So he was ready to go.
1: Yeah.
0: He probably did need, I mean, in his defense, and I'm not choosing to be his defense lawyer, in his defense, he definitely needed something different to appear in court in. Like, he couldn't appear in court in the backpack, the leggings, and the tank top. He actually needed to find some nicer clothes.
1: Why not, Mike?
0: Yeah. Why not?
1: Yeah, why couldn't he just go dress like that?
0: I mean, obviously, it was worse that he then decided to rob an RV on his way there. If he had gone straight to court, he'd probably be doing better than he is right now.
1: Man. Oh, unless, I mean, could the strategy initially have been, I'm going to go dress like this, like a woman, the judge will be so freaked out, maybe, that the judge would actually forget what the initial charges were.
0: Okay.
1: And then charges would be dropped.
0: Right.
1: Or
0: some sort of a charge of, like, you're not completely well, or, sort of a mental health type situation. Mm-hmm. You could sort of, again, the person, this guy's lawyer, maybe he told him to dress like that, and who knows? Who knows?
1: You're saying this was now possibly the legal advice.
0: Yeah. I don't know.
1: Man. Where you find them, boy, this is the weird stuff. It's 13 minutes now in front of the hour on This Morning, America's First News.
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3: Thanks for joining us. New research finds that the less is more approach to alcohol may be replaced by none is best. If you're hoping to avoid diseases like cancer, adults should stick to one drink a day or seven drinks total a week if they hope to avoid the worst of health effects associated with alcohol. One drink is measured as a bottle of beer, a glass of wine, or a shot of spirits. The study was published Monday in the Journal of Studies on Alcohol and Drugs, and even that rate is not devoid of risk. The study authors found that the risk of serious illness or death from alcohol begins with drinking habits generally considered moderate by Americans. Seven drinks per week gives you a 1 in 1,000 lifetime risk of death, while adding just two more for a total of 9 drinks a week increases that risk to 1 in 100. And if you stick to the old federal guidelines, which set a limit of 2 drinks a day or 14 per week, that stat surges to a whopping 1 in 25 risk of death. The new study says no amount of drinking provides any health benefits that outweigh the harms. 8 minutes now in front of the hour on this morning. Once again, here's Nicole Murray.
2: And now, the three big things you need to know. Number one.
4: Central Command reports that the U.S. launched military strikes against Iran in retaliation for the downing of a U.S. Apache helicopter near the Strait of Hormuz. House Speaker Mike Johnson offering details.
5: We lament that that has become necessary, and the reason it did, as you all know, is because Iran struck U.S. assets and personnel.
4: Iran said it responded to the retaliatory strikes with drone and missile attacks this morning, targeting U.S. military bases in Jordan, Bahrain, and Kuwait.
2: Number two.
4: The House has passed Republicans' $70 billion bill funding immigration enforcement agencies through the rest of President Trump's term. House Speaker Mike Johnson said the bill passing is good news to everyone except Democrats in Washington.
5: They gained absolutely nothing from their reckless crusade to return our country to open borders and unfettered mass migration.
4: The measure now heads to President Trump's desk.
2: Number three.
4: White House border czar Tom Homan is blaming New York's governor for a promised surge of ICE officers to New York City after Kathy Hochul signed a measure that blocks state and local law enforcement officers from performing immigration enforcement functions. Homan speaking at the White House.
6: We're going to surge resources in New York. We have to.
4: Homan did not say when the surge in ICE agents to the Big Apple will occur. A federal judge has permanently blocked Alabama from executing an inmate with nitrogen gas after declaring the method violates the ban on cruel and unusual punishment. The execution of Jeffrey Lee was set to take place tomorrow. Washington Governor Bob Ferguson says he is planning to ask the legislature next year to ban cell phone use during the day at K through 12 public schools. Zach Stowell, a middle school principal in the state.
7: Removing phones alone is not going to be the wand to make education perfect, but it allows us to make the next step forward.
4: The restriction would apply between classes and during lunch periods. Craving a sweet treat? Got a new viral trend for you. Social media users are soaking pineapple chunks in Kool-Aid and then refrigerating the concoction anywhere from 2 to 24 hours. Think of it as a play on a sugary pickle.
3: What?
4: Yeah.
3: No.
4: Why are you looking at me like that?
3: This is silly. This is like something for like 5-year-olds.
4: I mean, it could be really refreshing if you eat it by the beach or by the pool. Like a piece of fruit.
3: Can I just adult this for you for a second?
4: Oh, here we go. Sure.
3: Put it in the freezer now. Freeze these pineapple chunks in the Gatorade.
4: Okay.
3: And later drop them in tequila.
4: Okay, there you go.
3: You're welcome.
4: It's not so bad.
3: 6 minutes now in front of the hour.
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9: This morning with Gordon Deal, America's first news on WJNT, News Talk 1180. Thanks for joining us. A family from rural British Columbia is relieved to have their dog back home after the pup survived, escaped, and ran from a rollover crash. Dira Jordan and her mini Australian shepherd named Daisy were on their way home from a lake trip when they were involved in a collision. She told the CBC her efforts to find her best friend were stymied by emergency crews who insisted she go to the hospital. When word spread of the missing dog, volunteers went to work, even offering things like thermal drones. 4 days after the collision, a pair of volunteers decided to check that truck that had hit Jordan's vehicle. It was there that they found the 3-year-old Daisy lying down in the passenger seat of the truck that had collided with her vehicle. She whimpered with relief when she saw her rescuers. And after a vet trip, Daisy is in great health, just sleepy from her 4-day adventure in the woods. That'll do it for this hour. For Nicole Murray and Mike Gavin, I'm Gordon Deal. Thanks for listening to This Morning, America's First News.
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4: On the trigger. I'm Chris Foster of Fox News. President Trump tells Fox he may order strikes on Iranian infrastructure targets, accusing Iran of stalling on peace talks. Airstrikes hit radar and air defense sites in Iran after the downing of a U.S. Army helicopter by an Iranian drone. Fox's Trey Yangst in Tel Aviv, Israel.
5: President Trump tells Fox News that the Iranian drone lodged in between the two pilots in this helicopter. They were flying very low. And so these pilots were trying to take down the helicopter with the drone lodged into this gunship without it exploding. President Trump told me that he is getting close to ordering new strikes against Iranian power plants and bridges.
4: Iran's military targeted American bases in Bahrain, Kuwait, and Jordan. In response to the American airstrikes, in the background of all this, a senior White House official tells Fox talks with Iran continue. Combat veteran and oyster farmer Graham Platner wins the Democrat Senate nomination in Maine. He's been dealing with a series of scandals, and about one in five votes went to Governor Janet Mills, who'd stopped campaigning.
6: If you believe, as I do, that we can change our politics and change our country, then you must also believe that people can change.
4: He faces longtime Senate Republican Susan Collins in November. The Republican primary for South Carolina governor goes to a runoff.
7: Lieutenant Governor Pamela Evett, who was backed by President Trump, and State Attorney General Alan Wilson advanced to a runoff for the Republican nomination. Evett says she's ready for the next step.
8: If you want a business leader, a CEO, and someone who has spent their career outside of politics, I'm asking for your vote.
7: While Wilson says he's the most qualified for the job.
9: This is not something you get coronated for. This is not something you can inherit. Not everybody believes that. You have to fight for it. You have to earn the vote.
7: Sue Guzman, Fox News.
4: State Rep. Jermaine Johnson was the Democrats' nomination there. Consumer price inflation, 4.2%, the Labor Department reports, the highest in 3 years. 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
4: At least 12 people are killed in a mass shooting in South Africa.
13: Police believe more than 10 attackers were driven in a minibus to an informal settlement in the Cleveland suburb of Johannesburg. The gunmen moved through the area, opening fire on residents at multiple locations. They then fled the scene in their vehicle. 9 men and 3 women were killed. Another 9 people were wounded. Police have not made any arrests and say they're not sure about the motive. There's speculation the attack was linked to illegal mining. The affected suburb is known for its connections to that activity. Jonathan Savage, Fox News.
4: A man from Maine is accused of holding a woman against her will, forcing her to marry him.
14: Daniel Ouellette was arrested at an Olive Garden in New Hampshire Sunday after a mom called police worried about her daughter tracking her location to that parking lot. Police say when they got there, they saw cigarette burns on the woman's leg and found a satanic Bible, a sweatshirt, and a bag in his car. The woman later told officers he forced her to marry him against her will a few days earlier, claiming he wouldn't let her use her phone and told her he'd hurt her family if she left. Court documents say Ouellette made the woman drive him around with a gun pointed at her, saying a religious cult was following them, and then sliced her hand for what he said was a satanic ritual.
4: Fox Jonah Jalosi. Ouellette denies the accusations. Democrats will try to break a losing streak at the congressional baseball game tonight.
1: The tradition of lawmakers playing ball dates back to 1909, and in more recent years, the game has served as a major fundraiser for charities, expected to raise about $3 million. Nationals Park, home of the Washington Nationals, just blocks from the U.S. Capitol, is again hosting the game. Republicans have won the past five contests, and the GOP leads the overall series, 47 games to 42. With one tie.
4: It's Fox's Jared Halpern. Again, our top story, President Trump says he is close to ordering airstrikes on power plants and bridges in Iran. I'm Chris Foster. This is Fox News.
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17: Hi, everyone. So glad you're there. It's the Brian Kilmeade Show. This hour, I'm going to be joined by Scott Turner. How do I know? He's here already. The 19th U.S. Secretary of Housing and Urban Development, HUD. And Roger Zackheim joins us from, he's the Washington Director of the Ronald Reagan Presidential Foundation and Institute. And don't forget, you'd always get the YouTube show, youtube.com/@TheBrianKilmeadeShow. Got a lot of content, goes there every day, including this whole radio show. And before we get to Scott, let's get to the big three.
18: Number three.
19: See the way those Knicks fans acted yesterday, last night after the loss. Riots at Bryant Park. Beating up Spurs fans. Beating up each other. Oh, it broke my heart.
17: No question about it. And Dave Portnoy is 100% right. An embarrassment. New York fans, not the teams, are embarrassing the city with their violent behavior outside the arena, attacking cops and Spurs fans. I saw it myself. This is not sports. This is not passion. It's criminal. And I don't even think they're fans. And don't blame Texas if they never come here again. People are getting beat up just for wearing Texans, the San Antonio Spurs shirts. It's wrong.
18: Number two.
20: It's why we won last night with a huge margin. And it is, and we're just going to continue to do that. I'm going to continue to go out all over the state of Maine. I've held 83 town halls in the past 8 months. Susan Collins hasn't held one since I was in eighth grade.
17: Well, that's interesting. Primary results from Tuesday in California and that were 2 weeks ago. We're going to talk about what it all means for November and holding the House and Senate if you're a Republican.
18: Number one.
5: I just spoke with President Trump, and following the U.S. strikes against Iran overnight and the Iranian missile attacks against U.S. forces in Bahrain, Kuwait, and Jordan, the president tells Fox News he may keep going and that he is getting closer to the targeting of Iranian power plants and bridges.
17: That is big news, and that just happened. We hit back last night, and they responded by hitting four of our bases. They didn't do any damage except for Bahrain. They look like they had one hit, and the president has basically let it known on Truth Social that kinetic action is back. 20 targets were hit in Iran, and they foolishly responded while dragging their feet on negotiations. I don't think we have a choice. Mr. Secretary, great to see you. How much has this hung over the head of almost all the meetings over the last 3 months?
21: Well, it's great to see you too, Brian. Thanks for having me. You know, the president, man, he's laser focused on both fronts. Number one, to keep our American people safe, to keep the homeland safe. The Iranian regime is an evil regime. They cannot have a nuclear weapon, and he's been very clear about that. And when you see a president who wants to prioritize and does prioritize American safety, but yet at the same time, Brian, he's focused on domestic policy and housing affordability and affordability around our country. The markets are fluctuating, but I believe that consumer confidence is high. Home sales have gone up there in their highest level since December. 172,000 jobs added in May.
17: On Friday.
21: Yes, sir. And, you know, the market is sustainable. There's fluctuation. But even the president knew that going in. But he's focused on keeping us safe. The people in America, I believe, trust the president to keep us safe and to make sure that Americans are his priority and kept first here on the homeland.
17: So how much have gas prices going up, you know, with the $91 a barrel? How has that affected the economy?
21: Well, you know, I think as you look at gas prices, it's costing all of us, you know, every American more to fill up their tank. And we understand that. The president understands that, you know, but you have Secretary Wright, Secretary Burgum, who are working extremely hard every day on our energy to make sure that America's energy independent, that we're not dependent on other foreign sources for our oil or our energy. But I believe that once this conflict is over in Iran, you'll see those gas prices come down. You'll see a lot of prices come down. But, Brian, I've said this and unapologetically, we'll be having a lot of different conversations in America if Iran had a nuclear weapon.
17: Oh, yeah. And ballistic missiles,
21: yes,
17: funding
21: sir.
17: The proxies.
21: Yes, sir.
17: Everything like that. They are the beasts of the Middle East and always have been. I want you to hear Chris Wright just talk about energy. Cut to.
21: Okay.
0: I know there's things you can't talk about, Mr. Secretary, but can you give us an indication of where ship traffic through the strait, not just kind of around in the Gulf, through the strait is today relative to, say, a week ago or 2 weeks ago?
2: Rising.
0: Well, thanks for coming. Rising a lot?
2: Yeah, I would say rising very meaningfully.
0: Okay.
2: Very meaningfully.
17: So that would be, if people are going to buy housing, you know, they got to make sure their expenses are predictable.
21: Right.
17: So how has that affected housing?
21: Well, here's what I say. Last year at HUD, you know, and that's my job, I lead HUD, we helped over 1 million people to be homeowners.
17: How?
21: Through our FHA mortgage insurance program. FHA is the number one first-time home buyer program in America. We helped 1 million people, and 80% of those were first-time home buyers.
17: And what's the threshold for that? Like, how much can you get for an FHA loan to buy a house?
21: Well, it depends on what state you're in.
17: Okay.
21: The beauty about the FHA is the down payment. It's a minimal down payment, but you have to be creditworthy, trustworthy borrower.
17: Yeah.
21: And so we helped over 1 million people. And just a few weeks ago, we announced that through FHA, we now accept VantageScore 4.0 and also FICO 10T because our models for credit were old, archaic models. And so now by expanding that, we help more potential home buyers. And that's things that the mainstream media is not talking about. But we helped over 1 million people. We just made an announcement to expand the credit market for more potential home buyers. For first-time home buyers, still have to be creditworthy, still have to be trustworthy borrowers, but this will expand it through our
17: And you also say, I didn't realize this, because of Dodd-Frank and everything that collapsed in 2008, they have thresholds now for banks to be able to lend money. So they don't want to turn around and go, the banks have no money. If everything collapses, there's no money there, and we know the ripple effects of what happened. So now you want to get community banks back involved. So Mr. and Mrs. Johnson, wherever they are, have more of a chance to get the mortgage they need.
21: Exactly right. So the president signed two executive orders. One was to remove the regulatory barriers to build an affordable construction, affordable homes. And the second one was to increase the credit market competition. And so what this means is to bring back the hometown lender, bring back the community bank back to the table when it comes to the mortgage lending game. And this gives opportunity, as you said, for Mr. and Ms. Johnson, the people in rural America, you know, low to moderate income people, first time home buyers, more opportunity to become homeowners and achieve the American dream.
17: Right. So that is helping. And the only thing we always hear about the housing market, not enough housing. We went from a plethora. There was too much causing us to, you know, around after the collapse, it was too much. People were just buying houses, pennies on the dollar. In fact, the corporations were urged to help out. Mm-hmm. Now we're telling them to stay out. Mm-hmm. But they were urged to help out and buy some houses. And now then they said, well, we're making some money here. And that was boxing out the average family. So now, what has happened and what are you guys doing about it?
21: Good question. So when we travel around the country, the number one issue, the number one thing that is crippling home development and construction is the regulatory environment. Regulations in our country are stifling building. We need about between 5 and 7 million units of housing in our country, single family, multifamily, manufactured housing, duplex, condo. But the regulatory environment has got to come down. And so from a federal standpoint at HUD, we're asking people around the country, localities, mayors, look at your regulatory environment and see how you can ease that so builders can build, developers can develop, and people can buy. And so the first thing we did was take down the affirmatively furthering fair housing rule, which was a Biden and Obama era rule that literally made Washington a national zoning board. So think about this. Washington bureaucrats are telling people in Frisco, Texas, or Farmers Branch, Texas, or Tamaqua, Pennsylvania, how you have to zone your neighborhood. Well, bureaucrats don't know the needs of every neighborhood around our country. So we tore this down to restore that freedom and flexibility back to the localities. Also, Brian, we just published our regulatory best practices report that comes from research we've done from around the country of people, cities, and states that are doing best practices to build and increase the supply of homes in our country. And so by
17: You're not saying government housing. Kamala Harris ran on, the government's going to build 2.5 million houses. You're trying to make it financially advantageous. And put the incentives out there for people to build.
21: That's exactly right. We won't make it better for builders to build and for buyers to buy. And the way you do this is bringing down the cost by taking the regulatory environment down and also bringing up the supply. The private sector is the solution here. Public-private partnerships have worked great. Opportunity zones are another asset that we have, a policy asset that we have to increase housing. In the first iteration of Opportunity Zones, about 400,000 new homes were built. And because of this working family tax cut or the One Big Beautiful Bill, Opportunity Zones have now been made permanent. So we have great anticipation that millions more of units of housing will be built around our country.
17: Right. So, and also the Opportunity Zones are permanent. And why would, so if I'm a bank, why does that help me? How would I get incentivized to go there?
21: Well, if you look at the Opportunity Zone, this is, the incentive here is capital gains. And so if Brian Kilmeade has an asset and you sell that asset and you have $1 million capital gain, historically, you would have to send that capital gain to Washington because it's a tax. It's what you send to the feds. But if you have this $1 million and you invest it in a qualified opportunity zone fund, which is the vehicle, and then that vehicle invests in a qualified opportunity zone business in the urban, tribal, or rural opportunity zone that's certified by the Treasury, and you make a profit on that initial $1 million, whatever that profit is, let's say it's another $1 million, you pay zero capital gains. Mm-hmm. And so in this first iteration of Opportunity Zones, $100 billion has been invested around our country. And so banks oftentimes become part of that capital stack.
17: Do you meet with banks on a regular basis? Do you try to explain this to them, or are they just do that?
21: You know, our banks around the country have a great hold on Opportunity Zones. You know, they've done a wonderful job in this first tranche from 2018 to today, because banks, a lot of times they add the debt part of it, and so they're part of that capital stack. We continue, as we travel around the country, we're always educating people, private sector, public sector, entrepreneurs, faith community, banks, and all, about what Opportunity Zones are.
17: When Trump left office and Biden took over, did he kill the Opportunity Zones or leave it?
21: Well, when Biden came in, he did not re-up the coordinating council. That was the council that I led. It was called the White House Opportunity and Revitalization Council. I encouraged the Biden administration to keep this council, but they ripped it up. But nonetheless, Opportunity Zones have been extremely successful. People are very excited about this new Opportunity Zones 2.0.
17: And Tim Scott did a lot for that, too.
21: Tim Scott did a great job.
17: And right, so now you're saying they're permanent because they're in the Big Beautiful Bill.
21: Exactly.
17: All right, so do you know what's going on in the White House lawn over the weekend?
21: Yes.
17: The UFC fight.
21: I do.
17: Right. Are you going?
21: Yes, I have been invited to sit on the South Lawn.
17: And how do you feel about that?
21: You know, it's going to be the greatest sporting event, really, in the history of the White House. Right. You know, I come from the football world and the sports world, but I'm very excited about it. I know the president is extremely excited. And I think the thing that excites him the most is that he can provide this for the American people.
17: Well, every time he goes to do something, there's certain segments of the world that just are being critical. The Democrats are upset by that. And listen, Fox is not televising. I'm just telling you. Mm-hmm. So then Al Sharpton had this to say about the president's decision to have this big event for 250, mm-hmm. cut 56.
3: There is a connection of why that they're having these fights on the White House lawn, the UFO and all the whatever they call it, UFC, and all that, because they're trying to go back to that when, you know, they'd watch people have these fights for the slave masters and they'd be entertained by that.
17: I mean, the UFC is one of the most popular sports in the world.
21: Yeah, that's ridiculous.
17: Do you agree with that analogy?
21: I think it's a complete farce. It's ridiculous. When you have nothing to say, you make up stuff. And that's what you hear Al Sharpton doing. And they've been doing that for years. Has nothing to do with slavery.
17: Right.
21: Has nothing to do with entertaining the white man. Has nothing to do with that at all. I'm offended by that.
17: Right.
21: As an athlete, as a black man in America,
17: right.
21: as a cabinet member and all the other things that God has called me to be, that is a complete farce. It's ridiculous.
17: Is it the first time you heard that?
21: It's the first time. Hopefully it's the last time.
17: So I'm watching, just tap into your sports background again, I'm watching the Knicks and Spurs. And the security was off the charts because the president was going. It was terrible. Mm-hmm. But as I was leaving, you saw the violence. Mm-hmm. You saw the wilding. You got in D.C. Mm-hmm. where these teenagers went wild. They weren't Knicks fans angry that they lost or the referee's calls. But the violence after a sporting event, is there any way to get ahead of it? I watched it in Paris. PSG wins and they start wrecking Paris. And now they were, win or lose, they're going to try to wreck this city.
21: Yeah. It starts in the house.
17: Yeah.
21: You know, you got these teenagers that are running amok, that have no peace in their life, that have no direction in their life. But you look at the family formation in our country and how fathers aren't in the home, how fatherlessness is so provocative in our country today. It's no way that a teenager who has responsible parents, who has parents that inflict discipline and restore righteousness in the life of a teenager. If we had that going on in America and stopped trying to live a lifestyle that we're not supposed to live and try to be somebody we're not supposed to be, and mothers and fathers are actually parent kids today,
17: right.
21: Brian, I am convinced, and knowing this, that you wouldn't see these teenagers, you know, tearing up the streets of America. Why be violent when people win or lose? What does that have to do with anything?
17: And there's no ramifications.
21: There's no ramification.
17: Lastly, I think this, it's just interesting in football in New York, mm-hmm. Jackson Dart decides to introduce President Trump
21: and
17: Rockland County. Mm-hmm. And we had Abdul Carter and a few other players, Brian Burns, fantastic player, come out and say they were really upset at Jackson Dart. He never apologized, but he addressed the team. You're friends with Trump. Not only did he hire you, you guys are friends. Mm-hmm. Where do you stand on all this?
21: Well,
17: and you know what it's like in the locker room too.
21: And you know, it wasn't like that when I played from 1995 to 2004. These kids today, number one, you know, it's a lack of education. Number two, why would you get mad at your teammate because he wants to go introduce the president of the United States? I'm proud of him for doing it. It's a once in a lifetime opportunity, even if he is a supporter, you know, but if he wasn't a supporter and he got the opportunity, he took it, and his teammates should be happy for him, not, be angry at him and call him out on social media. Number one, social media is not the place to have that conversation. Call
17: him. Phone, meet him.
21: Go pick him up. Go have coffee. Go eat, you know. Go have something to eat and talk about it. But don't bring it out to the public. That's the first thing. Number two, he has every right to do it. You know, it's the Constitution in our country. But number three, my point is, when players were introducing people on the Democrat side or ultra-liberal people, you heard no conversation about this
17: LeBron
21: whatsoever.
17: LeBron had a fundraiser for Hillary.
21: That's what I'm saying. Who attacked LeBron? Conservatives didn't attack him. Liberals didn't attack him. So why are you going to attack Jackson Dart for introducing the sitting president of the United States of America, who, by the way, is from New York?
17: Right.
21: So to me, it's ridiculous.
17: And you can answer how you want, but I know for a fact, because I've known him for a while, is that if you talk to Daryl Strawberry, you talk to Herschel Walker, you talk to Mike Tyson, this guy is the least racist person in the world. He wouldn't in a million years. In fact, he's an equal opportunity offender and complimenter. It doesn't matter who you are.
21: No, I can attest to that. I know the president very well. This is the second time he's appointed me to positions to lead in America. Right. If you're a racist, you don't appoint somebody who you apparently hate mm-hmm. to lead one of the top agencies or to lead opportunity zones in our country. Absolutely. If you're a racist, you do not do that. But I can tell you from the bottom of my heart, he's not a racist. I spend time with him.
17: HUD Secretary Scott Turney doing a fantastic job. Thanks so much for joining us.
21: Thank you, Brian.
17: Back in a moment.
6: The more you listen, the more you'll know. It's Brian Kilmeade.

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0: you're interested in it, Brian's talking about it. You're with Brian Kilmeade.
1: Yeah, I went a little along with Scott, and we kind of segued into sports a little bit. The housing and urban development secretary, the HUD secretary. So I apologize for that. This will be a little short. Just a quick reminder, if you're in the Pensacola area, July 11th, a chance to do history, liberty, and laughs. I want to see everyone in there. We're selling hundreds of tickets. I want this thing sold out because I know it's a huge military area. And we want to, if we can, maybe do a Q&A as well. And we try to bring history to life kind of through the books that I put together. And we do skits on the stage in a way, in an informative, warm way, as well as being motivational, inspirational. So go to BrianKilmeade.com for that.

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Coming up next, we talk to Roger Zakon, Washington Director of the Ronald Reagan Presidential Foundation.

0: 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Google will pay $68 million to settle claims that Google Assistant recorded conversations without permission. Anyone who owned a Google Assistant device between 2016 and 2026 may qualify for compensation. Claims must be filed by August 27th. Two brothers, 18-year-old Cortavius Hobbs and 19-year-old Cortavian Hobbs, were captured after a multi-agency manhunt in Covington County following the shooting of a sheriff's deputy during a traffic stop in Mount Olive. Authorities say the pair were found hiding under a house around 1 a.m. Tuesday. The injured deputy was taken to a hospital in the investigation remains ongoing. A 27-year-old Natchez man was detained by a teenager's family after allegedly crawling through a bedroom window and sexually assaulting her. Deputies say he gave false ID, claiming he was 18 before being correctly identified. He's charged with statutory rape and providing false information. With the News Flash, I'm Trey Westerberg, News Talk 1180 AM and 96.9 FM, WJNT.
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5: The latest reading on inflation confirms you were paying more for things last month. The Consumer Price Index rose in May. The 4.2% annual pace is the largest increase since April of 2023. Excluding food and energy, core CPI rose 2.9% for the year ending in May. Both numbers matched economists' forecasts. The monthly increases showed some improvement. The CPI rose 0.5% from April to May, and core CPI for the month up 0.2%. The continued increases in inflation have traders betting the Federal Reserve will need to raise interest rates maybe by the end of the year. Crude oil prices are narrowly higher, stock futures sharply lower following new hostilities in the Iran conflict. That's your Fox Business Report. I'm Ginny Cosolda, invested in you.
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8: 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This morning, sunny with a high near 94. Tonight, clear with a low around 74. Looking ahead to Thursday, sunny with a high near 95. Thursday night will be mostly clear with a low around 76. Currently, it's 78 and clear. I'm Bill Banks with your weather flash.
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12: In an extreme fashion, for raising concern over future capabilities and impacts that could have on warfighters as well as sort of general population.
13: In a memo, Anthropic CEO Dario Amodei said they have been having productive conversations with the Department of War about, quote, ways we

could serve the department. The Undersecretary of War saying on X that there is no active negotiation with Anthropic. For Fox on Tech, I'm Madison Allworth, Fox Business.

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1: It was announced just as we were walking in here, there is a defensive strike that has been taken. It is proportional and limited. The White House and the Pentagon have announced and said it's against unjustified Iranian aggression. They did notify me as the leader of the House before this began, and it's targeted strikes to the radar, missile, and command and control sites, and it is defensive in nature.
2: All right, and so let me update you on that. As Speaker of the House, after meeting with the president, I think he went to the Situation Room. After they took out our Apache helicopter, really unbelievable story, it turns out the drone nestled itself in between the landing gear of an Apache helicopter. Normally a drone strikes, it blows up. For some reason it didn't, but it was getting unbelievably hot, so they had to crash the Apache. So our guys were in the water, treading water for an hour. Thankfully, they're rescued by, get this, an on-water drone. So it gets for the first time ever, thanks to Admiral Cooper doing that at a previous position before he took over CENTCOM. Okay, up to date with that? After we saw that, they attacked our Apache. We hit multiple sites, four separate waves, command and control when it comes to radar and surveillance. They, in turn, just hit us back at four separate locations, Bahrain, Jordan, and Kuwait, three separate locations. They were going after our bases there. They did some damage in Bahrain, not much, but they were stopped. But because of that, the president just put out on Truth Social that essentially he's ramping up attacks. And before we bring in our guest, I'll tell you exactly what he said. Iran's military is in complete total mess. Much of it, like their Navy and Air Force, doesn't exist. They have been completely defeated. Iran is all talk and no action. The bully of the Middle East is dead. They've been taking too long to negotiate a deal, and would have been great for them. Now they will have to pay the price. And the president hit them back for them coming and answering. The president also brings up in the next tweet that the blockade has been the most successful blockade in history. It's not reported. It's a steel wall. They've stopped over 135 ships and blew up seven that tried to run our blockade. So that's all denying even their ghost fleet they're not supposed to have going in and out. Roger Zackheim joins us now, Washington director of the Ronald Reagan Presidential Foundation Institute. Roger, if Ronald Reagan was alive right now, he would not be surprised that Iran is still the same problem that he had when he was in office for 8 years.
3: Yes, and I think he would fully support recognizing reality here that the ceasefire is non-existent. I mean, it's OBE. We are engaged in conflict. The Iranian up with the attack on our Apache and now the strikes in the Gulf states that you just mentioned. And I think President Trump is at the moment where he's like, the objective here is the art of no deal. That's what the Washington Post had in their editorial today. And I think that is spot on. Let's go ahead and really knock them down, knock the Iranians down to where they need to be. They have been trying to leverage the closing of the Strait of Hormuz. Now they've ratcheted it up by trying to incorporate Hezbollah into this negotiation. And they need to be taken down to size to basically realize an outcome here where the straits are going to be open. We'll have a cold peace that will advantage American interests and force the Iranians ultimately to submit to what is, you know, our objective, no nuclear program, no enrichment.
2: So just bring me back. We're taking action there, and I'm watching every Democrat immediately say war of choice, war of choice, war of choice. They've been briefed at the highest level. We've had the same opponent in the Middle East for 47 years. I mean, I understand politics, but to really root against us and say things like we're losing or we've lost on our side after 13,000 strikes and 8,000 Iranian strikes and wiping out between 60 and 80 of their leadership. Does it surprise you?
3: No, this always happens. I mean, this is part of our, you know, democratic republic. The political opportunism seems too great for our elected officials on the democratic side to see through. Obviously, they're getting caught up in process by talking about a war of choice. We had the War Powers Resolution last week. But if you break it down, the Iranians during this ceasefire broke it effectively from day one, and they've continued to ratchet up. It is without question lawful for the president to respond. In fact, I was worried that we'd have a response to the Black Hawk strike. You know, the emphasis on proportionality for me is overdone. Of course, we're going to be proportional, but we have to do it in a way that's going to stop the Iranians from attacking us again. And the problem when you see this language of proportionality is that it invites the adversary to ratchet up as opposed to doing something definitive that will actually have a meaningful outcome in the form of the adversary being deterred not to strike again. So, you know, Democrats will do what they need to do. We saw it in Reagan's day. They tried to constrain Reagan in Lebanon with their war powers. It ended up being a terrible outcome. So there's a whole discussion around this. We have one commander in chief, Ryan. I mean, that's the bottom line. There shouldn't be, you know, 535 commanders in chief. That's what our founders emphasized. And when you look at the situation, Iran is complex and he's command and control and he's one person having that decision authority. Congress has a role, but it's not the role of playing commander-in-chief.
2: So the president speaking to the foreign minister, and believe it or not, through emissaries, the new supreme leader who's banged up and beat up and bombed out, and we took out his wife, we took out his father and others, and he is still command and control there, but they think they're making progress. And then I watch this. This guy is a spokesperson for parliament. He's actually a parliamentary. He's head of parliament. Cut five. This is Ibrahim Azizi. Cut five.
4: We don't think that he's honest, but we have said many times that we accept a negotiation as a continuation of the battlefield. We consider negotiation to be part of the battle. If we could be convinced that there is sincerity in the Americans, especially in the President of the United States, and if we could reach confidence that they are people of negotiation and that they also submit to the rules of negotiation, then the Islamic Republic would have no problem with negotiating.
2: All right, so what's he talking about? I thought they were having serious negotiations. He goes on to say this, cut six.
4: We do not see a serious will to reach a framework that could actually be implemented. And I think with regard to Iran's blocked assets, this is in fact a very clear and prominent example of that. As for uranium, enriched materials, enrichment itself, and nuclear issues, we are not currently negotiating on those matters. There is no discussion of them, because it is not intended that we should have negotiations on those issues at this stage.
2: Well, someone's lying. He says, we're not discussing nuclear matters. That's all we're discussing. Not enough about ballistic missiles and proxies.
3: This is classic, you know, Iran. This is what they've been doing for 47 years, stringing us along, using negotiations to consolidate their power, their control, pushing off the hard issues. And President Trump should submit to it. I mean, he is a master negotiator. That's what he came, you know, that's what he came to office with. That's his. And I think, you know, the key is not to make a bad deal. He cannot return to JCPOA. What you're hearing from the Iranian leadership is actually a pathway to return to what we saw from President Biden. I don't think the president's going to submit to it. What has to happen, and this last point on the negotiation, there's no problem with continuing to talk to the Iranians. The president should continue doing that as long as he wants. The problem is the ceasefire. The notion, Brian, that somehow you're going to go ahead and negotiate and seize putting military pressure and economic pressure on the Iranians. President should not do that. He should continue to apply the pressure, particularly when the Iranians continue to ratchet up on the military side.
2: Yeah, I don't think to say about anything, no doubt about it. But here's the pressure the president's feeling, Roger. We just looked at an inflation number. It's now up to 4.2%. And oil's at $91 and it's up 1%. So I guess it's closer to 95 now. So I for finishing it two straight weeks. Yep. The same cadence that we started. But that's what he has, people in his own cabinet. And Reagan had that too, all right? People in his own cabinet who have a different view than maybe the president does and that maybe Pete Hegseth does and Marco Rubio do. You know that.
3: I mean, listen, the president should get a variety of views. And before a president makes a decision, you know, he has to take into account all the considerations for our forces, in theater, and of course, for Americans at home and dealing with the economic challenges they're facing, including inflation. But you and I know that the president's legacy is tied to this and his economic legacy is tied to this. If we continue in this mode here where we have this fake ceasefire, right? Inflation will remain as long as the Iranians control the Strait of Hormuz. This isn't changing. So do the hard work. Go ahead and use the military, force the opening of the straits. And then we will see the inflation challenges rebound. We will actually see the prosperity that will come from it. Maybe not in this but a year from now and certainly beyond there. That's in the president's interest. And I think that should be the response to those advisors who say, hey, you can't do this. We're at risk. We're at risk in the present situation, both economically and from a security lens. Let's remove the leverage the Iranians have. Let's push through on the Strait of Hormuz. It's going to benefit the United States militarily, but also economically.
2: So the president wants $1.5 trillion for the defense budget, up from $890 billion. He also wants to start on the Golden Dome to give us comprehensive and maybe a North American missile defense. How realistic is that? Because you remember, not to keep going back to Reagan, but he had Star Wars and he wanted money for it. Now we actually have a game plan and most people are convinced we can do it. So do you think now's the time?
3: Absolutely. We need to. And the president is courageous in advocating and promoting a $1.5 trillion budget. Secretary Hegseth has done a great job pushing for this. And the key is, and this is what time in office, and, you know, I have a book coming out on Peace Through Strength, Brian, talking about how we did the rebuild, how Reagan did the rebuild. It can't just be a one-off. It can't just be 1 year or 2 years. It takes a five-year effort. And to your point about Golden Dome, it's essential. It was essential in Reagan's day. He was focused on the threat of intercontinental ballistic missiles and nuclear weapons. Today, we're seeing that drone threat. Look at what's happening in Europe, Ukraine, Russia. The Ukrainians are firing into Moscow, right? The notion that we're protected by the oceans, the Pacific and Atlantic, is no longer the case for the United States. So the homeland defense, the Golden Dome, is essential. And the difference between the 1980s and where we are in the 2020s and 2030s is that, Brian, this technology is available to us. What we haven't done is leverage it to protect the homeland. And what we haven't done is actually scaled up those technologies to realize the systems that can defend us from the drones, the cruise missiles, and the ballistic missiles, which unfortunately in this day and age, continental United States.
2: Because, you know, Roger, the president saw Iron Dome in his first term and he saw David Sling and saw the Arrow system and said, why do we have this for our country? Well, it's too big. Well, let's come up with something that's workable. And he got the plan. And he's got it from Space Force and others, and it's tangible, but it is expensive. But I'm just wondering if he'll get the support. Man, I tell you, one thing's got to be clear. You got to get it out now just in case you lose the Senate.
3: Well, you're absolutely right about that. That's the big challenge. Although there's a lot of bipartisan support around national defense. The question is whether President Trump, not just now, but after the midterms, is able to leverage it. I mean, it's remarkable. We have the defense authorization bills, Brian, going through the House and the Senate as we speak. Those enjoy overwhelming bipartisan support year after year after year. Whether it's going to be $1.5 trillion or something less, we're in the ballpark of what's required, which is roughly, you know, going north of 4% GDP. That's where we have to be. We have to do it year over year. We have the right that this is just requires an up or down vote in each chamber. And I'm hopeful that the third reconciliation before the end of the calendar year, Congress is planning that, will incorporate some of these defense dollars. But to realize Golden Dome, we absolutely need the support of the Congress. We need either reconciliation or just the regular appropriations bills. And it's coming down, you know, between now and the end of the calendar year to see if we can actually get it done.
2: Right. Roger Zackheim, thanks so much. Truly appreciate it.
3: Thank you.
2: Ronald Reagan Presidential Foundation and Institute. Roger's in charge there, the Washington director. You listen to the Brian Kilmeade Show. When we come back, we'll talk about the ongoing military operation taking place in Iran. We'll have the latest news, including the new economic numbers. Not strong, but the market's not cratering. Well, it's still over 50,000, just right hovering just shy of 51,000. So it's not great economic news, but it's not disastrous either. Don't move.
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16: See the way those Knicks fans acted yesterday, last night after the loss. Riots at Bryant Park. Beating up Spurs fans. Beating up each other. Oh, it broke my heart. It broke my heart. All we heard, oh, Trump's screwing it up. We can't have watch parties. Maybe you shouldn't have watch parties if you can't handle it.
17: 100%. And I saw these people. They were over by, and I'm talking to people around the country, but in New York, Moynihan Hall is this huge thing akin to Penn Station just outside of Madison Square Garden. And I saw these kids, and they're like 18, 20, 16, not really kids, young adults. They don't care about the Knicks. They're just out there throwing stuff, throwing bikes at each other, surrounding a guy. I saw these guys fight. What Portnoy's talking about, I saw these two guys fighting each other, you know, and they

0: made a circle around him. And then further I got straight down the block, they kept pushing us and pushing us. And I'm talking about former Knicks. I'm in this herd of people with Kiki Vandeweghe and the CEO of Goldman Sachs. The way the NYPD was told to treat everybody was just awful. I mean, worse than cattle. And then to see the violence of these lunatics afterwards, and then going crazy on the cops, it's just chaos. Don't tell me this is about winning and we have a lot of energy because it's been since 1953. These guys don't care. They just want to go insane. And, you know, you see passion. You're going to see passion for the World Cup. If someone gets too drunk, they'll get in a fight. But you know exactly why they're there. They're there for their team, their country. These guys were just wreaking havoc in the city. And for you to beat up somebody else, that includes in life. Whether you're a Yankee in Fenway Park or you're a Spurs fan at MSG or outside, you do not put hands on people because you don't like the team they're cheering for. Such an embarrassment. And Philadelphia has got that reputation and some other cities. And now Knicks fans got their reputation. Listen to some of this. Cut 37. Yeah, just crazy. So, and now they're going back with Stephen A. Smith, said that Donald Trump's responsible, that they lost. Are you kidding me? Here's Charlamagne the God, cut 41.
1: Donald Trump wasn't responsible for the loss of the game, but he was responsible for the loss of joy that the New York Knicks fans had been feeling. One of the greatest things about this whole playoff run, this finals run, is watching the joy that Knicks fans have. I've never seen anything like it in New York City, okay? Not for the Yankees, not for the Giants. There's nothing like when the Knicks are winning. And Donald Trump came here yesterday and sucked the joy out of the city.
0: And here's where he's wrong. You know, he's not to blame. Obviously, Whoopi Goldberg, everybody knows he's a legitimate fan. He watched every second of it. And he left at the end. And that's what caused the delay. It was this extreme security and the lack of thought and empathy that the security team set up. But Jessica Tischer, I'm a fan of, had a horrible situation. Absolutely awful. It took me 90 minutes to walk two blocks. They cordoned off 15 blocks. It's almost as if they're punishing the fans because the president was going to the game. The president should not take any blame for that, because I went to the Super Bowl with the president there. We got in and out. Absolutely no problem. And I saw the president clear, just like I saw him clear at the game. He was still accessible. You could see him watching the game. So they didn't hide him away either. 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And guess what? They're going to do the same thing this week and tomorrow, tonight.
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5: I may keep going. I'm Chris Foster, Fox News. President Trump says he's close to ordering strikes on infrastructure targets in Iran. There have been new strikes on military facilities in southern Iran. Fox's Trey Yinks reports from Tel Aviv, Israel.
6: Overnight, the United States launched a series of airstrikes against Iranian targets along the coast. The Iranians responded with missile fire toward U.S. forces. And I spoke with President Trump earlier. He told me he may keep going and is even getting closer to targeting Iranian power plants and bridges because President Trump says the Iranians are tapping the U.S. along at the negotiating table. This is a significant development and a change in thinking here because the president says they had a chance to sign a deal and survive. And ultimately, this week, they shot down a U.S. Apache helicopter with a drone.
5: The president says that drone was lodged in between the two pilots on fire, and it's a miracle they survived, located and rescued by an unmanned rescue boat. The president this hour is scheduled to be signing a $70 billion funding bill for immigration and border enforcement passed by the House, 214-212. The Senate passed it last week. Consumer inflation's back up over 4%.
7: The Consumer Price Index rose last month. The 4.2% annual pace is the largest increase since April of 2023. Excluding food and energy, core CPI rose 2.9% for the year ending in May.
5: Fox's Jenny Casola. The winner of the Democrats' main Senate primary, Graham Platner, says opponents and the national media are trying to make the campaign about mistakes he's made in the past.
8: This is a movement about us, about the far too many working far too hard and struggling far too much at the hands of the ruling class. Yes. It is not a story of my hardship. It's of our hardship.
5: He's trying to win Republican Susan Collins' Senate seat. South Carolina Senate Republican Lindsey Graham wins his primary and faces the Democrats' Annie Andrews. 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
5: House Speaker Mike Johnson's back at the White House this morning to meet with President Trump about Friday's deadline to renew the FISA 702 foreign surveillance program. Some lawmakers have privacy concerns, and Democrats say they'll vote no as long as Bill Pulte is still being named acting director of national intelligence. He's a federal housing official they see as unqualified for that job. Microsoft founder Bill Gates at the Capitol for a voluntary, closed-door, transcribed interview with the House Intelligence Committee about his relationship with Jeffrey Epstein. At least 13 people are reported killed in Pakistani airstrikes in Afghanistan.
15: A spokesman for Afghanistan's Taliban government alleges the strikes killed 11 children, one woman, and an elderly man in three provinces. Pakistan says it carried out attacks on militant hideouts, killing at least 26. Months of fighting between the countries has caused hundreds of deaths. Pakistan accuses its neighbor of harboring terrorists who have launched insurgent attacks. The strikes came a day after suspected Pakistani Taliban militants attacked a security post near the Afghan border. Countries including China are trying to get the two sides to negotiate a peace deal. Jonathan Savage, Fox News.
5: A Somali soccer referee is back home, denied entry into the United States to work World Cup matches.
16: Hundreds packed Mogadishu's airport Wednesday morning, waving flags and draping Omar Artan in the colors of Somalia. He was set to be the first Somali referee ever to officiate a World Cup, one of Africa's best, until U.S. border agents denied him entry. A Trump administration official says the vetting turned up what it called derogatory information, including alleged association with suspected members of terror organizations. Artan denies any wrongdoing and said he had a valid visa and the proper paperwork. He told the crowd Wednesday he'll be back for the next World Cup.
5: Fox's Jared Max. Oil prices up about 1% after the resumption of U.S.-Iran airstrikes. Stocks are lower this morning on Wall Street. I'm Chris Foster, Fox News.
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20: I'm really so glad you're there from 48th and 6th in Midtown Manhattan, heard around the country, around the world. 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A lot of moving parts today. Great guest coming up to help us with it, Vice Admiral Robert Horwood. He is former senior advisor with the Iran Policy Project. He's doing that now and at the Jewish Institute for National Security of America. And used to be over working for CENTCOM. We're going to look at AI at the bottom of the hour. But right now, things are ratcheting up in Iran. And why is that? Well, they tried to take out one of our Apache helicopters. They were successful taking out the chopper. Thankfully, both the pilots survived. The president said, enough. You're going to pay a price for that. And he hit them, four waves. And they came back and they hit us in Bahrain, Kuwait, and Jordan that we know of right now. And they're going for our bases there. Now, I saw an explosion online, not been confirmed yet in Bahrain, but for the most part, they missed. And in Kuwait, they totally missed. So the president is going back hard. I don't know how long and how hard and what exactly he's doing. It's happening as we speak. Admiral Robert Horwood joins us now. Admiral, great. Okay, wait a second. We're just getting him online. What I like to do is give you an understanding of the type of support the president has. And one of the support he has, I told you we had Roger Wicker, he had on yesterday, and Senator Tom Cotton. They totally get it. Dave McCormick's another guy. We know inflation just came in highest since 2023 at 4.2%. We know the gas is a little bit high right now, but he's there. Cut three.
21: We now are better positioned than ever for another round of military action. I have no doubt if we don't get to where we need to get, the president will take that. We're on our timeline, not their timeline. And let's not make no mistake. This blockade is putting enormous pressure on them. So listen, I want this to be over. I feel, the pressure in Pennsylvania. I'm sure others do. The gas prices are having a real impact.
20: So he feels the pressure. Everyone feels the pressure, but we'll start forgetting about it. We get this thing over. And it's right now the strait's closed and we have a blockade that's denying the Iranians any freedom, but it's also denying the oil and gas to come through, and it's really hurting Europe. It's hurting the Far East. It's hurting India. So we'll see where that goes, and we'll see how many strikes we're going to hit. I sense the Iranians feel by surviving, they feel like they're winning, but they're not. Admiral Robert Horwood knows the region and knows our military. Admiral, welcome back.
22: Hey, Brian, good to be with you.
20: Admiral, a lot has changed in 24 hours when I talked to you on Fox and Friends. And it looks like the president has hit back. The Apache almost was taken out. The pilots were almost killed. For some reason, it looks like the drone did not go off, but it was putting the chopper on fire. So they ditched it, and they treaded water for an hour before on-surface drone picked them up, almost like a Waymo on the water. So it picked them up and brought them back. But the president's ticked off, and he hit him in five separate places, four separate waves. And then the Iranians just responded, and the president's going after him again. What could you tell us, or what would you like to see happen?
22: Well, first off, let's talk about the two events today that I think are important. And you said it, a drone hit this helicopter. We've never seen that before. We've seen drones hitting land targets that are fixed. That's That's common. But how could a drone intercept an aircraft? So drones now have the ability to target aircrafts. We've never seen that. So that's, there's a real advancement in drone technology, just

0: says we saw the boat that recovered the pilots. So it indicates where drones are going and how men in the battlefield and aircraft present a real risk. So that's a key event in this conflict. Number two, as you said, the president striking back again. This is something he's been very patient on. He can decimate Iran. If they're not suffering enough already, they're going to suffer even more if he unleashes all the tools in his kit. I think he's demonstrated that. And again, I'm not a fan of negotiations. I don't think they're going to go anywhere. So I'd like him to continue with this campaign, targeting the IRGC and partner with our other allies, be it the Israelis and others who can go after not only the IRGC, but their surrogates and all their elements of power. So I think he's on that path. I'm hoping he's going to stay the full course.
1: What do you think? I mean, I don't. I know you can make a phone call and find out, but right now we might be attacking as we speak multiple locations inside Iran. I know we went to school over the last 8 weeks, and as they dig out their launchers, they are now targets, those launchers. And we see what they're adjusting. But we understand they're also transporting military equipment back and forth through Pakistan. So they've been trying to arm up again. Admiral, who made the most of their ceasefire time?
0: Well, that's to be seen yet. But yes, they were each side prepared for this. And I believe we're much better prepared than they are. And the real indicators is you're seeing more and more protests in Iran, more happening in Iran. So the pressure on the government in Iran is just overwhelming. And the more we strike, the more that's going to build. So I don't think Iran's, they've been able to reposition some assets, maybe some supplies. But I think at the end of the day, we have overwhelming force. And again, we haven't brought the whole force to bear on this thing. So I think at the end of the day, the position, the president's in a strong position. And I think this gives him the ability to increase pressure on the regime and send signals to the Iranian people that we're committed to an end state without a government that's going to threaten its regions and the other countries in the regions and us.
1: So it looks like the Iranians are claiming we hit their a water facility, but we said we hit the radar. We've hit radar, different areas of their radar. We want to begin to blind them. Radar facilities, the Iranians said that we hit two water reservoirs. So we'll see what happens because they're already running out of water.
0: Well, you're exactly right. Both of those are critical targets, and the president can go down both those lines, continue hitting all the military targets, but also hit all the targets that continue to strangulate the people that will force them to come to the streets. So those are both components. I don't know which strategy they're doing. And you can't believe anything the Iranians have said. And that's been standard for many years. So in both of those cases, if you hit water reservoirs, if you hit lines of roads that further isolate and make it difficult for the people of Iran, much less the regime, to pay their forces, feed their people, that's going to force this thing to turn internally, which is really the end state we'd all like to see. If internal change is driven by the Iranian people because they can't survive with this regime, that's just as satisfactory and less impact to the other Gulf nations, much less our forces in the region. So Admiral, I think both of those are sound strategies.
1: Admiral, the big difference right now is we're attacking them and the internet's up. So do you think the people of Iran can communicate with each other and maybe coordinate? You mentioned protests over the weekend. I did see some stuff on X. How prevalent were they?
0: I don't have the details. I've seen a lot. I'm hearing from my Iranian friends in the country are very anxious to see this played out on their behalf. So, again, I think these are indicators of how bad it is in Iran and the real opportunity to drive enduring change in the country and get rid of these guys who have been murdering their people, but more importantly, failing them as a country. While you've got Hezbollah, Hamas, ready to go to arms, all the money that took that was not directed at building the countries, putting in adequate water systems, putting in energy sources. And if we continue to attrit that, that will only accelerate that threat internally to the government. So again, I support both of those strategies to be applied simultaneously.
1: So what else would you hit if they said we got to come up with targets? Because I guess a good day is 400 targets a day. What felt undone for you 8 weeks ago?
0: The IRGC, I would identify every one of them, leadership down to the most tactical level. I would target their interests. So you have the military, you have the infrastructure, but let's go after the guys who are in charge, not only kinetically, but as you said, with the internet, identifying everyone, put out where they live, offer bounties on them. Let's just crank up the pressure on the guys who have been murdering their countries and holding this country hostage for 47 years. So target them and go after them.
1: So the other thing I want to get you, because I never really talked to you about this, is Ukraine. I was really struck. By how much progress has been made through drone technology and their willingness to fight, and the Russians seem unprepared. Kyiv has grabbed back 230 square miles so far this year. So this was the year that people thought Kyiv would fall. Instead, it's Moscow that's getting hit by Ukrainian rockets that they're making themselves. St. Petersburg and other areas. This is a remarkable turn of events, isn't it?
0: Right. It's, again, another indicator of how innovative the Ukrainians have been, how their industry has accelerated their pace in developing and using drones. Look, we have these $20 billion aircraft carriers with F-35s that can strike, but they're using thousands of drones, masses of drones at tactical and operational levels to hold off Russia. And Ukraine has basically no air power, so they're able to fend off one of the great superpowers because of these tactical, kinetic, and mass use of drones, and now expanding that into their operational, which is farther reach, more strategic targets throughout. So it really indicates to you how powerful drone warfare is going to be, and hopefully not just to win wars, but hopefully to deter wars. And we're no different. Would you rather have a bunch of F-35s right now, or would you rather have 3,000 Tomahawks and 5,000 drones to target all of Iran simultaneously? So it just shows this, the warfare is changing, and both Ukraine and Iran have demonstrated to that. The question is, how quickly can we evolve to match those capacities and capabilities with our defense industry?
1: Admiral Robert Horwood's with us now. He grew up in Iran, really has a sense of what's going on there. Would you give Ukraine the license to build their own Patriots? Because that's what they need. We only have so many. And they said, if you give us a license, we could build them on our own. Would you do that?
0: Well, again, I would support that. I think they may be able, as they did with their drones, to do it cheaper and faster than we have. So that's another aspect of this. If we leverage all the technical capability of Ukraine and others with these weapons systems, they'll be just as innovative and maybe improve the models we have now. So with our partners, where we support each other's defense industries, we build technology that's better, quicker, we all benefit from that.
1: Admiral, thanks so much. Truly appreciate it. This is a very fluid time, and I think with the intensity of the bombing, indications that I got from people close to the White House, is going to happen throughout the day today. And unless something unforeseen happens, and at one point, if we're going to go back, we're going to call 1-800-ISRAEL and go back to co-managing this war. And now I would not want to be in Iran today.
0: That makes two of us. But I tell you, those 75 million Iranians who want this regime, they're on their roofs cheering for every strike and hit they see. And that's what I'm hearing from my friends in Iran.
1: Excellent. Who now have the internet. Vice Admiral Robert Horwood, thanks so much. We're going to be back in a moment.
0: Thank you, Brian. Always good to be
1: with
0: you.
1: You got it. Same here.
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1: I think the real answer here is we simply have to stop engaging in military operations against Iran. And in long term, I'll be entirely honest, I think we need to start pulling troops back from the region entirely. My entire life has been essentially defined by America's wars in the Middle East. And here we are, almost 30 years, well, really, if you look back at the Gulf War, even longer. And what has it really brought us? I mean, we just get a mass amount of debt, spending a ton of taxpayer money, expending the lives and, frankly, the futures of a whole generation of young American men and women, and bringing an immense amount of violence to civilians in the region. No one's ever been able to explain to me what, like, fighting in Iraq did for the state of Maine. And I think the reason that was being explained that to me is that it didn't do anything, or at least nothing positive.
2: Right.
1: And so I do think long term, we really need to be thinking about rearranging how we think about projecting power around the world and in the region. But right now, I mean, the longer we engage, the longer we give. You guys were talking about it earlier. We give the Iranians the ability to control the tempo.
3: That's not true. The longer we engage, I would not. The talks, I agree with them on that. They're not going anywhere on the Middle East. Yeah, that's a point of view. I mean, those are the old-fashioned debates. Oh, should we be in the Middle East? Do you think we should fight Iran? What about Iraq? Okay. What's really scary about Graham Pratt there, who won with 70% of the vote in Maine to be the Democratic nominee to go against Susan Collins, is the fact that he's a socialist. He's an isolationist on top of that. And this guy basically said on Reddit, I'm a communist. And the reason why Elizabeth Warren, Bernie Sanders and AOC are looking past everything that he's done personally, being on that teen dating site, Kick. We don't know a lot about what went on there. We know about his former girlfriends and the violence that came upon them, the locking into a bathroom for hours on end, the Nazi tattoo. You've heard it all before, but you could debate that. Go ahead. You know, you want to pull it out, but don't pretend that there was no reason to go into Iraq. You could go do that. It's not like George Bush says, you know what? I think we need to go in Iraq. I just feel it. No, there was a reason. And you got to, if you want to be critical, this is the question of Graham Platner. What would happen if Saddam Hussein was still in power today? The oil food program is gone. What would he have done? Can you look back on what he'd done in the past and foretell what he'd do? Yeah, pretty much. So you might say, well, good, he'll fight Iran. Probably was going to fight Iran. Probably more comfortable fighting us, but we'll see. So those are debates, typical debates. But what Graham Platner really did is he was able to overcome the fact that he has a horrible personal record, seems to be a horrendous individual, lying about his past, not even really an oyster farmer, so to say. He says, I was on the sea straightening myself out. He was not on the sea. He was on land as essentially a receptionist at a dock master. And he made $5,000 as an oyster man. Either we're out of oysters in Maine or he made it up. Here's his victory speech last night, cut 21.
1: If you believe, as I do, that we can change our politics and change our country, then you must also believe that people can change. And the reason I believe that is because I have lived it. And the reason that I have lived it is because of my wife.
3: Right. Problem is, up until last week, he was still on that Kick site. And read Mark Thiessen's column about what Kick is. Yeah, I didn't know anything about it either. But most of the people are teenagers. What are you doing taking your shirt off on that site? And don't you think that Susan Collins is going to find out what else you put there? Not only would she have beaten him anyway, this is going to just put a nail in the coffin to the point where the Democrats might pull him.

You're at a restaurant. The lights are dim. The menu font, microscopic. 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I'm Kim Komando for Consumer.

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1: I'm Elizabeth MacDonald, and this is the Fox Business Report.
2: Stocks open sharply lower with more tech selling and investors moving cautiously after renewed Iran conflict tensions. Oracle reports earnings after the Wall Street close. It opened down 3%. Robinhood Markets, known for serving meme stock traders, says it's been approved to serve as an underwriter for stock launches. Robinhood shares opened up more than 3%. Cracker Barrel Old Country store shares opened 25% higher. The restaurant chain is showing signs of turning around. It made a profit in the recent quarter and is raising its outlook for the year. Shares of Casey's General Store up 11%. The convenience store chain reported a higher profit and revenue for the recent quarter. It was helped by pizza sales and non-alcoholic beverages. That's your Fox Business Report. I'm Jenny Coselda. 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
5: 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Today, sunny with a high near 94, and it will feel quite warm throughout the day. Tonight, clear with a low around 74, providing a comfortable evening. Looking ahead to Thursday, sunny skies will continue with a high near 95, making it another hot day. Currently, it's 80 and clear. I'm Bill Banks with your weather flash.
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0: The talk show that's getting you talking. 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
1: Mr. Altman, what do you think of the AI executive order that the president signed earlier today?
2: I have not got to read the entire thing in detail yet, but from my summary of it, it seems very good. I think having the government test models early is an obvious first step that makes sense.
3: That was Sam Altman talking about a modification to Mythos that's going to be a little bit more under control. What is Mythos? Put it this way. It's so powerful, it freaked out everybody at the White House and intimidated a lot of people in Silicon Valley and those pioneering it. And we just know it's the wild frontier right now. And we're in a race against China. We're in a race against each other. All these companies are looking for the less, the best pathway and find out, is it ChatGPT? Is it Perplexity? And who's leading the charge? And by the way, are these companies going public soon? Because they seem to be driving the network. Arun Gupta joins us now, CEO of Noble Reach Foundation and the sole nonprofit founding partner of the White House's U.S. Tech Force alongside Apple, Microsoft, NVIDIA, and OpenAI, and author of the book, The Mission Generation, Reclaim Your Purpose, Rewrite Success, Rebuild Our Future, which is a national bestseller. Arun, welcome.
4: Brian, thank you for having me.
3: So what flipped everyone out about Mythos? Remember, you're talking to pedestrians here, not insiders.
4: I think it was the ability to so pervasively and the breadth of being able to penetrate networks that were even classified, that we thought were protected. And I think it put a pause on folks about, like, we need to take a step back and really look hard at how we bring in. Part of this is, how do we bring in the right talent inside a government to make sure we are protecting the networks the way we need to?
3: Yeah, I mean, I understand there's a lot of open positions now on the cyber side.
4: Our big belief at Noble Reach has always been, as much as people talk about technology and they talk about policy, I mean, the rubber hits the road, Brian, with talent. And we need to be able to create pathways to get our top talent coming into government. And that's really been the focus of what we've been doing at Noble Reach. Is creating those pathways for our top tech talent. Currently, less than 6% of tech workers are under the age of 30. Think about that, Brian. Like, that, no tech company would operate that way. And so we need a flood of this new talent coming in, and we're proud of the work that we've done thus far and are now collaborating with TechForce to scale this across government.
3: Why is that?
4: Why
3: are so few young people involved in something that involves so many so many people coming up, knowing that theoretically they adjust the quickest, they understand the most because they lived it, as opposed to have to learn it.
4: It is the absolute right question to ask, and I think part of the reason is government and how we've been selling careers. We've been selling 30-year careers, and what we're selling, as we're recruiting, is more 2 to 3 year tours of duty. A 30-year career for a young person right now feels like a really tough choice to have to make. The idea of being able to come in for a few years and really have real impact ends up being meaningful. So we say government sells careers, students are buying experiences. Second, what we're also able to show to the government folks is people can kind of come in for a couple of years and have real impact. There was a time when projects were 5-year projects. Now they're 2-month sprints. And we have examples of that of our scholars, one that just got a commendation medal at the Department of Navy after only being there for 18 months for the work that he's done around AI and what they're doing at the Navy.
3: Pretty impressive. So Mythos came out with a modification that's supposedly making people feel a bit better about it. Could you talk about that?
4: The modifications that they're bringing out now are enabling people to feel like they have more control on the situation, which is something that they were worried about before. And on top of that, it gives time to be able to get the right talent in place at a lot of the agencies, as you've talked about.
3: So you mentioned people. People are really worried about jobs. And then I'm listening to others that say, well, for example, if you're a coder, you'll work with AI in order to be more effective, as opposed to AI will code for you. Could you tell people how AI, you can work with AI without creating your eventual replacement?
4: Yes. Look, by nature, having been a venture capitalist before, I'm an optimist. But I've also seen technology transitions take place. And so I think tasks will get automated, but jobs will get redefined. So as coding comes in, the idea of how you design is where you spend more of your time and focused. You know, as other tasks get automated, your ability, think healthcare, as those get automated, your ability to spend more time with the patient and understanding what the issues are. So it opens up more time for both creativity, design, and also, empathy and customer relationships in a way that I think right now we're not spending enough time on that in these kinds of jobs.
3: All right. So I want you to hear what Sam Altman said about safety.
1: What are your concerns about AI developers obtaining approval from the U.S. government?
2: My understanding of the current EO is not that it's approval, but it's just early testing. But I think as these models get more powerful, there will need to be increasingly strong frameworks to ensure that we can meet the safety guarantees we want to meet.
3: Do we have the type of people that would fully understand what a guy like Altman, if he comes in and says ChatGPT has now evolved to this point? Does Arun Gupta and others have people that will understand where he's going with this, so they can't try to, if they try to pull the wool over your eyes, for example, if you have that 30-day guarantee to review challenging products?
4: I think that talent's coming in, and I think it's available, and I think they feel that we're in a moment right now, Brian, like a Freedom Forge moment, a moment whereby, like right before World War II, where we brought in our best manufacturing expertise against our adversaries, we're in that moment right now where we need to bring in our best technical expertise to work inside a government. We're not only seeing this in early career level, we're seeing mid-career and late-career folks also interested in getting involved, and I think that talent is available now in a way that wasn't available before. The talent was always there. It was the pathways to get them in weren't available. And I think those are now being
3: created. I mean, you got huge background checks that take a long time and people have so many approvals. But you, as a working on the side, can you hire people at Noble Reach Foundation and have them work with the government and you guys work as an entity, or do they have to be direct government employees?
4: We're placing them inside of government.
3: You're placing them. Okay.
4: Yeah. So the agencies are, these are federal employees. We're also doing this at state and local levels. But we're not only placing them, then we're supporting them while they're in with mentors on the outside, skill development and building a community. And what we're also able to find is that we could use authorities. A lot of the extended hiring authorities that you're talking about are for permanent hires. And what we're doing is bringing people in for interim hirings, which are authorities that exist for 1 to 4 years. So there's an accelerated way to get people in the door as we see the surge of need right now.
3: Yeah, when you saw that booing that was taking place when on the commencement addresses, when AI was brought up by the commencement speakers, you understood it?
4: I did. I absolutely did, because I do feel that many leaders are being irresponsible with how they talk about AI. They talk about it as a panacea, that it's going to take over your job. You won't have to work again. And what they're missing is that there's a dignity in work that people feel. And when they say that to people, they're hearing fear, not a world that they want to be part of. So really talking to them about how it creates new opportunities for them, how there's an entrepreneurial renaissance and the opportunity for them to now have agency around what they're doing, the ability for them to move across careers, you know, a leveling playing field is what AI provides, in a way that we haven't had before. But people aren't talking about it that way. They're talking about it being the omnipresent that's going to take this, you know, sense of job away from you, as if people want their jobs taken away.
3: Yeah. And by the way, Bernie Sanders had a great idea. He thinks that since you're taking human beings' knowledge and making AI smarter, and now that's smarter than us, he thinks that we should all be have stock. Listen.
5: Yeah, I think he believes, and I believe, that there needs to be international cooperation. That whether it's China or the United States that comes up with something that could threaten humanity, doesn't matter, it's going to impact everybody. As you may know, a couple of months ago, we brought some Chinese scientists to sit here on TV to talk with American scientists about how we can work together. I think Mr. Altman believes that as well.
3: You think he does? And I don't think so.
4: No, I don't. And look, I think what we're missing here is that there's a real sense of purpose and meaning that people are looking for in the work that they're doing. And if we reframe this as an opportunity to bring that purpose and meaning into the work that you're doing, as opposed to, you know, for decades now, 5-6 decades, we've been building our careers based on prestige markers, the institution we're part of or the job title we're seeking. That's getting disrupted, Brian. And that's why people are feeling uncertain. But we're not showing them that, like, look, if you think about what problem do you care about? Like, that should be the question we should be encouraging all Americans to be thinking about. And then how do you build your career around those problems? There will be disruption going forward, but stability is the new risk. And the more we try to get people back to kind of embracing the stable environment, the more uncertain, I actually think we're sending them down a riskier path. Like, having them embrace kind of this notion around, like, what problems do you care about and how you can be part of solving that across very different domains, that will be an energizing force if we can help people get across the finish line here.
3: It's just so strange to me that young people are usually the ones who grab the iPhone out of your hand and say, come on, how do you not know this? How do you not know how to do X, Y, and Z? Or how do you not know what generation your phone is? Here we are with AI, and the stats say that people over 40 are more open to it than people over 20. So that's what's different about this.
4: Very much so. This is an important point, Brian, and I'm really glad you brought it up because, you know, as much as we talk about winning the AI race as about developing technology, the truth is it's really about adoption of technology, right? And if we look at kind of how our adversaries, how AI polls in those environments, it's 80% optimism. And if we look at where it polls in the U.S., it's 40% optimism. There's more people pessimistic about it. And we need, in part, a large part of that is we haven't really developed a narrative for young folks around how this enables them to create a whole new type of career. And what I try to say is that, look, my dad had one job for 40 years. I had one career. I stayed in my lane with multiple employers. These kids are going to get to have 4 to 6 careers over 60 years. And that means that, you know, being able to shift across that will be enabled by AI, because AI is going to go after IQ over EQ, right? It'll go deep in domain things, but all those human qualities will become what's really important now. The experiences you have, your curiosity, the relationships you build, the trust capital, and the mission and purpose you have. But we're not talking about it that way.
3: Right. Now, the one thing I have, Arun, I don't know if you thought about it. And by the way, I talked to Arun Gupta, he's the CEO of Noble Tech Foundation. He put out an ad for tech and finance inside and professionals inside federal agencies. And you got over 1,000 applications. Before I ask you the question, can you still apply?
4: Yes, we're going to be doing another. We're opening up another cohort here in August for the winter. And then we're going to be doing another one in October for the following year. So we're seeing demand both now on the agency side because they see how it works and how these young folks coming in. I mean, we have scholars that are now leading AI efforts at the FDA, at Navy, at Treasury. And, you know, and so when people see that this is the kind of impact you can have in a short period of time, but the more important piece, Brian, is that those young folks are telling their friends, I'm getting to work on the hardest problems at the largest scale with the greatest impact. This is way better than going to, like, you know, your typical recruiting place coming out of school, whether it be your finance, consulting, or big tech place.
3: And your form of service. Maybe you might be at a higher starting salary, but, man, the reward of helping out the government and the contacts you make are phenomenal. Lastly, just when it comes to education.
4: But on that point, Brian, if you don't mind, it's not only a form of service. We're really telling them that it's also a way to enhance your career opportunities.
3: Yeah.
4: Because when you come out of service, you know, we've got those firms that you talked about, those 30, you know, top tech firms. They all want to hire folks like this because they represent the kind of talent that they want to be bringing into their corporation.
3: Got it. I worry about education because it's such a shortcut. Hey, come up with a, you know, do a composition or write a paper on X, Y, and Z. Man, that takes me 2 seconds. And then people have a great way of masking it. And then not only that, it's a lose-lose. Teachers are wondering, what am I doing? And the kids don't learn anything. So we thought it was different with the iPhone and the iPad. And we didn't know that I wasn't aware that it's so much better to write things than to type things. I didn't know it's better to write old fashioned style for me to learn. So no one knew that. So I think we just went into that honestly. But AI, we know for a fact, I could go on ChatGPT and I could find out exactly the history of the space program. If that's my assignment, I got it. Change a few words, I got myself an A. So how do we deal with that, Arun? I'm not saying that you had to tackle that, but is that something that we should be looking at in the Department of Education?
4: Look, I think the way to deal with it is by acknowledging that AI is here. And how do you incorporate it into the education process? I think, you know, colleges saying like you can't use AI is setting kids up for failure when they leave college. you know, if you look at Alpha School, Joe Lamont and some of the work that he's doing there, they've

0: based on a Declaration of Independence, right? And that has taken us to where we are today. But now I think, you know, with AI, with what's going on geopolitically, what we're seeing with a sense of people looking for purpose, this is the opportunity for the mission generation, right, to build a system of interdependence. Because I think it's that interdependence that's going to be incredibly important if we're going to solve the problems that you're talking about. We need tech folks coming into government and feeling like they can come back out and then come back in or go to education sector.
1: Yeah.
0: You know, we need that fluency. And instead, we've created systems where people go into one of these sectors and it's stay there for 30 years. And so I think AI enables us to break that down.
1: Well, the name of your book is The Mission Generation. Reclaim your purpose, rewrite success, rebuild our future. Arun Gupta, this has been a great conversation. Thanks so much.
0: Brian, thank you for having me. I really enjoyed it.
1: You got it. Back in a moment.
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0: He's so busy, he'll make your head spin. It's Brian Kilmeade.
1: We're all excited here. Everyone in New York is rooting for the Knicks. Well, almost everyone.
2: Abuse that's piling up online for Elmo after he tried to be neutral about the NBA Finals. Sesame Street star posted, Elmo hopes both teams have fun.
1: You f***ing kidding me, Elmo? Today's Sesame Street is brought to you by the letter B for you're a bitch. Surely Elmo's fellow New Yorkers responded to his wavering with our trademark grace and understanding.
2: New Yorkers didn't like that. They unleashed some fury on him, blasting Elmo as a traitor, telling him to pick a side. The city's transportation department even threatened, don't make us take this down, bro.
1: Happy Elmo? You're going to make the New York Department of Transportation leap into action and take that sign down 10 to 12 years from now.
3: Pretty funny. I watched the whole thing. It was pretty good. Yeah.
4: It was good.
3: Yeah.
4: I'm glad he took on Elmo.
3: Yes, he did. Needed. And then he went to the game. So he did have a show.
4: Oh,
3: on
4: did you see him at the game?
3: No, they showed him at the game. They show all the celebrities. They'll show them on camera or them like Derek Jeter making a bunch of great plays. Then they show the guy. It was unbelievable. They had so many celebrities there. They had to just put them into groups.
4: But you were first, right?
3: You know what? I might have missed mine. I might have been in the bathroom when I was on.
4: Or that big security
3: Eric
4: line.
3: And Pete, could you find out if I was mentioned? Thanks.
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12: A new threat to Iran. I'm Chris Foster, Fox News. President Trump says he's close to ordering more military strikes, this time on infrastructure targets. There have been new strikes on military targets after the downing of a U.S. Army helicopter, and the president says peace talks are taking too long.
13: According to a senior White House official, the talks are still ongoing, and the president will continue exerting maximum pressure to force Iran into a deal. But according to the president's call with our colleague Trey Yinks this morning, that could mean more strikes. He said after Iran retaliated against the U.S. bases in Kuwait, Jordan, and Bahrain, he may keep going, quote. And he said they had a chance to sign a deal and survive. He says he's getting closer to targeting Iranian power plants and bridges because, in his view, Iran is tapping the U.S. along.
12: Fox's Jackie Heinrich at the White House. Microsoft co-founder Bill Gates is giving an interview to the House Oversight Committee for its Jeffrey Epstein investigation.
14: I hope my testimony is helpful to the important work of the committee to find justice for the victims.
12: Files made public by the Justice Department and the Epstein estate show the Gates and Epstein emailed and spent time together. Gates says he knew nothing about Epstein's criminal activities and has apologized for the trouble the disclosures have caused his charitable organization. The family of a knife attack victim in Northern Ireland is calling for calm after violent anti-immigrant protests.
8: Hundreds of protesters, many with their faces covered, attacked police and burned vehicles, kicked in doors and broke windows of homes in a number of locations across Northern Ireland. This after video of the knife attack, which left one person with serious neck and head wounds, was widely seen. The Sudanese suspect was on a five-year visa seeking asylum.
12: That's Fox's Greg Palcott. Consumer price inflation comes in at 4.2%. That's the highest in 3 years. The Labor Department reports today up from 3.8% in April. 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
12: There's a House hearing happening about the increasing cost to watch NFL games and whether the league's abusing its legal protection under the Sports Broadcasting Act of 1961 that allows the league to collude and share collectively in TV rights.
17: The hearing comes after a scathing new congressional report from last week accusing the league of abusing its antitrust exemption, locking games behind a wall of expensive streaming apps. And the report comes as the NFL faces pressure from multiple fronts here in Washington, including a Justice Department investigation into its broadcast practices and an FCC probe into its growing use of streaming.
12: Fox Business correspondent Darren Bethello. NFL attorneys tell this House Judiciary Subcommittee that viewing habits have changed, but not at the expense of the league's commitment to free broadcast television. The State Department confirms the death of a U.S. government employee assigned to the U.S. Embassy in Burma.
18: The man's body was discovered at the Sakura residence and hotel in Yangon, Burma, about 2 weeks ago, but this has only now come to light. Three people in the diplomatic community, speaking anonymously to AP, say police are treating the case as a possible homicide. A woman from Thailand is reportedly in custody.
12: Fox's Jonathan Savage. Taiwan test fires rockets in China's direction from U.S.-supplied mobile launchers.
19: The message to China is Taiwan can and will defend itself. So they test fired truck mounted HIMARS from a beach, which is believed to be a potential landing point in a potential Chinese invasion. The live fire of 32 test rockets went west into the Taiwan Strait toward China. That sends a clear message also to the U.S. saying not only are we able to defend ourselves, we deserve your support. A $14 billion arms package is on hold by Washington to Taiwan.
12: Fox's Lauren Simonetti on Wall Street. The Dow is down 422 points. I'm Chris Foster. This is Fox News.
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0: 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It's Brian Kilmeade.
1: Hi, everyone. So glad you're there. It's the Brian Kilmeade Show coming your way. Ian O'Connor standing by, columnist of The Athletic, six-time New York Times bestseller. We'll break down what's happening with the World Cup. Of course, it's going to be eight games here, but there's going to be 104 around North America. You got Mexico. Most of the games are here, and then you got Canada, too. The teams have basically arrived. Former Vice President Mike Pence will also be here. He'll be here via Zoom. He's got a brand new book out called What Conservatives Believe. And he also believes the president's not a traditional conservative. And I think we all agree with that. Before I get to Ian, let's get to the big three.
2: Number three.
3: To see the way those Knicks fans acted yesterday, last night after the loss. Riots at Bryant Park. Beating up Spurs fans, beating up each other. Oh, it broke my heart.
1: Dave Portnoy of Barstool. New York fans, not the team, are embarrassing the city with their violent behavior outside the arena, attacking cops and Spurs fans, literally beating them up because they're wearing a jersey. That's not sports. That's not passion. That is criminal. They better straighten their act out, and we'll continue to preview game four. And this is the pivotal game of the series, no doubt.
2: Number two.
4: It's why we won last night with a huge margin. And it is, and we're just going to continue to do that. I'm going to continue to go out all over the state of Maine. I've held 83 town halls in the past 8 months. Susan Collins hasn't held one since I was in eighth grade.
1: Oh, wow. Yeah, that's why I like Graham Platner. He's just, there's nothing in his background that really I'd be averse to. Primary results from Tuesday. Yeah, we have it. No surprise. He won. In California, we are finally getting them in. The mayor's race and the governor's race has been determined. We'll try to explain it.
2: Number one.
24: I just spoke with President Trump, and following the U.S. strikes against Iran overnight and the Iranian missile attacks against U.S. forces in Bahrain, Kuwait, and Jordan, the president tells Fox News he may keep going and that he is getting closer to the targeting of Iranian power plants and bridges.
1: That is where we're at, and we're exchanging blows. This is as close as we got to full-blown war since the war went on pause. And now is Trey Yinks reporting on Fox and Friends with us. This morning, and we'll get just to update you real quick on that. We had an Apache helicopter that was tracked down by a drone. Thankfully, it didn't explode. They were able to, the chopper did go down. Both pilots survived. Next, we answered by going after them in four separate waves, all of which were successful. There were 21 straight hits. They, in turn, hit four of our bases, one in Bahrain, one in Kuwait. They took a shot at us over in Jordan. It looks like they had a hit on our fifth fleet over in Bahrain, but nothing serious. And the president says, okay, I've had enough. I might be ratcheting this up to go back to war. And just to update you, we did get a bad inflation number at 4.2%, and the markets responded by being down 467 points. We're still over 50,000. Now let's talk about the fun stuff. Ian O'Connor joins us now. Ian, your thoughts about game four and what we learned about the Spurs and Knicks.
25: What we learned about
1: game
25: Spurs,
1: three,
25: Brian.
1: I should say. My apologies.
25: Yeah, no problem, Brian. Game three told you that the Knicks are not playing the Atlanta Hawks, Philadelphia 76ers, or Cleveland Cavaliers anymore. This is a different animal, the Spurs. They are a 62-win team, a franchise, of course, with five NBA championships, the first one at the expense of the Knicks, the last time the Knicks were in the finals in 99. And when you have a 7'4", 7'5", megastar in Wembanyama, along with a lot of other good players. This Spurs team is a very serious threat that has to be dealt with for the Knicks to win their first championship in 53 years.
1: Here's how the last moment sounded. Cut as I met, the Knicks tried to get within two and they weren't able to. Cut 45.
26: Come on, y'all. Really? It's not
1: necessary. I'm sorry. Cut 46.
27: Stephon Castle. Huge free throw here. Oh, so clutch for Castle. The Knicks will use their final timeout. That makes it a four-point game. Brunson's looked like they're going to lob it. Nope, Ananobi. Corner three, fires away. Shot's no good. And the Spurs win. What a response from San Antonio. They do it again. An inspiring road win. And they are right back in the series. The Knicks lead cut two games to one.
1: There were so many challenges at the end. I think the Spurs, every time the Knicks went on a mini run, they would immediately call a timeout. They wanted to stop the long runs the Knicks had gotten throughout the playoffs.
25: Yeah, I remember at the beginning of the Cleveland series, the Eastern Conference Finals, the Cavaliers head coach Kenny Atkinson said, we have to halt the Knicks' momentum. And so the Knicks have been like a freight train through these playoffs, of course, the 13 straight victories. And I think it took the Spurs three games to halt their momentum and just make it a series now and put some series pressure on the Knicks tonight in the Garden. Knicks lose this game, and all of a sudden the Spurs are back in control of the series because it's a best of three at that point with the series at 2-2, and the Spurs would have two of the games at home. So this is a very, very critical game. I think the Knicks, in my mind, win this game and still hold on to control of this series. But the Spurs have some confidence now, so they're an even more dangerous opponent.
1: So just on the game itself, before we get into some of the violence surrounding it, Victor Wembanyama really took a shot at Jalen Brunson. And he seemed to have gotten away with it. They reviewed it and said it wasn't going to be upgraded at all. Here he is saying about the difference in this game, cut 47.
5: What was better tonight about the late game execution?
6: Less mistakes, more control.
5: You said that game two was going to fuel you. How did it fuel you tonight?
6: I mean, in the way we see it, it's the little things. We were more serious, you know, with less mistakes, less turnovers. It's a whole.
1: Think he was better?
25: He was better. He didn't throw the ball away in the end like he did in San Antonio, which was really a not unforgivable mistake for a young player, but one that ultimately could end up costing them this series. That game was there to be won by the Spurs. But yes, he was better, and obviously better at the rim, the lob dunks. Those are things that they need from him to win this championship. And yeah, Wemby is, we've never seen anything like him, Brian. Obviously, you and I have seen a lot of great big men over the years in the NBA, but somebody with his kind of skill to be able to make a three-point shot from Steph Curry range, to do what he can do inside. And what I didn't know about him was he has that killer mentality. And of course, I mean that in a positive way. I had not seen enough of him to either know that one way or the other, but the hard shove of Brunson to the back of the head, that should have been upgraded to a flagrant one, in my opinion. Although I don't agree with Mike Brown, his attempt to blame the referees after game three. I think the Spurs outplayed the Knicks, won the game fairly and squarely, but that call in the first half should have been made. And I do think the league should have upgraded it to a flagrant one. The reason they didn't, in my opinion, is because it wasn't called a foul on the floor, one. And two, they don't want to put Wemby in a position where the next flagrant after that, he's suspended for a game. The league wants absolutely no part of that.
1: Well, I guess we'll see. What about Josh Hart and how he was knocked down by Cornette and the fact that they called a foul on Hart?
25: Hey, listen, you know, this is a become a physical series. And I think this Knicks team, Brian, is better than all the 90s teams I covered as a columnist for different outlets. However, those 90s teams were very physical. And I think that the Knicks need to bring that tonight. And the Spurs have brought it now, and they have a team that is not afraid of contact for sure. And I think the Knicks have shown they're not either. But I think somebody putting a body on Wemby tonight, not to hurt him or anything like that, but just to early in this game establish some toughness and physicality on the Knicks side of it, whether it's Josh Hart or it's coming from OG Anunoby, or somewhere else. Landry Shamet blasted Harrison Barnes in game one in a really nasty box out. I think that's the kind of play the fans, the city, and everyone else expect from the Knicks tonight, particularly early in the game.
1: So I don't know if you saw what happened, Ian, outside. You know, I went to a game. You worked it. So I went to the game just a fan. It took me 90 minutes, maybe more, to go two blocks. I've never seen such ridiculous security, four magnetometers, cops just standing there. Then on the way out was even worse. President was there, but they said they're going to mimic it again. They're torturing fans, having gone through that. But there were people there that weren't fans. They were there just to create havoc. And some of them were just beating up anybody with a Spurs jersey. Here's Carl Anthony Townsend with a message about to the fans about the fighting, cut 43.
7: Carl, there's been some viral videos online with Spurs and Knicks fans getting into altercations in the streets. What is your message to NBA fans on being passionate about the NBA game, but also keeping respect for one another?
8: I mean, the game is built off respect and passion. You know, we want everyone to respect each other. We want everyone to enjoy basketball at its purest state. I mean, it's the NBA Finals. There's no better place to watch basketball. So, you know, leave the physicality to everyone on the court.
1: Your thoughts about what's going on?
25: Well, I was in San Antonio for the first two games, and I have to say the people there seemed very welcoming of all New Yorkers. There were Knicks fans wearing Knicks jerseys and hats everywhere, the Riverwalk, near the Alamo, you name it, Brian. And I don't know about you, but I did not hear or see any problems that were created by Spurs fans and the way they treated Knicks fans. And I think that New Yorkers should return the favor. I know we're talking about a very, very small percentage of Knicks fans who did some of these things, but you need to show common decency and respect. And attacking somebody for their fandom, a jersey they're wearing, is, I said, unforgivable before. That really is unforgivable.
1: What about the watch parties, Ian? Ian, the watch parties are getting out of control.
25: Yeah, and I think, I believe tonight there'll be a limited ticketed watch party, right? That's what the mayor wants. And the Garden, of course, was pushing back against the cancellation of the watch parties the way they were. But there is a fine line there, right? You want fans to really enjoy this, to savor possibly the first championship in more than half a century. But there needs to be some decency and some control there. And, yeah, I think it had gone over the line. And certainly any attack on an individual wearing a Spurs jersey is just absolutely absurd and can't happen again. And so that needs to be policed.
1: What about the price of tickets? There's nothing to be done about it. Are you amazed at how much people are paying?
25: Yeah, and to sit and imagine if you were a Knicks fan who paid, I don't know, $9,000 to sit up at the top of the building to watch them lose. I mean, that hurts.
1: It takes you 2 hours to get in and out.
25: Yeah, exactly. You know, and I can, when the President of the United States is there, I can live with that. I'm not sure how other, of course, I'm working, so it's a little different. And I didn't pay to get in the building, so it is, that's a lot different. But I'm surprised they're doing that again tonight with the President not there. But apparently they are. And once you're in the building, listen, I think that certainly the Knicks just got outplayed. That's the reason they lost. And tonight, hopefully for Knicks fans, it's a different story.
1: Yeah, here's what the President going, President Love going. I'm not sure how it was reviewed, was mixed. Charlemagne the guy, everyone's blaming him that the Knicks lost. Here's what Charlemagne the God said, Cut 41.
9: Donald Trump wasn't responsible for the loss of the game, but he was responsible for the loss of joy that the New York Knicks fans had been feeling. One of the greatest things about this whole playoff run, this finals run, is watching the joy that Knicks fans have. I've never seen anything like it in New York City, okay? Not for the Yankees, not for the Giants. There's nothing like when the Knicks are winning. And Donald Trump came here yesterday and sucked the joy out of the city.
1: I don't think so. That stadium was nuts, but you tell me, Ian.
25: Well, listen, I think his presence in the building certainly changed the dynamic early, but no, he had nothing to do with them losing the game. And I also think that if the Knicks won, nobody would be talking really about his presence or impact on the game, and the joy would have been there, but they lost. So there's no joy in losing. As I wrote today in The Athletic, losing sucks. And so that will never change.
1: That was a great phrase, by the way, Ian. That's where you get paid the money.
25: Right. I wrote, losing sucks. It always has, and it always will. So Candace Buckner wrote a column. She's an unbelievable columnist, and she wrote a column on that for The Athletic. I think it's a valid viewpoint. But to me, being in the building, vibe was different early. But had they won the game, it wouldn't have made really – any difference. And I think that it was interesting to be there with the president there. You knew, listen, 50% of the country's happy he's there, 50% is unhappy. The problem is, in a liberal crowd like the Manhattan crowd, like you have at Madison Square Garden, it's not going to be 50-50. So the reception he got, to me, was not surprising at all. Yankee Stadium, 9/11, I was at that game. That split was more like 50-50. But in the Garden, it was not. But I think he had to know that going in. And that's the response he received.
1: Yeah, I think it was mixed. It reminded me of Tyson. When Tyson walked in the ring or walked out of the locker room, it just was loud. I'm like, wait, is he popular? Are they cheering? I never really got a sense after his first few bouts. He was such a spectacle. Like, when they saw him, I felt like I just got unbelievably loud. And for people to say he was booed loud in the Spurs, that's not possible. The Spurs were totally booed louder. And I thought the crowd was a real crowd. They weren't just rich people. They seemed to be traditional Knick fans inside. Just as angry and a lot of blue collar. I don't know if they got good season ticket deals. What do you think the World Cup's going to do? We're about to kick off on Thursday. The U.S. team opens up on Friday. What do you think this event's going to be like over the next few weeks?
25: I have no idea because I've never covered one, and certainly here in the United States. I think it'll be a great sporting event. I think the country will embrace it, particularly if the American team does well and advances and maybe can get to the what I would call the Elite Eight or quarterfinals. I think that's a big part of it. If that doesn't happen, maybe the enthusiasm for it is diminished a little bit. But yeah, I think it'll be a wonderful event. I'm scheduled to cover some matches. I don't know how many, but I think that's, in fact, I was supposed to go to Brazil, Morocco, but instead I'll be in San Antonio. I didn't realize the Knicks were going to be in the NBA finals for the first time in 27 years. So I think that my son is a huge Manchester City fan. I want to see Erling Haaland play live. I'm scheduled to do that. So really through him, I discovered found a greater passion for soccer years ago. Once he became a Man City fan and we watched them all the time, it's really his generation and your son's generation is the first, in my opinion, in this country to gather on the weekends to watch soccer. I had never seen that before in this country. So I think it's going to be an epic event that Americans will embrace.
1: Non-soccer players are actually watching it. So, and Ian, we should our sons were roommates in college, and they're still in touch today. Ian, thanks so much. I look forward to seeing you either at MetLife or at Madison Square Garden. Good luck. Thanks so much, Ian.
25: Thanks for having me, Brian. Look forward to it.
1: Back in a moment.
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18: All right, welcome back, everybody. The President of the United States is talking about fixing the deflection pool, getting Washington, D.C. ready, getting it ready for 250. And it's really going to kick into gear in next week or two. They're going to have that huge, I guess, salute to America that's going to be opening up on the mall. And then they got the UFC fight on Sunday. That's going to be great. And there's going to be things to do all weekend, and hopefully people are going to D.C. I went to Boston over the weekend because we're doing this series on the oldest bars in America. And I went to two of them in Boston. I'll tell you, wherever you went, people were taking tours, whether it's the Boston Massacre or anything else. 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

0: With the news flash, I'm Trey Westerberg, News Talk 1180 AM and 96.9 FM WJNT. Two brothers, 18-year-old Cortavius Hobbs and 19-year-old Cortavian Hobbs, were captured after a multi-agency manhunt in Covington County following the shooting of a sheriff's deputy during a traffic stop in Mount Olive. Authorities say the pair were found hiding under a house around 1 a.m. Tuesday. The injured deputy was taken to a hospital and the investigation remains ongoing. A 27-year-old Natchez man was detained by a teenager's family after allegedly crawling through a bedroom window and sexually assaulting her. Deputies say he gave false ID claiming he was 18 before being correctly identified. He's charged with statutory rape and providing false information. Google will pay $68 million to settle claims that Google Assistant recorded conversations without permission. Anyone who owned a Google Assistant device between 2016 and 2026 may qualify for compensation. Claims must be filed by August 27th. With the news flash, I'm Trey Westerberg, News Talk 1180 AM and 96.9 FM WJNT.
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4: The latest reading on inflation is not encouraging. The consumer price index rose 4.2% for the year ending in May, up 3.8% excluding food and energy. The numbers are in line with expectations, though that 4.2% increase is the highest since April of 2023. The Iran conflict and tech stocks are dragging down the major averages today. Supermicro computer shares are down 13%. It plans to raise $7 billion from a stock sale to fulfill orders, but it's a reminder for investors that the AI boom is driving up costs. Pet supplies company Chewy is lowering expectations for sales for this year. Chewy is citing what it calls a more dynamic consumer backdrop. That's your Fox Business Report. I'm Ginny Cosolda. Invested in you.
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7: 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This afternoon, sunny with a high near 94. It will be warm as we move through the day. Tonight, clear with a low around 74, providing a pleasant evening. Looking ahead to Thursday, sunny with a high near 95, and it will feel quite warm. Currently, it's 83 and clear. I'm Bill Banks with your weather flash.
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0: From his mouth to your ears, it's Brian Kilmeade.
1: Welcome back, everybody. The President of the United States signing a $70 billion funding bill for ICE and CBP. This is criminal. They had to wait this long. This should have been about 8 months ago. You know, they didn't like the crackdown on illegal immigrants in America. They didn't like Kristi Noem, and they decide we're going to fund the whole government. Do you realize they brought the budget through the normal budgetary process after the shutdown? They went through all 12 committees. They actually had a conference, and they passed it. Then they said, we're going to deny Border Patrol.

0: control, and we're going to ice any funding. So they passed it, left that out, and now they had to do a reconciliation bill to pass $70 billion on its own, which is going to fund it for the next 2 years. But should a Republican not win, ICE is in trouble and enforcement is going to be at risk. So that's what the president's signing right now. And they had to do it through reconciliation. You can do that because it's financially, because they're allowed to do it because it has to do with finance. Joining us now, former vice president, good friend of the show, Mike Pence. He has a brand new book out called What Conservatives Believe, Rediscovering the Conservative Conscience. Mr. Vice President, great to see you again.
1: Thank you, Brian. Thanks for having me on the Brown Kimmel Show.
0: So one thing I have to say, out of everything you've seen, and you always see the budget impasses, you've been through shutdowns before. This is the craziest. And the inconvenience was unbelievable to the American people.
1: Well, it was characteristically generous on your part. It was incomprehensible. At a time that we have troops in harm's way, at a time that the president has rightly deployed the armed forces of the United States against the leading state sponsor of terror, that Democrats would actually hold up a bill funding Homeland Security. And I congratulate the president and the Congress for finding a way through the budget process to get it done today. It's signed. It's into law. But I expect the American people are going to remember this moment when election time comes around.
0: I hope so, because the president's numbers on immigration aren't as strong as they were when he was with you and then afterwards. And one of the reasons is people say they don't like the idea of the crackdown element of it. They want illegals out, but they don't necessarily like the optics of seeing the crackdown. Do you believe the administration was too aggressive in Minneapolis and some other places?
1: Well, look, we need to get dangerous criminal illegal aliens off the street. The men and women of Immigration and Customs Enforcement, ICE as it's known, are some of the most dedicated law enforcement officers in the country. But clearly there were issues. There was tragedy. Anytime you have a police-involved shooting, it's tragic, deserves a thorough investigation. But I want to give Tom Holman all the credit in the world. By stepping in, engaging local and state law enforcement, not just in Minnesota, but around the country. And I think the reason why you hear less consternation, apart from the radical left, about immigration enforcement is because there was a course correction along the way. I really do fully support the efforts of our Border Patrol securing the southern border and of ICE in making sure that our families and our communities are safe.
0: So in your book, what conservatives believe, immigration is something that conservatives have been rallied around to, you know, crack down on the border and make sure you're here legally. Is there any give there for people that have been here 20, 30 years? You know, famously, Ronald Reagan made a mistake. He created an asylum for everybody here, and Democrats promised they'd enforce the border. They never enforced the border, and we regretted it. But where do you stand when people, farmers, who are the base of your party in many cases, say, hey, I've had this family working for me forever. The paperwork's never been done right. Is there any pathway for people that have been here and not broken the law?
1: Well, before I get to that, thanks for mentioning my book. We came out last week with the book, What Conservatives Believe, because I believe that the change is in the air in politics in America. The Democratic Party has been overrun by the progressive left that embraces socialism, embraced open borders, and policies quite antithetical to American principles. But as you've reflected, particularly with regard to foreign policy, Brian, there's also a new threat to the conservative agenda that's defined the Republican Party from Reagan all the way through the Trump-Pence years, and that's from a populist right that would embrace isolationism, protectionism, marginalized values. The populist right is often defined by grievances instead of solutions. And in my book, I talk about the importance of support for law enforcement from our neighborhoods to our borders. But also I talk about the fact, I think the four most powerful words in the Declaration of Independence are that all men are created equal. And Republicans have always been about the vision of America as a nation that embraces legal immigration. Look, I give President Trump's new administration all the credit in the world for securing our southern border, as well as extending those tax cuts and taking the fight to Iran. On this issue, I know that had we had a second administration together, that we were already planning to fix a broken immigration system and do it on the basis of merit, Brian. That's the governing principle here. With chain migration and the system that we have today, we don't have an immigration system that works for people that want to come here legally, or a system that works for the American people. And so I think it's in need of reform, repair. We'll leave the larger issues of how that's sorted out for people that are here illegally. But I remind people that even during our administration together, President Trump put on the table an offer to regularize the status of so-called dreamers who had been brought to this country illegally as children. I think there is room for progress here. Democrats, we know their solution is an open border, Brian, but conservatives owe principled solutions to the American people. And that's a lot about my book, What Conservatives Believe Is All About.
0: So let's just go over to foreign policy. You brought it up, and we're talking about Iran. It looks like we hit them in four separate waves. They came back and hit our bases in the Gulf states, and the president essentially made it clear that the talks aren't moving quick enough. We're going to be doing something else. Indications are from people close to the administration that we could be hitting them very hard today, and in a good day is 400 separate hits, 400 strikes a day. Would you like to see us to go back to that, or do you want to see us continue to talk?
1: Brian, I think President Trump's decision last year to strike nuclear facilities in Iran and to unleash the armed forces of the United States in Operation Epic Fury was historic. It was time. And it had to be done. And I personally want to commend you for your clarion voice on behalf of the president's leadership, as well as the extraordinary effort that our troops have done in the field. In 4 months, they took down 13,000 military sites
0: in
1: Iran.
0: Yeah.
1: Four weeks. I will tell you, I believe they need to finish the job. I am not surprised by the ongoing aggression by the mullahs in Tehran against our allies in the region, and now with an Apache helicopter going down. I know we struck back in a limited way, but I think the time has come for the president to do what he did when we inherited the ISIS caliphate's remnants from the Obama administration. It was, believe it or not, it was that same general known as Raisin Kane, who was in the field in Iraq, who said to the president, look, this can either take years under the rules of engagement that Obama set up to defeat ISIS, or if you change the rules of engagement, we can get the job done in months. And they did. They took down the ISIS caliphate. I have no doubt in my mind that our armed forces can open that strait, can take down the offensive capabilities of Iran, eliminate their ballistic missile program, and achieve peace and stability in the region on our terms. And I hope and I literally have prayed for the president and for our troops to be able to do just that.
0: Yeah, I know they're going to hit our Gulf states, and the Gulf states are telling the president, hey, try to talk this out because we're not sure we can block these drones. They can handle the rockets, but not the drones. So the president's got to balance that out, plus the oil. You saw inflation at 4.2% right now. Oil's up slightly today, and the market's down 500 points. When you're making decisions like this, does that all factor in?
1: It all factors in for a president. I was at the table when the president was being briefed on a decision to strike the head of the Iranian Revolutionary Guard, Qasem Soleimani. You weigh all of the collateral consequences that could occur, but at the end of the day, as President Trump demonstrated in Operation Epic Fury and in Operation Midnight Hammer and during our years, he is a commander-in-chief willing to act and to allow the greatest military in the history of the world to prosecute our interest and the interest of our allies. I think it's time. Look, will it be difficult? Sure. But there's an old saying, Brian, that one does not make peace with one's enemy.
0: Yeah.
1: One makes peace with one's defeated enemy. And by all indications, whatever remains of the Iranian leadership is not acting like they feel defeated quite yet. I think it's time for the armed forces of the United States to go in there and take down their military capability, and really, I hope, create the conditions in the country for so many good people in Iran that have gone to the streets over the last 15 years, including earlier this year, to reclaim their freedom and their country.
0: No doubt about it. And let's say out of the 90 million, 89 million want freedom, and some are getting paid by the government and don't want something different. I want to bring you to domestic politics. First off, Mr. Vice President, are you thinking about running in 28? And when would you make that decision if you were?
1: You know, I don't have any aspiration to go back into active politics, Brian. As that Luke Combs song says, I think I flew that rocket about as far as it'll fly. I mean, my calling right now is simply to champion the conservative principles that drew me to the Republican Party. I'm one of those people that joined the Republican Party during the years of Ronald Reagan. And I didn't join because Ronald Reagan was a great communicator. I joined because he communicated great things, commitment to freedom, to limited government, to a strong defense, to the right to life and traditional values. And as I write in my new book, our administration together and the new Trump administration has largely hewed to that agenda. But the populist right has had some success. The stops and starts with Ukraine, the introduction of price controls, nationalization of American businesses, of course, broad-based tariffs. But beyond that, I think marginalizing the right to life, as has occurred in this administration, is deeply troubling to millions of pro-life Americans. The advent of the abortion pill, the lack of action on that. We were part of the most pro-life administration in American history, but the populist right, in a never-ending effort to embrace what they perceive to be popular, has prevailed on many in and around this administration to move on from that issue. But I think the cause of life is the calling of our time.
0: So there's a guy that's running, wants to beat Susan Collins, who's much tougher than everybody thinks, keeps winning, the last Republican in the Northeast. And his name is Graham Platner. So he has got a pass that it almost seems, he's not only a terrible candidate, seems like an absolutely terrible person. Appreciate his service, but when you walk out of your service and you have a Nazi tattoo, I don't know how much I appreciate it. And yet Democrats have stood by him. Bernie Sanders, Elizabeth Warren, Ro Khanna, they all want to be, at least Ro Khanna wants to be president. Listen to his explanation after he won last night, cut 27.
2: I was up in Maine. There were huge crowds. I think the key issue today is the anti-war platform. I mean, on a day we're retaliating against Iran, Graham Platner is running saying, I served three tours of duty and I'm opposed to these foreign wars. And he's also going to take on Susan Collins in terms of being putting Kavanaugh on the court and rolling back women's rights and cutting health care. And that's why he's resonating.
0: He's also an avowed socialist who said at one point he's a communist. How does this matchup going to go down?
1: Well, as I said in my book, you know, that for those 50 years, the contest between the conservative Republican Party and the Democratic Party was between conservatism and liberalism, a traditional liberalism. But today, the Democratic Party is dominated by the progressive left, openly embracing socialism, electing a socialist and even communist mayor in the nation's largest city. I said not long ago, I wrote the book because I think in some measure Republicans have lost their way, but Democrats have lost their minds. And with regard to that candidate in Maine, look, I haven't always agreed with every stand Susan Collins has taken. She during our administration and during the new Trump administration, she charts her own course, which has been very popular with people in Maine. But beyond all of the salacious allegations about Graham Platner, I have to tell you that demeaning our troops, demeaning wounded warriors, as he's done publicly, and even ridiculing an American hero like Chris Kyle,

0: conservative conscience. What a perfect Father's Day gift. Thank you. I hope to see you again.
1: Thank you, Brian. Thanks for having me on the Brian Kilmeade Show.
0: You got it. Back in a moment.
2: The headlines, the stories behind them, and the people who make them. 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
1: So California's, it looks like they got their finalists, Xavier Becerra and Steve Hilton. It's taken them 2 weeks. 2 weeks. And now we have find Shane, Spencer Pratt is out. One of the most exciting candidates since Trump, and really learned the issues, and it's such a waste. And I'm not saying I know for sure that there was underhanded things going on, but just the fundamentals just lead to distrust by the process. Even Becerra said they have to cut the count the votes quicker. Listen to him, cut 33.
2: If we all voted a lot earlier, so that we don't end up having that big backlog at the end, it probably would help every county process the votes faster.
1: Well, he just said he's a knucklehead. Because you want to vote earlier? How about a mail-in ballot? Mail-in ballots have to be in earlier. And if they're not there by election day, they don't count. You make that rule. Steve Hilton on that, cut 34.
3: It's the same system that can't count votes, that can't build a train after 10 years and billions of dollars, that can't clear the homeless after 24 billions of dollars spent, that can't get anything right.
1: True. Don't forget, One Nation is going to be Sunday at 10 o'clock. And go to BrianKilmeade.com. See me in Pensacola July 11th. And, of course, the Westbury Music Theater over in October. It's going to be a great event. Clearwater, Florida. I'll also be in Jacksonville, Florida as well.
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10: Another warning to Iran. I'm Lisa Brady, Fox News. President Trump just telling reporters,
11: "Well, we're going to be attacking them very hard."
10: He says the U.S. has the right to resume fighting after the downing of a U.S. helicopter near the Strait of Hormuz, prompting U.S. strikes on military targets.
11: "We hit them hard yesterday, and we're going to hit them again hard today, in case you miss it, in case you don't turn on your television set. And we'll see what happens with the deal. We were really close to a deal, but they keep tapping us along. They keep playing us for suckers."
10: The president's still urging Iran to make a deal. Iran responding to yesterday's U.S. strikes with its own strikes around the Middle East. The president speaking in the Oval Office as he signed $70 billion in funding for ICE and border protection, separated from the rest of DHS funding.
11: "For more than 100 days, congressional Democrats tried to block all funding for the Department of Homeland Security in a reprehensible attempt to throw open the borders of the United States of America.
10: Democrats in Congress still pushing for immigration enforcement reform. Bill Gates goes behind closed doors with a House panel investigating Jeffrey Epstein.
7: Microsoft founder Bill Gates told reporters ahead of his interview with House Oversight he was glad to appear voluntarily.
12: I hope my testimony is helpful to the work, important work of the committee to find justice for the victims.
7: Within the Epstein files are emails Epstein appears to have written to himself, referencing Gates, including one about extramarital affairs. Oversight Committee Chairman James Comer told reporters,
13: "That email is definitely going to be addressed. I mean, I think that everybody in America has questions about that email."
7: Gates has said allegations made in that email are false, that while he did have extramarital affairs, none were with Epstein survivors.
10: Fox's Jessica Rosenthal. Gates has also said he did not know about Epstein's criminal activities. America is listening to Fox News.
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10: A pregnant mother from Indianapolis is found murdered in Mexico, where police say her partner is the main suspect.
18: Investigators in southern Mexico say 30-year-old Michaela Pendley of Indianapolis was raped and beaten to death, her nude body found in a ditch in a town called Zinacantan. She was 6 months pregnant. The discovery set off a desperate search for Pendley's seven children, who were found safe, their father arrested. Pendley's sister telling Fox News,
19: "I thought it was somebody else. I still feel like it's someone else. Like, it just never would have crossed my mind that it would have been him, like, because I know him."
18: She says the couple fled to Mexico, fearful their children would be taken away, though didn't say by who. Charges are pending. The investigation is ongoing. Jeff Manasso, Fox News.
10: President Trump just throwing his support behind Republican Senator Susan Collins of Maine.
11: "Because she's a sane woman. She's not my best friend at all. These guys are. I get along with, but I have some. But she's a sane person."
10: Collins sometimes breaks with fellow Republicans in the Senate. The president, though, calling her opponent, Graham Platner, a thug after his win in the Democratic primary last night. The latest inflation reading rattling Wall Street as consumer prices hit a three-year high, driven by a surge in gas prices.
20: What this report does is it solidifies the fact that inflation is rising faster than wages, and the Federal Reserve could look at that and possibly start talking about a rate hike, maybe, if this continues. That CPI inflation number at 4.2%, inflation rises that wages over the past 12 months grew at 3.4%. Now, 1 month does not make a trend, but this is the first time that's happened since April of 2023, also the last time the CPI was 4.2%.
10: Fox Business's Edward Lawrence at the White House. Right now, the Dow is down 581 points. The NASDAQ also dropping more than 1%. And the S&P in the red as well, down 57. I'm Lisa Brady. This is Fox News.
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27: All right, let's do it. 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Jamie Markley, David Van Camp, Scott Robbins.
1: Yeah.
27: First off, congrats to Grant Plattner. Broke the glass ceiling.
1: Yeah. He did, yeah.
27: First dude with a Nazi tattoo.
1: Yes.
27: To win a U.S. Senate nomination.
1: Probably not the first person who sexted before.
27: No. Oh, no, not even by a long shot, no.
1: But proficiently sexted.
27: Yeah. Vanity Oysterman, maybe the first.
1: Wow,
27: yeah,
1: what
27: are they calling him, Oyster Fuhrer?
1: Yes, yes, I saw that. I did. Oyster Fuhrer.
27: Oh, my goodness. Dude, with everything around this guy, and of course, it's not a surprise that he won in Maine last night.
1: He wasn't running against anybody.
27: But as far as ABC.
28: We are turning now to the high-stakes primary in Maine, where Democratic Senate candidate Graham Plattner won his party's nomination despite facing scrutiny over his personal conduct with women and claims of anti-Semitism.
27: Claims.
1: That's the thing, right? Yes. Claims. That's the buzzword. Yeah. I heard that it was on NBC this morning too. Same thing.
27: Nazi tattoo.
1: Claims of anti-Semitism.
27: He didn't know.
1: Yeah, right.
27: Please. Yeah.
1: You can't hate these people enough.
27: No, you can't. But of course, a lot of talk as far as the news cycle. It was the case in Texas.
1: Yeah.
27: With Carmelo Anthony.
1: Yeah.
27: Yeah.
1: Found guilty of murder for stabbing and killing Austin Metcalf at a track meet because he wouldn't leave the tent. Carmelo wouldn't leave a tent where he wasn't supposed to be, and he's been sentenced to 35 years in prison. And, I mean, people are trying to make this into a civil rights thing. It's like, wait a minute. It's not, you know, Jim Crow 2.0 to say that you can't stab someone in the heart.
27: Okay, just so I get this straight. So this dude goes in the other team's tent, says, it was because of the rain, except it wasn't raining when he went in the tent.
1: Yeah.
27: Okay. And then he's asked to leave, and he says no, and then calls the other guy a female dog. Mm-hmm. Okay? And what are you going to do? And then touch me, see what happens, as his other hand is hidden that has a knife in it.
1: Mm-hmm.
27: Okay? And so whether Austin Metcalf pushed him or just grabbed his shoulders, whatever, then he comes in with knife.
1: Yes.
27: Okay, and that's defending yourself?
1: Right.
27: You're the antagonist. If you're just looking at this, color should have nothing to do with this.
1: No.
27: But the race hustler's got a race hustle.
1: Oh, of course.
29: Well, it's their livelihood.
1: Also,
27: of course.
1: Outside of the Collin County Courthouse yesterday, it was about 100 people or so, I think, that were out there. Most of them Free Carmelo people.
27: yeah.
1: Seriously.
27: It's laughable.
1: It is laughable.
29: When they were chanting that, I'm like, you got to be kidding me. Free Carmelo?

0: course.
1: Well, it's their livelihood.
0: Also, of course. Outside of the Collin County Courthouse yesterday, it was about 100 people or so, I think, that were out there. Most of them Free Carmelo people.
1: yeah.
0: Seriously.
2: It's laughable.
0: It is laughable.
1: When they were chanting that, I'm like, you got to be kidding me. Free Carmelo?

0: Neck, the assailant charged with attempted murder, bystanders getting involved, the video widely seen. While the attack is currently not being treated as terrorism, what has spurred the violence is the suspect made his way to Northern Ireland from Ireland, a member of the European Union, and was on a five-year visa seeking asylum. Again, in many cases last night, immigrants, including entire families, were specifically targeted. Here's what a top Northern Ireland official had to say.
1: And here you go.
2: Nothing can justify the violence that we saw on the streets of Northern Ireland last night with masked thugs trying to burn and intimidate people out of their homes.
1: Yes. And I understand it can't be justified. Shouldn't do that.
3: No. Mm-hmm.
1: But this is also predictable.
3: Yeah.
1: Because all these different people have felt like, our leaders have failed us. Mm-hmm. You let our country be overrun by absolute thugs.
3: Well, you feel like you're backed into a corner and there's only one way out, and that's through violence.
1: Yes. And it's like, okay, we've got to do something about this problem. And here's the thing. When left to some people's own devices, they're going to do what they did.
4: Well, also, it's not like it's unheard of for Irish people to go off the rails.
1: Well, yeah, dude.
4: I mean, that's the thing.
1: Yeah.
4: I mean, it's not justifiable. And I think, look, there are probably, I mean, I'm assuming there are immigrant families in there who had absolutely nothing to do with any sort of violence who were targeted. And that's unconscionable.
1: Yeah.
3: Well, you feel like the people you elected don't have your best interests at heart anymore.
1: Correct.
3: Yeah. And when you feel like you're trapped, there's nothing you can do.
1: And they're siding with criminals.
3: Yes.
1: Yeah. And that's what happens. I mean, again... You shouldn't be surprised when it does happen. That doesn't mean you're justifying it.
3: No, it's terrible. It shouldn't happen. No.
1: No.
3: But I mean, to not see this coming, you're just naive.
1: Well, there's more to the report. Hang on. Let's get to it.
0: This to flare up in the UK in response to a crime often believed to have been caused by an immigrant. In fact, there was unrest last night across the UK, even here in London. Critics complain the anger is due to lax policies here and in other European countries regarding immigration, amid calls for a tightening up of who gets into the country. Even Elon Musk posting a call for protest and a change in policies.
1: Yes. I think they changed his name from Musk to Mux.
3: Yeah.
1: Yes. So there you have it.
3: Mm-hmm. Well, it's translated.
1: Do you think Hunter Biden's going to run for president? I'm switching gears to something that's kind of weird, but somewhat comical.
4: I wonder, the Democrat Party will never allow that to happen or allow that to be successful. They will tear him down. They are so sick of the Bidens right now.
1: Well, and Joe's got the book he said coming out in September. They're like, shush, no, we don't want a Joe Biden tour when we're trying to win the midterms.
4: Yeah.
1: But did you see his post, Hunter Biden's post to social media?
4: Uh-uh.
1: Oh, my goodness.
3: I did not.
1: Where he's saying, like, he's grateful for crack. Just roll it.
5: Only way that you get to true gratitude is to be grateful for all of it. I'm grateful that I was a crack addict. I get to approach you, and you get to see all of me. You get to see the nude pictures. You get to see all of it in wild technicolor, completely nude, literally completely nude in the public square. I've just broken down every barrier that you could possibly have to find a connection with me.
1: And then there's this weird pause that goes on, and then he says,
5: "It's beautiful.
1: It's beautiful." What?
3: That's a weird thing to say. The naked pictures of him are beautiful?
4: I guess.
1: Well, it's beautiful that you could just, you know, transparency, I guess.
3: You think he's Madonna?
1: But it's this weird thing.
3: Yeah.
1: You can have gratitude without being grateful for your addictions, how they hurt other people. That's really odd.
4: He's on his Eat, Pray, Love tour, man. That's what he's doing.
3: There you go.
1: Oh, gosh. Yeah. Yeah, man, there's a lot going on today, just far as news in general. And some of the outrageous statements out of Texas with that Carmelo Anthony trial is wild. And the five stories we're watching today is coming right up.
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16: The Markley, Van Camp, and Robbins Show. Jamie Markley, David Van Camp, Scott Robbins. And now, the five stories we're watching today.
17: All right, number five, the Democrats in Maine have nominated a Nazi named Graham Plattner to be their Senate candidate. How do you like that?
18: Yeah, that's fantastic.
17: I want somebody to ask one of these commentators who's supporting him, hey, what about all those years that you said that Donald Trump was sending secret hand signals to white supremacists because he used the OK sign?
18: Well, he knew what the OK sign was. See, Graham Plattner didn't know he got a Nazi tattoo.
19: See, there you go.
17: Number four, Carmelo Anthony sentenced to 35 years in prison for murdering Austin Metcalf at a high school track meet in North Texas. Number three, President Trump telling Fox News this morning he's close to ordering new strikes against Iran, targeting the country's power plants and more following that helicopter being taken down near the Strait of Hormuz. Number two, President Trump also touting the U.S. naval blockade of Iran, saying on Truth Social, quote, nothing gets through unless we want it to. It's a steel wall, plenty of oil, it's getting out. Praise be to Allah.
19: Oh, boy.
17: Whatever. And then number one, another reason why I think a lot of people are getting really, really anxious right now about Iran. Inflation rose 4.2% year over year last month, the highest in 3 years and in line with expectations. And I know I've heard people saying not as bad as Joe Biden. True. So what?
19: That's what you measure things by.
17: Yeah, right. Not as bad as Joe Biden.
19: Joe Biden.
17: Really? Wow.
18: I know.
19: It's an improvement.
17: Yeah, that's not an argument that wins people over.
19: No.
17: All right, those are the top five stories that we're watching today. 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
18: I saw this survey where 1 in 10 adults say they've missed a once-in-a-lifetime moment because they were looking at their phone.
19: Yeah.
18: Now, they don't say exactly what that once-in-a-lifetime moment would be. Like a birth of a child or something?
19: Well, maybe baby's first step or...
18: Maybe.
19: You know, I mean, things like that.
18: That could be.
19: Kids first hitting a little league game.
18: I was thinking baseball, man, because I can't tell you how many times that I'm at a game and some kid... Good base hit, you know, and you hear the applause. Oh, way to go, you know. And the mom would be like, what happened?
19: Yeah.
18: Well, he got a hit. Oh, well, get your head out of your phone.
19: Right. Yeah.
18: I mean, dude, I'm checking the phone, you know, other people. When your kid's up, you can't give your attention just to that time.
19: Probably didn't know her kid was coming up,
18: though. Oh, boy. Yeah. 46% admit they scrolled during situations where they should have been present, like a birthday party or a family gathering or while sightseeing. That seems odd.
19: Well, didn't we just have a story the other day about a guy who was scrolling when he was supposed to be having intimacy with his wife?
18: I didn't see that story.
19: I thought we had that story this week. Yeah, I remember it. Yeah, he's like,
18: Have you seen that story, David?
17: I don't remember that story.
18: Yeah. That's your solo project that you didn't bring into the show.
19: Maybe it was me who did it. I don't know.
18: You're scrolling during intimacy?
19: No, I'm just saying that was... No, the story said the guy was, and she was upset by it.
18: Well, yeah. I don't blame her.
19: She kind of glances out of the side of her eye, and there he is, going through his phone.
18: Well, at the same time... She might have to step her game up a little. This is the Markley, Van Camp, and Robbins Show. I'm not trying to blame the victim here.
19: No, I know.
18: I'm really not.
17: It's also your responsibility to keep the other person engaged, I would say. Yes. If you're not more interesting than TikTok, well, TikTok's going to win. Sorry, honey.
18: I'd hate to think that you were bringing your A game to that. Well, and he's like, ah, what's on the phone?
12: Hold on, I got to check a couple emails.
19: Hang on.
18: Oh, my gosh.
19: No, stay right where you are. I'll be right back.
18: Oh, goodness. All right. I mentioned some quotes coming out of Texas after the Carmelo Anthony trial.
19: Yeah.
18: Again, shouldn't be surprised, but we'll get to them. I'll just say that. And around and watch your story is coming right up.
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22: 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A 27-year-old Natchez man was detained by a teenager's family after allegedly crawling through a bedroom window and sexually assaulting her. Deputies say he gave false ID, claiming he was 18. Before being correctly identified, he's charged with statutory rape and providing false information. Google will pay $68 million to settle claims that Google Assistant recorded conversations without permission. Anyone who owned a Google Assistant device between 2016 and 2026 may qualify for compensation. Claims must be filed by August 27th. Two brothers, 18-year-old Cortavius Hobbs and 19-year-old Cortavian Hobbs were captured after a multi-agency manhunt in Covington County following the shooting of a sheriff's deputy during a traffic stop in Mount Olive. Authorities say the pair were found hiding under a house around 1 a.m. Tuesday. The injured deputy was taken to a hospital and the investigation remains ongoing. With the News Flash, I'm Trey Westerberg, News Talk 1180 a.m. and 96.9 FM, WJNT.
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1: 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This afternoon, sunny with a high near 94. Warm conditions will continue as we move through the day. Tonight, clear with a low around 74. It should be a comfortable evening ahead. Looking ahead to Thursday, sunny with a high near 95, and it will feel quite warm. Currently, it's 86 and clear. I'm Bill Banks with your weather flash.
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16: The Mark Lee Van Camp and Robbins Show. I'm Jamie Markley, the Gen Xer. David Van Camp, the Millennial. The sexy boomer, that's Scott Robbins.
19: Mm-hmm.
16: So black lives do not matter in Collin County. All right, who said that?
26: That was Dominique Alexander, some activist in North Texas, and he's really ticked off that Carmelo Anthony, well, has been held to account for murdering another teenager at a track meet. 35 years in prison for stabbing Austin Metcalf in the heart and killing him. Well, Dominique Alexander was outside the Collin County courthouse as the verdict came down.
16: Okay.
27: What this process did is shown that black lives do not matter in Collin County.
16: How?
19: I don't get that.
16: You just say it. Okay, all right.
27: It showed us that time and time in American history, it has shown us to remove emotions from yet the law.
16: What?
27: This trial showed that it put emotions over the law. After Trayvon Martin and so many countless names, it has shown us that black life is not safe in Collin County.
16: Not safe? It was the white kid that was killed.
26: Yeah. That.
16: What are you talking about?
19: Yeah. Yeah, that's kind of bass-ackwards.
16: But yeah. I mean, I don't want to make fun of somebody. Does he have some sort of handicap?
26: No. No, he doesn't.
16: Okay.
26: Not.
16: All right, then we can say that's idiotic.
26: Yes, it is. Completely idiotic.
16: There are a lot of people that just don't buy this anymore, though.
19: Well, no, particularly as silly as that is. I mean...
16: But, and I know social media is not the real world.
19: No.
16: I know it's not. But, man, there are plenty of black citizens on social media saying, stop it. This is stupid. You're making everyone look like idiots.
19: Well, it's stupid. It's dangerous. It's very dangerous, this kind of talk.
16: How so?
19: Well, because there's the idea that we can take matters into our own hands. We're going to have to because they're not going to protect us.
16: Yeah, that's been around for a while.
19: I mean, it's just adds to the whole damn racial division, too.
26: Yeah.
19: Because doesn't matter.
26: The one silver lining, and I'm gonna try to be the ray of sunshine here.
16: Wow, this is something new.
26: As in,
16: do we have the brass band that we can break out? David is trying to be the ray of sunshine.
19: I know.
26: As much as people have tried to turn this into some sort of, you know, civil rights issue instead of just one teenager stabbing and killing another teenager at a track meet, where, yeah, you're going to go to prison for that. No duh. Forget about race. Race has nothing to do with any of this. The fact that there were so many people trying to make this a big deal and only about 100 people showed up outside of the courthouse yesterday.
16: Yeah.
26: And you don't have just a ton of people in mainstream media coming out. I mean, you've got the usual suspects who are going to just be racial arsonists no matter what, who are spouting off about this. But you don't have, you know, the push for a national conversation about this, because most reasonable people, I would say all reasonable people.
16: Yes, all reasonable
26: who
16: people
26: who are watching this or who know this case understand that it's not that deep. It's a horrible tragedy. But there was a kid who stabbed another kid, was arrested immediately after.
16: Yes. Said, I did it.
26: Yeah. There was never a doubt that he stabbed and killed this kid.
16: And here's the other thing.
18: David, if you changed the races of these two individuals, would your mind be changed at all?
26: No.
18: Of course not.
26: You can't stab someone in the freaking heart.
18: Now, ask yourself the same question of the protesters.
26: Mm-hmm.
18: Now, would their minds change?
26: Oh, yeah.
18: I'll bet you anything it would.
26: Oh, for sure.
18: And that tells you everything you need to know. Pretty much. All right, you got a clip from a left-wing activist? This is always fun.
26: Yeah, Chris Newman is the legal director for some organization called the National Day Laborer Organizing Network. Well, they wanted to ensure that illegal aliens get government unemployment payments. Why not? Representative Brandon Gill, he's very good at this.
19: Oh, he is.
26: And he just wanted to ask Mr. Newman about this.
18: Okay.
0: Should illegal aliens receive taxpayer-funded unemployment benefits?
3: It's not an area of my expertise either. My concern primarily
0: is organization
3: people that I work with.
0: Promoted a petition telling Governor Newsom to sign AB 2847. This is your organization, the
3: National
0: Day Laborers Organizing Network. AB 2847 will provide unemployment benefits to workers who are ineligible to receive unemployment insurance solely due to their immigration status.
3: Mr. Chairman, if I could answer your first question.
0: Yeah, I'm asking you, do you think that illegal aliens should receive taxpayer-funded unemployment benefits?
3: Well, first off, I don't know what you mean by illegal aliens, but if you're talking about residents in the state of California,
0: then the answer is yes. People who entered our country illegally.
18: I don't know what that means? No. You've decided that that term is offensive, and you're going by that playbook.
19: Get out of my sight.
18: Oh, yeah.
3: People come here for all kinds of reasons and,
0: without
3: all kinds
0: documentation.
3: Of ways. Residents in California.
0: This is a really simple question. Should illegal aliens receive taxpayer-funded unemployment benefits?
3: I think people in the state of California should receive.
0: So illegal aliens should receive taxpayer-funded unemployment benefits.
3: Again, that's your word. What I'm trying to get you to do is to stop throwing around humanizing rhetoric.
0: You only got 500
19: humanizing rhetoric.
0: I think it's worth pointing out because that's a crazy idea.
18: Well.
19: Dehumanizing rhetoric.
26: Yes.
19: Asking that question.
26: Telling the truth is dehumanizing.
18: No, it's not. Of course it's not.
19: Wasting my time.
18: Of course.
19: Jeez.
18: And the thing about Brandon Gill there, and you've seen people say, you know, he's racist. He's a number of different things, right? Mm-hmm. Well, with a lot of black Americans, they would side with Brandon Gill on that.
26: Yeah.
18: They honestly would.
26: We learned that.
18: They're tired of it.
26: Yeah, we learned that during the Biden years when you had people outside of Boston and in New York who were seeing their community centers taken over and turned into refugee camps.
18: Yeah.
26: They were ticked.
18: Yeah, like, where's our resources? You're giving them to these other people. And they're saying it's racist.
19: You know,
18: it's incredible.
19: When people like that walk in and are seated, they look up and they see Brandon Gill, they're probably like, damn.
18: Yeah. Well, they got to know what's coming.
19: It's going to be a bad day.
18: Yep. They should be prepped ahead of time.
19: I would think so. They act like they're not, though.
18: Know that it's coming. All right. It's that time. We do it a couple of times a day. Go around the table. It may not be the biggest story out there, but it caught your attention. David, today, what's your story?
26: I'm going to call a bit of an audible here since that was a longer clip. I saw this on KGW. The parents of a 13-year-old girl filed a lawsuit against Oregon Health and Science University after doctors told them their daughter was dying, but it turns out surgeons had made a mistake. So what was happening here is this 13-year-old girl needed to get, I guess, an artificial valve replaced or put in.
18: Mm-hmm. Okay.
26: Well, she had the surgery last August. After the surgery, they couldn't get her heart going again because she was on bypass during the surgery, but they couldn't get the actual heart pumping again. Doctors told her the procedure went very well. Her heart, though, was likely not working correctly because of the shock of the surgery. That can happen. It's tragic, but it can. After a few days, OHSU began discussing end-of-life decisions with the family, including organ donation for transplant into other patients. Her parents, though, had her transferred to Seattle Children's Hospital. Now, doctors there found the problem. The replacement valve had been put in upside down.
19: Oh, boy.
26: And that's why it wasn't working. They were getting ready to pull the plug on this 13-year-old because they put in the valve upside down. So doctors at Seattle Children's, they took the inverted valve. They replaced it with a different one, properly positioned. Her heart promptly began to function correctly. She was in the ICU for 35 days, but then was able to go home. And so they're being sued. Stephen and Lori Stokes are the parents. They filed a $17 million lawsuit against OHSU and Dr. Ashok Muralidharan. Sure.
19: Yes.
26: Who performed the surgery.
18: It.
26: Yep.
18: Wow.
26: I got it more accurately than he replaced that heart valve.
18: Yeah, no kidding.
19: I'm the only one on this show with a fake heart valve. I think it was put in properly.
18: You're still here.
19: Yeah.
18: It was over a year ago, right?
19: I think mine had arrows on it, though.
18: Got it. That helps.
19: Yeah, it does.
18: Man, oh, man. Yeah. Mm-hmm. For my story, I'm going to go ahead of you because I know you got something funny. I don't know what it
19: is. Oh, okay. Funnier. Yeah.
18: And I got to put a time limit on this because this is like a 25-minute read out of Politico.
19: Oh, my.
18: So I'll just try to give you the highlights.
19: Speed reading.
18: This is about former Illinois Congressman Aaron Schock, who resigned from Congress in 2015 amid ethics scandals. That's as the story reads, right? And it's been kind of a crazy time for him since then. In 2020, he came out as gay, which wasn't a surprise to a lot of people that had known him for, you know, a number of years.
26: He also didn't have a choice. There was a photo of him, you know, with his hand down the front of another guy's pants at Coachella.
18: Correct. Yes.
19: Standing next to Don Lemon.
18: The story in this, though, talks about how he pursued a high-stakes effort tied to Nicolas Maduro's government in Venezuela.
19: What?
18: Yes.
19: What?
18: Yes. According to the documents, messages, and interviews reviewed by Politico, he had told associates that Venezuelan Vice President Delcy Rodriguez had promised him something if they could get some of the sanctions loosened with the United States. So he had been lobbying, basically trying to undermine Marco Rubio and his efforts to, like, soften everything. And with all these different trips. So this story details all these different trips and all these different contacts over time. Okay. The big part of the story was that the vice president of Venezuela promised Aaron Schock a gold mine. I know what you're thinking. You're thinking, like, what does that mean? Like, just a bunch of money? No, an actual gold mine.
19: Really?
18: Yes, we will give you a gold mine. Okay?
19: Okay.
18: Now,
19: I'm in.
18: All right. How did all of this come out? Well, this has to do with Schock's former business associate, Benjamin Papermaster. Papermaster turned over calendar entries, private group chats, messages, and financial records after their relationship deteriorated.
19: You can't trust Papermaster.
18: Well, it seems like he went scorched earth.
26: Yeah. Paper covers rock, man.
18: Schock in this point.
19: Yes. Paper covers Schock.
18: He said Schock repeatedly failed to pay him, missed meetings, ignored calls, and became increasingly difficult to work with. So he eventually quit and then provided the records to reporters.
19: Oh, boy.
18: So it has all the schedules, the communications, all this stuff.
19: Oh.
18: I mean, if you're interested in, like,
19: oh my God,
18: this sort of stuff,
19: wow,
18: it's worth a read. It's, you know, it says as the country's most prominent, or one of them, gay Republicans, Schock started trading ribbon cuttings for campaign stops because he was into real estate, became one of the log cabin Republicans' most prominent surrogates as the group threw itself fully behind Trump's reelection. And so then he was trying to get some of the sanctions eased with Venezuela so he could get the gold mine.
26: Yeah.
18: It's wild.
26: That guy sucks, man.
18: And the private jets, all the travel, the expensive dinners, the dude lives like a rock star. It's unbelievable. What does it say? A Schock traveled by private jet from Miami to Aspen for Gay Ski Week. Billed as 7 nights of skiing, concerts, film screenings, and symposiums. And then he's hobnobbing with all these different people putting this together, and he's telling other people, I'm going to get a gold mine. It's going to be worth tens of millions of dollars. And Papermaster, the dude's going, dude, this is idiotic. I can't say what he actually said. Yeah. This is effing
19: nuts.
18: Like, the cartels, the gangsters run the gold mines in Venezuela. You're not going to be able to extract anything, but I'm getting a gold mine. It's wild.
19: He could say it figuratively, like it's a gold mine. You
18: know. Yeah, exactly.
19: But when it's a real gold
18: mine. No, an actual gold mine, which has not happened, by the way. So that's my show.
19: Menendez is like, damn, all I got was bricks.
18: And I predicted to my buddy that shared the story with me, Robbins is going to bring up the gold bricks.
19: I did. Prediction.
18: All right, Scotty, what's your story?
19: Vice President J.D. Vance has put up a chicken coop outside the VP's residence. A spokesperson tells us that he will tend to the chickens himself. His kids already named the chicks. The coop was made by a Carolina Coops company. It's a small business there. Been in business a long time doing this. And it's interesting because the tweet was sent out spelled Coops, C-O-U-P-S.
26: I saw that.
18: Yeah. Oh, no.
26: So there's a bunch of people with AI-generated photos of right. of chickens storming the Capitol.
19: Oh, overthrowing the government. Yeah.
26: A chicken coop.
19: It's a real deal. He's got his own chicken coop now. Now, again, the coop looks like a nice house yeah. that they built.
18: That's incredible. Oh, another story you got to get to. Think it'd be fun to hit golf balls into traffic and buildings in the downtown area? We got Nimrods and the news on the way and a news update next.
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12: I think this is incredible. There's been something going on X where a lot of Europeans are traveling, especially in the deep south, because they're here for the World Cup. Yeah. And there's one guy in particular named Freddie. He's from Germany, and he is floored by, like, going to Auburn and seeing the War Eagle fly around, going, what is going on? He stopped at a Buc-ee's. It was awesome. And then J.J. Watt, Houston Texans legend, says, I got you covered in Houston, big dog, because you appreciate it. J.J. Watt says, check your DM.
11: Wow. That is pretty
13: cool. That's pretty cool.
11: All right, we got to get to Nimrod. There we go.
14: When the going gets tough.
15: Damn it, this is too hard.
14: The dumb get dumber.
16: All right, Dan.
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15: I love the poorly educated.
11: All right. Nimrod's in the News. We go to Los Angeles, where there's a group of bros that go out at night.

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1: Yeah.
0: And they film it. And they've got like 45,000 followers, and they always joke about how they never get caught. Well, they don't hide their faces, and now they figured out exactly who it is.
1: Oh, you idiots.
0: Golf coach and content creator Dave Fink, one of the ringleaders. LAPD now on this. They're talking about, I mean, a driven golf ball leaves a club at over 100 mile an hour. Yeah. My son could drive at 190 mile an hour. Yeah. I mean, they can kill somebody.
1: Yeah.
0: We'll update you on that one, and that's Nimrod. It's in the news. 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
7: Escalation in the Middle East. On Lisa Brady, Fox News. President Trump says the U.S. will hit Iran again after strikes on military targets yesterday following the downing of a U.S. helicopter in a collision with an Iranian drone. Iran responding to yesterday's strikes by attacking several Gulf neighbors that host U.S. troops.
8: We have the strongest military anywhere in the world. And sometimes you'll have to use it.
7: The president telling reporters he thought a deal was close before the new strikes and that Iran has already agreed to not have a nuclear weapon.
8: We have a fully negotiated, but they're tapping and tapping. And I said, all right, let's give them a couple of more days. They're tapping. Because it's a meaningful paper. They know when they sign that paper, it's meaningful.
7: Iran's president just posting a defiant message, vowing to stand firm against any pressure and calling threats to attack infrastructure a sign of desperation. Just getting a report that India summoned a U.S. diplomat over the strike on a tanker off the coast of Oman where the three Indian crew members are missing. More than 20 others were rescued. Sources telling Reuters India lodged a strong complaint with the U.S. Deputy Chief of Mission Jason Meeks. U.S. Central Command has said the oil tanker was disabled for trying to violate a U.S. blockade. Surging gas prices getting much of the blame for inflation, hitting a three-year high.
9: The Consumer Price Index rose last month. The 4.2% annual pace is the largest increase since April of 2023. Excluding food and energy, core CPI rose 2.9% for the year ending in May. Both numbers matched economists' forecasts.
7: Fox's Jenny Cosola. The report does show some improvement, but it's fueling more worry on Wall Street that the Fed may start talking about hiking interest rates. Right now, the Dow is down 623 points. The NASDAQ down more than 300. 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
2: The verdict stands in a landmark social media addiction case.
3: A California state judge denies motions by Meta Platforms and Google's YouTube seeking a new trial. A Los Angeles civil jury in March found the companies negligent and imposed $6 million in damages in a case accusing them of designing deliberately addictive platforms and harming young users. A 20-year-old woman sued, blaming social media for mental health problems she developed as a child. In the retrial request, the companies argue they're protected by federal law against liability for user-created content. The case focused on the platform's design features, not content. And Judge Carolyn Kuhl, in her denial, says there's ample evidence to support the verdict. Chris Foster, Fox News.
2: Microsoft founder Bill Gates says he made an error in judgment by ever meeting with Jeffrey Epstein. This as the tech billionaire becomes the latest powerful figure linked to Epstein to testify before the House Oversight Committee. Gates is appearing voluntarily behind closed doors with lawmakers. In an opening statement provided to the Associated Press, he says he never should have met with Epstein, but that he never had any indication Epstein was engaged in criminal activity. A forgotten credit card at an Arizona gas pump sets the stage for an unlikely meeting with a rock legend.
4: While recently trying to pay at a gas station outside Phoenix, Jeff Guy discovered a credit card stuck in the pump.
5: My stepdaughter looks at it and looks at the back and says, "I think this is Alice Cooper's card. Look at his signature, you know," and thought, "No, you're kidding."
4: Guy contacted Cooper's Phoenix Teen Center and later met the rocker there, receiving an original vinyl album as a thank you.
5: "Well, here's your card, sir.
6: Thank you.
5: And I'm glad I was able to find it and help out."
6: "And you guys went to Hawaii on it and everything?"
5: No.
4: The timing was perfect, with Cooper set to leave for Istanbul and his European tour. Matt Murphy, Fox News.
2: U.S. oil prices back on the rise, right now getting back over $91 a barrel. I'm Lisa Brady, Fox News.
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19: 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Jamie Markley, David Van Camp, Scott Robbins. So, David, a lot of talk about the Carmelo Anthony verdict.
20: Yes.
19: In Texas. Mm-hmm. Of course, there were protesters out there to a lot of people not making any sense.
21: Black sisters and brothers, black kings and queens, we got to stick together. This makes no goddamn sense.
19: Think you got to stick together?
20: Yeah.
19: Black kings
20: and queens.
19: But yeah, okay.
20: For what?
22: That's
9: See, that's the question, David.
15: Because now people are being punished for murdering people, and apparently they shouldn't be. I'm trying to make sense of it.
16: That makes Jim Crow look like Jim Sparrow. Yes.
15: There you go. Yes, of course. Mm-hmm. Okay, and it goes on.
21: That young boy, he was defending his guy.
15: He was defending his GD self.
9: Mm-hmm. Well, they didn't see it that way. Most witnesses.
15: Oh, my God.
21: It's like they're doing this to Carmelo. Guess what? It could be your child. Little kids out here, it could be you. They say that it's not about race, but there was not one goddamn black person on that jury. It was automatically about race. I don't want to hear that bull.
15: Why was there no black jurors again?
16: Because the black potential jurors all said that they would have trouble convicting a young black male.
15: Right.
16: So they were dismissed.
15: Yeah. But apparently that's wrong, and they should have been allowed on the jury so that they wouldn't have convicted. Okay.
9: This really,
15: that's not the way it works.
9: This is a real stretch, this one.
15: Of course. Yeah. Of course it is.
9: This is a real stretch.
15: Yes. You got to invent it.
9: Mm-hmm.
15: It's like the Southern Poverty Law Center.
16: Yes.
15: I mean, you got to invent stuff now. I mean, anybody that's looking at this objectively understands that justice was served, but for the Metcalf family, it's never going to be served.
9: No. Their child was killed.
16: Yeah.
15: Yes. And the goodness.
9: And there is no doubt of the person who did it.
15: Did you hear what Austin Metcalf's dad said?
9: No, I didn't.
15: In the courthouse? He said, we were robbed.
16: Yeah.
15: And then he's talking to Anthony, who just put his head down. He would not look up. And he said, don't look down. He said, my boys weren't bullies. My son's death destroyed the person I used to be. He does not exist anymore. People think grief is sadness. It is not. It is rage, pure, unfiltered rage.
9: Mm-hmm.
15: And that's when he slammed his fist down. And you can totally understand that. And to have people outside talking about how this was a travesty of justice, it's just disgusting to me. Said you failed your parents, you failed yourself, and you failed society. You don't belong in this community. A piece of me died with my son, and I'm expected to keep living. You're going to prison. I forgave you the day it happened. I don't forgive what you did. You can't look me in the eyes, but you can stab my bleeping son.
9: Mm-hmm.
15: Yeah. I mean, you can see, man, it's, you can't imagine a parent going through something like that.
16: It's awful.
15: With your kid. He also said, this was never about race. It's about right and wrong. The public's response sickens me. The moral decay is frightening. And that's what we're hearing with a lot of this stuff. And then you have a sitting congressperson adding to it.
16: Oh, yeah, of course. Democrat Representative Jasmine Crockett. Well, she gave her thoughts on Carmelo Anthony being found guilty of murder and sentenced to 35 years in prison.
15: Okay.
17: Black women, especially black women who have black male children,
18: mm-hmm.
17: live in fear and agony every single day. A fear and agony.
15: If the kid's going to stab somebody?
16: Yeah.
15: Or kill somebody? Well, if you're looking at statistics.
9: Where is this argument?
17: A fear
9: going?
17: And agony that I promise you, the Metcalfs probably never spent a day living that way.
18: Mm-hmm.
17: And we're going to have just some real conversations about race
9: in
17: this country.
15: No, you don't want to have a conversation.
9: We don't want, you don't.
15: You want to talk and have everybody else listen and agree with you.
9: No conversation here.
15: People are done with it.
9: Stop lecturing me about we need to have a conversation, okay?
15: Does Jasmine understand that the other kid is dead? He's not coming back. And you're saying that the real tragedy?
9: Yeah. Exactly what she's saying.
15: Is the other kid's mom?
9: Yeah.
15: Having to go through this?
9: Yeah.
15: Oh, my goodness.
16: Who, by the way, was seen leaving the courthouse doing the, like, heart hand signal and yelling out to her son's supporters, racist.
9: Yep.
16: She's in a luxury vehicle driving away.
15: Right. Where'd all that money go? All the GoFundMe stuff for the defense.
9: Well, I know there's a civil suit. To recoup some of that and give it to the victim's family.
16: Yeah, the wrongful death suit that's been filed that honestly probably would not have been filed had they not decided to try to take this to trial.
9: Right.
16: And I mean, listen, man, that family did that kid wrong so many different ways. He's responsible for his actions. I'm not saying that he's not. I mean, yes, he killed somebody, he murdered somebody. But they had an opportunity to actually go out and get a really good legal defense team, and they didn't do it. Then the lawyers that they got were like, take a plea deal for crying out loud. They've got you dead to rights. No, we're taking this to trial because somebody told them this could be like a civil rights hero case. And now that kid would have had an opportunity potentially taking a plea deal to be out of prison in his maybe late 20s, maybe early 30s. Now he's going away for 35 years because the family got told, hey, you can cash in on this. That sucks.
15: Yeah.
16: They're terrible people.
15: Oh, yeah. That's part of the culture. I mean, it's what it is.
9: Bad deal.
15: You hope people will wake up to it.
9: Very sad all the way around, all the way around.
15: Yep. Okay. Other stories
9: out
15: there.
9: But I do feel like justice was served.
16: For sure.
9: You know, that part, at least I can walk away going, well, justice was served.
15: Yeah.
9: There was a trial. And by the way, that jury, their minds were made up pretty quickly.
15: Mm-hmm. It was just obvious.
9: Yeah, it took them like, 4 minutes to come to a verdict?
16: Oh, they were behind.
15: Well, if you followed it at all, the defense, it fell apart.
16: Yeah.
15: I mean, they had nothing. Yeah. Their own witnesses were no good.
9: Mm-hmm.
15: Okay, other news out there. NBA Finals, Spurs-Knicks, game 4.
9: 4, yeah.
15: Oh, pressure on New York, as far as I'm concerned. You had this lead, and now, if the Spurs take game 4?
9: Although the two games they've won were both in San Antonio, so.
15: For the Knicks, yeah.
9: I mean, the home team has lost every game so far.
15: That's true.
9: It's crazy.
15: That's true. David, you talked about this a little bit yesterday, but Stephen A. Smith did also join the chorus of people blaming Trump for the Knicks' loss. I don't know if you actually heard what Stephen A. said on that. Hmm. Do you want to hear it?
16: Sure.
15: Okay.
9: Of course.
15: All right.
18: Our president showed up in New York City last night. And needless to say, what I feared would happen ended up happening. The New York Knicks lost. And obviously, I'm blaming him. Why am I blaming him, ladies and gentlemen? It's very, very simple. Because the president disrupted our mojo. I've said this on many occasions over the last 24 hours, and I'm saying it again. The man messed things up.
15: Messed up the mojo.
9: Whatever that means.
15: If a team's locked in, can anyone really mess with your mojo? It's more about you than anything else and outside distractions, isn't it?
9: Yeah.
15: Well, you also know that Trump had talked about Stephen A. and he was asked, hey, Stephen A. is blaming you sort of thing. And you had that clip where he talked about Stephen A.'s IQ.
16: Mm-hmm.
15: Yeah. Like for president, how'd that go?
20: ESPN commentator Stephen A. Smith, who was talking about running for president, said he would blame you if the Knicks lost the game. How do you respond to that?
22: I think he's a nice guy. But you need a certain aptitude to run for president. You need a high IQ. I'm not sure that Stephen has that. I don't think he does, actually.
9: There you go.
15: And so then, Stephen A. responded.
9: Of course he did.
18: You want to talk about IQ? I could say I put my IQ up against yours any day of the week. I could go one better.
15: Ooh.
18: I could ask you why you've been running from me the last year since I wanted to talk to you. I could ask you to debate me since you think you that dude. Okay? We can go a myriad of ways with all of this.
15: I like that. You've been running from me. He's the president of the United States.
9: Sit down with Stephen A. Smith? No, you're not coming.
16: Well, Stephen A. loves this stuff, though.
15: Oh yeah, he does. He does.
9: Well, the president noticed him.
16: Well, I'm not blaming him for milking this for everything it's worth.
15: Well, the other part, man, I don't think Stephen A. or a lot of people liked what the NBA commissioner Adam Silver had to say about Trump.
23: He was a fixture at NBA at Madison Square Garden. You guys remember, all of you, when you played here, not Draymond, but back in the old days, he had courtside seats. He was here all the time. He was at drafts, so he's a genuine Knicks fan.
15: Yeah, and this is the craziest part to me. Even Whoopi Goldberg defended Trump on going to the game.
16: What?
15: Did you hear this?
16: No.
15: Dude.
24: Trump and Mayor Mamdani
0: are Knicks fans and have been, they're New Yorkers. I think anybody who is a Knicks fan should be there. You earn the right as a Knicks fan. I don't care who you are. I don't have to like you.
15: Oh!
9: Joy's waiting to get in there somehow. You hear her in the background like it sounds like a lawnmower.
15: Here you go.
9: Yeah.
15: That was amazing. I thought it came through my mind. Something we've talked about many times. You've said it, Scott, is sports brings people together.
9: It does.
15: A lot of times it can. Even Whoopi's saying, hey, he deserves to be there. He's a Knicks fan.
9: Right.
15: Well, didn't think I'd hear that. David, what is the story out of Oregon, the medical story?
16: Yeah, I mentioned this during What's Your Story, but just to flesh it out a little bit more, it's these parents who are suing OHSU.
15: Mm-hmm.
16: Because they had a daughter go in for a valve replacement, and it was some sort of artificial valve, and she wasn't responding post-surgery. Her heart wasn't able to start beating on its own. And so after a few days, doctors were getting the family together and saying, okay, we're going to have to make end-of-life decisions. Let's consider organ donation. They said, well, we could transfer her to a specialist to get an artificial heart, but she may not survive the trip. Because it would have to be up at Seattle Children's instead of there in Portland. The parents rolled the dice. They got her there in Seattle. And doctors there found out relatively quickly, hey, they put the valve in upside down.
15: Unreal.
16: So they're getting ready to pull the plug on this 13-year-old girl, all because the surgeon put the damn valve upside down.
9: Well,
16: I'm not saying I could perform heart surgery. My goodness, no, I could not. You do not want me in that operating room. But I like to think that if I did go through all of the training, I would know which way was up.
15: Yeah.
16: Like, this isn't putting together IKEA furniture, for crying out loud.
15: No, that's something that just can't happen.
16: So they're suing for like $17 million.
15: Yeah, don't blame them. Scott, you've mentioned this. World Cup kicks off tomorrow. Mm-hmm. You don't seem too excited.
9: Well, I'm not. I don't care. I'm not a soccer.
15: You're not alone, because I don't care either. David, I think you care, what, 2%?
16: No, I don't care at all.
15: Okay. 54% of Americans, not at all interested.
9: Yeah. It's soccer. Whatever.
15: And another 14%, not very interested. So that's more than two-thirds. Only 13% say very interested.
9: I mean, if you like soccer, that's fine. You want to watch... You know, 1-0 games, 2-1, that's fine.
15: Yeah, I'm just not a soccer person.
9: Me either, I don't care.
15: But
9: if the USA advances to the championship round or something, okay, I'll watch it. I'll watch it, though. Yeah.
15: Yeah, 60% won't watch at all. Oh, we got to get to the whole main Senate race, which is wild, and the five stories we're watching today. Coming right up.
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32: One, two, three, four, five.
16: Number five, Democrats in Maine have nominated a Nazi named Graham Plattner, a.k.a. the Oyster Fuhrer, to be their Senate candidate. Number four, Carmelo Anthony sentenced to 35 years in prison for murdering Austin Metcalf at a high school track meet in North Texas. Number three, President Trump says the bombing of Iran is about to resume. He said, hey, I'm just letting you know in case you're away from a television for a little while. Number two, it's kind of interesting. There was a story that I read the other day that the Strait of Hormuz is leaking or leaking oil. And the point is that there are people who are actually getting oil out through the Strait of Hormuz. It's not leaking like physically. It's more just like they're turning transponders off of boats and getting around everybody. And while the president has sort of confirmed that in a way, he said millions of barrels of oil are out of Iran every night. Because I'm going to tell you, we're doing it. I'm going to tell you because they just figured it out. Iran did. So now they figured it out. I can tell you it was very hard for me. I wanted to say it so badly. That's a quote.
15: But yes,
16: we're taking the oil.
9: They made them look like big whales. they were going through and they were mystified by it.
16: And then number one, well, bad news here. Inflation rose 4.2% year over year last month, the highest in 3 years, and in line with expectations, mostly driven by the cost of energy. Those are the top five stories that we are watching today. 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
1: Okay, apparently there is an online debate going on. This incident that happened, and it's gone viral. Don't know if you've heard about it. It's this older man and a 7-year-old kid. And the video shows a mother defending her 7-year-old daughter after the kid flipped off an elderly man at the grocery store.
2: Can't do that.
1: She supposedly gave him the finger, Scott, because he was moving too slow and was in her way.
2: I understand your frustration.
1: The mother then confronts the man, and he admits he called her rude, but also admits he is old and kind of slow. And his tone is, you know, pretty much chilled out. The mother says the girl can't be rude because she's only 7.
0: Oh, that's a lie.
2: I was going to say, anybody ever have a 7-year-old? Well, yeah.
1: Got it. Mm-hmm. Okay. The man disagrees and adds, I'm her elder, and she needs to show me a little respect. Okay. So who's in the wrong?
2: Well, a 7-year-old kid shouldn't be flipping anybody off.
0: Right.
1: All right. Yeah, where'd they learn that, Mom?
2: Yeah, exactly.
0: I'm just trying to imagine what would happen if I flipped off an elderly man when I was 7 in the presence of my mom.
1: Oh, my gosh,
0: no,
1: dude!
0: That would not have gone well for me.
2: Nope.
1: Darlene Markley, rest in peace. Oh, my goodness, dude. Yeah. I wouldn't have been able to sit for a week.
2: I would have took a beating from my mother, and she would have told my dad I got another beating when he got home.
1: This is the Markley Van Camp and Robin show. And deserved it.
2: Yes.
1: Man, oh, man. Yeah, it's crazy. All right, biggest story today, if there's one, David.
0: If there's one, I suppose it's President Trump saying that the bombing will continue in Iran, which I think there are a lot of people, and I'm one of them, that said, you know what? The bombing should have stopped the moment the ceasefire was no longer a ceasefire.
1: Yeah. Yeah, I don't disagree with that. Oh, we also got to get to Maine. And a lot of people, you're looking at now like, well, it's just another political story. And other people are saying, wait a second. There's a dude with a Nazi tattoo that just got the nominee for Senate in the Democratic Party.
0: Yes.
1: What has happened to us as a country? It's wild. Oh, and the story about the Air Canada pilot, the fake credentials. Got to get to that. And what's your story straight ahead?

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1: 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Google will pay $68 million to settle claims that Google Assistant recorded conversations without permission. Anyone who owned a Google Assistant device between 2016 and 2026 may qualify for compensation. Claims must be filed by August 27th. Two brothers, 18-year-old Cortavius Hobbs and 19-year-old Cortavian Hobbs, were captured after a multi-agency manhunt in Covington County following the shooting of a sheriff's deputy during a traffic stop in Mount Olive. Authorities say the pair were found hiding under a house around 1 a.m. Tuesday. The injured deputy was taken to a hospital in the investigation remains ongoing. A 27-year-old Natchez man was detained by a teenager's family after allegedly crawling through a bedroom window and sexually assaulting her. Deputies say he gave false ID, claiming he was 18 before being correctly identified. He's charged with statutory rape and providing false information. With the news flash, I'm Trey Westerberg, News Talk 1180 AM and 96.9 FM, WJNT.
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6: The major averages are falling in afternoon trading as the Middle East war and its inflationary pressures weigh on markets. As expected, inflation accelerated in May, the consumer price index rising 4.2% annually. That is the largest increase since April of 2023. Excluding food and energy, core CPI rose 2.9% for the year ending in May. Now, both numbers matched economists' forecast. However, the monthly figure showed some signs of improvement. CPI rose 0.5% from April to May, while core CPI was up 0.2% on a monthly basis. Tech and energy are the worst performing sectors, while energy and consumer staples are gaining, and shares of Oracle are flat. The software and cloud services company, with a $300 billion deal to provide OpenAI with computing power, is slated to report quarterly earnings after markets close today. That's your Fox Business Report. I'm Hillary Barsky, invested in you.
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9: 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This afternoon, sunny with a high near 94. Tonight, clear with a low around 74. Looking ahead to Thursday, sunny skies are on the way with a high near 95. Thursday night will be mostly clear with a low around 76. Currently, it's 89 and clear. I'm Bill Banks with your weather flash.
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3: Mark the Van Camp and Robbins Show. I'm Jamie Markley, the Gen Xer, the millennial David Van Camp, and the boomer. 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Robbins. Mm-hmm. Had to get that in there.
20: Yep.
3: If you ever wondered how does Legacy News take a troubling story and soft sell it? ABC on Graham Plattner. In Maine.
21: His path to the nomination, though, complicated by a string of recent controversies and his past, including sexually explicit text messages he acknowledged sending to up to six women when he was first married in 2023. The New York
3: alleged 12, but whatever.
21: The New York Times also speaking to several of Plattner's ex-girlfriends who described, quote unquote, unsettling behavior. One even saying that he was physical, which Plattner denies.
3: He denies it.
20: Oh, okay. Yeah, so it's not true.
3: Okay, got it.
21: Yeah. There are also questions about a Nazi symbol tattooed on his chest, which Plattner said he did not know the significance of. And
3: he didn't know.
22: But what did he think it was? Has anybody asked that?
3: Well, there were other people said he absolutely knew who it was or knew what it was, because he came to the campaign and said, I got a troubling tattoo.
22: If you're going
3: to
22: say that, what did you think it was?
20: And he also referred to it by its name. I mean,
22: yeah, exactly.
20: In the past. And also what's been pointed out is from people who were also stationed in like Central and Eastern Europe, where mm-hmm. you do have tattoo parlors that proudly display options for Nazi tattoos. Mm-hmm. They're sorted usually by, you know, theme. So if you're picking something off of the wall, it probably would have been right next to like an SS and a swastika decal.
3: Right. He didn't know.
22: Yeah, if you got choices now, they just added Plattner to the choice.
3: There you go. Get the Plattner.
22: His tattoo.
3: Yeah. There goes on.
21: Since I'd covered up, an oyster farmer and Marine combat veteran Plattner telling voters.
3: Uh-oh, that got Van Camp.
20: I like that. The oyster farmer. Right. The guy really doesn't make any money off of the oyster farm because everything goes to his mom's restaurant.
3: Well, and then the website for it was created after the campaign.
20: Yeah.
3: Which is pretty hilarious. See, he's the everyman.
22: His parents have paid for everything in his miserable life.
3: And goes on.
21: Voters that he is a changed man after grappling with PTSD and depression. And despite concerns from some Democratic senators, key progressives like Bernie Sanders and Elizabeth Warren sticking by him over the course of that primary.
3: Yeah, credibility there, huh?
22: I believe all women.
3: Except that one.
22: Yeah.
3: And the other was that talked about him. Why is that, Graham? Because they're lying.
20: Yeah.
3: But you know, there's going to be more that comes out. That's what we're hearing anyway.
20: What was one of the lines that he allegedly said? That he has a fantasy about somebody, about a guy breaking into his house so that he can rape him?
3: Yeah.
20: But not in a gay way?
3: Yeah.
20: Just to show dominance?
3: Show dominance.
20: Okay.
22: The nut.
3: Yeah.
22: He's a nut.
20: Like is he a Senate candidate or an extra on It's Always Sunny in Philadelphia? I don't understand.
22: Yeah, no kids.
20: This is just twisted, man.
3: And then he said nothing out there that's really concerning is going
20: to
3: come out?
20: Yeah, he was on Morning Joe today, and Mika Brzezinski was trying to, again, soften the image of Graham Plattner.
3: Mm-hmm. Oh, yeah.
23: You say there's nothing out there that could be concerning. And this may seem a little bit rich.
24: There's nothing out there. I just want to make this clear. There's nothing out there that's actually concerning. People will make everything seem very concerning because that's mm-hmm. what people do in politics.
3: Got it.
22: See, yeah, probably not. Yeah. But if there is, well, people are making it up.
3: Right.
20: Yeah. It's like we spend the better part of a decade fretting over dog whistles and a guy shows up with a damn Nazi tattoo and it's like not really troubling.
3: Right, exactly. What's the big deal? I didn't know what it was.
20: Remember when Al Sharpton went on national television and said that because Trump used the word riggers, that was a dog whistle for the N-word?
3: Yes, that's
20: He's
3: right.
20: referring to people who rigged an election.
3: Yes. Right. I remember at the time saying we can't say anything that rhymes with that now. You can't say trigger.
20: No, you can't.
3: Can't say something's bigger.
22: No.
3: Yeah.
20: Larger than, please, sir. No dog whistles here.
3: You get those little bites? Can't say it.
22: Easy.
20: We call them no-see-ums.
3: Well, yeah. I mean, you can't say grave digger.
22: Oh!
3: What do you say then?
22: Man who digs graves. I don't
3: know. Oh, goodness.
22: And he can't say man either. Person.
3: Probably not.
22: Yeah.
3: Some of this reminds me, it's like you get out in front of it ahead of time. Well, there's going to be stuff that comes out, but it's not that big a deal. Yeah. But they'll try to sell it that way. All I can think right now with, you know, the whole news this week of California, the L.A. mayoral race, and then, well, at least the governor's race, Steve Hilton's going to be in the final two. But how the vote flipped in the mayoral race and the night of the election, Kornacki on NBC. Well, remember, the mail-in. Going to be huge here, okay? It's really not over. And you've probably seen the stories where the homeless addicts in L.A. are saying, yeah, they paid us to vote.
22: Yeah. I've seen a bunch of them.
3: Yes.
22: Yeah.
3: There's a whole another story.
22: For like 20 bucks.
3: In the Post, talking about it. Tracking down these different people saying, yeah, they paid us to vote. But then when you say, well, there's fraud, there's no fraud.
22: What evidence do you have of fraud?
3: I don't know. People saying they paid us to vote, somebody being punished for it. Yeah. That seems like evidence to
22: right.
3: me. I don't know. But now that Scott Pelley's gone from 60 Minutes, we don't have any good reporters out there.
22: No.
3: What? It's just awful.
20: Between more that and seekers. Defunding NPR, man, we're screwed.
22: Wow.
3: Truth to power. All right. It's that time. We do it a couple of times a day. Go around the table. It may not be the biggest story out there, but it caught your attention. Well, David, what's your story here?
20: This is just wild. There was an Air Canada pilot who did have his pilot's license, but for 17 years, he was flying without an extra certification that was required.
3: Yeah.
20: Jeffrey Wall is his name, from Ontario. He was discovered to have been flying with a forged credential since he was promoted to captain in 2009. So when you're promoted to that position, you're required to take or to have an airline transport pilot license, which is obtained by or partly by passing a series of written exams. He never did it, but he got forged paperwork. And for 17 years flying hundreds of flights, no one checked on him until very recently. They were doing an audit and they said, hey, this doesn't look right. So one police official said, this is very similar to a doctor that is licensed to practice family medicine, but is doing brain surgery in their office.
22: Yeah.
20: Like, no, you don't actually have the qualifications to do what you're doing. That being said, you know, so he's being charged with like fraud and possession of counterfeit materials, things like that. To me, I'm like, well, I think you also need to be reviewing this extra certification, because if this guy was doing it without incident for 17 years, I don't know, maybe just let him have it.
3: You're looking for results here.
20: Yeah.
3: You guys had good results.
22: Sound like they've been in America for 10 years. What?
3: I know. Asking to show some form of identification, well, that's racist. That's
22: absolutely.
3: Man. All right, Scotty, what do you got for your story?
22: Los Angeles Mayor Karen Bass. Her brother is suing the city after his Malibu home burned down in the Palisades fire.
3: The brother suing?
22: Yes.
3: That's awesome.
22: Kenneth Bass and his wife filed a lawsuit last month alleging they were injured due to smoke inhalation and suffered distress and anguish. They're one of thousands of people now who have filed lawsuits, property owners, against the city of Los Angeles and the state of California. Where this will go, I don't know. But I'll tell you what, Thanksgiving meal is going to be a whole lot different when old brother Bass gets there.
20: I know.
3: Well, you wonder, maybe she wants a piece of the action. I don't know.
22: Could be.
3: Could she blame him for suing the city?
22: No, he's upset. He's house by house.
3: Well, yeah. Think about that conversation. Please don't sue.
22: Yeah.
3: What am I supposed to do? Are you going to give me the money?
22: Right. Your house is standing.
3: And that's the thing. If Spencer Pratt was in it, he would be using that like crazy.
22: I would think, yeah.
3: I guess Rahman's not going to use that.
20: No.
3: Oh, boy. Okay. For my story, we're going to go to a museum. And a very unfortunate thing that just keeps happening again and again and again. And this is the Vagina Museum.
22: No.
3: In Britain. Yeah.
22: The Vagina Museum.
3: Yes, it's aimed at destigmatizing gynecological anatomy. Scott, try to be an adult here, would you? Here's the problem. Yeah. They've got this whole display going on because they're highlighting menopause. You know, there's different features they'll have for weeks at a time. And this is called menopause. What's changed? And so as part of that display, they have these different, like, little rectangular magnets.
0: Yes.
3: That are on this board. Well, there's a particular one that keeps being stolen, and they'll replace it, and then someone else steals it. It's the magnet that says MILF on it. People keep stealing it. It's like, where's the MILF magnet?
0: Right.
3: And it's gone again. And according to the story that I'm reading, it's hilarious. Well, we got a quote here from the museum. In this display, we had a magnet which said MILF, and it got stolen so many times that we gave up. We are delighted that our MILF visitors feel represented, but couldn't afford to keep on replacing our MILF magnet.
22: Sell them in the gift shop.
20: Are we going to get like a MILF week of visibility?
3: I mean, cool. I'm not going to get in the way of it. It depends on what they want to do. Part of this statement also said language matters. It reflects and reinforces stereotypes entwined with misogyny, ageism, and ableism. How then might we rethink our language? How can we reclaim existing language? And how might we introduce new language into the mix? See, it was all fun with the MILF talk until you got to all the nonsense. Man, I don't know if I can read this other part.
0: Probably not.
3: Well, David wants to hear it.
20: I do want to.
3: And I can hear him saying, dude,
0: I know.
3: You got to risk it for the biscuit, don't you? Do you want to hear what it is?
0: Here we go.
3: It says certain magnets get more faded and bedraggled as they're handled, revealing which words resonate most with visitors. Okay, makes sense.
0: Are they all done in acronyms?
3: No, they're not.
0: Okay.
3: I don't know.
0: He's decided I got not it. To now.
3: Can you say horny? You can, right? It's no big deal. All right. It says, what does it mean that horny, hot, sexless, witch, climax, unashamed, hormonal, sweaty are all among the words our visitors interact with most? I might have had to take one or two out. That prime, matriarch, invisible, caring, wakeful, compassionate are among the least. What does that say?
20: Because some are funny and some are not.
3: Exactly.
20: I mean, come on.
0: Well, yeah.
3: I think the Vagina Museum might be taking itself just a tad serious. Crying out loud.
1: And I'll need to show my vagina?
3: Whoa.
20: Whoa.
3: Where did that come from?
20: Kamala.
0: Calm down. It takes a tour through there. That's one of the...
3: I don't know.
0: You push the button and her voice comes out. Yeah.
3: All I hear now, I see that word in print. All I hear is Trump saying, and her cat named Vagina. Of course. Okay. Why is someone stealing a bunch of banana chips? Yeah, we got Nimrod's in the news coming up.
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6: All right, news update, David Van Camp.
7: President Trump talking about getting oil out from Iran because he's ready to just take it, and apparently we already have. Here he is.
9: I can say it now, something you didn't know. Do you know we've been taking out millions of barrels of oil? Nobody knows it. You know who doesn't know about it? Iran until right now. We took out the other night 22 ships. Late at night with no lights because they don't have any radar because we blasted the crap out of it. We took out, that's why oil is $85 a barrel.
6: We blasted the crap out of it.
7: They don't have radar. They really can't see it too much. And so, yeah, late at night, no lights. We're taking 22 boats filled with oil.
6: There will never be another one like him.
7: No.
6: I mean, you look to the future. It could be JD. It could be Rubio. I just can't picture. They don't know until now.
7: Yeah.
8: Nobody's as wild. No.
6: Man, oh, man.
8: Mm-hmm.
6: So where do you think this is? Are we going like months and months and months? Or do you think a deal is actually going to get done before the 4th of July?
7: Oof. No, I don't see it.
8: No, me either.
6: Okay. All right.
8: How about you?
6: I'm hopeful, man.
8: I'm hopeful, too.
6: But I am starting to feel a little bit like Charlie Brown in the football. Lucy's holding it there. I'm like, I think we're onto something here, but who knows? All right, we got to get to Nimrod's.
10: When the going gets tough.
11: Damn it, this is too hard.
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13: I love the poorly educated.
6: All right. Nimrod's in the News. We go to Florida, where 59-year-old Annette Nichols was arrested after she was caught stealing $300 worth of banana chips from a grocery store.
8: Banana chips?
6: Yeah, each packet cost $6.49. But the thing is, Annette didn't steal them all at once. According to the cops, she has been coming into the store over the past few weeks and swiping the same banana chips every time. They say she's done it at least 6 times.
8: Wow.
6: Wow.
8: Likes banana chips.

0: but she's doing many to get to the $300 mark. There are other locations involved as well.
1: Oh.
0: She would go through self-checkout, scan one or two, and leave the rest without paying. When she was caught, she had 13 bags of banana chips in her car, allegedly from multiple public store locations.
1: Huh.
0: One store manager would limit how many bags they put out at one time, knowing someone's stealing the banana chips. What is the deal with you and the banana chips? And that is Nimrod's in the news.
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8: A warning at the White House. Lisa Brady, Fox News. President Trump threatening to resume strikes on Iran, accusing the regime of delaying a peace deal.
9: The president says the U.S. will hit Iran very hard today in response to a U.S. helicopter being shot down by Iran earlier this week in the Strait of Hormuz.
10: And we'll see what happens with the deal. We're really close to a deal, but they keep tapping us along.
9: President Trump will not say if he'll escalate attacks to target bridges and energy infrastructure as previously threatened, but did warn
10: Iran very simply cannot have a nuclear weapon, and they won't. And they've agreed to that. All they have to do is they have to start signing a paper. It's fully negotiated.
9: On social media, the president said Iran will have to pay the price for taking too long to negotiate a deal.
8: Fox's Jared Halpern at the White House. Iran's president posting that Iran will stand firm against any pressure. President Trump signing $70 billion in ICE and CBP funding into law, passed by Republicans separately from other DHS funding after a record shutdown driven by Democrat demands for immigration enforcement reform. Homeland Security Secretary Mark Wayne Mullen just telling Fox.
11: Now we won't have the Democrats threatening to shut down immigration custom enforcement, which is ICE, or shutting down our custom and border protection, which is, you know, protects our borders. They can't do that anymore. They can't use that as a leverage against the American people and against President Trump.
8: The funding covers the rest of the second Trump term. One issue that's crossing party lines, the cost of streaming NFL games.
12: Seems fundamentally unfair that the league should get billion-dollar deals, the network should get billion-dollar contracts, but the fans are left out in the cold.
8: Congressman Jamie Raskin, ranking Democrat on the House Judiciary Committee, chaired by Republican Jim Jordan, who also says he's concerned about what constituents are telling them at issue, whether the league is abusing a 1961 sports broadcasting law. 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
0: No, thank you.
3: The man accused of causing a bus crash that killed five people makes a court appearance as he recovers from his own injuries.
4: Bus driver Jin Chengdong spent more than a week in a hospital before appearing in court in Stafford County, Virginia. He faces five involuntary manslaughter charges. Among those killed were two children. Investigators say it appears Dong did not apply the brakes before slamming into traffic that had slowed down in a construction zone. Dong had to appear before two judges due to the way the charges were filed and was in a wheelchair with a brace on his knee alongside a Mandarin interpreter. He's due back in court to enter a plea in a couple of weeks. After court, his attorney told reporters he is remorseful and has been in both physical and emotional pain since the crash. Jessica Rosenthal, Fox News.
3: A man accused of killing a police officer in Chicago pleads not guilty.
5: Repeat convicted felon Alfonso Talley arraigned here in Cook County on multiple charges, including first-degree murder and attempted murder in the shooting death in April of Chicago police officer John Bartholomew and the wounding of his partner. Talley entering a not guilty plea to all counts. He'll remain locked up until trial amid renewed criticism over Illinois' no cash bail policies. As Talley, a career criminal, was released months before the deadly shooting while facing charges for armed robbery and carjacking.
3: Fox's Jeff Manasso. Just getting word the FBI is seizing evidence at an aerospace facility in Southern California where a chemical tank overheated last month, forcing 50,000 residents to evacuate. A search warrant signed by a federal judge approving the seizure of documents and records related to the chemical that was inside the affected tank, along with samples of substances. A sell-off on Wall Street as tensions escalate with Iran and as inflation hits a three-year high in the latest reading on consumer prices. Right now, the Dow is down 554 points, the NASDAQ down 265. And Lisa Brady, Fox News.
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14: Yep.
13: Sorry, I was laughing. I saw the Trump post on Truth Social that Iran is all talk. The bully of the Middle East is all caps dead.
14: Right about that. Yeah.
13: Said more strikes are coming.
14: Oof.
13: Okay. So we'll be keeping you up to date on that.
14: So much for the ceasefire, I'm guessing then, huh?
13: Yeah.
15: Not to be a negative Nelly over here, but if they're all talk, then why have we been wasting our time talking to them for weeks?
13: Yeah. Yeah. That's a lot of people are frustrated.
14: Yeah.
13: You know.
16: David.
13: Nothing else. No one wants to say anything.
15: No, I'm just saying.
13: Everybody just wants it to be done.
15: Yeah, right. I mean, 4 to 6 weeks and here we are.
13: I know. It does seem to be taking longer than it should. But we'll see where it goes after this. I remain hopeful by the 4th of July that this is wrapped up.
14: Well, it'd be a hell of a way to celebrate the 250, wouldn't it?
13: I'm not betting. Not doing that. But
14: yeah,
13: can remain hopeful. Okay, so more from Pro.

0: protesters in Texas, David?
1: Yes, Carmelo Anthony. He was found guilty of murder for stabbing Austin Metcalf in the heart at a track meet in North Texas. And, well, he's been sentenced to 35 years in prison. And outside of the Collin County Courthouse yesterday, yeah, he had some supporters out there because they want to make this into some stupid civil rights thing. So okay. Here's the room temperature IQ crew.
0: All right. Well, you got it.
1: You got it. Yeah.
0: He's going away. That's justice. Be careful what you wish for.
2: She's raspy.
0: Dude, your takeaway from a piece of audio is always incredible.
2: Yeah.
0: It's something I don't see coming. I'm so, dumbfounded by the stupidity of the whole thing.
2: You got that.
0: That I missed the raspy. And now I need to hear it for myself. Yeah, I hear it.
2: Yeah, when she says his name.
0: Yeah.
2: Yeah.
0: Ah, a little bit of that. Want? Yeah. Mm-hmm. If you were trying to imitate it.
1: It's mm-hmm. the old school Paul Mall, man.
0: Mm-hmm. Okay.
2: Oh, Paul Mall voice. I'm familiar with that one.
0: Well, people were having the conversation yesterday. Do you think there's going to be nationwide protests and then unrest and all that stuff? I don't see it happening.
1: No, that is the silver lining. As frustrating as it is to have these folks out there doing that and trying to make this something it's not, and Jasmine Crockett, Jamel Hill, all these other people who are just trying to make this into some race story and divide America further. Dude, the fact that there isn't a larger reaction from the activist class tells me, when Ben Crump even passes on this case.
0: Well, that is a tell.
1: It's like, yeah, it has nothing to do with civil rights. There's no angle here. It's ridiculous to suggest that there is one.
0: Does anybody ever ask any of these people, hey, you had witnesses, okay, to this whole thing? Four out of the six were black.
2: Yeah.
0: That said he was the instigator. It was on him. Carmelo. His fault. Metcalf was like a brother to me. It's a teammate. Does anybody ever ask these people that? How you could explain that?
1: It won't matter.
2: Doesn't
1: because anybody out there protesting in favor of the guy who stabbed another teenager in the heart,
0: yeah,
1: is beyond logic, beyond reason. They're morons.
0: Well said.
2: Well, the die was cast the minute they announced the verdict. I mean, there was no getting around it. That this was the angle.
0: Oh, it was the angle even before that.
2: Before it, yeah.
0: Oh, yeah.
2: I mean, when the trial started.
0: That yes, of course. Yeah.
2: And to come back with any verdict other than not guilty is not sufficient enough.
0: No. Minnesota, there's been a lot of fraud.
2: What?
0: And you've got the whole investigation going on.
2: You mean with Tim Walz as governor there was fraud?
0: Oh, yeah.
1: Hey, but nobody cares about fraud more than Tim Walz.
2: Tim Walz said so. Yes.
0: Report from Fox. Get your reaction.
3: Faye Bernstein is her name, a 20-year state employee who worked in behavioral health services. She says she warned state leaders about weak oversight of contracts and grants years before the fraud scandal came to light. Bernstein says she was eventually sidelined, ostracized, and placed on investigatory leave. She told the House Oversight Committee she worked in an environment where employees feared being labeled racist for questioning fraud or mismanagement. Bernstein says that's exactly what happened to her.
0: Before we get to that quote, yeah, you're racist if you ask questions about this.
2: Yeah.
0: What's wrong with you? You're supposed to look the other way. Unbelievable.
4: Oh, it was very intimidating. You lived in fear of being called racist. And that is life-changing. I am not confident speaking up about things anymore. It is very impactful.
0: No, you should be, actually, even more so now.
2: Right.
0: People should be able to speak out. We're all looking for truth and justice. At least the reasonable people are,
2: yeah.
0: No matter what it is. And if somebody gets offended, well, tough, whatever.
3: The House Oversight Committee says it interviewed nearly 30 Minnesota whistleblowers. Some allege that after reporting fraud, DHS investigators photographed their homes and vehicles, monitored their phones, and sought information about their children.
0: Whoa!
1: Dang. Man. That's mafia stuff, man.
0: Yeah, better is. Believe it is, yes.
3: Governor Tim Walz has said he was unaware of employees being threatened, but that any intimidation would be inappropriate. Mm-hmm. Walz and Attorney General Keith Ellison have rejected claims they ignored warning signs of fraud.
0: Oh, there's going to be proof of that, though, that they were told about it. I mean, there's emails. So we'll see where it goes. And I know none of us are going to be satisfied unless people actually go to jail.
2: No, Governor Goofball did. No.
0: No.
2: Shocking this is coming out.
0: Yes.
2: Why wasn't I made aware of it?
0: As far as
2: you were in House, dance class, that's why.
0: Doing his jazz hands
2: right,
0: routine?
2: Yes.
0: Yes. House oversight, there's all these different committees, and then there's the one for Epstein. They're trying to get to the bottom of that. And you know who was going to be talking to him today? One Bill Gates. Mm-hmm. Oh, yeah. He was coached up on what to say ahead of time. I don't know if you saw the clip of him before he went into the courthouse or into the room.
5: I'm glad to be here voluntarily to testify.
0: Voluntarily, gotta put that in there. I'm here, okay?
5: To help with the committee's work, I'll start with an opening statement in the hearing room. I hope my testimony is helpful to the work, important work of the committee to find justice for the victims.
0: Yes, important work. Yes. Better believe it. Anything gonna come out of that, David?
1: No.
0: Yeah.
1: No, nothing's gonna come out of it. I did see. I know it's the failing New York Times. Mm-hmm. They've got this big story they're rolling out about some of the behind-the-scenes stuff. It's part of a book that Maggie Haberman and is it Jonathan Swan, maybe? I can't remember who the co-author is. They're writing about Trump's, you know, rise back into politics and power. And some of it has to do with the Epstein stuff at the DOJ, where mm-hmm. apparently Dan Bongino, like, burst into the room after the Attorney General Pam Bondi put out that statement that said, yeah, there's no client list with Epstein. And he's like, Pam, you're making us all look like a bunch of idiots right now. You're out there going on Fox News saying I've got piles of stuff on my desk right now. And then you're not turning any of it over.
0: Oh, boy.
1: Apparently he was hot.
0: Well, you know, a lot of this is going to come out some point in time. But, man, when he and Cash Patel were talking about, oh, yeah, he killed himself. I'm telling you. I've seen it. Look at the video. You're going to see it as far as the video. And then there's a minute missing in the video.
1: Yeah. And then they say that's sometimes how security systems work.
2: You know.
0: Sometimes the VCR, the way it tapes, the VCR.
2: Yeah. I didn't back time it right and ran out of tape.
0: What?
2: Yeah.
0: Yeah. But sometime, I suppose, the truth will come out. I don't know.
2: Nah.
0: We'll see. You remember that time Bill Gates was interviewed? Was that CBS? And he was squirming all about the Epstein stuff? We still got a copy of that, I think.
6: It was reported at that time that you had a number of meetings with Jeffrey Epstein, who, when you met him 10 years ago, he was convicted of soliciting prostitution from minors. What did you know about him when you were meeting with him, as you've said yourself, in the hopes of raising money?
7: I had dinners with him. I regret doing that. He had relationships with people he said, you know, would give to global health, which is a interest I have. You know,
0: right.
7: Not nearly enough philanthropy goes in that direction. Those meetings were a mistake. They didn't result in what he purported, and I cut them off. You know, that goes back a long time ago now, so there's nothing new on that.
6: No. It was reported that you continue to meet with him over several years, and that, in other words, a number of meetings. What did you do when you found out about his background?
7: Well, I've said I regretted having those dinners, and there's nothing, absolutely nothing new on that.
6: Is there a lesson for you, for anyone else looking at this?
7: Well, he's dead. So, in general, you always have to be careful. I'm very proud of what we've done in philanthropy, very proud of the work of the foundation. That's what I get up every day and focus on.
0: Okay.
2: Yeah. Okay.
0: What was the deal, David? Sometimes you have a better memory with this. There was something in the emails that Epstein, didn't he claim to know about, like, STDs that Bill had?
1: Yeah, like, he was trying to figure out a way to get antibiotics and medication to his wife at the time because he'd been hooking up with Russian hookers.
0: Right.
1: Yeah, and he was afraid that she would get the clap and He wanted to figure out a way to not come clean about the hookers, but make sure that she didn't get the crotch rot.
0: Right. That was it.
2: Has anything ever good come from mingling with Russian hookers?
1: No, I don't think so.
2: I don't either. I mean, no designs for dishwashers or no, you know, help with education or anything. I mean, just
1: Alfred Nobel after cavorting with Russian hookers says, Eureka, yeah. I've invented dynamite.
2: Spies, the clap. Golly.
0: I don't know. You don't want to smoke weed over there. Just ask Brittany Griner.
2: Yeah. No.
0: You don't want to do that. NBA tonight. It'll be game four.
2: Yeah, well.
0: Spurs Knicks.
2: Yep.
0: As far as I know, Trump's not going.
1: Yeah.
0: Spurs fans are saying, come
2: on.
0: We would
2: know by now if
0: go.
2: He's going.
0: You should go. So Knicks owner James Dolan sat with Trump. They were together the other night. And when Trump was asked about it, also asked about the NBA a little bit. I don't know if you heard that clip.
2: Mm-mm. I have not.
0: Oh, it's interesting.
8: We talked a little bit about the NBA and about the game and the game's change. I said, it's gotten rougher, which is a good thing, not a bad thing. It's gotten rougher. When you look at the way they guard people now, I don't remember them doing that 10 years ago. And he knows a lot about basketball, but it's good. It's good for the game.
9: Do you think the NBA it's a tougher away game. From the left wing stuff that they were getting criticized for?
8: Well, it's a little left wing. I think so. It tends to be a little bit left wing, but it's great entertainment.
0: Well, there you go. So it's better. A little rougher.
2: Nothing inflammatory there. No.
0: I thought after he said that, okay, I'm like 10 years ago, that'd have been like during the Warriors run. Was it as physical as it is now? He's got a point there. I think it is a little more physical.
2: Really physical.
0: Well, you see what's happened to Wimby throughout the playoffs.
2: They're saying he's playing dirty.
0: Oh, yeah, because he shoved Brunson and there was no call. That was bad, no call.
2: Right.
0: But as many times as he's been fouled, you know, it'll be interesting to see what happens tonight. Okay. Oh, the Alaska Senate race is really interesting. We got to get to that and the five stories we're watching today. Coming up.
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0: The Markley, Van Camp, and Robbins Show. 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
1: 1, 2, 3, 4, 5. Number 5, Democrats in Maine have nominated the Oyster Fuhrer, a Nazi named Graham Plattner, to be their Senate candidate. Number 4, Carmelo Anthony sentenced to 35 years in prison for the murder of Austin Metcalf. He stabbed him in the heart at a high school track meet in North Texas. 35 years in prison. Number 3, President Trump telling Fox News he's close to ordering new strikes against Iran, targeting the country's power plants, and more following the Apache helicopter being taken down near the Strait of Hormuz. Number 2, also President Trump claiming the U.S. secretly took 22 ships that were transporting Iranian oil. Just took it in the middle of the night.
0: Yep.
1: And then number 1, inflation rose 4.2% year over year last month, highest in 3 years and in line with expectations, mostly fueled by the cost of fuel.
2: Yeah, the bulk of it. You know,
1: yep.
2: Not good.
1: Nope. Let's wrap this thing up. All right.
0: Yep.
1: Those are the top 5 stories that we're watching today. 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
0: All right. I mentioned the Alaska Senate race. Dan Sullivan, I don't know if you've heard this. Our friends in Alaska, I'm sure, are familiar. Predicament, seeking a third term. Tough challenge in former Rep. Mary Peltola. But he's got to beat Dan J. Sullivan in the primary first. Another Dan Sullivan.
2: Yeah. Boy, that's
0: unfortunate. And then he's saying this guy's not in it for the right reason. Yeah. He's like a Democrat plant.
2: Oh, to siphon off
1: vote. Trying to confuse.
2: Sure.
1: Yeah. People. Yeah. Primary voters.
0: Mm-hmm. Yes. And the lieutenant governor there has said, yeah, there's credible allegations that he launched the candidacy to confuse voters. So then, you know, you go a little bit deeper into the story and it's like, well, who is this other Dan J. Sullivan? Well, gee, he's given to that Democrat before.
2: Yeah. Seriously.
0: Yes. Yes.
2: Wow.
0: And this was, well, the real Dan Sullivan.
4: This is serious stuff. When people are going, oh, there's two Dan Sullivans, isn't that funny? No, it's cheating. And his whole purpose of running is to confuse Alaskans and make them think, Alaskan voters, that somehow he's me. Then, when he filed his campaign logo, his letterhead, his website, all had my campaign logo that I've had for 13 years.
0: Yeah, that would be confusing.
2: Mm-hmm. You know, they were going to try that in New York. Zorro, Mom Donnie, was going to run.
0: Yeah, I understand. I was thinking to myself,
2: might have worked.
0: How you talk about you would have to approve names?
2: Yeah.
0: Well, if you got some sort of different name, it'd be tougher to do this.
2: Yes, it would be.
0: A guy like Mike Johnson, right. Not tough.
2: No.
0: Kamala, probably not going to happen.
2: No, yeah. There's very few.
0: You know? So there is something to having somewhat of a unique name. But you don't like that, Scott.
2: No, I don't. It should be a law.
0: This is the Mark the Van Camp and Robin Show. All right, David, biggest story today.
1: Biggest story of the day is, I guess, we're getting ready to go after Iran again.
0: Yeah. Yep.
2: Yeah, this time it sounds like power plants and bridges. Is that what I'm hearing?
0: You wonder if this was the plan that was talked about like a month ago.
2: Yeah.
0: If that's going to be the big one going forward.
2: That's scuttlebutt right now, anyway.
0: Yeah. Like going to hit them really hard.
2: Mm.
0: And if that happens, you can't say there wasn't patience trying to get a deal.
1: Yeah.
2: Oh, God. Yeah.
1: Some would say there's too much.
2: Yes.
0: Yeah, that's part of it. Bad Bunny had a private meeting with Pope Leo.
2: Get out of here.
0: You don't believe that, do you?
2: Pope Leo and Bad Bunny met?
0: Yes. You want that story?
2: Well, of course I do.
0: Okay, and another news update, the Robin Trifecta all on the way.
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22: 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Two brothers, 18-year-old Cortavius Hobbs and 19-year-old Cortavian Hobbs, were captured after a multi-agency manhunt in Covington County following the shooting of a sheriff's deputy during a traffic stop in Mount Olive. Authorities say the pair were found hiding under a house around 1 a.m. Tuesday. The injured deputy was taken to a hospital and the investigation remains ongoing. A 27-year-old Natchez man was detained by a teenager's family after allegedly crawling through a bedroom window and sexually assaulting her. Deputies say he gave false ID claiming he was 18 before being correctly identified. He's charged with statutory rape and providing false information. Google will pay $68 million to settle claims that Google Assistant recorded conversations without permission. Anyone who owned a Google Assistant device between 2016 and 2026 may qualify for compensation. Claims must be filed by August 27th. With the News Flash, I'm Trey Westerberg, News Talk 1180 AM and 96.9 FM, WJNT.
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25: I'm Maria Bartiromo, and this is the Fox Business Report. The major averages are losing ground in afternoon trading as investors digest inflation data for May, and the sell-off in artificial intelligence and other momentum stocks continues while Middle East tensions hit investor sentiment. Inflation accelerated in May as expected, annual CPI spiking to 4.2%. Now, core CPI, that excludes volatile food and energy costs, increased to 2.9% in May. The hot CPI reading strengthens the Fed's case to stay on hold in terms of interest rates.
3: 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The Magnificent Seven big cap tech stocks are mostly lower, led by Tesla and Nvidia. 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
7: 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This afternoon, sunny with a high near 94. Tonight, clear skies with a low around 74. On Thursday, sunny with a high near 95, and it will feel quite warm. Thursday night will be mostly clear with a low around 76. Currently, it's 91 and clear. I'm Bill Banks with your weather flash.
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0: The Markley, Van Camp, and Robbins Show. Jamie Markley, David Van Camp, Scott Robbins. Got the Robbins trifecta coming up in just a few. News update, David Van Camp.
1: Well, I thought this was pretty interesting. So some folks with the Southern Poverty Law Center were testifying in Congress yesterday. The CEO, Brian Fair, Mr. Fair.
0: It's hilarious, isn't it? Yeah, it
1: testified.
0: He's smug, too.
1: Oh, yeah, he is. His group is being charged with bank fraud for bankrolling hate groups using shell companies to do it. Well, he was asked about inconsistencies in the organization's classification of extremist groups, and get a load of this. We're back to an old talking point.
2: Explain to me the reason behind targeting groups like Turning Point USA, the Family Research Council, traditional Catholic groups as hate groups, but not groups like Antifa, Jane's Revenge, Youth Liberation Front.
3: We list groups that demonize and vilify people based on immutable characteristics or that express anti-government conspiracy theories.
2: Do you believe that Antifa and Jane's Revenge and Youth Liberation Front have committed violent acts?
3: Congressman McClintock, it's my understanding that the FBI has said Antifa is an ideology, not a group. So a group, if it's not a group, it wouldn't be identified on our list.
1: There you go. Antifa, it's just an idea, remember?
0: Are we still assault people?
1: It's just an idea that has well-organized tactics. They've got safe houses in places like Portland and Seattle. They've got a flag, for crying out loud. Hell of an idea.
4: Mm-hmm. I thought this thing had already been put to bed, that they are, in fact, a terrorist organization.
1: And that's because they lifted something former FBI Director Christopher Wray said years ago, when talking about Antifa, or when he was asked about Antifa, and they took him completely out of context, or they took the conversation and his statement completely out of context, where he's talking about how hard it is to pin this down because it is kind of an ideology. It's not like one massive centralized group, but there absolutely are groups, physical groups, that say we are Antifa.
0: Yes. And we got a heck of an idea.
1: Yeah.
0: Woo. It's unreal.
4: What are we doing?
0: I know. Chip Roy had a good question for the same dude from the SPLC, Mr. Fair.
5: I love Chip Roy. How many extremist Islamic groups do you have of the 1,500 or so organizations you have on your hate map?
3: Again, anyone can go to our website.
5: My office has been looking over it and can't really find one.
3: Again, it is the SPLC's.
5: You think SPLC could provide us a list of the Islamic-oriented groups that you have on your hate map?
3: Mr. Roy, we don't target any group because of its religion.
5: Really?
3: I want to be clear about that.
5: Really?
0: Right.
3: Yes, that's exactly right. We target no group because of its religion. We target groups because they express statements and engage in activities that demean and vilify.
5: So you brought up LGBTQ groups So you brought up LGBT groups a minute ago. So you think there's a bunch of Islamic groups that are pro-LGBTQ? Is that the position of the SPLC? I just want to make sure the record is reflecting that.
0: Yes. Well done, man. Yeah, it's ridiculous.
4: I mean, I'm sitting here, and you listen to that stuff, and this guy's sitting there just flat out lying.
0: Yes.
4: At a congressional hearing.
0: Yeah, it happens all the time, unfortunately.
4: Gosh.
0: How do you think the three of us get so cynical? We all used to be happy people.
4: I know. Southern Poverty Law Center does good things. They're out there fighting against racism. Great. And you find out, no, they're not.
0: Of course not. No.
4: Jeez.
0: You just change the language and stuff. That's
4: And, you know, you were told over the years, you know, you got to watch those guys because I don't know if they're in the up and up.
0: Oh, you're talking about like years and years ago.
4: Yeah.
0: Before you started following it every day. Yes. I was just telling a guy I know the other day, I'm like, if you go back a number of years, we were all on the left side. Some further than others, but certainly three recovering liberals.
4: Yeah.
0: Well, what changed? We started doing this every day.
4: Right.
0: That was exactly. It was like, hold on a second. And at different points in time, you're like, wait a second. These freaking people lie like crazy. What's the truth?
4: Sometimes I just want to collect baseball cards and go out and ride my bike.
0: Yeah. That doesn't pay very well, Scott.
4: No, I'm afraid not. I tried that.
0: I know.
4: Work. No.
0: Blaine Zeppelin Records doesn't pay much anymore either. But this is a lot more fun. Get to talk about a number of different things.
4: Yes.
0: And if you want, you know, me to bring in some music because you're a music guy, I can.
4: So are you.
0: Yes.
4: So is David. We all are.
0: Well, I would never have played this music, but you would have. Bad Bunny.
4: If I were still at it, yeah.
0: The top 40?
4: If I were still at it, I'd be the saddest person in America.
0: Yeah. Be playing a whole lot of Bad Bunny.
4: Rightfully so.
0: Yes, very much so. He met with Pope Leo. I mentioned that. You didn't believe me.
4: Well, that's a weird combo.
0: They're not saying what they talked about.
4: How does he even get invited?
0: I don't know. It was a private meeting in Madrid.
4: Weird. Okay.
0: Yeah.
4: Well, who do you send it? Do you call his people and say, hey, I'm going to be in town?
0: They're both there at the same time. And Pope held a series of meetings following his massive gathering there in Madrid. And apparently he had time for the rabbit.
4: Why not? Okay.
0: But no one's saying, you know, exactly what they talked about.
1: He's rebranding now as Easter Bunny.
0: There you go.
4: Good one, David.
0: I know. It's like, do you always want to be bad? Could you be good, Bunny? I don't know. Easter Bunny's probably better, though. I don't know. Would Casey Kasem be playing Bad Bunny?
4: Well,
0: if he was still in the game?
4: He might. He might. You know, he didn't want to give it up. So.
0: Okay, before we get to your trifecta, I don't know that I've ever asked you this question. In top 40 radio, because you were at it for years.
4: Yes.
0: You know, before you were at a rock station or anything else.
4: Yes.
0: Okay. What was the artist that you're playing that you're thinking in your mind? I am too old to be playing this dog crap. Can you remember what it would have been?
4: Probably started around the time of I Like Big Butts and I Can't Not Love. I'm like, what am I doing?
0: That was kind of fun, though. Sir Mix-a-Lot.
4: I'm like in my late 40s, though.
0: No,
4: wasn't. No, I wasn't. I was in my maybe late 30s.
0: Yeah.
4: And I was just like, I can't do this.
0: But it wasn't like some sort of boy band or.
4: Well, it could have been, I suppose, but.
0: I mean, you would have been playing the Macarena. You were still in top 40 then.
4: And, you know.
0: Where you're like, what am I doing?
4: Color Me Bad and.
0: Oh, yeah.
4: Then New Kids on the Block and all that stuff. Yeah.
0: Yeah. Was that embarrassing at all? Or are you just rolling with it? That was
4: probably. I didn't really hang with my peer group much.
0: Got it.
4: I guess that probably was the deal.
1: You weren't singing I'm Gonna Sex You Up at karaoke?
4: I got a platinum from him, though.
0: You Color Me Bad?
4: Yes, I do.
0: Girl I knew wanted to go. I got her backstage.
4: Color Me Platinum.
0: Yeah.
4: Mm-hmm. Yep.
0: A goofy picture somewhere with Color Me Bad.
4: You do.
0: Yes.
4: The things we do for love are not necessarily the things we love to do.
0: I didn't even go to the show.
4: You sent her?
0: Well, if I remember right, it was I did the backstage thing to make sure there were no shenanigans.
1: Oh, yeah. You're not going to leave. Yeah.
0: You never leave. Alone. No.
4: You got four hormone-charged, you know, dudes on the road for the first time.
0: Oh, yeah. No, yeah. Any show, you never leave the loved one behind at a backstage.
4: Not with a band.
0: No. But then when it started, it was her and her friend that went to the show.
4: Don't we know a guy that lost his girlfriend to a band?
0: She
4: ended up on the bus.
0: Well, I know one that met Gene Simmons the following night in a different town.
4: Oh.
0: I do know that. Yeah.
4: I know there's some Loverboy connection there somewhere, I thought.
0: Oh. Yo, you told me about that. Yeah. I didn't know that.
4: Yeah.
1: Yeah, Scott and I have this shared memory of Jamie Markley telling us a story about a guy losing his girlfriend to Loverboy.
0: Yeah.
4: No. Yeah, I do. I remember you telling me that.
0: No.
4: Oh, okay.
0: No, we're talking about the same guy. It was Gene Simmons. There was a backstage.
4: Maybe
0: he whispered, like, I'm in a different town tomorrow night. I'd love to see you there. And she made the trip.
4: Okay.
0: Oh, yeah. Crazy. You ready for your big three, or did we already
4: start? I know who was Loverboy. It was me. I'm sure it was me now, because I remember who the guy was.
0: Do I know the guy? See, we're speaking in code.
4: I don't think you do, but I don't know. Maybe.
0: All right.
4: Yeah. No, she ended up in the next town over.
0: Oh, boy. All right, let's do a trifecta of people we knew that lost their lady to a band.
4: Band
0: here
4: member.
0: We go.
6: Are you ready? It's the three most important news stories of the day.
7: I hit the trifecta.
6: Well, at least according to Scott Robbins. It's the trifecta on the Markley, Van Camp, and Robbins show.
0: I had a date once with a girl, real quick. that weekend, but during the week, the word was she slept with a singer from Faster Pussycat, and I was out. Gone. I'm not doing that.
4: We have another mutual friend of ours. I'll make this quick. That Steven Tyler said, get on the bus with me.
0: I was there when that happened.
4: Let's light the candle on both ends.
0: Yes. That one? Okay. I was there for that.
7: I'm Casey.
0: Yes, Casey. Yes. The Scott Robbins trifecta, top three of the day.
4: Golly.
0: His top three stories.
4: Save all these for the book.
0: I know.
7: I'm ready.
0: Yeah.
7: Three.
4: Nobody believed
0: it. He put his tongue in her ear.
4: I know he did.
0: Yes, he did.
4: Yeah.
0: Yeah, it's wild.
4: She resisted the Tyler.
0: Yeah. Okay. Yeah. Story three.
1: All right. Number three.
4: Yeah.
1: Congress is talking about the NFL and the antitrust stuff.
4: Yeah, the antitrust. And are they violating the law? Seems like they are. NFL Commissioner Roger Goodell, by the way, declined to testify. It follows the release of the Judiciary Committee and the report that they put out saying, hey, we got some problems here with the NFL. In order to watch the games, you got to have Amazon Prime. You've got to have Netflix. You've got to have Paramount. You've got to have ESPN. Nobody knows where to go, and they're bilking the customer if they want to watch their favorite team. So, anyway, they're pushing this forward. Where this goes, I don't know. But I think the question is fine. I mean, I think at least bringing it up is okay because it's right. They're right.
1: Right. Well,
4: it's a mess trying to figure things out.
1: Yeah, basically, they get a pass on normal monopoly rules for over-the-air broadcast, mm-hmm. and the entire point of that when it was initiated decades ago was because, hey, you're sort of like providing a public service, as much as that sounds funny. I mean, that's kind of what they were doing. It's like, hey, as long as you're providing the people with your content, we'll allow you to sort of bend the rules when it comes to broadcasting.
4: Well, that was now, in 1961 when they brought that in,
1: And now, like Scott said, if you've got to have like 13 subscriptions in order to do it, well, that's not really part of the deal.
0: It's great that this is a story today because yesterday off air, I can't watch the Royals when they play the Cardinals or the Sox or the Cubs because they black it out and I pay for it.
4: Well, it's true. I mean, I pay for the stupid MLB channel and they black it out.
0: Yes.
4: It's like, hey, you know, my wife's a Cardinal fan. She's like, going to watch the Cardinals. We can't.
0: Right.
4: I said, well, I'm sorry, but it's blacked out.
0: You could pay extra for that.
4: I didn't see any Bulls games this year.
0: Yeah.
4: Chicago Bulls. None of that.
0: Scott Robbins trifecta top three of the day. Up to number
7: two.
4: Come on, Congress, do something for me now, huh?
1: Democrat Senator Elizabeth Warren is standing by the woman abusing Nazi Graham Plattner.
4: Yeah, she celebrated Plattner's big win yesterday by praising him as a fighter. She said, you know what, this guy doesn't duck from the fight.
0: No.
4: He's a
0: fighter.
4: Ask
0: his old girlfriends.
4: The grassroots movement, she said, is just getting started.
0: Grassroots.
4: On to November. I like that, too. Let's flip this seat and let's take back the Senate.
0: Mm-hmm.
4: Considering the women who have come forward about his being abusive, I don't know about the term fighter. I don't think that's a good choice of words. But this is the same person, of course, Elizabeth Warren, who went after people like anybody at all who stepped out of line with the Me Too, women. She was all about that. That's the hypocrisy of this whole thing, in my mind.
0: Oh, yeah.
4: This thing. Everybody was a Nazi. Everybody they didn't like was a Nazi.
0: Yes.
4: Trump's a Nazi. If you voted for him, you're a Nazi. Mm. If you voted for him, you are also hate women. You're also against women. And now all of a sudden you got a guy you're the champion of, and boom, there he is, right?
0: Yes.
7: And the countdown
4: makes
7: continues.
4: Sick to my stomach.
0: Got Robbins trifecta top three of the day.
7: And finally, one.
1: The perfect summertime cooling off snack.
4: I wish I'd have thought of this, but this is all over the internet now. People are using this as sort of summertime hack of short sorts, is you take pineapple slices and you put Kool-Aid in a cup. And you put the pineapple slices in there and put them in the refrigerator for like 24 hours and bring them out. And you've got like this little Kool-Aid flavored piece of pineapple.
0: Okay.
4: I love this thing.
0: Really?
4: Those types of things. Yeah, I do.
0: Have you had it?
4: Not yet.
0: You're going to.
4: I'm absolutely going to. Yeah.
0: From your usual fare, that is a different kind of story to end with.
4: It is. I wanted to end on that note. I went nuts on a couple other ones. Decided to take it easy, off the accelerator a little bit for number three.
7: And there you have it.
0: Yes. News update. Nimrod's in the news. Come right up.
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9: Hip, hip. It's like
10: man,
9: you
10: I mangled you, that one.
9: You brought a badminton racket to the plate with you.
10: Wow. It was like, if you ever look like the words are marching.
11: News update, David Van Camp.
9: Sorry. The news update is that Scott is not having.
11: That's good. He's fine.
10: Wow. Yes,
11: all right. Fine. Oh, we got to get to Nimrod's. It's a quick one.
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11: 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Nimrod's in the news. 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
10: Yeah.
11: Tourist dropped his phone in the water not far from the fall. He goes in after his cell phone.
10: Oh,
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10: Dang.
11: That's Nimrod's in the news.
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6: A secret mission in the Middle East on Lisa Brady, Fox News. President Trump says he directed the U.S. military last month to support commercial ships, including oil tankers, through the Strait of Hormuz.
7: You know, we've been taking out millions of barrels of oil. Nobody knows it. You know who doesn't know about it? Iran, until right now.
6: The president telling reporters in the Oval Office.
7: We took out the other night 22 ships late at night with no lights because they don't have any radar because we blasted the crap out of it.
6: The president later posting that secret mission has allowed more than 100 million barrels of oil to make its way to the open market. And he says that's why oil prices haven't been much higher than the recent surge. Also saying again that gas prices will drop when the conflict ends. Though for now, they're blamed for another sticky inflation report. Consumer prices hitting 4.2% in May, the third straight monthly increase and a three-year high. President Trump is threatening more attacks on Iran after strikes yesterday over the downing of a U.S. helicopter near the Strait of Hormuz.
8: Senior U.S. defense officials do tell me that Iran fired dozens of missiles and drones in response to the U.S. strikes on 20 targets yesterday after an Iranian drone forced down an American Apache helicopter with two male crew members on board. I'm told the U.S. military faced no significant damage or lose any important assets as a result of the barrage of Iranian missiles and drones. Nearly all were either intercepted or failed to hit their intended targets, according to a U.S. military spokesman.
6: Fox's Jennifer Griffin. The U.S. helicopter pilots were rescued by a sea drone. The FBI searching an aerospace facility in Southern California where a chemical tank overheated last month, forcing 50,000 people to evacuate. The Orange County District Attorney's Office is also conducting a criminal investigation, directing the company not to modify or destroy any evidence. 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
6: A family tragedy under investigation in suburban Detroit after four people were found shot and killed, the suspect surrendering when police arrived.
11: 25-year-old Connor Pierce is accused of killing his parents, his younger brother, and his brother's girlfriend at a home in Livonia. Police responding Tuesday afternoon found the suspect's parents dead in the backyard and discovered his brother and the woman shot to death inside a bedroom. Investigators say Pierce came out of the house with his hands raised and told officers he had shot his family. Police say Pierce had a contentious relationship with his parents, but a motive remains unclear. Authorities also say they had never been called to the home for previous disturbances. Matt Murphy, Fox News.
6: Britain's prime minister says he won't tolerate the anti-immigrant violence that erupted in Northern Ireland after a stabbing attack, parts of Belfast, on fire last night.
12: Reports of masked men burning families out of their homes. According to pastors, lawmakers and local leaders, victims were targeted because they were black. In part of the city, cars, homes and a bus have been torched. The trigger was a brutal knife attack on a man left with wounds to his eyes, face and back. A 30-year-old man, an asylum seeker from Sudan, has been charged with attempted murder.
6: Fox's Jonathan Savage. The family of the stabbing victim says only peaceful protest is the way forward, and they don't want the incident used to divide people. A Florida crackdown on illegal gambling wraps up with 11 people arrested and more than 400 illegal machines seized.
13: And we're going to send a message to you out there. If you think you're going to get away with this and make millions, I would not bet on it.
6: State Attorney General James Uthmeyer says Operation Sunset Stakes also rounded up nearly $300,000 in illegal proceeds, a joint effort by county sheriffs and prosecutors led by the Florida Gaming Control Commission. An hour to the close on Wall Street, the Dow's down 800 points. Elisa Brady, Fox News.
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18: Welcome back to the Ramsey Show in the Fairwinds Credit Union studio. Cheryl is in Boise, Idaho. Hi, Cheryl. How are you?
19: I'm good. How are you, Dave?
18: Better than I deserve. What's up?
19: Thanks for taking my call. My parents are to the point in their life where they need extra help. They are 87, 88. And instead of putting them in an assisted living, I would like to take care of them, and that's what they would like. I am not old enough to retire yet. I have about five more years, but they're willing, if I retire, they're willing to pay me the same monthly wage that I make right now. And then they want to give me a $50,000 CD, which would make up, that's the difference of whether I retire right now or in 5 years.
18: Mm-hmm.
19: My question is, they do not want my siblings to know. They're
18: Why?
19: Okay with them knowing about the monthly wage, but they do not want them to know about the CD.
18: Why?
19: Because I have some siblings who I think would be unhappy about it, and they don't want the stress. They don't like confrontation. They don't want anybody to be unhappy. I personally think that my siblings should be happy because the monthly wage is way less than if we put them in assisted living. So my husband is we're a little concerned about it causing trouble in the future, but my mom and dad said, nobody knows about our CDs. It's under the table. Nobody will ever know about it because they don't know about that. So we're wondering what to do. Should we insist
18: you do what
19: that
18: you
19: we have
18: do,
19: a family
18: but I do
19: council?
18: Not, you do what you want to do, but I do not participate in deals that involve deception.
19: That and that's what we feel like, too. We're like, I don't like the secretiveness of it.
18: It's going to come back and bite all of you.
19: And
18: it's
19: going to
18: come out.
19: Too.
18: It's going to come out in the settling of the estate, and they're going to accuse you of having stolen from your parents.
19: That's what we're worried about.
18: It's what's going to happen.
19: Yeah.
18: Absolutely. I mean, we've played this record on this show before.
19: Okay.
18: I mean, for sure. For sure that's what's going to happen.
19: And
18: if everybody can't get along, here's the other thing. If they want you to handle the confrontation, I would be willing to do that. Hey, brothers and sisters, here's what mom and dad want to do. Here's what's going on. I'm taking a pay cut, and I'm losing part of my retirement. To cover the retirement, they're giving me a $50,000 CD, and I'm taking a pay cut because I really want to go over there. It's a better quality of care for them. It's cheaper for the whole family, me doing it, than us putting him in a thing. So you get a deal, but I want to make sure you guys all know about it. You don't really get a vote. I'm just telling you we're doing it.
19: Okay. That's fair.
18: And if you don't like it, pound sand. But this is what we're doing, right?
19: Okay, so it's not. Don't put it out there and say, "Are you guys okay with
18: I'm
19: it?"
18: I'm not
19: just
18: taking
19: say,
18: a vote.
19: Happening.
18: It's not their money.
19: Okay, I like that.
18: It's not their money. It's this is what mom and dad have decided to do, and I wanted to just make sure you guys knew it.
20: That you're in the loop. That you're in the loop.
18: So that you're in the loop, and not a thing.
19: Okay, I like that way of approaching it. That way. Yeah, that way there's no argument. It's just what it is so that it doesn't come out in the end. Okay.
18: Yeah, I've got
19: that.
18: We have a family member that had a small business. One of the brothers was involved in the small business. The rest of the family was not. And when the dad sold the small business, he gave half of it to the brother. And he told everybody. But he didn't ask everybody's permission. He said, "This is my freaking money, and this is what I'm doing." He didn't say it that way. He just did it.
19: Okay.
18: And then just said, "This is what happened." And then you get to choose if you're the brother or the sister then, whether you're going to have a hissy fit about somebody else doing what they want to do with their money.
19: Okay.
18: You know?
19: Yeah,
18: and
19: that makes perfect sense. Yeah. Thank you so much.
18: Yeah, just lots of clarity and kindness and legacy. What you described had no malice, no theft, no weirdness. It was you're probably coming out on the short end of the stick, except you really want to love your mom and dad well through this legacy stage of their life, and good on you.
19: That's perfect. That's exactly. I just have always promised them, "Nope, I will take care of you, and I'm the one that's willing to do it."
18: Yeah.
19: And I get along well with them. So.
18: Yeah.
20: And almost as factual as it can be too, Cheryl. It doesn't have to be all emotional, right? It's like, here's the facts, here's the numbers, here's what's happening, and that's about it. Low drama, low, you know.
18: And let me go ahead and just, this is happening all over America at this moment, this scenario. And for you brothers and sisters out there, that the other sibling is the one stepping up and going to do the doctor's visits and going to be in the house making sure stuff gets cleaned up and going to make sure the bills get paid, and they end up with more than you and you're not there, shut up. Rise up and call your brother or your sister blessed and say thank you.
20: For taking care of
18: mom and dad. Thank you for doing this. And you get whatever you want. You're the one on the front line, the rest of you out there. I mean, because this is like a normal. I hear this almost every week among my friends.
20: You know, it's crazy. I saw a study. I just saw this actually yesterday that the role within siblings, if there's an older sister, she usually is the one that ends up taking the responsibility.
18: Yep.
20: That's like the number one like predictability if you are the older sister.
18: The oldest child, period.
20: Yeah, sometimes but it's usually it's usually the daughter. The daughters are usually the ones that kind of gather. Yes, that end up kind of doing that. And then talking about retirement, all of it was fascinating. But there's data coming out all around it. And there's a whole article on it. And it was,
18: yeah.
20: Well, that'll be Denise for you and mom.
18: I'm on notice it's not going to be you.
20: No, I will.
18: I'm so shocked.
20: I'll stop by.
18: I'm appalled. I had no idea.
20: I'll stop by.
18: You'll do a drive-by and what? Give us a parade wave from the car.
20: No. but that is, you know, and even, you know, when we look at friends and even, you know, even Winston's parents, like his, like our papaw, my mom's dad is still living. my husband's mom's mom is still living, right? And it is. It's like a full force.
17: And who is taking care of them?
20: Yes. And it's
17: whoever's taking care of them, the rest of them need to support the one that's on the front lines and
20: say
17: thank you.
20: Yep.
17: And not be going, well, you're getting too much money. You got a CD. Oh, my God. You petty people. Yeah. And it's not even your money. It's their money.
20: And if you split it between all these siblings that Cheryl has, everyone probably gets 10 grand. And for 10 grand, take care of your, have your parents been taken care of. You know what I mean? Like,
17: yeah.
20: It's not like it's $1 million sitting in there and they're fighting over, over that. So anyways, Cheryl, well done. I hope the conversation goes well.
17: Salute.
20: And I have John Delaney in my head too, but there is a point when you do put a scenario out there of what's going to happen. They are adults, your siblings, and they get to make a choice of how they respond. That's not up to you. That's not your responsibility to caretake their emotions either.
17: Yeah.
20: It's what's happening, and they're going to have to be adults and decide.
17: And if they decide they're going to come at my 87-year-old parent after I make the announcement to them, then I'm going to deal with them. That's the other thing. So you have to step in between and go, because your mom and dad don't do confrontation. Remember, they'd rather do deception. No, that's not a good idea. Not a good idea at all, because that confrontation's going to come back, and it always grows. What is it, Les Parody says? It has a high rate of resurrection.
20: It will come.
17: It will rise up.
20: It will come.
17: You have zombie confrontations wandering through your backyard, all from former dead things. Oh, wow. That's, because you tried to bury it and it came alive.

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9: Today's question comes from Gabriel in Delaware. We recently sold our house and did not anticipate buying another one for at least 4 to 5 years. We have $350,000 that we want to invest into the S&P 500 and index funds until we are ready to buy again. Several friends who invest regularly have suggested that because it is such a large sum. And we should do a dollar cost average by investing 1/12 of the amount each month instead of investing it all at once. Do you agree with that suggestion, or would you recommend investing the full amount immediately?
1: If you understand what you're putting money into and you've looked at the track record of it, the S&P 500, the math would tell you to put it all in at once. The only reason to dollar cost average is if you're emotionally not committed to this process and the first time Trump decides to bomb Iran and the market goes down, you freak out. Okay? Because he's going to do a Trump thing. You can count on it. I don't know what the next one's going to be, but there's going to be a Trump thing. Sometimes it causes the market to go up. Sometimes it causes the market to go down. And there's going to be other things that happen in the world other than Trump that are going to cause the market to go up and the market to go down. But here's an example. Let's say that you had $100,000 for round numbers, and you put the money in at the beginning of 2024, all of it. At the end of 2024, the market, unusually high, went up 24%, 25%. So you'd have $125,000 if you put $100,000 in January 1. And at the end of the year, you'd have $125,000 because it went up 25%. If you put it in a 12th at a time, you'd have about $111,000. But if the market went up or went down, you wouldn't be as scared. But you did not have it invested the entire year, the entire amount, and so you did not get what the market made the entire year. Now, if the market goes down 10 minutes after you put it in, which is kind of like Murphy's Law, it's like God saying, this is a test of the emergency roller coaster riding society and see if you can ride the roller coaster or not, right? Like, you're going to have a test, right? 10 minutes after you put the money in, the market's going to go down. And so you just got to say, I'm not going to look at it. I'm just going to put it in, and it's S&P 500. And so, we'll see what it does, right? This year, year to date, as of this broadcast, the market is up 7%. And it's June. If it continues on that track, that's going to be about 14, which would be fairly normal. It's averaged about 11.8. Okay? And that includes the big dip after the Iran bombing, and then it came back up.
9: And we've had a couple of those when you look at the chart. I mean, you can just Google S&P 500, right? Yep. And you'll see some. But the amount of recovery time, which I don't know the exact date, but it's maybe 30 days, right? I mean, like, it's pretty quick on some of these.
1: Depends on what the event is, but most of the time, this stuff comes back very, very quickly. Even the big newsworthy drops, okay? One of the ones I always remember is when COVID hit in 20. Mm-hmm. Go back and look at the 20 charts, all right? From February and down into March, in less than 30 days, the market dropped dramatically. I mean, it didn't go in half, but it went way down. It lost like a lot, and everybody's freaking out because they're freaking out about COVID, and they're freaking about everything, and they're freaking out about masks. We hadn't gotten around to vaccines yet, but at that moment, but they came later.
9: The job markets were closing. Yeah, I mean, people were
1: worried about the businesses, worried about what's going to happen with the economy, and the market dove. Okay, it hit bottom in April. We didn't know that at the time. How long did it take it to recover what it lost from the COVID scare in the 30 days prior? 57 days. It came back. So COVID wasn't even over, but we're up in September and the market has returned because the market figured out that there wasn't going to be 2 million deaths.
9: And
1: the market figured out that a whole bunch of this was a bunch of hooey.
9: Well,
1: and no, they did. I mean, the market looked around and said, we're not all going to die. And, this is, and the economy is not going to turn into a dust bowl and. Mm-hmm. And so the market recovered. The market recovers common sense over time.
9: Well, and you think back to 07, mm-hmm. 08, mm-hmm. which was obviously the massive.
1: Huge drop.
9: And was that, how long did that, I mean, that was.
1: It took a bit. It went in half. The Dow Jones went from 13,000 to 6,500. Now, how quick did it get back to 13,000? I'd have to go back and look, but I think it was almost a year.
9: Yeah, so that was probably the long,
1: That was a long one, but it also went in half.
9: But even the Iran thing recently, right? That yeah, dropped. It came back within like 2 weeks. It was not long.
1: It was less than a month. Yeah,
9: yeah, it was not long.
1: Yeah,
9: because we had just put money in.
1: Yeah, and then every time there's a news cycle on it, you'll see it. Like this week, if you go back and depend on when you're listening to this, mm-hmm. but I'm doing this real time, you'll see a little blip right now, and latest news cycle on the same thing, because they're bombing each other again for a minute, right? Mm-hmm. So all this stuff. So all that stuff comes into it. All that to say, the answer to your question is invest immediately if you have a 4 to 5 year window, because these wrinkles iron out if you give them time. No one gets hurt on a roller coaster except those that get off in the middle of the ride. Don't jump. Don't jump. Yeah, so if you think you're going to jump, dollar cost average, because it keeps you from freaking out quite so much, because you're like, oh, it went down, but I don't have all my money in. And so, but if you're going to be one of those people that says, I lost all my money in the stock market, which, by the way, is a lie. If you put money in the S&P, you have never in the history, in the last 150 years, lost all your money. Zero times that the market went to zero. So you didn't lose all your money. If you put it in at the top in 2008, you're talking about, and it goes in half, put $100,000 in, it's worth $50,000. You could say, I lost half my money because I bought at the top and sold at the bottom. I'm the worst possible timer on the planet. You know, and so, but even then, you didn't lose all your money. You lost half of it. And because you're the worst possible timer on the planet. So, yeah. So if you just ride it, you're going to be okay. So if you're willing to do that and you're willing to understand that, then you're going to make really, really, really good money as a long-term investment in good mutual funds. And an S&P 500 is a great place to park stuff when you've got a 4 to 5 year window. Longer term, I'll go with different mutual funds, but I use the S&P for short-term parks like that myself. And just while we're on it, this is a fun stat. I pulled this up the other day because I got curious about it. 23, the market went up 26%. 24, it went up 25%. 25, it went up 18%. Three very unusual years. This year, as I said, it's up 7%. So if you compound those numbers in 4 years, today, 3.5 years to date, because we're all the way through those three calendar years and halfway through 26 when I'm saying this, that's 100% return on your money. So if you put in $100,000, you put in $1 million in 23, it's now $2 million. If you didn't add anything to it and just sat there. Now, that is a very unusual mm-hmm. 3.5 year period of time. Unusually good. I don't recall one. And I'm old and I've been doing this a long time. I can probably go back and look if there is another one, but I don't remember emotionally. It doesn't come to mind anything that sweet in my memory. The 3 years in a row, 20 plus percent.
9: That's crazy.
1: Yeah, that's crazy. But I mean, I've got money sitting in the S&P. And I got twice as much right now just because of that 3.5 year period of time. It doubled. Meanwhile, I've got my money in checking because I'm scared of the stock market. You'd probably need to do some learning because that's the kind of crap you're missing out on right there.

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1: 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A 27-year-old Natchez man was detained by a teenager's family after allegedly crawling through a bedroom window and sexually assaulting her. Deputies say he gave false ID, claiming he was 18 before being correctly identified. He's charged with statutory rape and providing false information. Google will pay $68 million to settle claims that Google Assistant recorded conversations without permission. Anyone who owned a Google Assistant device between 2016 and 2026 may qualify for compensation. Claims must be filed by August 27th. Two brothers, 18-year-old Cortavius Hobbs and 19-year-old Cortavian Hobbs, were captured after a multi-agency manhunt in Covington County following the shooting of a sheriff's deputy during a traffic stop in Mount Olive. Authorities say the pair were found hiding under a house around 1 a.m. Tuesday. The injured deputy was taken to a hospital and the investigation remains ongoing. With the Newsflash, I'm Trey Westerberg, News Talk 1180 a.m. and 96.9 FM WJNT.
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8: The major averages are tumbling in afternoon trading as the Middle East war and its inflationary pressures are weighing on markets. Rising gas prices pushing inflation higher in May, the consumer price index rising 4.2% annually, which was the largest increase since April of 2023. Excluding food and energy, core CPI rose 2.9% for the year. Tech and industrials are the worst performing sectors, while energy and consumer staples are gaining. Shares of Oracle are flat. The software and cloud services company slated to report quarterly results after the market closed today. And shares of Cracker Barrel are surging 25% in a down market and erasing much of the drop that began last summer during the family restaurant chain's logo change controversy. Cracker Barrel reported a surprise quarterly profit and lifted its outlook for the year. That's your Fox Business Report. I'm Hillary Barsky, invested in you.
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11: 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This afternoon, sunny with a high near 94. Tonight, clear with a low around 74. Looking ahead to Thursday, sunny skies with a high near 95. Thursday night will be mostly clear with a low around 76. Currently, it's 91 and mainly clear. I'm Bill Banks with your weather flash.
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18: 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Well, we wish we could get to every single call and question here on the show, but we can't. 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The only data in Ask Ramsey is Ramsey data. We took 3-4 years of this show and put every call and dumped the answers in. We took all the books we've written, dumped them in. We took all the articles, and there's thousands of them on our website, and dumped them in. There's no Reddit in Ask Ramsey. If you don't know what Reddit is, it's a sewer. Okay. And so if the way AI works is it can only spit out what you put into it. So if the data set is clean, the answer is clean. And the data set in Ask Ramsey is 100% Ramsey clean. That's all it is. So you're going to get an answer almost as smart aleck as you would here on the air. And exactly the same stuff. So, and it's quick and it's easy and it's completely free. So, ask your question today at RamseySolutions.com. Click the link in the description if you're listening on a podcast or a YouTube. Check out Ask Ramsey and tell your friends about it. It's completely free. It's just like calling into the show.
19: We should make a version someday where you can click what type of, do you want a Dave answer? Do you want Rachel tell, like in the tone at which you get your answer, right? And it would be like, I'd be like, hey guys. It's going to be fine. Well, here's what you do. And Dave's like, you're stupid. Delaney's going to be like,
18: Rachel's
19: how's
18: like,
19: your dad?
18: I like
19: how's
18: your you, and I dad? Just don't think that that's smart. And Dave's like, stop it, you
19: stop
18: fool.
19: It, you're dumb.
18: Yeah.
19: And Delaney's like, how's your dad? How's the relationship with your dad? You know? Jade will be like, girl, let me tell you. I don't know. That could be good. I'll send an email after the show and give him my idea.
18: And George will pull.
19: George will be like, let me get the calculator out and we will figure
18: this
19: out
18: exactly
19: together.
18: Yeah, right. He's going to nerd out.
19: He loves
18: sure.
19: that investment calculator.
18: Oh, all right. There we go. Michelle is in Raleigh, North Carolina. Hey, Michelle, what's up?
20: Hi, Dave. Hi, Rachel. I've been playing with the Ask Ramsey, and I always imagine George Campbell is
19: That's all we needed, Michelle. Thank you.
18: Well, it's a very precise answer. Then.
19: You will get a good answer, especially if it has to do with investing. So that's great.
20: But I wanted to ask you all this one. Quick background. I'm 32. My husband is 34. We make about 100K a year. We have $230,000 in retirement.
18: Way to go.
20: Thank you. My husband and I are both military. He just gave money or GI Bill to our 2 children, which are 5 and 2. And we have 10K and they're 529. And we're investing 200 a month into their 529. But I just wanted to see, like, is that enough? Should it be more? Again, they would get 12 months of his GI Bill, which I think actually equates to more than just one school year.
18: So his GI benefits for children's college education is 1 year of his income?
20: No, so the GI Bill would cover 12 months of school for each child.
18: I thought it covered all of it. Oh, cool. Interesting. All right, so you got 12 months. All right, so, you know, what I would do is just say, all right, where are we going to be living, do we think, when we retire from the military? In other words, where will be the state school that we are the resident? You want to guess? What state?
20: North Carolina.
18: North Carolina. Yeah, you'll still be there.
20: National
18: okay.
20: Guard.
18: All right. So, you know, University of North Carolina or whatever, that's a state school. All right. And what is the tuition? $14,000 a year. What's room and board? Probably about double that. Probably about that much again. So probably $25,000-$30,000 times four. So $120,000. Oh, minus 1 year. Because military's
19: but
18: picking that up.
19: Times three, yeah.
18: So times three instead. So now we got 90 or 100,000 bucks. So our 10,000 at 2 years old, what's it going to turn into by the time we get there? Plus our 200 bucks. Is that going to turn into, you know, 100,000 bucks? You're going to be pretty close.
19: Yeah, but also looking at the rate of tuition increases, the average has been year to year, because it's one of the wildest.
18: And I would underfund the 529 and overfund some of your other investing that you could use at that point. Because what happens a lot of times is by the time you get there, two or three things can occur. One is they get scholarships for whatever reason. A, they applied for them. B, they're academically or athletically gifted. And if they get a scholarship, the amount of their scholarship can be removed from the 529 with no penalties or taxes. Okay? So...
20: Okay.
18: You know, but that money now is set free instead of being trapped in the 529 growing tax-free. So that's one thing that can occur. Another thing that can occur is you guys are sitting on a pile of money by then because you're doing a great job. I mean, we're talking 15 years from now. You know, what's that going to look like? You're going to be millionaires easy, and you're going to have other money laying around, and you might decide all kinds of different things. They decide not to go to college. They want to go and be in the trades and get a certification in whatever it's called 15 years from now. We might call it AI today. And they want to be a tech person, and they don't need a four-year degree to do that. They want to be in cybersecurity, and you don't need a four-year degree to do that. You don't need a four-year degree to be a programmer, for God's sakes, right now, for sure. And so on, right? And so that's, you know, Maybe they want to be a diesel mechanic, and it's a 2-year certification. By the way, diesel mechanics right now are making $120 a year, which is more than a lot of lawyers make. So, you know, let's just think through what is it they're going to do. They may or may not be 4-year University of North Carolina. I recommend college if they study something that's actually usable. You don't want a degree in left-handed puppetry. You'll end up being a barista. But you do need to get. But if you get a good, solid degree in something that's usable in the marketplace, I still recommend college. So that's how you plan it out. You just look out there and go, what's it cost? And then you back out what you've already got covered and then go, I want to come up a little short because I'm going to have other money.
19: Mm-hmm. Yeah, because the hard thing, especially Michelle, which is such a great position to be in, that you guys are looking at baby steps 4, 5, and 6, like you're looking at college and you're able to fund it. And because of how young your kids are and how fast that money can grow, that's a scenario where it can be overfunded. So you do want to just be watching the numbers and make sure. For majority of people out there, that's not an issue for them, right? They're trying to save for retirement and their kids are 16, 17, and they don't have money for college. So
18: right, you're
19: on a good scenario, but you are one that you do want to be looking at. Like Winston and I mean, we funded a ton. Amelia's 11, and we slowed down hers just because of all this.
18: You're probably done.
19: Just to say,
18: Again,
19: I don't know what she's going to do. And financially, whatever's in there that will grow for the next, you know, 6 years. And then if it's not enough, can we cash flow behind it? But that's because we've been doing the baby steps for 15 years, too. So it's all, but it's something to think about, especially because your kids are so young, Michelle.
18: I love this question. By the way, thank you for your service to the country. I'll give you one other thing. Go ahead and start brainwashing them on two things. I mean, parent them. Okay? To the thing number one is that you want to brainwash, I mean, parent them on, is that they are going to engage in some kind of continuous learning after high school. They need to learn something beyond high school. If it's a trade or if it's college, whatever. So this is your college fund. This is your college fund. This is your college fund. Show them when they're 12. This is your college fund, which presupposes in their little mind that they're going to college. That's brainwash number one. Brainwash number two is where you go to school does not matter. So you're not going to school at a super expensive school. We're not paying for it. So we went to the University of Tennessee. We're in Tennessee. Sharon and I did. We taught our kids to say, go Vols. Early. Go Vols. Presupposes you're going to be a Vol. All three of them were.
19: Brainwashing worked?

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0: Elizabeth is in Pennsylvania. Hi, Elizabeth. How are you?
1: Good. How are you?
0: Better than I deserve. What's up?
1: So my husband recently lost his job, and he was working in the trades, but now he's considering reopening a landscaping and home services business that he ran a couple years ago when we first got married. He's started to pick up some side work, and it's showing some strong promise. He's making about double of what he would normally make in his weekly, for his weekly paycheck for his normal job. So our situation is a little bit different now than when we first got married. I'm a stay-at-home mom, and I'm nervous about him taking this business on full time, which is what he wants to do. So he's pretty much stopped applying for jobs, and I want to support his goals and what he wants to do, but I'm just concerned about putting all of our financial security on a very seasonal business, since it, you know, didn't produce a lot of income in the winter last time. And I'm just curious what your thoughts are.
2: Well, how long has he been making double? How long has he been doing it?
1: So he just lost his job a couple weeks ago. So this is just like very recently.
2: Dang.
1: But before,
0: so if he could,
2: yeah. Good for him.
0: If
2: I mean,
0: he
2: that's
0: can
2: impressive.
0: Double his income for 6 months, that's the same amount he would make in 1 year.
1: Right.
0: Why would I be nervous?
1: Because last time when, like, I was his accountant, I did all of his numbers for taxes and everything. So I just am getting, like, the accounting flashbacks to when he had his business when we first got married. We pretty much relied only on my income because we didn't save for the winter and everything. He didn't know to do that, I guess, the first time around. And he does have that mentality.
0: Why did the business fail last time?
1: So it didn't fail. We actually moved across the country. So he closed it down because we moved. We just recently moved back to Pennsylvania in the area. So that's why he was, you know, now with this job loss, he's thinking about reopening it.
0: Okay. Well, a paycheck coming from someone else who's out hustling and trying to keep a business open is no more stable than you out hustling and trying to create some business. They're both unstable. They're only as stable as your ability to leave the cave, kill something, and drag it home. You just have the illusion that someone else does it. Oh, until they fire you or lay you off because they can't figure out what to do at their place, which is what just happened. So the security is an illusion. What I don't want to engage in on your side, I want to come alongside you. What I don't want the two of you to allow to happen is that you ignore trends that are negative. Okay. But also don't want you to say, well, last time we didn't save up anything for the winter. And, so it was
2: so
0: tight. It was tight
2: now.
0: During
2: yeah.
0: the winter. Well, then don't do that again. You know, I mean, but if you're making double, why would you not figure out a way to handle that and handle winter?
1: Right. I guess I'm just nervous that it's that trend.
0: You're nervous about something that hasn't happened.
1: Yeah, because we have a daughter and I have to think about her.
0: You're nervous about something that hasn't happened. I'm thinking about her too.
2: It happened the first time around, is what you're saying, Elizabeth. But now, can you not shift mentality and say, okay, going forward?
0: As long as we're making double, I'm happy. Is that not correct?
1: I guess I'm just a worry word.
0: As long as we're making double, yes, you're a worry word.
2: And then, Elizabeth, I would say, though, in the winter months, November, December, January, February, there's something else you could be doing.

0: for you guys?
1: I would say like end of October, early November.
2: Okay. What kind of work is he doing?
0: Landscaping.
1: Yeah, he's doing like landscaping and home services, which is what he did before.
2: Define home services.
1: It's pretty much mostly landscaping, but like he will do some snow removal and stuff in the wintertime, but that's very dependent on whether or not we get snow.
0: Mm-hmm. Okay, but he has that.
2: But what else can we do around landscaping? Tree removal in the winter.
1: Yeah, he does tree removal.
2: You can do that all winter. It's better to do it in the winter.
0: And maybe, Elizabeth, for a period of time, maybe for this first year, just to settle some of this, that he's like, hey, I'll go, you know, drive UPS for 3 months during the holiday season.
2: No.
0: What?
2: Double between now and September and set half of it aside.
0: But he can be doing something in the winter.
2: Yeah, just to know snow removal and stump removal and tree removal and... Yeah,
0: and holiday driving, if he needs to. Whatever it is,
2: but figure it out. But, I mean, here's the thing. If you can make double, it's real simple math. 6 months gives you all 12.
0: It's computing mathematically to you, but you're feeling something different. And why is what I'm wondering. Is it because he didn't do a good job? You guys didn't do a good job saving last year. Do you think you have the ability to save this time around?
1: Yes, and I mean, we've been doing like your baby steps and stuff, and we've been in a much better place financially, and I'm just nervous that to see that progress potentially stop if things don't work out perfectly.
2: How old is your baby?
1: She's a year old.
2: Okay. And so, you know, you've got to look at him, and he has to hear loud and clear that we have to do this in a way that makes sure that the family is okay. Meaning we're going to make double and bank half of it. We're going to pay our taxes on time. We're going to have some alternative things that we do during the winter to make sure that we don't even need that savings. Honey, if you're not doing that, I'm going to go from worried to a problem. I'm going to be a problem for you. If we are doing that, I'm going to be your cheerleader and support you. But if you're going to engage in a pattern that it looks like this family is going to be in jeopardy, me and you are going to have a problem. So let's keep me cheerleading. Let's work together and let me do my accounting stuff. And we're going to work real closely together. We're not going to go along 4 months and not talk about this. We're going to talk about it every month. We're going to look at the trend lines on the revenue on the business like we're running a business. And we're going to say, okay, this type of business is making us more profit. This type is not. Let's engage in that. And let's start thinking about, do we need to buy a piece of equipment for winter? Snow removal, snow blower? Mm-hmm. What do we got? Attachment for one of the mowers? I don't know but let's just start running a business and anticipating what is coming, and let's do it together and talk about it. We're not going to just go along and like, I'm living my dream, and my family gets hungry. Mm-hmm. We're not doing that, and I don't endorse that. But I also don't want you to have the illusion that self-employed is less stable than employed, especially when you're making twice as much. It's more stable. So I like him. He's a hard worker.
0: I mean, that's impressive, though.
2: He turned that around real fast.
0: Yes, yes.
2: Really fast.
0: And he knows what he's doing. He's done it before.
2: The actual thing he's good at.
0: But yeah.
2: She's got the accounting skills.
0: That's right.
2: So she can come alongside and they can have adult discussions about how the business is creating profit and what we're doing with the profit. We're doing our quarterly estimates. We're not going to get behind on taxes. We're making sure all bills are paid. We're keeping the profits, you know, set aside, getting ready for winter. We're going to squirrel money. That's what we call it in the South.

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Normal's broke. You need a plan. 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Hey guys, Dave Ramsey here. 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You hear us teach these money

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2: High anxiety on Wall Street. I'm Lisa Brady, Fox News. The Dow down 921 points at the bell, falling under 50K. The S&P and the NASDAQ also plunging more than 1% as tensions with Iran escalate again and as inflation hits a three-year high.
3: What this report does is it solidifies the fact that inflation is rising faster than wages, and the Federal Reserve could look at that and possibly start talking about a rate hike maybe if this continues. That CPI inflation number at 4.2%.
2: Fox Business's Edward Lawrence at the White House. The surge in gas prices, a big driver of that increase in May. President Trump says he expects prices to drop when the conflict with Iran ends, and that a secret mission has been underway, helping to hold down oil prices.
4: Which I'm just announcing today for the first time, but we've been taking out millions of barrels of oil. Millions of barrels. Every night.
2: He says he directed the U.S. military last month to support commercial ships, including oil tankers, through the Strait of Hormuz. He's also threatening more strikes on Iran after yesterday's hits over the downing of a U.S. helicopter. Iran responding to those strikes by attacking several Gulf neighbors. Months of fighting over funding for immigration enforcement ends with the president's signature on a $70 billion bill to fund ICE and CBP for the rest of his term.
4: We'll give the heroes of ICE and Border Patrol, and that's what they are, they're heroes, what they have to go through to keep us safe, the support and resources they need to defend our borders, protect our homeland.
2: The funding was separated from the Homeland Security budget after a DHS shutdown driven by the Democrat push for reforms following deadly shootings by federal agents in Minnesota. Just getting word that 19-year-old Carmelo Anthony plans to appeal yesterday's murder conviction for the stabbing of Austin Metcalf during a high school track meet in Texas. Anthony was sentenced to 35 years in prison. 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
5: Please be advised. 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
2: Opening statements in California in the federal trial of a man accused of starting a fire that later rekindled and became the deadly Palisades fire.
7: The defense claims that their client had nothing to do with these fires, that it was actually started by fireworks. However, prosecutors claim they can prove that 30-year-old Jonathan Rinderknecht actually intentionally started the fire that later destroyed the Palisades. Indicted for arson, destruction of property, and an illegal fire on public land, he faces up to 45 years in prison. Prosecutors say Rinderknecht started the Lockman fire, called 911 16 times, lied about where he was, then asked AI, quote, Are you at fault if a fire is lit by your cigarette?
2: Fox's William Lajeunesse said federal court in L.A. Prosecutors also say Rinderknecht was fixated on Luigi Mangione, who's charged in the killing of UnitedHealthcare CEO Brian Thompson. The defense says prosecutors are trying to use their client as a scapegoat. The Microsoft founder goes behind closed doors with the House Oversight Committee, appearing voluntarily for the panel's Jeffrey Epstein investigation.
8: In his prepared opening statement to the committee, Gates says, quote, I never witnessed nor had any indication that Epstein was engaged in ongoing critical conduct. I have learned a significant lesson and am now far more careful about who I engage with, even in a limited capacity. Gates claims he met with Epstein five times across 2011 and 2012 to raise money for global health, but stopped engaging when it became clear that Epstein would not deliver money for his charity. Now, Democrats say that Gates says he was never introduced to any underage girls and that Epstein had a habit of writing emails that were untrue.
2: Fox's Rich Edson on Capitol Hill. Recapping the sell-off on Wall Street, the Dow dropping more than 900 points. The S&P down 119, the NASDAQ down 509. I'm Lisa Brady, Fox News.
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0: Welcome back to the Ramsey Show in the Fairwinds Credit Union Studios. I'm Dave Ramsey, your host. Thank you for joining us. Rachel Cruz is my co-host today. Jim is in San Jose, California. Hi, Jim. How are you?
1: Good. Hi, Dave.
0: Hey, what's up?
1: Yeah, I had a question. I'm getting married, and my fiance is 50. I'm 60. We're both retired. And based on our wealth differences, we should probably have a prenup.
0: What is the wealth differences?
1: So she's got $3 million, no debt, and I've got $45 million, no debt.
0: Okay. Yes, you should have a prenup.
1: Yeah, so in the question revolves around what's in the prenup, what should go in it. So, you know, she wants to feel like we're building something together in our marriage going forward.
0: Mm-hmm.
1: And she talked about slowly maybe moving some of my separate property into community over time, you know, like 5% a year. You know, over 20 years. You know, at first I thought that was fine. But then I started looking at the numbers.
0: How much of your $45 million is real estate?
1: Just a couple million.
0: Okay. So what is the rest of it?
1: So the rest of it is stocks mainly.
0: Mm-hmm. Okay.
1: Yeah. And I've
0: the way some people do it, and you can do whatever you want. It's kind of like a will. You make it up, and what if you both like it, you've got your deal, right? But what some people do is we exit with what we entered, $3 million and 45. And any growth from then on is ours. Some people do that. Or a percentage, you know, a ratio of some kind. Any growth from this point forward is 70% Jim's and 30% hers. Or whatever. I just made that up. Okay. But if yours is only growing for you and hers is only growing for her, that does kind of leave a negative light on what she's concerned about, and she's concerned fairly, then we need to grow a life together from this point forward.

0: word. The main purpose of this is that she should not come out of this with $20 million 2 years from now.
1: Right.
0: You know,
1: that's what I was afraid of. Like,
0: yeah, that's the main purpose. So we exit with what we entered with, and then have a formula for how the growth would be dispersed.
1: Okay.
0: And I don't think 50-50 growth is fair. Because she would, if you made 10% on your investment, you'd make $4.5 million a year, and she'd make $300,000.
1: Right.
0: So, but I mean, if you want to be generous on it and say, you know, 70% of the growth from this point forward on our whole thing is mine, and 30% on the whole thing is yours, or whatever, make up a number. I don't care. But I mean, so the two things you have to address is leaving with what we entered, and then how do we build a life together and address the growth.
1: Right. Okay. But that sounds pretty reasonable.
0: Yeah, but I would not I would not set up a roommate situation where what's yours is yours and mine is mine, and we have to decide who pays for the mustard in the refrigerator. Oh, that'll drive you nuts.
1: Yeah.
2: Do you guys have kids, Jim?
1: Yeah, we both have kids. Okay. We have teen kids, and I have a couple older kids.
2: Okay.
1: So I set aside some of the money in a trust for my kids. You know, so that's already, you know, separate.
2: Okay.
1: You know, that we're not talking about splitting that up.
2: Okay.
1: It's just, I saw the 5% a year, and that seemed reasonable, you know, a little bit each year, but the problem is
0: there's no reason to.
1: Not the problem. Yeah, there's no reason to. It only benefits her if we get divorced, and it ends up being a lot of money in 10 years.
0: But if you took a percentage of growth, it's going to have the same effect. If she gets a percentage of growth without changing the name on the asset, if she gets a percentage of growth from this point forward and you get a percentage of growth from this point forward, unless it's exactly in ratio to of 3 to 45. And I wouldn't do that.
2: You'd give her more just to.
0: No, I mean, if you gave, I would give more than that. So, you know, so if you said, you know, we got 48 million to deal with, you get 3/48, I get 45/48 of the growth. That's a little heavy. I probably would lighten up on that personally. But, so that's like she would be getting about 6% under that scenario of the growth, but not of the asset.
1: Right, not the principal. Or the
0: principal is your starting point as of today. That's how most people address it. Now, you could sit down with an attorney. They may have some other ideas if they're used to doing these things. We don't generally recommend prenups except in extreme situations, and yours, my man, is an extreme situation.
1: Okay.
0: And it's really good to talk about it and think it through. And here's the other thing. I would be sure I get under the numbers and address the concern, and meaning, and that's a form of pre-marriage counseling, in other words, where you say, okay, what is it you're trying to address when you say you want 5% moved?
2: What does that do for her?
0: What is it that you're wanting there? What are you trying to do? And if we did it this other way, does that address it as well? You know, you know, that kind of thing. So whatever structure you use, make it from this point forward that you're building a life together in some manner.
1: Yeah, I agree with that. Yeah.
0: That's the danger of a prenup where you just turn your marriage into a roommate.
2: Yeah. Because, I mean, you know, you could have another 25 great years of marriage with her, you know, and
0: 14 grandkids.
2: Yeah. Yeah.
0: Each, you know, and that aren't related to the other one at all.
2: Yes.
0: Except by this marriage. And so, I've got a friend that has, 4 kids, and he's on a second marriage, third marriage, and, and she has 5 kids, and they've all got kids. There's a bazillion people in these 2 combined families now.
2: Right.
0: And you've got to address that, because there's a lot, you know, just Thanksgiving becomes a thing. You know, you gotta think through yours, mine, and ours. And
2: probably is the wisest way with the kids, like in his scenario.
0: Yeah, drop some into trust. But if the prenup says the first 45 is mine,
2: anyways,
0: and we're only dealing with the growth, then it can go to his wherever he wants it.
2: That's right. Yep.
0: And that can be in the will. You know, so trust does that, but it's not 100% wise. That's very interesting, Jim. Good discussion. Now, prenups have become a hot topic around here, off the air.
2: I was just telling you, I was doing an interview. They brought it up in the interview, and the guy
0: on another guy's podcast.
2: Yeah, and he was like an anti prenup, and he said now over the years he has shifted to more of a pro because
0: pro prenup.
2: And I do wonder if people, if there's like a discouragement of just marriage in general, like seeing the stats that you know, half the time it's not going to work. You know what I mean? And like, do you prep for that? Where's the wisdom in that versus the attitude going in, preparing for the end of the marriage is not great. You know what I mean? Like it just, the way you slice it is tough.
0: Yeah. The other thing is the marriage statistic that half don't work is incorrect if you start adjusting for a few variables. If you have four years of education, if you have $50,000 a year or more in income, if you are shared in your religious beliefs, if you fill in about five more things, and it goes to about 90% probability of success in marriage. So it's if you get married after you're 22 months old, no, I'm kidding.

0: Here's something most Medicare agents won't say. 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But here's the good news. 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
0: 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Garrett is in Washington, D.C. Hey, Garrett, what's up?
5: Hey, I'm doing so much, Dave. How about you?
0: Better than I deserve. How can we help?
5: Well, I just have it's kind of a vague question, but I'm just kind of looking for some advice on which way to go. I've got myself in some financial waters, I guess you could say. And I guess one of the things, too, is, you know, during that way, I wasn't, I guess, open all the way with my wife about it. I mean, actually, I guess I just read Rachel's article about financial infidelity just the other day she sent me. My wife had done. I'm just kind of, you know, looking for advice on which way to go. I don't know if we should try to do bankruptcy or risk other ways out. So just looking for a little advice on which way to turn.
0: Okay, so you ran up credit card debt that she didn't know about? Is that what you're saying?
5: Yes, sir, pretty much, yeah.
0: How much?
5: It was probably 35, somewhere around that. Honestly, the hard part is, honestly, I've never really kept track. I've been very bad at budgeting until about a couple weeks ago.
0: And why were you not telling her? Were you running all the bills and you just couldn't pay them all? And you didn't tell her pretty that much. You were putting on cards, or what was the deal?
5: Yes, sir, pretty much. And then we've got a son that's very ill, and his health insurance every month's $1,400. And then wife had an injury, a medical injury, 2 years ago, and so it's been hard for her. And so I guess my thought was, you know, I was doing good, you know, trying to keep some stress, but I think it made it a lot worse.
0: Yeah, yeah. Okay, that's one way this happens. Yeah, and it's just like, I'm trying to do it, doing the best I could, and I was trying to keep it off of you, so I didn't tell you, but that's a mistake. Okay, gotcha. Yeah, right. And what's your household income, Garrett?
5: It's right around $7,400.
0: A month take-home pay?
5: Yes, sir, yeah.
0: Okay, and does your wife work outside the home, or is this just you?
5: Just me, yes,
0: okay.
5: Sir.
0: You said you had a special needs child?
5: No, he's just having a lot of health problems. He needs to have some surgery coming up. And
0: how old is he?
5: He's 28
0: years old.
5: Yes, sir. Yeah, yeah.
0: Your child is 28 years old and has health problems.
5: Yes, sir. They've been going on for many years. We've been many places trying to figure out what the answers are, and you know, we haven't really got the answers to. You know,
0: is he a functioning adult? Does he support himself?
5: He does as much as he can, yeah. He's having some issues right now with arms and things like that, which he's in a lot of pain all the time.
0: I'm asking, does he live in an apartment and support himself?
5: Oh, no, so he lives with us.
0: Okay, so you take care of him. He's disabled to the point that he needs... Is he able to work?
5: He's not. No, he's not. He's not even able to drive or do some of the basic things right now because of the pain he's in.
6: Okay, and this has been going on for years?
0: 28.
5: Yes, ma'am, it has. It's been going on for a while. And it's to the point where it just keeps getting worse. And, you know, we're trying to find we've been all over the country trying to find some of the answers. I think the family's got some issues with his ribs, and we're hopefully going to get those fixed. And maybe that'll get things on the right track for him.
0: Okay.
5: Not that he doesn't want to. It's just that,
6: yeah.
0: I got
5: the pain that he's been in.
0: Okay. I'm sorry. What a deal. Okay. I somehow I had in my head this was a baby. Okay. And it threw me off. Okay. All right, now, so the $35,000 in debt on the credit cards that she didn't know about, what other debts do you guys have?
5: We have a mortgage. That's pretty much the only other one.
0: You don't have a car payment or a student loan?
5: I do have a student loan, but other than that, that's it.
0: How much do you owe on the student loan?
5: I think it is roughly $14,000, I think, but there's two of them. There's one from like 10, 15 years ago.
0: $14,000?
5: Yes, sir, on altogether.
0: Okay. And any other debts? No car debt?
5: No, sir, no.
0: Okay. And what's your mortgage payment?
5: It's $2,580.
0: Okay. All right. Okay. Well, there's several parts of this, and they're all interconnected, so we can't leave one out. Part number one is you and your wife are carrying a burden with your son's health. You're emotionally carrying the burden. You're logistically trying to help him find solutions and get him to those solutions. You're not doing it by yourself. She's not doing it by yourself. The two of you are carrying that together. That way is the only way we can carry the emotional weight of something like that is together.
5: Mm-hmm.
0: The money is the same thing. She needs to carry the emotional weight of the money also with you. Okay?
5: Yes, sir. Yes.
0: And so the way that's going to work is, and it's also going to give her actually more peace because she's going to know what's going on and she's not going to suspect or wonder if there's a hidden credit card debt anymore because she's going to be involved from this point forward.
6: All accounts,
5: that's
6: everything.
5: Exactly what you said.
0: Yeah, everything. So we're going to put you on the Every Dollar budgeting app. We're going to give it to you guys. And both of you are going to sit down and spend $7,400 on that app and say, this is what this month looks like, what we're going to do with this money. We're going to put this much on groceries, this much on the house payment, this much on the utilities, lights and water, this much on medical bills for our son, this much on whatever it is. We're going to just label out every one of those dollars is going to have an assignment before the month begins. We're both going to look at it. We're both going to give it a vote. And when both of us vote on the budget, now we have a budget, and then we agree to live on that budget. Mm-hmm. If anything comes up that's not on that budget, we have to sit down together and change it. That's both of you carrying the money emotionally.
5: Yes,
0: and that's not that stressful. It's less stressful than what you've been doing. Unknown, unknown and hidden is more stressful than known.
6: Mm-hmm.
0: Mm-hmm. Then you just look at this and say, I'm cutting up the credit cards. We're never borrowing money again. And, you know, we have $50,000 in student loan and credit card debt that we need to clean up. And, you know, we make $140,000 or $150,000 a year, and we're going to go do that.
5: Okay.
0: Stop your 401k temporarily. Stop saving temporarily. Do you have any money in savings?
5: I don't know, sir.
0: None at all?
5: No.
0: Okay. Do you have any in 401ks in retirement?
5: I do have a retirement plan, but I actually would, the app that actually recommended stopping, putting me in that a couple weeks ago, and I stopped that thing.
0: Okay, good, good. So you're already ahead of us on that.
6: When you look at the math of all of this, if you guys can find an extra $2,000 a month, which sounds like a lot, but if you limit your lifestyle, right, and maybe even work a little extra, or your wife maybe gets a part-time job or something, just $2,000 a month, you guys are out in 2 years. So
5: yeah, I can work overtime all the time. So
6: It is possible for you all, but also with the asterisk of knowing that medical bills is part of the equation too. And so it might slow down the process a little bit, making sure that your son is being cared for sure. But if you guys really just say, hey, no matter what, we're finding $2,000 a month.
0: And no matter what, we're going to live on what comes in. We are not borrowing money.
6: Yep, yep. And you stay out of that
0: ever
6: hole.
0: Ever again. You cannot get out of a hole while digging out the bottom.
6: Yep.
0: So cut up the credit cards tonight in front of her. Sit down and do the every dollar budget together and lay this out. And you can walk straight through this.
6: Mm-hmm.
0: You'll be able to do it. And that gives her the benefit of rebuilding trust because she knows that we've got 100% transparency here. And the longer that we work together and have 100% transparency, the longer, the more the trust will be rebuilt.
6: Mm-hmm.
0: And because, you know, this was not in malice or you were buying yourself something. This was you were simply trying to keep stress off of her, and it had the unintended consequence of adding stress instead. Wasn't your intent, but that's where it ends up. So you learned your lesson on that one. So now we just all cards are face up. You know, there's no cards under the table. Everything's on top and everything's face up, and we're going to deal with it together. And it's less, it feels like it's more weight, but it's less stressful than the unknown for her. So you help her by carrying the weight of the medical issues with your son. She helps you by carrying part of the weight of this. And we're a team, and we're going to work on both of these things together and be successful.

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1: 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Google will pay $68 million to settle claims that Google Assistant recorded conversations without permission. Anyone who owned a Google Assistant device between 2016 and 2026 may qualify for compensation. Claims must be filed by August 27th. Two brothers, 18-year-old Cortavius Hobbs and 19-year-old Cortavian Hobbs, were captured after a multi-agency manhunt in Covington County following the shooting of a sheriff's deputy during a traffic stop in Mount Olive. Authorities say the pair were found hiding under a house around 1 a.m. Tuesday. The injured deputy was taken to a hospital in the investigation remains ongoing. A 27-year-old Natchez man was detained by a teenager's family after allegedly crawling through a bedroom window and sexually assaulting her. Deputies say he gave false ID, claiming he was 18 before being correctly identified. He's charged with statutory rape and providing false information. With the News Flash, I'm Trey Westerberg, News Talk 1180 AM and 96.9 FM, WJNT.
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5: I'm Liz Klayman, and this is the Fox Business Report.
6: The major averages closing at session lows, with the Dow trading below the 50,000 mark. The sell-off in artificial intelligence and other momentum stocks continued today as investors digested inflation data for May. As expected, inflation accelerated during the month, annual CPI inflation spiking to 4.2%. That is the highest level in 3 years, reflecting the war-fueled surge in global energy prices. The hot CPI reading strengthens the Fed's case to stay on hold in terms of interest rates. Middle East tensions hitting investor sentiment, with oil prices spiking and climbing above $90 a barrel. The Dow winners, Coca-Cola, Chevron, and Travelers. The Dow decliners, Caterpillar, Honeywell, and NVIDIA. The Dow down 954 points. The Nasdaq lower by 509. S&P 500 down 120. That's your Fox Business Report. I'm Hillary Barsky, invested in you.
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9: 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This afternoon, sunny with a high near 94. Tonight, clear with a low around 73. Looking ahead to Thursday, sunny skies with a high near 95. Thursday night will be mostly clear with a low around 76. Currently, it's 92 and mainly clear. I'm Bill Banks with your weather flash.
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0: 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Melanie is in Phoenix, Arizona. Hi, Melanie. How are you?
1: Hi. Doing well.
0: Good. What's up?
1: Okay. I really want to buy a beach condo, and it's in Mexico. That's the thing. That's why I'm asking. I just want to know if I can justify paying cash for it.
0: You have the cash?
1: I have the cash.
0: How much is it?
1: $350.
0: Well, that's cheap. Good.
1: Well, no kidding. Okay, good.
0: Okay, and what's your total net worth?
1: I didn't expect that question. I thought you were going to ask my income.
0: That's okay. What's your income?
1: My house is paid for. House is paid for $600 or $700. My little condo is a couple hundred thousand. And then that's it for property. And then, you know, I have maybe, that's the thing. My income is a little bit a few hundred thousand.
0: And okay. How much is your nest egg?
1: Pardon. The income is not a few hundred thousand. I know you're used to big rollers. My income's little, $60,000.
0: Okay. But your nest egg is how big? Where are you getting the $350 from?
1: Well, so that's interesting. It's actually from my it's from my inheritance, and I thought it would be a beautiful thing to do with the money for all the kids, and you know.
0: Okay, so that's the total inheritance is $350, and you're going to put it all in a beach condo.
1: Well, I know that sounds terrible. That was the house that, you know, but I do have a few hundred thousand that's, you know, just making a little income.
0: How old are you?
1: 64.
0: Okay. All right. Where in Mexico, just out of curiosity, not that it really matters.
1: Yes. Well, it does, but Puerto Peñasco. So really, it's only an hour into Mexico. So you're driving the 3 hours in the U.S., and then you're crossing the border. It's 1 hour, one drive, kind of loaded with Americans. So
0: Yeah. Okay. Now, if you just lost the condo after you bought it, is your life mm-hmm. still okay?
1: Yeah.
0: Everything doesn't burn down around you because you're pretty much in the same situation. Yeah. Okay. I don't think you're gonna lose it. That's not what I'm suggesting. Now, in Mexico, American citizens are not allowed to own real estate. It goes into a Mexican mm-hmm. trust.
1: Mm-hmm.
0: Okay. And the state mm-hmm. runs the trust. It's a they use a notary. And the notaries in Mexico are way different than a notary in the States. The notary in Mexico is like a big deal government job. And mm-hmm. they build the trust out, and it's very complicated. It's like 73 pages, and it's mm-hmm. crazy. And you don't technically own the house. The Mexican mm-hmm. government technically owns the house, and you're the beneficiary of the Mexican trust. Okay?
1: Right.
0: So it's a little weird, but there's billions and billions and billions of dollars of American money in these trusts in Mexico. The likelihood they're going to go through and take all these American money away and not have an invasion from the north is very low. So there'd be a problem.
1: Okay.
0: So I'm not worried about it, at all, mm-hmm. in terms of you being scammed or something like that, as long as you've checked out the particular condo you're going into. Making sure stuff like the HOA fees aren't going to go through the roof and that kind of junk. Make sure you got all that nailed down and that the condo.
2: The ongoing cost, too.
0: Yeah. The
2: sure
0: ongoing cost to manage it mm-hmm. may make mm-hmm. the purchase price look small by the time you're through.
1: Mm-hmm. Well, I've kind of looked at it, and it looks like, and I'm very conservative and usually push things up just because I don't like surprises. I'm saying $12,000 a year for all the expenses and things like that.
0: And who's covering that? How are you covering that? You make 60.
1: Correct. But so I was planning on renting it. So most people that rent it, they were used to in the past years renting it, like, you know, $50,000. Now it's way, way down. People are freaking out. They say now half of that, $25,000. But let's just say I really just want to use this for family, okay?
0: You want to cover the expenses with the rent on the rest of its family.
1: There you go. Yes, yeah. Just, you know, just make what I can make and pay the debt.
0: Yeah, that's probably harder than the salesperson is making it sound.
1: Okay.
0: But it can be done. It can be done.
1: Okay.
0: I mean, I have friends with stuff in several different neighborhoods around Cabo and Puerto Vallarta and maybe even a few in Tulum and some of those spots. And they all get the pitch that the rentals are not easy. It's a process, and it's basically a VRBO situation, and it's kind of a pain in the butt. But you can make your expenses back if you lean into it a little bit, and you'll probably be okay. I think I would do it if I were you.
1: Oh, my God. I told my whole family he's going to eat my lunch. Oh, my God. I can't believe this. Holy Toledo. Okay. Oh, my God. Okay.
2: Si, senorita.
1: Well, okay.
2: You're like, oh, my God.
1: Wow. Cha-cha-cha. But, wow. Okay, there is one little thing I will say. Is that
0: just learn to say margarita and fiesta, okay?
1: Oh, my gosh. Okay, well, I don't really want to say anymore, actually, because I don't want to argue with you.
0: I don't want to take a chance to change your mind.
2: I'm getting off the line.
0: I'm going to get off the line while I can.
2: Goodbye.
0: Yeah. I mean,
2: adios, Dave.
0: Adios, amigo. Hasta luego.
2: I'm heading to Mexico. Oh, my gosh. That's so funny. But, yeah, the emotional exercise of if you had the money there and then it's gone tomorrow, are you still okay? And that's such a key point.
0: It's not just an emotional exercise. It's also an actual, because if, you know, what people don't think about when you're buying something in a foreign country is it's not in the United States.
2: Mm-hmm.
0: People, the laws aren't the same, and people don't view the law as the same, and they don't view private property rights as the same. Mm-hmm. And
2: I'm not
0: suggesting that the Mexican government is going to jerk the rug out from under all of these tens of billions of dollars of American money.
2: No, I thought it was the exercise of put the money in the middle of the table and burn it. Are you still okay?
0: If it goes down in value, it could go that community could become cartel crime ridden and the condo be not inhabitable.
2: Right.
0: That could happen. That's more likely to happen than the Mexican government scarfing this under the name of socialism. But I just got back from Argentina, and two generations ago, the state came in and took private property away from everybody, left and right.
2: Yeah.
0: And in the name of, you know, the little people needed the money, and so they took it away from the big people. Hello, socialism.
2: Mm-hmm.
0: And so we forget in America, that because we've never experienced that that's pretty much commonplace in a banana republic. And so Mexico, I honestly believe, is very stable. I really don't think it's a bad investment. I think you'll make some money. But you need to stop and think that this is a different culture.
2: Mm-hmm.
0: It is not Anglo. It's Latino.
2: Mm-hmm.
0: And there is a difference in the way people think. And there's a difference in the way the laws are written, the way the government functions, everything. And so the police force, everything's different. So you just need to be aware of that and embrace those differences, enjoy the differences, but don't go in there naively like, I bought a condo in Mexico and it's the same thing as buying one on 30A in Florida. It ain't.
2: Yeah.
0: It's different. And so's the rentals.

0: Dave Ramsey here. For more than 30 years of talking to folks on the air, I can tell you that most people are broke. Not because they don't make enough money, but because they don't have a plan. Money comes in, money goes out, and they still got nothing to show for it. 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
0: 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Our scripture of the day is Psalm 113:3. From the rising of the sun to the place where it sets, the name of the Lord is to be praised. William Arthur Ward said, opportunities are like

0: sunrises. If you wait too long, you miss them. April is with us in Lynchburg. Hi, April. How are you?
1: Hi, I'm good. How are you?
0: Better than I deserve. What's up?
1: Well, I'm curious about how to prepare financially for our child that's on the way. So basically, I was working, and then in November, we had a miscarriage. And so I decided to take some time to heal, and so I wasn't working when we were expecting this child that's due in 2 months now. And so we're just relying on one income right now. And we have our monthly mortgage as $1,787. And the monthly income is about $3,000 to $4,000, depending on if my husband's able to work extra hours. So we're just trying to be in a better position. We have used some of the tools that you have, like the Every Dollar app to get out of debt. We just have $7,000 in debt right now for an HVAC system besides the mortgage.
0: Oh, congratulations on the baby, April. And you're due in 2 months?
1: Yeah.
0: Okay. And how old are you guys?
1: I'm 31 and he's going to be 36.
0: Okay. All right.
2: What does he do for a living?
1: He works for a prepress, so it's like a printing company. So he makes about $24 an hour.
0: And what were you doing before you took time off for the child?
1: I was a career navigator. So I would help people figure out what type of positions would be a good fit and help them get into training.
0: Okay. And what were you making doing that?
1: It was similar. I think it was about 21 or 22 an hour.
0: Uh-huh. Okay. All right. Are you planning to go back to work after the child comes?
1: Not immediately after, just because we don't have child care.
0: Well, you don't have enough money coming into the house to pay this house payment.
1: Yeah.
0: Your house payment is, on his income alone, is not something you're going to be able to do. You could pull it off for a few months, but it's not going to work over the next 3 years. You're going to get yourself in a pickle. And so either your all's income, his, yours, ours, is going to go up within the next 10, 12 months or so, or you guys need to start talking about selling this house.
1: Gotcha. So that's the other part. So basically, my mom gave us $6,000 to buy down the interest rate when we bought the house 2 years ago. And then with this all happening, she contributed some more money for us to be able to finish the basement. And that's what we were going to use to help us with, like, extra income, but it was supposed to be finished in March, and it's still not done.
2: Yeah, I would be pausing any type of renovation, and I just would make sure the mortgage is paid and there's food on the table. I think that's your priority versus finishing the basement.
1: Yeah, okay.
0: You can't afford $1,800 a month with $3,000 coming in. That doesn't work. It can work for a little while, but it will not work long term. And so if you're making the decision to stay at home, you're simultaneously making the decision to sell the house, unless his income's going to go up dramatically in the next few months. And I don't think it is.
1: So what would you say, how much income should we have?
0: Your house payment ought to be a fourth of your take-home pay, not more than half. And this is way more than half.
1: Yeah. Okay. Gotcha. So either I go back to work once the baby's born, or he probably gets a different type of position or additional income.
0: Yeah. And, he's going to have a lot of extra hours somewhere.
1: Mm-hmm. Yeah.
0: Or y'all sell the house. I mean,
1: right.
0: It might be more important for you all to be at home with a baby than to live in that house. I don't care which one you do. I just am not going to participate in you being in denial about this math. I want you.
2: Yeah, he needs to be making.
0: I want you to face it head on.
2: Yeah, I mean, around $6,000 would get y'all to that good place from an income perspective with that type of mortgage. So if that's through.

0: Right. And I'm sure the diapers are going to be expensive and other things too.
1: Now, that's
2: probably
1: not going to kill you, but it's going to put a pinch on everything.
2: Yeah, you'll feel it for sure.
1: Yeah.
0: Mm-hmm. Yeah.
1: Yeah. But I'm congratulations. I'm still happy for you. I still think this is awesome. Mm-hmm. I just want you guys to address this so that the house doesn't turn this financial situation into a nightmare.
2: Yeah, and your housing situation, April, I mean, even if you guys sold and rented somewhere for 3 years, that's okay.
1: It's not
2: and
1: the end of the world.
2: Yeah, and then you go buy something later. Like, it doesn't have to be a home ownership conversation either, right? So you guys want to look at the totality of your life and say, hey, what are our priorities? What income will be coming in that meets those priorities? And then how do we live a life out of that? That's kind of the backwards way of thinking about it.
1: And it's sweet that his mother gave you some money. But she gave you money, given this change of a baby coming, to put you into a trap. She didn't mean to trap you, but you're trapped.
2: In the house, you mean?
1: Yeah. If you can't sell it because mommy helped buy the house, mommy gave us the money for the down payment, so mommy...
2: Or no, toward the interest, she said. $6,000 toward the interest.
1: So we can't get rid of it because mommy is... we're locked in here relationally because of mommy.
2: Oh.
1: Then mommy isn't a blessing then. If mommy's trapping you into a nightmare.
2: No.
1: So, sorry, mommy. Marcus is in Clarksville. Hey, Marcus, what's up?
3: Hey, Dave. Thanks for taking my call. Long-time listener, first-time caller.
1: Great.
3: And I want to hear from you. How you doing, Dave?
1: Better than I deserve. What's up?
3: Man, I love it. I love it. Hey, so I'm active duty military. I am retiring medically after 12 years, 4 months, and 14 days of active duty service.
2: Wow.
3: We are moving from Clarksville, Fort Campbell, to Florida to be an assistant pastor. Our monthly take-home pay is going to go from $12,000 to just over $7,000. We are wanting to buy a house, but my wife and I are at an impasse. She wants a big house with a large mortgage and a low interest rate. I want a small house with a low mortgage with an average interest rate. What should we do?
1: Well, you don't have a choice on the interest rate. Both are going to have an interest rate. Big houses don't have lower interest rates than small houses. So,
2: are you thinking like a 15 versus a 30?
3: Well, no, I'm meaning the lower interest rate would come from a brand new build that the builder would pay the incentive at a 3.99% rate, whereas the national average, I think, is mid 6%. So, 4% versus 6%. 6%.
1: They're buying down the thing 4% on the whole package for the entire mortgage?
3: Yes, sir.
1: On an arm.
3: It would be at $350,000.
1: Is that an arm?
3: Versus, what's that?
1: Is that an adjustable rate?
3: No, it is not an arm. It is not. No, sir. That is for the length of the loan.
2: Wonder if they're getting desperate.
3: But I want
2: Florida.
3: A smaller house.
1: That's some there's some serious
3: house,
1: margin in this
3: with
1: house.
3: A average rate.
1: Yeah, this guy's writing a large check.
3: A smaller house with a average rate.
1: Yeah, he's right. The builder's writing a large check, so this thing's got a lot of margin in it,
3: they
1: a lot
3: are.
1: Of profit in it. Okay, $350,000. And then you're talking about buying something else. Now, do you own a home there in Clarksville?
3: We do, yes, sir.
1: I would recommend doing neither one. I'd recommend moving there and renting for a year. And continuing the discussion until you get on the same page. The page you're trying to get on is not the size of the house. The page you're trying to get on is how much debt we're going to be in and how long it's going to take us to pay it off. That puts this hour of the Ramsey Show in the books. We'll be back with you before you know it. In the meantime, remember, there's ultimately only one way to financial peace, and that's to walk daily with the Prince of Peace, Christ Jesus. If you want to win with money in 2026, you can't keep living normal. Normal's broke. 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
2: Strikes are coming. I'm Lisa Brady, Fox News. That's part of the president's latest message on Iran, while also reassuring Americans about inflation, which just hit a three-year high.
3: The consumer price index jumped to more than 4% year over year in May, but President Trump says he's not concerned.
4: You know what I really love? I love the inflation. You know why?
3: The president says that's because he predicts prices will plummet once military action is over in Iran.
4: When the war is over?
5: Yes.
4: It's coming down.
5: I know you can't.
4: It's going to come down like a rock.
3: Energy prices are largely fueling the rising inflation. President Trump says the U.S. since last month has secretly been escorting oil tankers and other ships through the Strait of Hormuz to help stabilize the oil market.
2: Fox's Jared Halpern at the White House. Secretary Pete Hegseth just reaffirming the president's statement that Iran will be hit hard again tonight after strikes yesterday over the downing of a U.S. helicopter.
6: And that's not because we want to restart anything we don't have to restart. It's because the War Department is prepared to set the terms to ensure that we get the kind of deal President Trump expects.
2: He's at Central Command in Florida, the U.S. accusing Iran of delaying a peace deal. Anxiety over Iran and inflation getting much of the blame for a sell-off on Wall Street, the Dow dropping 953 points. Congress getting complaints about the cost of being an NFL fan in the age of streaming.
7: The goal of this whole hearing is to investigate whether major sports leagues are price gouging the American consumer and taking away money from TV stations, bars, and restaurants paying for all these subscription services and keeping fans at home paying more. The hearing comes after a scathing new congressional report from last week accusing the league of abusing its antitrust exemption, locking games behind a wall of expensive streaming apps.
2: Darren Botello with Fox Business. Members of Congress say the average NFL fan now to spend more than $600 a season to follow their favorite team. 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
2: The 19-year-old convicted of murder yesterday and the fatal stabbing at a high school track meet in Texas plans to challenge the jury's decision. Attorneys for Carmelo Anthony filing notice of intent to appeal. He was sentenced to 35 years in prison after unsuccessfully claiming self-defense in the stabbing of Austin Metcalf when both were 17 last year. The verdict stands in a landmark social media addiction case. A California court judge denying motions by Meta and Google's YouTube seeking a new trial.
11: A Los Angeles civil jury in March found the companies negligent and imposed $6 million in damages in a case accusing them of designing deliberately addictive platforms and harming young users. A 20-year-old woman sued, blaming social media for mental health problems she developed as a child. In the retrial request, the companies argue they're protected by federal law against liability for user-created content. The case focused on the platform's design features, not content. And Judge Carolyn Kuhl in her denial says there's ample evidence to support the verdict.
2: Fox's Chris Foster. It's baseball night for Congress, the annual game that pits Democrat and Republican lawmakers against each other to raise money for charity, a tradition dating back to 1909.
12: Republicans have been on a five-game winning streak here. They have a lot of firepower in that lineup. Eric Schmidt, the Republican senator from Missouri. Greg Stube, the pitcher, Republican representative from Florida. You know, a couple of years ago, he actually hit a major league home run. Linda Sanchez, the Democrat from California. She is the Democratic skipper, and she is looking for her first win. But Democrats think they have a little more speed on this team, even though they don't allow stealing bases. They can lead off.
2: Fox's Chad Pergram at Nationals Park, where the game begins 2 hours from now on FS1. Game four of the NBA Finals tonight at New York's Madison Square Garden, where the Knicks lost to the Spurs on Monday, but still lead San Antonio 2-1 in that series. I'm Lisa Brady. This is Fox News.
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0: 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Normal is broke and common sense is weird, so we're here to help you transform your life. From the Ramsey Network and the Fairwinds Credit Union Studios, this is The Ramsey Show. I'm Dave Ramsey, Rachel Cruz, Ramsey personality, number one best-selling author, co-host of the Smart Money Happy Hour. My daughter is my co-host today. Open phones at 888-825-5225. Thanks for hanging out with us. Phil is in Orlando. Hi, Phil. How are you?
14: I'm doing well, Dave. How are you?
0: Better than I deserve. What's up?
14: Yeah, so I'll keep this as short as possible. I'm 28 years old. I've put myself into kind of a corner over the past couple of months after some bad decision making. I'm somewhere around $200,000 in debt, which is a mix of credit cards and personal loans that I took out, which I shouldn't have. I also have a mortgage, which is relatively new. I make good money, but ultimately things are tight right now, and I'm curious to get your thoughts on whether or not debt consolidation is a wise choice or if I am better off just essentially figuring it out and, you know, climbing back into a better place.
0: What do you make?
14: Salary is about 140, but I make probably – well, this year I'll probably net 400 after stock units.
0: And that includes cashing those in, or are those restricted?
14: They are restricted, yes.
0: Okay, so what is your income that you can use this year?
14: This year, like I said, I mean, I've put like 400 total.
0: Yeah, but you can't use the restricted stock units. You can't sell them. They're restricted. That's the nature of the beast.
14: Right. Yeah, like 100, 150 vestible, sellable throughout the remainder of the year. Plus, yeah, I mean, 140 divided by two, call it halfway through the year. So, I mean, call it 200 coming in through the remainder of the year.
15: For the rest of the year?
14: Correct.
0: Okay. What do you do?
14: I'm a data analyst.
0: Okay. And how much do you owe on your cars?
14: Zero.
0: Okay. And you ran up $200,000 in credit card debt and personal loans. That's it.
15: That doesn't include the mortgage, or does that include the mortgage?
14: Does not include the mortgage.
0: How much is the mortgage balance?
14: Mortgage balance is just under $600.
0: Okay. Are you married?
14: Not married.
0: Okay. What did you do for $200,000 worth of mess?
14: It was a bad sprint of gambling plus poor decision making.
0: Oh, yeah, that's fairly easy to come up with the last part of that.
15: Is there anything you can, like anything you bought that is sellable in this, or is it all, it's all gone in things like gambling or other things?
14: No, I mean, home improvements have definitely been a thing. I mean, I just bought the house maybe a little less than a year and a half ago, and definitely have put money into the home because we had some issues. But otherwise, yeah, sort of just bill payments slash, through money away, which is...
0: Okay, so here's the thing. Yeah. Personal finance is 80% behavior. It's 20% head knowledge. So debt is never, including when I went into debt and lost my butt because I was stupid, debt is never the problem. It's always the symptom.
14: Yeah.
0: Okay, so this is the symptom of gambling and, in air quotes, poor decisions, whatever the flip that means. Okay? And so it doesn't matter if we waved a magic wand and the 200 went away, it's coming back quickly if the gambling and the poor decisions haven't come to a screeching halt. Agreed?
14: Agreed, 100%.
0: So has it?
14: Yes, it has.
0: No more gambling, no more bad decisions.
14: Yeah, it took longer than it should, but yeah, it's clicked.
0: Okay. All right. So you're a single guy. You have no bills except a house, and you have $200,000 to $400,000 to get a hold of, and you owe $200,000. You don't need debt consolidation. You just need to reach over there and take a bunch of that money you've been wasting and pay off your debt. You'd be debt free in a year, and you lived on $200,000.
14: Right, right. Yeah, I guess the issue is more so just the short-term liquidity, and I've been getting bombarded with calls from some of these debt consolidation.
0: Well, you have enough coming in to pay minimums. Oh, debt consolidation people are advertising to you. Well, so what? I mean, that's not a big deal. You could do this, but you could use like Guardian Litigation, and they can put you on a 4-year plan and walk you out of this. But I wouldn't.
15: Yeah.
0: Not when you have the income to pay it off in a year.
15: Yeah, it's your income. And the debt consolidation may get you, quote unquote, a better interest rate, but it's not really going to matter in 12 months because you'll be debt free anyways. So going through a company and paying for that is something that you can do yourself.
0: Yeah. Honestly, I mean, if I were you, I'm going to sit down and go, I'm going to look at the stock options and what the release, the vesting and the release on the restrictions are. And have you got a pile of that stock laying there somewhere?
14: I don't right now. Everything that has vested throughout this year already has already been liquidated
0: and sold.
14: So right now, I'm pretty much
0: translation. You lost more than $200,000 with this behavior.
14: Agreed.
0: If I woke up in your shoes, what would I do? Knowing what I know, having taught this stuff and walked with people in these situations, okay, you have this wonderful brain that allows you to be a data analyst, and I want you to apply it to a new company called Phil Incorporated that needs to be turned around.
14: Yeah.
0: Right? And Phil Incorporated has revenues of $400,000 and liabilities of $200,000. And so we're going to put Phil Incorporated on beans and rice and beans, no life, $20,000 a month on these bills for 10 months, and we're done. That's what I would do if I was in charge of Phil Incorporated.
14: Yeah, that's kind of what I have Yeah, that's sort of my approach as well. I just really uncertain. I don't know anybody that's done the worked with that consolidation company.
0: Well, I mean, again, you could call. The Guardian litigation guys are sponsors. We could send you to them. And they could put you on a 3-year plan or whatever. But I wouldn't do that.
15: Yeah, and that's usually when you're in lawsuits and stuff too. You know what I mean? So like, I think you're fine. Yeah, you don't need that, Phil. Honestly, what's probably going to affect you the most is the ego side of you killing it, making a crap ton of money, living like you're making that much money and more, and ratcheting down everything. Like that's going to be, that makes you really, put yourself in a completely different mindset, Phil. I mean, it does.
0: Exactly.
15: So that humility, which I think you already have, cause you've realized, crap, I'm not good at this and I've messed this up. So you have a level of that now, but it'll do inner work in you for sure. To go backwards in lifestyle. That's not easy.
0: Well, what I'm doing with this prescription is more than just mathematical. It's also behavior, because if you go this intense, it's gonna burn all that other crap that you were doing completely out. You're gonna go, I never want that again, because you're gonna submit yourself to a sacrifice to clean up the manure, and you never want to see manure again after this.

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1: 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David is in Memphis. Hi, David. How are you?
8: Good. How are you?
1: Better than I deserve. What's up?
8: I was just wanting to, I guess, figure out how to get more organized with my budget. We felt like we were doing pretty good, and then we ended up having to start putting two kids through daycare, and it's eaten up a lot of our flexible spending room, I guess.
1: That'll do it. That'll do it for sure. So what's your income, sir?
8: Mine is about 75,500 a year base.
1: Mm-hmm. And does your wife work outside the home? If you got daycare, I assume.
8: Yes.
1: What's she make?
8: She just started a new job, so at the moment she's at 27,000 right now, but expecting a raise in the next few weeks.
0: By how much? What would that be?
8: Probably close to between $3 and $5 increase an hour.
0: Okay.
1: All right. And how much debt do you guys have?
8: So mine total is right at $212,000 with a mortgage.
1: How much of that's mortgage?
8: $184,000.
1: Okay. All right. Okay. So you got about what, $60,000 in debt? No, $40,000.
0: $40,000
1: in debt. Yeah. Okay. And what's the $40,000 in debt on?
8: All right. I got $2,200 in credit cards. I got $9,100 on a bad HVAC loan that I had to take when I bought the house. Then I owe $1,900 on a zero turn lawnmower. And then I have $14,000 in 401k loans.
1: No car loan?
8: No, sir.
1: Okay. All right. And what are you paying for daycare?
8: $270 a week.
1: $1,000 a month. Okay.
0: For both kids. Yeah.
1: Okay. Yeah, you're right. It's a matter of getting organized and, we've got to stop some of these decisions that have put you into this debt and reverse that. Get the debts cleared, because if you were on a written budget, you and your wife were in agreement, and you had no debt except your house, you'd be in really, really good shape.
8: Yeah.
1: Yeah. And so stuff like the next time a zero-turn lawnmower speaks to you, you have to look at it and say, no, thank you. I'll use the one I have. We're not financing it. No, we're not using a credit card to do anything. We're cutting them up tonight. No, we're not borrowing money. No. We're not borrowing money. No, we're not borrowing money. And that's a new thing you have to learn to say, like, over and over and over again. So any kind of a crisis or a desire or an impulse or a wish or a dream that comes up, it cannot result in debt ever again, because it has made your life tight and miserable. And we have to get rid of it and keep it gone. Does that sound familiar?
8: Yeah.
1: Okay, cool.
0: Yeah, so what's the part of the organization that's been hard for you guys, David? Is it doing a budget and sticking to it? Is it trying to figure out what debts to pay first? When you ask about organization, what specifically are y'all struggling with?
8: I guess how to prioritize, maybe. Because if something comes up, it starts stretching really thin, and we can get behind sometimes.
0: Yeah, just like monthly expenses that come up that you didn't plan. Yeah, for sure. Yeah, so I think that's one reason the budget is so helpful. We'll give you a year of every dollar, because it is knowing that you have a plan, and anything outside the plan, there's kind of, the simple word of no, of like, we can't do that. We didn't plan for baseball signups, that's an extra $300 or whatever. And you're like, nope, can't do that. Like, I mean, it really kind of forces you, especially where you guys are, how tight everything is. Like, it really does kind of create a black and white scenario for a lot of these situations, where before you could kind of finagle it and like, I'll just charge on the credit card and figure it out later. When you live on a zero-based budget, it really is directing you to your decision-making, which is fabulous. So you guys sitting down and doing that, and then starting to pay off this debt, smallest to largest. And so, I don't even know, can you sell the lawnmower and get some cash back?
8: I think it'd be a wash on that.
1: Good, that's $2,000 of debt gone.
8: All right,
1: this weekend, gone. Now, here's what Rachel's talking about. We're going to give you this Every Dollar budgeting app, and we're going to give you the premium version. We're going to pay for it free, okay? And then you and your wife are going to sit down tonight, and you're going to look at, okay, here's what our take-home pay is for me and my take-home pay for you for this month. And then we're going to take this month's income, and we're going to give every one of those dollars an assignment in the budgeting app. This much for food, this much for house payment, this much for electricity, this for much
0: daycare,
1: for water,
0: insurance, yeah,
1: this much for whatever. And you go right down what your life, and you say, this is where the money is going to go, and every dollar has an assignment before it comes to you. And then when it comes to you, you simply do exactly what you had already planned to do on paper. And if something pops up, and it will, then you look at the you look at the digital app together, and you say, if we're going to do this thing that popped up, what are we not going to do that we take off of here so that we can do the pop-up? Or we look at the pop-up and say, no, we're not doing it. I don't care if you popped up or not. We don't have the money because every dollar's been assigned. But, I mean, if a tire goes out and you have to buy a $200 tire,
0: sure.
1: Then you look over there and you go, okay, I got to increase car repairs by $200, and I got to decrease something else in the budget by $200 so that this continues to match and we don't get behind. And so you work on that together, and you need to have a budget committee meeting and go over this and stick to it once a week minimum right now, until you get the feeling of organized. So you're telling your money what to do on that digital app, and then that app is going to tell you what to do so that you do what you said you wanted to do. That's how this works.
0: And it's easy, David, that you, with the premium version, you connect your bank account. So anytime you guys swipe your debit card, because no more credit cards, when you're swiping your debit card out of the checking account, a transaction pops into that app and you drag and drop it so you can see literally how much you have left in each category. Like it is right there with you. And it really does. If you follow it, it forces you to stay within the bounds. But the great thing is it creates a level of peace too. And then you're going to expose and see, okay, how much have we been spending out to eat? How much have we been spending, you know, here or there? And you start to actually see your spending habits. And because you guys are in debt, you cut all those categories because you're doing nothing. I mean, but just survival at this point.
1: Now,
0: there's
1: food,
0: no
1: shelter, clothing, transportation, utilities, and get out of debt. That's all. You're not going to see the inside of a restaurant unless you're working there as your extra job. You're not going on vacation. You're broke. You got to get this mess cleaned up. Not until you get it done. And you can get it done really quick once you start doing that, because you sell the mower, you cut up the credit cards, you look around the house, see what else we can sell. We look around. I can pick up a side job this weekend and make $2,000, throw it at this credit mm-hmm. card, and it'll be gone. I mean, you start getting creative on knocking these things out, and then you get your life back at the end of the story. And the end of the story is only about 12 or 18 months away, at the end of the first chapter of the story, I guess. Because then when you're out of debt, you can build an emergency fund. And when you build an emergency fund, then you can start investing. And, dude, you literally could retire a millionaire, if not a multimillionaire, if you follow this stuff through exactly like we teach you. And you go from disorganized at $27,000 a year looking for a $3 an hour raise and two kids in daycare and I can't breathe, all the way to millionaire. And it takes you 10, 12 years to do all that. We can show you how. That's what this app, and it'll, the app will guide you. It'll tell you what Ramsey says next. You got Ask Ramsey on the website for free. You can go in there and ask, and you call us back, and we'll help you even more if we need to.

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3: Stocks tumbling and finishing at session lows as a tech sell-off deepens and Iran worries weighed on investor sentiment. The Dow closing out its worst day in 8 months and finishing below the 50,000 level. And the tech-heavy NASDAQ is down over 7% from its record close last week. Tech was the worst performing sector, with AI-related stocks plunging on valuation worries. The Magnificent Seven big cap tech stocks were mostly lower, led by Tesla and Nvidia. A spike in oil is rekindling inflation fears, with West Texas Intermediate crude gushing above $90 a barrel. Inflation accelerated as expected in May, with annual CPI inflation spiking to 4.2%, its highest level since May of 2023. The Dow down 953 points, the NASDAQ lower by 509, S&P 500 down 120. That's your Fox Business Report. I'm Hillary Barsky, invested in you.
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6: 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This afternoon, sunny with a high near 94. Tonight, clear with a low around 73. Looking ahead to Thursday, sunny skies with a high near 95. Thursday night will be mostly clear with a low around 76. Currently, it's 92 and clear. I'm Bill Banks with your weather flash.
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0: 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Kate is in Sioux Falls, South Dakota. Hi, Kate. How are you?
10: Hi, I'm great. I can't believe I'm talking to you.
0: You too. What's up?
10: So I'm calling to get your advice on how we can help my parents. So my parents are in their late 70s. They're faithful Christians. They have been their whole life. As they've gotten older, me and my siblings have been considering how we can help them to age well and, you know, whether we'll need to take care of them. My dad has worked a ministry job his whole life, and they've never had much money, but they're very private about money. So recently, they've expressed several times that they don't have enough money to retire. I don't think they understand money at all, and we're also concerned that they're giving a lot of money to various ministries because they're really looking forward to being in heaven, and they want to spread the gospel far and wide before they get there. They've also told us, and I do think they firmly believe, that they're going to be raptured before they die. So we all love them very much, but we're also concerned that they may not have enough to, you know, take care of them. And we also, we want to be prepared to take care of them if we need to do that, but they aren't willing to talk to us about it. Mm. Is this something we just let go, or how can we respectfully love them for the rest of their years without any information?
0: Well, first, as a fellow Christian, I hope they're right. Come quickly, Lord Jesus, right? But I don't think we lay out our plans. The Bible that I have read doesn't teach me to lay out our plans as if I'm not going to retire because the rapture is going to be my bailout. Instead, the Bible says, "In the house of the wise our stores of choice food and oil." You know, the Bible does talk a lot about God as our provider and that he cares about us and he has a plan for us and not to worry and all those kinds of things. And that's all very true as well. But the Bible then, on the other hand, it says, if you don't work, you don't eat. That's in the Bible. And yeah, it says, if you don't plant corn, don't expect corn. You're going to reap what you sow. And if you sow sparingly, meaning very few kernels of corn, please expect very few corn stalks to come up out of the ground. That's a cause and effect thing in Scripture, okay? God's talking about this is the land in which we live, the world in which we live. And as Rachel said the other day on the show, God gave us a brain, and we're supposed to use it to reason as well. And so spiritually planning for the rapture, I agree with, and I'm on board for. Let's all get out. Where's the line? I'll get in the line, okay? But also, while I'm here, and we don't know the date or the time, very clear in Scripture that we're not going to know the date or the time of his return, then out of Jesus' own mouth, those words were spoken. And so, given that, then we have to plan as if we're going to be here, and then that plan works if we're not here or if we're here. Mm-hmm. Their plan only works if we're not here.

0: So anyway, the end of sermon, end of doctrinal lesson. Okay.
1: Thank you for your TED talk.
0: But yeah.
1: Yeah. No. Yeah. No, but it's
0: now,
1: true.
0: Now,
1: it's
0: how
1: true.
0: Do we love these sweet, precious people who care about other people wanting to meet God, meet Jesus, and they're willing to live on almost nothing and barely get by so that they can accomplish that? What impact they can have on the world for the Lord they are having, and their thumbprints are going to be all over people's names in heaven, and that they're just wonderful people. So how do we love them well? And they're secretive, partly because
2: how do we take care of them?
0: Yeah, they're partly secretive because they're ashamed. They're partly secretive because they're ashamed. They're not ashamed of the gospel. They're not ashamed of their ministry mindset, but they know that they haven't done a good job with money, and it bothers them. And so we got
1: to.
0: It's
1: almost easier in a weird way to have an excuse for the fear that, oh gosh, we're not, well, it's okay. We're going to, you cling on to something.
0: Yeah. We didn't do a good job. I'm going to blame it on the rapture.
1: Yeah.
0: You know? And so now how do you help them? Gently and lovingly, because 100% chance a 78-year-old with this mindset is not going to change.
3: Right.
1: 98.
3: Exactly.
1: We'll say 98%. Okay. Yeah. We'll give you 2% hope.
0: Yeah. But I mean, I don't want to go in.
3: That they're going to change.
0: Yeah, I don't want to enter the conversation thinking they're going to be transformed financially.
1: Yeah.
0: I don't think they are. I think they're pretty well set on giving everything away in Jesus' name. And I got to say, that's a wonderful person. My goodness, what wonderful people. So I think you siblings band together. And you just check in on them every so often, make sure that the property taxes are paid, that there's groceries in the cabinet. Don't open the cabinet, and the only thing in there is dog food, and they hadn't got a dog, right? I mean, so that kind of thing happens in these situations. So just check in on the refrigerator and how it's stocked, and, hey, we just bought a beef, and the three of us are going to share it, and we're going to bring a bunch of it over and put it in your refrigerator. And, hey, I just got a friend that's got some chickens, and we all bought a bunch of eggs here, and we'll bring you some stuff. And I just went by a Kroger, and they were having a sale, and Publix was having a sale, and Mom, I brought you a bag of stuff to put in there. And so just make sure the electric bill is paid. And, you know, you guys can just kind of subtly poke around without getting them on a full plan like they actually should be.
1: Well, and thankfully, in I guess the positive side of some of this too, Kate, is they're so low maintenance. They're used to living on basically nothing versus some people call in and their parents are living the high life and have nothing in retirement, and they're going to expect the same, and they expect their kids to take, you know what I mean? There's like a whole entitlement side where this story could have been. But for them, their motivation and attitude in a weird way is, you know, I don't want to say endearing, because I don't think it's wise, but it's easier to help someone that has a level of humility and sacrificial heart. Do you know what I mean?
0: It's not entitled
1: to do all that. Yes.
0: Yeah. They're not brats.
1: Are you and your siblings in a good place financially just to do a bare minimum, like what he was just explaining?
3: We are. There's certain of our families that are going to be more able to do it than others. I think specifically our family would be able to contribute more. And so those of us who may be able to contribute are just wanting to understand what they mean by the fact that they don't have enough money so we can prepare for how we need to help them. But really haven't been able to prepare at all.
0: You know, you could just do it in an honoring way. Say, Mom and Dad, you all have done such work for the kingdom. And, you know, Scripture says that your children will rise up and call you blessed. And we're standing here calling you blessed. Blessed. And one way you're blessed is your children are standing here, and we want to love you. If you'll tell us some of the basic things, we want to help. But you're going to have to kind of tell us what we need to help with.
1: Yeah. Do you even know, Kate, if the house is paid off or anything? Like, do you have any range?
3: It is. Yep. They have a small home, but it's paid off, and they have two paid off cars. So that's
0: sweet.
3: Good consolation is that they have a place to
1: that's
3: live.
1: Good.
3: We're not worried about that.
1: Yep. Yep.
0: Food, lights, water, property
3: like you said,
0: taxes.
3: I think, yep. Mm-hmm. Yep, check in on the food, check in on the property taxes, and then what about, like, again, we have a little bit of concerns that they're still giving a lot of money away.
0: Mm-hmm.
3: I just don't think there's much we can do about that.
0: Nope.
3: But, I mean, it's their money.
0: And probably some of the ministries that they're giving to.
3: Treasure in heaven.
0: Yeah, probably some of the stuff they're giving to they shouldn't be is probably irresponsible. But so what? There's nothing you can talk about.
3: Right.
0: Unless they ask. If they ask, you can say. But if you can start a conversation and they say, well, honey, you think we ought to do this one? And you say, well, Mom, let's look at how they spend their money. Let's look at how they're, you know, mm-hmm. Oh, wait a minute, Mom, they spend 90 cents of every dollar on the guy that runs his salary. And the hungry kids only get 10 yeah. cents of every dollar. Well, I don't think we need to be, Mom, yeah. that's not a very good deal for the hungry kids.
1: And Mom, let's make sure you're not hungry first.
0: yeah. Take care of your own household first, or you're worse than an unbeliever. These are all scriptural things.

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0: 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Anna in Jonesboro, Arkansas. How are you?
6: I'm good. How are you guys?
0: Better than we deserve. What's up?
6: So I'm having a disagreement with my dad, and I want to know if I should sell my house to pay off my student loans.
0: Ooh.
6: Yes. We bought it together, so that's why I was talking to him about it in 2020. Yes.
0: So you don't own it by yourself?
6: Not by myself, but he will let me make the decision. He thinks that you're going to tell me something different. I think you're going to tell me to sell it.
0: Hmm. Interesting. Okay.
6: Yes.
7: We'll know in about 2 minutes.
0: Yeah, this is great. So it's a lot of power. I'm kind of scared.
6: Yeah.
0: So

0: how much student loan have you got?
1: I've got about $33,000.
0: And what is your income?
1: I make 54 and some change as an accountant.
0: Mm-hmm. Okay. Working 40 hours.
1: Yes.
0: And you're single?
1: Yep. Single, no kids.
0: Okay. All right. And what other debts do you have other than the house?
1: I paid off my car in December early, so all I have left is $1,700 on a credit card, but I have $32,000 in savings, and I could pay that off today and still have some left.
2: Oh, well, bury the lead there. So you'd sell your house.
0: Instead of cleaning out your savings.
2: Instead of dumping your savings and building it back up in 24 months.
1: So the reason that my dad is hesitant is because my mortgage is like $880
0: No, you're, we're asking you, why would you sell your house when you have the money in the bank to pay off the debt?
1: I don't have the money in the bank. I have $3,200, not $32,000.
0: Oh, okay. Well, that's a little different. All right.
1: Sorry,
0: you may have said 32 when we put a zero on it. I don't know. Okay. Okay. All right. 3,200.
1: So I have enough to pay off the credit card.
2: Okay.
1: Debt.
2: Gotcha. Yep.
0: Yeah. And then you you pay off the credit card debt. You got your $1,000 left. Then we're working on the student loan, and you make 54. Mm-hmm. And what is your house payment?
1: $885.
0: Okay. How long have you owned it?
1: 6 years.
0: Hmm. How much car debt did you pay off, and how long did it take you?
1: I think I paid it a year and a half off early.
0: What was the total debt, and how long did it take you to pay that total debt once you attacked it?
1: It was $13,000, and it took 5 years.
0: That's not attacking it.
2: Were you ever
1: I lost my job when COVID hit.
0: Okay. All right. What I was trying to get at was, did you pay off $13,000 in 5 months or something? And no, you didn't. You just piddled away at the thing.
1: Mm-mm. Mm-hmm.
0: Okay. All right.
2: Anna, if you looked at what you bring in each month, and if you lived on nothing, you paid rent, some groceries, kept the lights on, and that's about it. Like, I mean, you really had
0: no life.
2: Yeah. How much extra would you have per month just with your salary?
1: I take about 33 a month. So I would probably need, like, depending on gas and groceries, like 1,600-ish.
2: Okay. What if we just said 2,000 just to play it a little safe? That's $1,300 extra. Mm-hmm. And if you got, you know, a part-time job at night and weekends, which I know is not...
0: Bookkeeping.
2: Not fun. Oh,
0: yeah.
2: Side
0: hustle.
2: Yeah.
0: Big money.
1: I've been looking into that.
2: Yeah. And you brought in an extra $2,000. You know what I mean? That's $3,000.
0: In 10 months, you'd be done.
2: A month. And yeah. And you just look at that in the calendar.
0: Stop your 401k temporarily. And did you get a tax refund last year?
1: It was like $200.
0: Okay, so you got that dialed in. Good. Okay. Anything else? Any other crap coming out of your check, like crappy insurance that you don't need and stuff?
1: No, just health and dental, and that's it.
0: Okay. Vision. Health, dental, do you have 401k coming out now?
1: I do not.
2: Okay.
0: I don't know why you're only getting home with $35,000 or $38,000 out of
2: 33 is what you said.
0: $3,300 a month, 33. Which is $38,000 a year. And so why are you only getting home with 38 out of 54?
2: Mm-hmm.
0: How much is your stinking health insurance?
1: All of my insurance together is 53 per paycheck, so 106.
0: Okay. All right.
2: Just feels a little low.
0: Yeah, that's still a little low. I mean, because you're grossing almost $5,000 a month, and you shouldn't be having $1,700 come out of this check.
1: I gross $3,300 a month.
0: No.
1: I get $1,600 per paycheck.
0: No, you take home $3,300 a month. $54,000 is your income, correct?
1: Yeah.
0: $60,000 a year is $5,000 a month. Okay. I can't get down to 33. There's something wrong with your check to me. But aside

0: and your dad wins the argument. Because I wouldn't sell my house. I would not sell a house where you've got a great payment like this and a great interest rate and you like the house. I would not sell the house.
1: And a great mortgage payment. I mean, yeah, your payment is
0: I would not sell it. I would not sell it for 14 months worth of hustle. And I'd go, I'd lean in with 14 months worth of hustle and clean the student loan out and get rid of it. The only reason you're selling it is you didn't have hope that you were ever going to get rid of it otherwise. And I just gave you a 14-month detailed plan, and Rachel did, on getting rid of it. And if you get rid of it in 14 months, it'd be silly to sell your house.
1: Because how much equity's in it,
2: I just have so much. Well, that's the thing, is that the houses that are that sold for what mine did around the time and are selling now are selling for between $200K to $220K.
1: And what'd you buy it for?
2: I bought it for 149, put seven down, so my loan was for 142.
0: You're sitting in a sweet spot. Don't walk
1: away
0: from this.
1: Yeah, I wouldn't.
0: This is perfect. There's people all over America going, I could have a $200,000 house. Oh, my God.
2: Yeah.
0: I didn't even know they existed.
1: And with an $800 mortgage payment.
0: They do in Jonesboro, Arkansas, and a single lady making $54,000 owns it. Yeah, that's... The house is the last thing I sell if it's the only way I have hope to get you out. And I got a lot of hope, a lot of hope mathematically that you're going to be out of this without it. So you can do this. Oh, and by the way, let's just fast forward. What happens to your life when you don't have a student loan hanging over your head and a credit card hanging over your head and a car debt hanging over your head and you've learned to live on this budget? Oh, we can start putting money in that Roth 401k. Oh, then we start to talk about how fast does your income at 15% of your income turn you into a millionaire? Pretty stinking fast, kiddo. It's about 18 years is my estimate sitting here today. So you're going to retire with $1 million in your 401k 18 years from now
1: and
0: have a paid-for house that by then will be worth $600,000.
1: That's right. 600.
0: Yeah. I just tripled it.
1: Yeah. All right.
0: 18 years from now.
1: Sure.
0: Why not?
1: Yeah. Why not?
0: It's a $200,000 house. It's already doubled once. Yeah.
1: Just like that. Right, Dave?
0: Yeah. Just like that. That's how you do it. Just like that. You just move your nose from one side to the other. Like,
1: just bing, bing, bing, bing, bing, make it happen.
0: It goes, just
1: make
0: like
1: it
0: that.
1: Happen.
0: Yeah. So.
1: No, but honestly, yeah, that people selling their house is if their house is the problem. And for some people, their mortgage payment is huge. They have no margin. They're not able to get out of that. They have some equity. Yeah, and you're wanting to move anyways. Sure. Like there's some reasons. But the amount of effort and time it takes for moving, selling, and then you're going to have to go buy something else, and it's going to be double what, you know what I mean? You're going to, that increase that you are on the better half on is going to be there waiting for you for the new house. So it's not worth leaving. So sorry, Anna.
0: I want you to get a little dirt under your fingernails and get this done, baby. You can do this. I'm sorry. For your sake, your dad wins the argument. If you want to win with money in 2026, you can't keep living normal. Normal's broke. You need a plan. Get a personalized plan and start living like no one else by downloading our Every Dollar app today.
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4: 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This is

0: News alert, another round of strikes. I'm Lisa Lucera. U.S. Central Command says it has begun a second round of attacks on multiple targets in Iran, saying they're in response to Iran's unwarranted and continued aggression. Secretary of War Pete Hegseth said this to reporters about an hour ago.
1: As President Trump said, they've been tap, tap, tapping. You can see when someone's trying to tap, tap, tap on a deal. Instead, they're going to have tap, tap, tap bombs dropping on key facilities in Iran from the United States of America.
0: Earlier today, President Trump said he believed a deal with Iran was close, but accused Tehran of delaying the agreement. The president also revealed the U.S. has been taking out millions of barrels of oil from Iran. After the consumer price index rose to more than 4% year over year last month, President Trump is downplaying inflation worries.
2: You know what I really love? I love the inflation.
0: That's because he says when the conflict is over, prices will plummet. Another sell-off on Wall Street triggered by worries over Iran and inflation. The Dow plunged 953 points. The Nasdaq minus 509. The S&P off 119. Its first back-to-back drop in 3 weeks. The lawyer for Carmelo Anthony, the Texas teen convicted of murdering a fellow teen at a track meet in Frisco, Texas last year, says he will appeal.
3: The jury sentenced Carmelo Anthony to 35 years behind bars for fatally stabbing 17-year-old Austin Metcalf during a high school track meet. Both the DA and lead prosecutor told me they were satisfied with the sentence, even though Anthony faced up to 99 years behind bars. They also said that they were prepared for Anthony to take the stand, and they hoped that he would.
0: Fox's Brooke Taylor in McKinney, Texas. Anthony and Metcalf attended different high schools. Prosecutors had accused Anthony of trying to provoke Metcalf after being asked to leave Metcalf's team's tent multiple times. Carmelo Anthony will have to serve a minimum of half his sentence. 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
0: The Department of Justice announcing terror-related charges against multiple people accused of anti-Jewish threats.
6: The Department of Justice says a federal grand jury in Detroit has returned an indictment against 8 people from Michigan, Wisconsin, and Illinois for their alleged roles in conspiracies to make threats against leaders of the University of Michigan, law enforcement, and businesses, including the Jewish Federation of Detroit, over what prosecutors call the victims' perceived financial support for Israel. The U.S. Attorney's Office, in a statement, saying, in America, we rule by law, not by fear, that the DOJ will counter terror and intimidation threats with justice. Jeff Manasso, Fox News.
0: Kalshi is stepping up restrictions to address insider trading concerns, mandating employment disclosures for users trading on sensitive contracts.
7: It's adding some guardrails to address concerns about market manipulation and insider trading. It'll also launch a whistleblower portal and will assign risk scores to markets. Kalshi says the changes are based on recommendations from an independent surveillance audit committee established to oversee its market integrity. Integrity and enforcement. The Wall Street Journal says the audit committee's report discloses for the first time that Kalshi has made more than 20 referrals to the Commodity Futures Trading Commission and the Justice Department during the first quarter of this year. Jenny Coselda, Fox News.
0: Glenn Close will finally get an Academy Award. The Academy of Motion Picture Arts and Sciences has announced Close will receive an honorary Oscar at the annual Governor's Awards. She has been nominated for an Oscar 8 times and is known for her emotional range and complex characters. Director Ridley Scott and animator Floyd Norman will also receive honorary Oscars. Scott directed such notable films as Alien and Blade Runner. Norman was the first black animator for Walt Disney. I'm Lisa Lucera. This is Fox News.
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11: He's here. He's here. 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

0: Mark Levin here as I speak. A second round of attacks on Iran is taking place. Attacks are taking place. A second round is taking place. I don't know what generated this response this time. I'm all for it. You know, my goal is to defeat this regime. I don't understand why 48 hours ago when Israel hammered Iran for shooting 11 ballistic missiles at its citizenry, I mean at their population centers, the prime minister was admonished in the press and elsewhere for doing that. This is 2 days in a row for us, and I'm all for it. So, but there seems to be a, I don't know, it's confusing to me, to be perfectly honest with you. I don't get it. They hit our helicopter. They almost killed two of our pilots. They fired 11 ballistic missiles into Israel. Ballistic missile, as you know, if you've been listening, is the capacity to blow an entire block, neighborhood, off the face of the earth. I mean, just as a moral and rational point of view, it seems to me that Israel has every right to respond and we have every right to respond. But it's not even a matter of a right to respond. This regime won't let up. It won't stop. Maybe because it fired ballistic missiles at a variety of Arab states and they got into the ear of the administration and said, hey, what are we going to do about this? Maybe that mattered. I don't know. But I'd like somebody to explain it. It's the same thing with these interviews, reporters asking the vice president and other people, is Israel aligned with us? Do we have the same interests? Well, sometimes we do, sometimes we don't, you know. Do they ever ask that about Pakistan? Turkey, where Erdogan is a whack job? Do they? Do they ever ask it about Qatar, which pours $400 billion into our country to try and destabilize it? Do they ever ask it about Saudi Arabia that was behind 9/11? No. They never ask about those countries. Hey, are we aligned with them? And yet, it's my understanding that our government says we're best friends with all these countries and their dictatorial leaders. Okay, fine. It's a practical matter. I get it. No criticism, kinda. But I'm trying to figure it out, and it's not so easy. Here's the president in the Oval Office today about Iran. Cut one, go.
1: You posted this morning about Iran. You said that they've taken too long to get to a deal. I want to make sure I quote you correctly. You said that now they will have to pay the price.
2: Yeah.
1: What did you mean by that specifically?
2: Well, we're going to be attacking them very hard.
1: You're resuming bombing?
2: We are. Based on the helicopter, I guess we have the right to do that. You know, they shot down a very incredible, actually an incredible machine. And at first they said they didn't do it, then they admitted they did. It was sort of easy because we have the bomb. We actually have the bomb. They're very lucky that bomb didn't explode. That bomb was lodged in the helicopter. It didn't explode. It was on fire, but it didn't explode. It's just those two guys, they knew how to fly, but they got very lucky. And then we had the unmanned boat going very, very fast at speeds that you wouldn't want to go. That's why it's unmanned, I guess, because nobody can go in that. But they rescued. So the both people are, fortunately, the pilots are okay. Now, look, I've been working with Iran for a number of months, and they should sign that deal. It's a good deal. It doesn't give them the right to have a nuclear weapon. In fact, it totally prohibits them from ever having a nuclear weapon. And it was just tap, tap, tap. I don't know what they're doing. So they then shot at our helicopter. Very expensive helicopter, by the way, but much more importantly, the two men, fortunately, they're okay. But an amazing rescue. If you ever get a clip, you won't believe the rescue, how cool it was. The equipment we have. Look, we have the strongest military in the world.
0: All right, so here's what I'm going to do. I'm going to open the phone lines. We'll take calls in a little while. And I'd like you to explain why Israel was criticized 48 hours ago for attacking Iran its missile sites, its launch sites, some of its factory production sites for these ballistic missiles and so forth, and pretty strongly criticized. And this is okay. Aren't both okay? Aren't both the right things to do? That's my question to you. Let's go to cut two. Go.
2: And I gave them a break at the request of Pakistan, the field marshal and the prime minister.
0: See, Pakistan, the Muslim leadership there is no friend of ours. They're no friend of India's either. They are aligned with Russia for the most part and China. And the idea that they're great mediators with us in Iran, I think, has helped delay this significantly, quite frankly. Go ahead.
2: We stopped them from going to war with India. You would have had a nuclear war if it wasn't for me. But they became friendly to me, very friendly, and they stayed close to Iran, and they worked, and they still are working on trying them to do what's right. But we want a deal that's meaningful. We want a deal that works. We don't want to just have a Barack Hussein Obama deal, JCPOA, the worst deal. That was a path to a nuclear. It's the exact opposite. You know, I like on television, they say, oh, they should have kept that deal. First of all, it was over. It was a short-term deal. But that deal was a path to a nuclear weapon. This is a path against a nuclear. You can't have a nuclear weapon. His was a path to a nuclear weapon. They were developing, during his administration, nuclear weapon.
0: All right. They had a Central Command just put out a statement that their forces began launching additional self-defense strikes. So maybe that's the key, to call them self-defense strikes, Rich? Additional self-defense strikes today at 5:15 p.m. Eastern Time against multiple targets in Iran at the commander-in-chief's direction. The strikes are in response to Iran's unwarranted and continued aggression. Okay. I'm agreeing with that 100%. If you have a country that wants to defend itself against Iran's aggression, our common enemy, Iran, I don't think you start hammering away at that country and their prime minister. I think we applaud it. Look, folks, if there's ever a deal, it's not going to last beyond the Trump presidency. If a Democrat comes in, they'll rip it up, or they'll sabotage it. And I don't even see a Republican who would send in our military to enforce this or that or what, some other aspect of it. I really don't. And that's been my position. It's consistent, private, public, however you want to say. We'll be right back.
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3: 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But listen anyway. They know they're probably wrong. 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

0: President was asked in the Oval Office today. He said, what we are thinking, he doesn't know what Iran's doing. So they're negotiating, and then these guys are doing what they do. They're attacking us. They're attacking their neighbors and so forth and so on. But isn't that the point, folks? There are no two factions, okay? They are all radicals. If there were a so-called moderate faction, they would have been wiped out by now. I think what Iran is doing is they're playing a game. That's what they're doing. And I think they're going to eventually push this president too far. Some of us, many of you in the audience who've called into this program have already said that. I just think it's time to get this over with. If we want to win the midterms, if we want to get the economy booming, it's actually doing pretty well under the circumstances, then let's finish them off. And let's do it. And we certainly should have been arming the people there. I don't know if we are, but I don't think so. We certainly should have been. You have elements in our country that are opposed to it. So what? You always have elements in our country that are opposed to it. You just got to do the right thing, and that's the right thing in this circumstance. Let's say we get a great deal, whatever that means. And as you know, again, I'll just repeat, I don't believe these are enforceable over time. But let's say we get the quote-unquote great deal. And let's say they start firing off missiles again, and ballistic missiles at Israel. Is Israel supposed to sit there? Ballistic missiles at the UAE? Are they just supposed to sit still for that? Or let's say they have Hezbollah fire a couple thousand missiles into Israel. Is Israel's hands going to be tied? In other words, what is the end game here? How's that supposed to work? I do worry about that because it gets a little confusing. You're dealing with an enemy here, an enemy that is not going to be circumspect, an enemy that is not going to correct its ways. This is why it exists, ladies and gentlemen. This is why it exists, period. And it's not going to change. And 47 years of this, they're simply not going to change. That's a fact. The vice president was asked by the Daily, what is it? Daily, what's the British paper? Daily Mail, sorry, that's right. And he said, you know, Netanyahu, I mean, in Israel, are positions aligned with them and so forth? And he said, not all the time, and we have to do what we have to do, and well, has Netanyahu made mistakes? Yes, he's made mistakes and so forth. And so my question is, why don't the media ever ask the vice president or the president about Qatar or Saudi Arabia or the dictator in Turkey or even Xi, for that matter? Ask those kinds of questions. They don't. Well, why is that? Because they should. Very weird indeed. And the left-wing media in Israel is having a field day with these comments that the president has made, just like the podcasters here, the woke, right, neo-fascist podcasters, among others. They have a field day with this stuff. We have an alliance. We have an ally. They have fought with us very bravely. They've been through hell, fighting a war with Hamas, given what Hamas has done to its own people. When you have an ally that's strong and that's working with us and fighting with us and putting their lives on the line just like we are in pursuit of the same goal, sometimes there's disagreements, things of that sort, but I don't think they should be publicly aired. I really don't. Because the enemy sees this and they think that there's a division. They think that there's weakness. And again, it's not unusual, like Churchill and FDR, as I explained, I think it was on Sunday's Fox show. By the way, two great Fox shows coming. Oh, yeah. It's a little early, but I'm excited about it. Saturday night, it'll be John Fetterman. And he's getting harder and harder to book, believe it or not, but he likes me and I like him a lot. No, of course he doesn't vote like a Republican. He's a Democrat, but he's an old-time moderate liberal Democrat. He's not a radical nut job. And that's what you want from the Democrats these days, right? They're not going to be Republicans. But it's preferable that he's not, you know, like Plattner, a Nazi turned communist, or this guy out of New Jersey who's Al-Qaeda aligned and so forth. I mean, that's crazy as far as I'm concerned. As far as you're concerned, too, I know. We're also going to have Nathan Sales, who is terrific. You may not be familiar with his name, but he's terrific. Sunday, we're going to have Jack Keane as well, and another guest we're working on for you. When I have them, I will announce it to you. But I think you're going to like it very much. Now, there was something here I'm looking for. Just give me a second. We're live and national. And let's see here. Here it is. Erdogan says Israel's aggression threatens Turkey's entire Mediterranean region. Now, you know who this guy is. We've talked about him. He also said there were initiatives led by Israel to destabilize the Mediterranean region. Now, this guy wants to rebuild the Ottoman Empire. So all these guys are head cases. They're real head cases. And he says the attacks on Syria and Lebanon, keep in mind, Israel's attacks on Syria are in defense, or were in the past. They're not attacking Syria right now, but they were in defense of Christians and Druze and other minorities in Syria. And their attacks in Lebanon are not on the Lebanese people. It's Hezbollah. Erdogan, truth be told, has been aligned with Iran. Erdogan has been aligned with Qatar. Erdogan helped fund Hamas. Leadership in Hamas, in addition to Qatar, were provided very expensive, luxurious housing and protection in Turkey. In Turkey. Turkey's a NATO member, although people are wondering why. But he goes on this long attack, verbal attack on Netanyahu as Hitler, and they're trying to expand their authority. You know, they sound like the woke right podcasters here. And when in fact, what's happening is Erdogan, Syria, the new government, they're very close to Erdogan, and Erdogan supports Hezbollah. And unfortunately, we have an envoy or an ambassador to Turkey who is horrific, Thomas Barak. 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
2: 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Tonight, clear skies with a low around 73. As we move into Thursday, sunny with a high near 95. Thursday night brings mostly clear skies with a low around 76. Tomorrow will be warm throughout the day. Currently, it's 92 and clear. I'm Bill Banks with your weather flash.
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1: Well, that didn't take long. The board is full. The question on the table for you in the audience, Mr. and Mrs. America, is why do we criticize Israel for attacking Iran after they fired 11 ballistic missiles into their country aimed at their population centers, which could kill thousands? And we're on our second night of bombing Iran, and I'm all for it. Please don't misunderstand. If somebody out there misunderstands, they're wanting to misunderstand. So I'll go right down the list. Danny, Houston, Texas, Sirius XM Satellite, how are you?
2: Great, sir. I'm honored to talk to you. Listen,
1: thank you.
2: My attitude on this war is changing very quickly, and I'll tell you why. I'm an Iraq-Afghanistan veteran. I'm war-weary, Mark. I hate war. I really do. And I've been listening to your show, and I've told you before, I've talked to you before, and I told you there's no greater intellect on the radio waves. I respect what you say, and I believed all your arguments. I agree with all your arguments. But sometimes it was hard for me to even listen because I'm just war weary. But the last few days, I'm starting to wonder if I'm becoming more of a hawk than Donald Trump, because why are we playing these games? First of all, let Israel off the leash. Let them do whatever they need to do to defend themselves. But secondly, these mullahs are playing you. They're playing you. They're going to drag out negotiations forever. And the negotiations, if that's what you want to call it, our negotiations with them should be, look, we took out the leaders above you. Here's our demands. Do you want to accept them? Or do you want us to present them to whoever comes up next after you when you, as the great Rush Limbaugh would say, have assumed room temperature? I'm done with these games. I'm done.
1: I think your attitude is very widespread. And I think a lot of people are tired of we're a few days away from a deal. Only this would happen and that would happen. I really do. I think a lot of people are worn out from this. And they want this regime destroyed. And you know, but you know who's worn out the most from this, my friend? The Persian people and American Iranians. They're looking at this. I'm sure they're wearing a neck brace at this point. Their heads are being twisted so much one way or the other. But I think it can be fairly said that we did everything we could to negotiate something, if that was the point. But they're firing off at the Arab countries. They're using Hezbollah to fire at Israel. Then they're firing at Israel directly. And then we're admonishing Israel when they fight back. And then I don't get that, because then for the last two nights, including tonight, we're firing at them for hitting a helicopter, which is bad. And we should hit them. But I don't know why we're tapping the gas pedal. You know, I don't know why we're not full on and let's get it over with and let's take these guys out. That's kind of your point, right, Danny?
2: Exactly. And if it was up to the mullahs, we'd be negotiating this come November. That's what they want.
1: I think it's going to hurt us if we don't get this resolved. I really do. That doesn't mean we would have won the midterms in the first place, and it doesn't mean we won't win the midterms. I just don't think this is helpful from a political perspective. Victory is very good politically, as an additional point. All right, my friend, thank you for your service very, very much. We appreciate it. Let's go to Esther, Brooklyn, New York, the great WABC. How are you?
3: Well, I am very grateful that the president is finally letting loose on Iran. I think that should have been done weeks ago, because they were playing him like a fiddle. There's no explanation for publicly attacking Israel, for publicly criticizing them. It reminded me of the Iraq War, when George H.W. Bush told Israel to stand down while Saddam Hussein was blowing off Scuds and knocking down and destroying apartment complexes in Israel. Mm-hmm. I'm wondering, I mean, this could be conjecture on my part. Karl Rove was a few weeks ago, a couple months ago, praising Trump. Is there any possibility he's working in the Trump administration?
1: Nah, no way. I can't imagine that. Condoleezza Rice apparently was very hostile toward the Trump administration, but now is come to the White House from time to time. I don't know what she's doing there, but she wrote a very nice op-ed in the Wall Street Journal. Look, my attitude is the president brought us to this spot where no other president had the guts to do it. That Operation, what do we call it, Mr. Fury or whatever it's called, Epic Fury?
3: Epic Fury.
1: Was spectacular. And then all of a sudden we went into a ceasefire like 2 or 3 weeks in. And that I said right here, and other people have said, why did we do that? I don't know.
3: I think we should get the job done. Get the job done.
1: Get the job done. Okay. All right, Esther, thanks for your call. We'll keep moving here. Charles, I'm going right down the line. Beverly Hills, Florida, Sirius XM Satellite. Charles, how are you?
4: I'm doing great, Mark. In answer to your question, let me say I've been a fervent supporter of Donald Trump, but I'm beginning to think that this is becoming a problem of ego on his part. He wants to be able to sort of 1938-ish Chamberlain wave a paper that says we have a peace deal in our time. And you are not going to, no matter, you are a student of history, as am I.
1: Mm-hmm.
4: Go back to the Second World War. We bombed the living hell out of Germany, but it still mm-hmm. required ground troops. They had to be denazified. Now, you very correctly call these people Islamo-Nazis. You are not going to solve this problem from the air. You can try all you want.
1: And we're not going to be able to send troops in because there's no support for that regardless. So arm the Iranian people. There's a lot of them, and they want to take out this regime. That's what I find so problematic.
4: I think then the goals are really not achievable. Does anybody
1: I think they are. I think
4: believe?
1: We destroyed the Soviet Union without any troops on the ground, and I think we can destroy Iran by arming the Iranians. I really do. I definitely
4: Hello?
1: Do. Still there?
4: Well, I would hope you're right, but I...
1: Well, if we don't try it, I won't know, and neither will you. That's the damn problem.
4: Well, I suspect that they are trying. I
1: no,
4: cannot
1: they're not.
4: Believe that...
1: He said we're not.
4: Some arms. Well,
1: all right, my brother. I get your frustration. I really do. And I appreciate the call very much. Let's go to Vic, Los Angeles, but he's listening on streaming from WJNO. There you go. Vic, how are you?
5: Yes, I love you. And from the very beginning, in a manly way, of course.
1: Yes,
5: okay?
1: Of course. Thank you.
5: All right. Let's think about this. First, you keep criticizing him. He needs that, and he wants that.
1: I am okay? not criticizing him. I'm talking about the issues. You see, I do this differently than the woke right neo-fascists. I'm not attacking the president. I'm asking questions that I know are on the minds of millions of you. They're on my mind. They're on my family's mind, my friend's mind. They're on everybody's mind. Go ahead.
5: What you're saying is correct. I'm not criticizing you for criticizing him. He right. wants you to do this. This is a strategy, Mark. Make no mistake, and let's back him up. This is a brilliant man, okay? He wants to bring that Abraham Court thing together. He needs to go show them he will go after Netanyahu. You actually believe that him and Netanyahu aren't friends? We know that. This is a work. And
6: thank you. We're going to have to be eternal vigilance, and we're going to have to make the headway of practical purposes of defanging, and I wish we could get the message out against all the stupid demagogues like my Mr. raised personal convenience. I'm so intellectual. Tucker Carlson and the freaks like Fuentes and the Erdogans of the world, the Islamic demagogues. The dialectic needs to be to convince a lot of people in the world. And I wish we could get a coalition of the willing. And it seems that there's a far few of the European leaders to get people to be vigilant on Iran. We're going to have to deal with this type of mentality because they just do not. They're sneaky. They're not to be trusted, and we have to defang, and we're going to have to put up posts everywhere, and then we're going to have to find a way to get energy independent outside of being dependent on these buffoons over there. I'd love to give them business, but if they're not going to want to – I'm all with Trump. You know, you got to defang them, and we're going to have to get past the mind viruses of stupid that, you know, we can't police the world. We have to police the world. We have
1: to
6: police the
1: Holy Land. We
6: certainly
1: have to police this because if they get a nuclear weapon, they're going to kill us. It's that simple.
6: Exactly.
1: People who say no, they don't know what they're talking about.
6: Thank you.
1: All right, brother. Thank you for your call. We'll take some more calls on this because I'm very curious what you think about this. And this being, we are hitting Iran tonight. I don't know the extent of it. We hit Iran last

0: night. The president says we have a right to do it because they hit our helicopter. Seems to me we have a right to do it, period. But that said, 3 nights ago, the Israelis hit Iran because they fired 11 ballistic missiles at them. And they were admonished in the strongest terms and publicly and repeatedly in the press. I'm asking you why. Why? When they're defending their homeland, which is right in the neighborhood, from ballistic missiles and the potential death of tens of thousands of their citizens, why would we do that? And yet here, because a helicopter's hit, that's what was said, we're hitting them 2 nights in a row. Shouldn't we be united like we were at the beginning of this war? Epic fury? Fighting side by side? Our fighters right next to each other? Everything coordinated beautifully to take out this regime? That's my position. Today's uncertain economy, particularly in the summertime, when expenses are particularly high, and by that I mean maybe you want to take a vacation, maybe you send your kids to camp, you got the fall coming up in just a short few months, and you want to send your kids to alternative schools. You don't want to send them into government schools, given all the pablum that goes on there. And maybe there's colleges and universities, whatever it is. Whatever it is. You've worked hard for your home. You've worked hard for your money. You probably have some equity in that home that you've realized. You make a good income. 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

0: continue this somewhat into the next hour just because there's so many. The board keeps filling up immediately. Let's go to Paul, Toronto, Canada, our friend there, Sirius XM Satellite. 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
1: Hi there, Mark. I'd like to, for a moment, if you don't mind talking on the same subject, shift the focus to Lebanon, where Trump insisted a couple of weeks ago on linking the ceasefire in Iran to a ceasefire in Lebanon. And I don't understand the point of that, because Lebanon to Iran is nothing more than a weapon to use against Israel. And by delinking it, Trump would have been taking away from Iran a power that is as significant as their ballistic missiles, and not quite as significant as their nuclear power, but he would have been taking away from them the ability to strike an enemy.
0: All right, let me say this. You are 100% correct. I even posted on this today. Iran is desperate to get Lebanon into this agreement. The Lebanese president said they want nothing to do with Iran or any agreement, because they're doing that to try and leverage Hezbollah against Israel. And they said that they have nothing to do with Lebanon and its terrorist activities. The people of Lebanon are sick and tired of Hezbollah, which took that country over in the mid-1980s.

0: that the northern Israel has been effectively depopulated. It's a tiny country the size of New Jersey. I want you to think about 20-25% of northern New Jersey having to be depopulated, having to move to the central part. Now they're hitting central Israel, and Israel's going in. They said, we're not putting up with this. And they went in, and the head of the snake, that is the nerve center, their headquarters is right outside Beirut, and they were told, don't hit Beirut. And Israel said, we're going to hit whatever we have to hit. And so they hit it. And then Iran fired 11 ballistic missiles into Israel, stating specifically, as long as Israel attacks Hezbollah, there can be no peace deal, there can be no deal at all, and we will defend Hezbollah. And so then we step in, because Israel then responds to Iran, like we're responding to Iran tonight and we did last night, and we're admonishing Netanyahu, including publicly. And so they hit one of our helicopters 2 days ago, and so all hell breaks loose, and I'm glad we're pounding the hell out of them. And so this is why I've presented the question, and you make a very, very important point, Paul, which is Iran is going to desperately try and drag Lebanon into any agreement. And the concern there is that means Israel will not have the capacity to defend itself. Iran will determine what Hezbollah will do and whether Israel's security is safe. Of course, it won't be, because if Israel responds, Israel will be accused of violating our deal. This is your concern, correct?
1: But it takes away the power from the people of Lebanon to define their own future.
0: Well, of course. Of course it does. It would be insane to allow the Iranians to get away with that. I'm glad you pointed that out. It's very important. We'll be right back.
2: Attention.
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11: A second day of strikes. I'm Lisa LaSera, Fox News. U.S. Central Command says it's

0: attacking multiple targets in Iran.
1: We've heard of explosions occurring at ports along the Strait of Hormuz and along the Iranian coast. We've heard that Kish Island has been hit, Keshem Island, as well as sites in western Tehran.
0: Fox's Jennifer Griffin in Washington. This morning, President Trump said more strikes were coming after the downing of a U.S. military helicopter in the Strait of Hormuz yesterday. Secretary of War Pete Hegseth told reporters earlier,
2: the War Department is prepared to set the terms to ensure that we get the kind of deal President Trump expects.
0: President Trump says the U.S. is sneaking oil past the Strait of Hormuz, saying ships were getting through due to the destruction of Iran's radar equipment. And President Trump urging Congress to renew expiring spy programs soon.
3: An extension of FISA provisions is in question because of President Trump's choice to become Director of National Intelligence.
4: I would say this. He's going to be there for a short while we pick somebody else. We're interviewing five different people. They're all very good, very different, and we'll put somebody there.
3: But the president says Bill Pulte, the Federal Housing Finance Agency director, will serve as acting DNI later this month and focus on shrinking the size of the office. The selection has raised bipartisan objections over Pulte's credentials.
0: Fox's Jared Halpern at the White House. The House vote on FISA is scheduled for tomorrow. The FBI is seizing evidence at a Southern California chemical plant where a tank overheated last month, forcing 50,000 people to evacuate.
5: A federal judge authorizing the seizure of documents and records related to methyl methacrylate, the highly flammable liquid in the tank used to make plastics and coatings. The warrant also covers records of any equipment used to cool or regulate the chemical's temperature.
0: Fox's Lisa Brady, America's listening to Fox News.
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0: New video reviews claims that a transmission line sparked last year's deadly Eaton Fire in Los Angeles County.
11: Lawyers for Eaton Fire victims say newly released footage from January 7th of last year shows two bright flashes at the base of a Southern California Edison transmission tower. At the same moment, Edison's records show two electrical faults on a line 5 miles away where flames were recorded. Lawyers allege an old idle transmission line is to blame for the inferno. Edison has not accepted responsibility.
12: As with all evidence in an ongoing investigation, these things are part of the broader analysis. Southern California Edison takes these matters very seriously.
11: Utility Rep. Kathleen Dunleavy speaking with LA's Fox 11 News. The state and county are conducting their own investigation, and the LA County DA is weighing criminal charges. Kristen Goodwin, Fox News.
0: What our nation's standardized test for elementary and middle school students shows improvement for younger students since the pandemic, but scores for older kids haven't moved.
13: The long-term trend assessment test is given to 9 and 13-year-olds, and the latest scores are from the 2024-25 school year. 71% of 9-year-olds reached the benchmark in reading. 84% reached it in math, and that's a few points higher than it was in 2022. But among 13-year-olds, only 58% reached the reading benchmark and 70% in math, which is no better than it was a few years ago. While researchers noted some significant learning loss during COVID, standardized test scores had been declining for nearly a decade before the pandemic hit. Jessica Rosenthal, Fox News.
0: The late actor Laurence Olivier, arguably Britain's greatest stage actor ever, has been honored with a blue plaque that's been placed at the London home where he grew up. The plaque at 21 Lupus Street in Pimlico was unveiled by Sir Ian McKellen. The London Blue Plaque program began more than 150 years ago. They commemorate notable people who made London home at some point. I'm Lee Silasera. This is Fox News.
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14: 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He's here. 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
15: 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Our number, 877-381-3811, 877-381-3811. There is more to do this evening, but this is crucial.
16: Our military is now attacking Iran, which is a good thing. Attacked it last night, which was a good thing. I just wish we were attacking it in a way that would destroy it, including arming the Iranian people. I don't know. If we are, I doubt we're going that far. But I'm glad we're doing what we're doing. This is an evil regime that wants to kill us. Okay? It's that simple. And they've killed many Americans, directly and indirectly. They've slaughtered their own people by the tens of thousands, people who support us, strongly support us, that are basically in bondage in that country. It's a terrible, terrible thing. I just want us to finish what we started, and it started out incredibly. It was spectacular. And I think Israel has every right to defend itself, and it's not going to give it up to anybody, especially when 11 ballistic missiles are shot into its country. I've said before, if 11 ballistic missiles were shot into our country from Mexico by drug cartels, we wouldn't give a damn what anybody says, and we wouldn't sit around and take a poll. I will note tonight that the Prime Minister of Israel is not criticizing us, is he, Mr. Producer? He's not saying, okay, the fun is over, you've shot down, backlogs, none of that stuff. Joseph, Point Pleasant Beach, New Jersey, the great WABC, go right ahead, please.
17: Hey, how you doing, Mark? How are you?
16: Okay.
17: Listen, I'm a big, big fan, and I'm very pro-Trump, and I'm very pro-Israel. I'm a practicing Roman Catholic, and to me, Israel is just Jewish faith is my first chapter, and it extends to my religion. So I'm very right. pro-Israel. I love Netanyahu. I really do. But I just get mad at my country sometimes when I want to finish the job too. But I always think, like right now, if we were going to go in there again, we're going to lose 300, 400 kids.
16: No, we're not sending any troops in there.
17: I mean, planes may be shot down. I don't know, but nobody even knows the 13 kids that were killed a couple months ago.
16: Right, let me ask you something. If we do a deal, do you think it's going to be enforceable in 10 years?
17: No.
16: Okay, who do you think's going to have to fix that?
17: It's going to be us, but I want the whole country.
16: It's going to be our kids and grandkids. That's one. Well, what if they have 10,000 ballistic missiles and they actually get nuclear warheads with the help of China and Pakistan? In the UK, it's only going to get worse. That's the point. They're on their back right now.
17: Right. So why don't we, Mark, why don't we just do what we did? If this, I think this is righteous, but why don't this, like I said, this country, they're worried more about the New York Knicks up in New York City right now. Nobody knows about those 13 kids that were killed. And if we go in there now.
16: They weren't all killed. Some of them died in accidents, but they're dead, and that's what matters. That's correct.
17: Yes. I
16: don't understand your phrase, if we go in there now. Go in there with what?
17: if we go in 100%, like, for, just bomb the hell out of them for 4 months, and we're going to lose probably more.
16: You have to bomb them for 4 months. It was 2 more weeks. And arm the Iranian people. Look, here's the deal. If we've now reached the point where we're not going to send in troops, but we're not going to use the Navy and the Air Force because somebody might get hurt or killed, then we might as well not have a military. We might as well cut it by 80%, put the military on the border, and that's that. What do you think the communist Chinese are doing when they look at this? What do you think our enemies that have real power are doing when they look at this? I don't think it's helping us. I really don't. And if the position is we can't do anything because we can't have anybody harmed or killed, which is a horrible thing, and we're doing this to try and prevent tens of thousands of us, if not hundreds of thousands of us, being harmed or killed, well, then what's the point of having a military? We might as well just pull it all back, Fortress America, which Reagan warned against. That's the alternative. See what I'm saying?
17: Yeah. I just, can I say one more thing?
16: Of course.
17: Sometimes you say, I don't want you to get mad at me now, but about we have to help out the Persian people, which I don't mind, but I think they're going to have to find their own George Washington, because we lost a lot of good kids in 20 years ago.
16: You keep talking about losing kids. I'm talking about arming them. How does that lose kids, our kids? Well, how many kids did we lose defeating the Soviet Union by arming freedom fighters all over the world? Thanks for your call. I can't fix the argument because I'm not getting through, not because I'm right and he's wrong, just because it's a matter of fact. We're not sending in ground troops. If your position is any casualty is too many, then you might as well pull all of our armed forces and get them out of Europe. We've got the special forces in Africa trying to save Christians. Pull them out, too. Pull everybody out, and I'm sure communist China will be thrilled by it. Fascistic Russia will be thrilled by it, and you'll see more war, more slaughter, more than anything else. And then what are we going to do? Just pretend it won't affect us? Now, come on, that's not rational. That's not rational at all. What are we going to do for the people in Iran? I don't know. What did France do for the United States before it was the United States? We're going to be celebrating it. What did they do to help us win the Revolutionary War? I'm not even saying we should do what France did for us, which is they actually fought. Or we wouldn't be here as a country. We wouldn't be here. I mean, giving the people of Iran arms to overthrow their government, using our superior air power, they have no air power, using our superior naval power, they have no navy left, but we may have a casualty. Well, then if that's the case, then forget it. Just surrender. Just surrender. You know, I think about this, Mr. Producer, and I want you all to hear this. We fought a civil war. In 4.5 years, there were over 700,000 casualties. Every casualty was an American casualty, either in the North or the South. It's the bloodiest war we've ever fought. There were the Copperheads in the North. The Copperheads were Republicans, some Democrats, who insisted it wasn't worth it. The casualties are too high. Let the Confederacy split off, or let them have the slavery. We'll keep our country together. It's not worth these casualties. It's just too enormous. 700,000. It's actually closer to 720,000 casualties in a nation of 24 million people. Lincoln said no. It was attacked by some newspapers, including in New York, including in the North. It was called a monkey, by the way, a warmonger, the most horrendous things. One battle. The worst of them, Gettysburg, but they were all horrific. One battle. 50,000 casualties. One battle. 3 days. The Battle of Vicksburg, where Grant surrounded Vicksburg in Mississippi and starved the city. People were eating their horses. They were eating their dogs because they needed to bring the war to an end. American to American. Was it worth it? Was it worth ending slavery? Was it worth in order to keep the Union together? I think some people in this country today would say no. And in fact, you have radical libertarians and woke rightists who say Lincoln was a barbarian. We should never have done that. We should have let the South go and let it be its own country, slavery or no slavery. We have those arguments today. Now we have a country that wants to build nuclear weapons and blow us off the face of the earth. And I personally am getting sick and tired of people saying, why are we doing this? Why are we doing this? What do you mean, why are we doing this? You think we just picked Iran out of a hat? They've told us what they want to do. They've killed Americans for half a century. They've tried to assassinate our president and other officials. They tried to assassinate Ivanka Trump. We're the United States of America. We're going to sit on our asses for this? What have we become? What have we become? Now, this war was begun. It's been a spectacular war. The casualties have been minuscule. But for every family and every casualty, it's everything. I understand that. But Hezbollah killed 241 Marines in their barracks. That's Iran. Hezbollah killed over 100 of our people in 2 embassies in Africa. I can go down the list. We lost more people by not taking on Iran than we are by taking on Iran. What have we become here? For me to take a position like this, I'm a warmonger, I'm Israel first. Don't put our kids on the line. Our kids are not on the line. We have no draft. We have no ground forces. I don't know how much cleaner can you fight a war? Good God. I'll be right back.
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0: go to Steve, Woodbridge Township, New Jersey, the great WABC. Steve, how are you?
1: Hey, Mark, I'm fine. Thanks for taking the call. I want to thank you. I want to thank you for continuing to beat this drum. I know President Trump listens. He values your opinion, and he gets a chance to hear the base here. And I'm the base. I've supported this guy. We've got to end this conflict. And in essence, what it's been is a conflict. They're not fighting us back. All right? It hasn't been a war. So let's just end it. I think he's not seriously at odds with the Israeli prime minister, but there's just a difference in how to prosecute it. I agree with you and with the Israeli prime minister. Let's get it done quicker, right? Sooner. We should have done it. We should be done with it already. All right. At the beginning of the war, too, I think the conflict, I think some in the administration had Trump's ear that said, well, after we take out the first and second tier, there's more moderate leadership. Yeah, there's exactly. No moderate leadership there.
0: No.
1: The IRGC is controlling it. They've controlled this from day one. They control those mullahs. The IRGC must go. Not only the mullahs, but the IRGC's got to go. And we got to arm the people. You are correct. So I'm hoping, wishing, and praying, Mark, that the president is slowly coming to this realization. He's a brilliant man. He's got to realize from afar, finishing the job the way you and I want, taking out the Iranian guard, arming the people is good not only from a foreign policy standpoint, economically, and therefore politically, it helps us as well. He knows Israel. I don't know how you. I think you agree with me. Israel is our best ally right now. They are our strongest ally. He's not going to let him down. As for the naysayers who
0: keep calling... here's the difference. Israel wants to take him out, and Trump wants a deal. That's the bottom line.
1: I know.
0: Israel wants to take him out once and for all because they're right near him, and they're getting pounded with ballistic missiles, or they did before, and they want to finish him off, and we don't. We want a deal. That's the difference.
1: I completely agree. As for Hezbollah, and I know you take out Iran, I think you'll agree. You take out Iran, Hezbollah is not a problem, and Israel knows this. So
0: no, they don't know that. Hezbollah is a huge problem. Huge problem. Of course, you take out Iran, they don't have funding and so forth. They still have a zillion missiles over there, and they still control Lebanon. And the concern here, as a gentleman mentioned it earlier, and he's right, is that some deal would include Lebanon. And when you include Lebanon, which says it doesn't want to be included in a deal because they know and the Israelis know that that means Hezbollah is going to be more difficult to fight. Because just like what happened 72 hours ago, Hezbollah is firing rockets into Israel. Israel's moving into Lebanon to take out Hezbollah. Iran says no, fires 11 ballistic missiles into Israel. And then we tell Israel to cut it out. Well, yeah. If you're the elected leader of a democracy, you can't do that. Nobody would do that. All right, my friend, thank you for your call. One or two more calls, and we're going to move on here, folks. Let's see here. Let's go to Clint, New Harmony, Utah, the great KDXU. Go right ahead, please.
2: Hey, Mark, I can do nothing but just say respectfully amen to everything you've said. I follow you daily. And you're right on. They are not going to make a deal. They never will make a deal. They are never going to make a deal. And if they do, it's not enforceable. And I'm really perplexed, I guess, in addition to the bomb material, the uranium. I know that's a big deal, and Trump's trying to make a deal. And I think he's hopefully coming around. I'm not sure. But I'm really surprised that our military is not eliminating the threat on the coast that threatens the Strait of Hormuz. Why can we not control that?
0: That I don't know either. You make a great point. I don't know why we don't take those by force. This is what people mean by force. Open the Strait of Hormuz. What do they mean by that? Take out all the military armaments and installations they have along that coast. Just take them out. And then they can't do anything.
2: Take drones, empty drones, and find out where they are. Let them shoot at the drones, and then we know where they are. Take them out. Turn that entire coastline into glass if we have to. So let's get serious and win this damn war.
0: Yeah, I agree with you. Thank you. This isn't exactly the toughest war we've ever been in, is it, Mr. Producer? I don't think so. I really don't. I really don't. Jennifer, you got 1 minute. Long Island, New York. 1 minute. Go right ahead.
3: Okay. Hi. Thanks. A longtime listener and Trump supporter, Christian. I support Israel and very strongly. I heard on Katz and Cosby today, I don't know who the guest was. He said that Trump is holding back from attacking because they needed time to rearm, that we didn't have enough missiles, that we ran out of arms.
0: Well, there's two answers to that. I've been in touch with the same people. That was an argument maybe a month ago. It's not an argument that works today. The assembly lines have been working overtime. We are reinforced. That's number one. Number two, we needed 10 or 14 more days, according to CENTCOM, to finish this job. We would have had plenty of armaments to do that. I've also heard other excuses that the Arab countries don't want their oil fields hit. 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
5: 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Two brothers, 18-year-old Cortavius Hobbs and 19-year-old Cortavian Hobbs, were captured after a multi-agency manhunt in Covington County following the shooting of a sheriff's deputy during a traffic stop in Mount Olive. Authorities say the pair were found hiding under a house around 1 a.m. Tuesday. The injured deputy was taken to a hospital and the investigation remains ongoing. A 27-year-old Natchez man was detained by a teenager's family after allegedly crawling through a bedroom window and sexually assaulting her. Deputies say he gave false ID claiming he was 18 before being correctly identified. He's charged with statutory rape from providing false information. Google will pay $68 million to settle claims that Google Assistant recorded conversations without permission. Anyone who owned a Google Assistant device between 2016 and 2026 may qualify for compensation. Claims must be filed by August 27th. With the News Flash, I'm Trey Westerberg, News Talk 1180 AM and 96.9 FM, WJNT.
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8: 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Tonight, clear with a low around 73. Conditions will feel quite warm, with values reaching 97. Looking ahead to Thursday, sunny skies are on the horizon, with a high near 95. The warmth continues into Thursday night, with mostly clear skies and a low around 76. Currently, it's 91 and clear. I'm Bill Banks with your weather flash.
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1: You know, people say, well, you should never have started this in the first place. Okay, then what would have happened? The Iranians just sit there, do nothing? What would have happened? They would have built their nuclear weapon. That's what would have happened. And 10,000 ballistic missiles. Then what do we do? Okay. People say, yeah, a deal's preferable. Well, it's not going to be enforceable after the president leaves. You see, sadly, this is all going to be proven true in the years coming. I wish it wouldn't be. Because that's really going to be left to your kids and your grandkids. You know, it's up to our generation to leave our country safer and better than we received it, which is hard to do. We have prior generations who fought wars so that you and I, we could be free, so their children and grandchildren wouldn't have to fight wars. I am deeply concerned that if we're not able to finish this the right way, that we are going to be the first generation that turns this over to our kids and grandkids. And imagine this. Imagine that country has nuclear warheads and 10,000 ballistic missiles. And they have ballistic missiles that can not only reach the capitals in Europe, but by then, with technology from the communist Chinese and others, they can reach our shores. What are we going to do then? Then we have no options. None. We have no options. The rest of those countries in the Middle East, the Arab countries, they're not going to sit around. They're not going to sit on their hands. They're going to acquire nuclear weapons as well. That's how serious this is. That's how serious this is. Reagan was right. If you think there can be a fortress America and that's going to work, it's not going to work. It's never going to work. It never would work. Because evil regimes, whether they're fascistic or Marxist or Islamist, these are revolutions that seek to expand their power. Hitler was a fascist. He sought to take over the world. The communists seek to take over the world. The Islamists seek to take over the world. I don't know why this is so complicated. The truth is it's not. It's not complicated at all. The question is whether we have the will to survive, whether we have the will to survive as a free people, whether we have the will to turn over to our children and grandchildren a safer country. That's the issue. And either we do or we don't. Prior generations did. Many lost their lives to create this country. Many lost their lives in intervening wars. Many lost their lives during the Civil War. Many lost their lives World War I, World War II, Korean War, Vietnam War, other wars in Iraq and so forth and so on. This is a war for us. People want to talk about it. It's a war for Israel. No, it's a war for us. To protect us. Hagee Ministries. What a fantastic, fantastic ministry with a fantastic pastor. John Hagee. We live in uncertain, chaotic times. The Bible has been proven right about every major turning point in human history. Pastor John Hagee's urgent new book, God's Prophetic Clock. Really great book. I've got it right here. God's Prophetic Clock shows how today's madness lines up exactly with the signs Scripture gave us for the end of the age, rapid increase in knowledge, widespread deception, moral collapse, and a world rushing toward its final chapter. The book from Hagee Ministries lays out God's timeline with stunning clarity. The real question is this: when the clock strikes midnight, will you be ready or caught completely off guard? 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I encourage you to grab that book. There's nothing like John Hagee, Pastor John Hagee, and his ministry. It is absolutely fantastic and so important to this country. So important to this country. We're going to move into some other areas here, ladies and gentlemen. Turkey has threatened Israel today. You see, this is what happens. You know, power does not tolerate a vacuum. And so with a 9-week ceasefire, it's 9 weeks as of today, what was supposed to be 2 days, and now we have military action going on. It's called defensive action. I don't know why. It's military action, not defensive action. We're trying to deal with this regime. And so what happens is other countries are looking around. They see if there's a void. They see if they can make their move. Erdogan is a very evil killer. He tortures and imprisons his political opponents. He kills others. He's an Islamist. He's also a National Socialist. He's projecting. He keeps calling Israel a Nazi regime. And Netanyahu, Hitler, of course. So he's made threats against Israel today, and Netanyahu responded in his usual forceful way. The president was asked about this today. Cut three, go.
2: First of all, Turkish President Erdogan keeps threatening Israel. Do you think there's a chance of a conflict between Israel and Turkey, and will you sell F-35?
3: Well, as you know, he's a very good friend of mine. And we've worked very well together. I like him a lot. I'm not supposed to say that because the press will say, oh, he likes Erdogan. No, he's a hell of a leader and a strong person, very strong person. I haven't heard that at all. If I did, I'd call him, and I think I'd make sure that things were fine. I don't think that will happen with Turkey. Not as long as I'm president. Because he respects me, and I respect him. But beyond that, we have a good friendship. So, you know, we'll see.
1: I wonder if he would. No. I posted something earlier today. Reporters never ask about an Erdogan, about the crown prince in Saudi Arabia, about the monarchy in Qatar. Do United States interests align with these countries? We're getting more and more. The vice president said the other day, I think it was the Daily Mail, but I could be wrong. You know, we don't always align, and therefore, you know, we have our disagreements, and we have to go our way, and they have to go their way. But, you know, they've been a good partner, Israel, and so forth. That's perfectly fine. But my question is, how come the same question isn't asked by reporters about these other countries, Mr. Medusa? I mean, do we align with Saudi Arabia? Do we align with Qatar that's poured $400 billion into our country to promote dissension and Islam? Turkey, another one? Turkey, which gave safe haven to Hamas leaders and helped fund the terrorism in Hamas and is aligned with the leadership now in Syria? Turkey, which has slaughtered God knows how many Kurds? I mean, do we align? Does his agenda align with ours? Those questions are never asked for some reason. Very, very strange in my view. Very strange. All right. The president was asked about Adam Hamaway. That's the guy with Al-Qaeda ties, with ties to the blind sheik in very significant ways. Another Democrat. They go to the Democrat Party. They get their nominations. Just like this guy, Planter in Maine, a real pig. He got his nomination last night. God forbid if he's a United States senator. God forbid. Yes, I would take Susan Collins over him 1,000 times. 1,000 times. The president was asked about this guy, Adam Hamaway. Cut six, go.
2: There
4: is a New Jersey Democratic congressional nominee over in the 12th district. His name is Adam Homily. He has a connection to the blind sheikh. Yeah. And I was wondering if you could get your thoughts.
3: I think it's terrible.
5: Yeah.
3: Okay.
5: It's really awful.
3: I think it's terrible. I've seen it. I mean, he was more, you know, now he's trying to sort of say, yeah, I sort of knew him. He didn't know me. We were very good friends. And you look at you go back and look at what happened during that period of time. He was a witness at the trial for him. He was a positive witness for him. He said the most lowing things. The guy knocked down the World Trade Center, admitted that he knocked down the World Trade Center. I think it's another one, if you look. I actually think the one in Maine is worse because he's just an outright pig. He's like a pig. I watched him a couple of times. He's like a pig. That's what he reminds me of. You know, I come up with good names for people. I don't want to stick him with that one, although I think pigs would be very upset about it.
1: Quite true. He goes further. Cut seven, go.
6: You mentioned the Senate race in Maine. Are you all in supporting Susan Collins? Does she have your full support and endorsement?
3: She does because she's a sane woman. She's not my best friend at all. These guys are. I get along with, but I have some. But she's a sane person. And she's a person that never missed a vote in many years. I mean, she's like had 10,000 votes. She had 10,000 votes. She never missed a vote. Unfortunately, because sometimes she voted against me. You know, look, she's a sane woman, and she's a respected person. Maybe a little different ideology than me, but this guy is a thug. He's a fake thug. He's a phony. I made a lot of money picking out phonies. He's a real phony. He's a bad person.
1: So this Graham Plattner's on the Morning Schmo show today. It goes like this. Cut eight, go.
7: You say there's nothing out there that could be concerning. And this may seem a little bit rich.
8: There's nothing out there. I just want to make this clear. There's nothing out there that's actually concerning. People will make everything seem very concerning because that's what people do in politics. But, you know, I think the thing about all of this is what I find to be kind of most curious is this is what everyone wants to make the campaign about. So we do not talk about the struggles of working men.
1: Oh, give me a break. Give me a break. The struggles of working people. Nobody's talking about that, are they, Rich? Nobody. Nobody ever talks about it. Nobody. The guy was a Nazi. He's a communist. He's a pervert. Did stuff in public bathrooms. He's accused of abusing a woman or two. He's a complete sleazeball texting he's on a site where pedophiles hang out. He's there for years. I mean, this is not normal. Whatever the excuse is irrelevant. He wants to be a United States senator. He wants to vote on issues relevant to you and me. And so he just dismisses it. Or if he says anything, he says, yeah, it was a dark period. You know, I went through this. I'm not a saint. Okay, that's the answer? I'm not a saint? None of us are saints. But how about just being normal? Well, I couldn't be normal. It was the military's fault. It was, you know, that I went through the psychological. No, you're a grown adult. I went through a dark period. You're still in a dark period. You're a liar. And the only reason they're backing you is because you're a sure vote to destroy this country. And they'll take anybody and everybody. It's the same people who've let in all these Islamists who want to overthrow the country. The same people who are teaching our kids Marxism who want to destroy the country. That's the Democrat Party. You better get used to it. That's the party. It's now the party of Nazis and communists and Islamists. I'll be right back.
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We'll take more calls at the bottom of the next hour about any subject, actually, as we normally do around 8:30 Eastern Time. 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

0: tomorrow. They're going to save that birthright citizenship one right for the very end after they've left town. That's my guess. That's my guess. So we will see. Let's see here. When we come back, I can't really do it in the short time we have left. The Washington Free Beacon by our friend Adam Credo is a very shocking, I won't say shocking, disgusting story about Hamas and what it's doing to Palestinians in Gaza. You're not reading this anywhere else. It's not on network or cable news. The woke right won't talk about it. The River to the Sea crowd won't talk about it. The Islamists certainly won't talk about it. Neither will the Marxists. Let me give you a hint. Here's the title. Exclusive. Hamas turns Gaza hospitals and schools into torture chambers as it reestablishes a police state. Gazans describe horrific interrogations and beatings against Palestinians, against their own people. I could have sworn phase two of the deal was to
1: Hey guys, let's talk.
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7: Jets over the skies of Iran. I'm Lisa Lacera, Fox News. A second round of strikes against multiple targets. Fox's Trey Yanks in Tel Aviv spoke with President Trump in the Situation Room a short time ago.
8: The president tells Fox News that 49 Tomahawk missiles were used to hit targets inside of Iran, some of them as close as 40 miles from the Iranian capital of Tehran. The president said that U.S. fighter jets are also operating over the skies of Iran, taking out radar systems and air defense systems in the southwestern part of the country, close to the Persian Gulf.
7: The president tells Fox Israel is not involved in the strikes.
8: This is all taking place as the Iranians are trying to